0: commercials.
1: Yep.
0: Way back in the day, she referenced somebody having sailboat fuel for brains. Said it one time. And I've gotten a lot of credit over the years for using that expression. And full disclosure, I'm only borrowing it from the great late Peggy Platt. In fact, I had a chance to meet her years later. And on my 21st birthday, it's a story I won't tell here. But let's just say I ended up on stage with her. And I was the butt. I was the butt of her joke. But anyway, sailboat fuel for brains. Yes, I think Jason missed that because he wasn't understanding the reference because he was pretty dialed into this big trade that happened with the Rams. But yes, if you'd like to, again, I'd like to say that I brought it back to a new generation. So I will take a little bit of credit for sailboat fuel for brains, but I won't take credit for writing it. How about that?
1: I love it, man. I love it. It made me crack up. It's like, thank you. I appreciate you letting me steal it.
0: Absolutely. Anything else on your mind today?
1: No, just wanted to say that and love your show, man. Have a good day.
0: Thanks, man. We hit a snag there. I don't know what's up with our technical glitch that happened there, but you know, I thought we had all this momentum.
1: Well, we figured it out.
0: Yeah, we did. We did, Doug, and we appreciate that very much. But you know, it's just been a grind. I think I've had too many rants on the air today, you know, and we're only on until 5:30. Oh. So, oof.
1: Keep it up. That's why I listen.
0: All right, we appreciate you, man. Go have a good day.
1: You too. Bye.
0: Bye-bye. There we go. Yeah, I don't know what happened there, man. Sailboat fuel for brains.
2: Someone appreciates you here, apparently.
0: Yeah, that one person appreciates me. And now we're late. It's 5:05. You're in the zone.
3: Hi, good afternoon. My name is Art. The reason I'm calling is I wanted to say that we enjoyed every single item that we got. Like, thoroughly enjoyed 11 out of 10. 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I'll always be writing you reviews across the board. Thank you so much for the meal, and hope to see you guys all soon.
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1: And away we go into hour number three of the Zone. It's actually a half hour because we're only on until 527. And at 5:30, Mariners pregame. Mets are in town at T-Mobile to take on the first-place Seattle Mariners, a team that's two games over 500 on a six-game winning streak. Winners of 8 of 10 swept the Arizona Diamondbacks, a very good team that was battling it out for the division against the Dodgers. They swept the first place at the time Athletics. Six in a row, Jason. Is this the Mariners turning the corner?
2: Yeah, I really think it is. This is the Mariners team that we thought we were getting at the beginning of the season. You can talk about how much of the offense is sustainable with all the home runs they hit, but you know the type of pitching we saw, the offensive production is, you know, I think a lot of us were thinking, like, there's no way it's going to be this bad for the rest of the season. Second worst batting average in the league. Yeah, I think these Mariners are here to stay at the top of the division. I really do.
1: Julio off to his best start ever. The last 12 games, he's been absolutely ridiculous.
2: Yeah, he's been awesome, and that's the cool thing about Julio, right? Like, we talk about his value in terms of offense and defense, and there's a lot of defensive metrics. You look at the season, it's like, Julio hasn't been that great in center field compared to what we're used to, even just compared to a regular guy, but man, Alan, the offense is at a point where it usually takes off like this in July or August. Julio is ahead of schedule, but, you know, that no one's complaining. This is amazing.
1: Luke Raley, Randy Arozarena, Victor Robles comes back, gets the walk-off and extras.
2: And Victor, that seeing that type of offensive production from him, seeing those 3-for-3 games, we know what he brings on defense. And I think it's much needed. Even in yesterday's game we saw, Alan, you know, the defense was lacking from the Mariners on a lot of fronts. Having that glove in right field, and if you get that offensive production building on what he had back in 2024, him proving that maybe that wasn't a one-off, I love Victor Robles. I love he's back in this lineup.
1: Last year at this time, we were wondering who we're getting at the trade deadline. And spoiler alert, it was Josh Naylor and it was Eugenio Suarez. Naylor obviously worked out quite nicely. We turn the corner and we have a great second half and we go on and win the division. This year feels like we have a better team right now. We don't have questions on who's going to play where. Our questions are, when is Cal coming back? And it seems like he's a heartbeat away from some kind of rehab assignment after seeing him in the stadium this weekend.
2: Yeah, and great to see Cal. It was so cool seeing him in the dugout before the game. Everyone's just smiles on their faces. Him and Garver having a hug. You know, that's going to be one of the big unknowns of the season. When is Cal coming back and how much of Cal are we getting? Those oblique injuries are no joke. And, you know, it's not crazy to think that when he comes back, it's going to be like 60 or 70% Cal, because that's what we saw at the beginning of the season and it clearly showed in his production.
1: Well, the one thing we should feel good about, obviously it'd be nice to have his power back. There's no question there. But it's pretty incredible. And I don't think the Mariners are getting credit for how they've been able to handle the catching. Pareda's been serviceable. Garver obviously is great with his pitching staff. And that's why Cal wanted him back so bad. I'm still of the belief that I think Cal knew about this injury a little more than we thought. I think he was second to Will Smith in the World Baseball Classic because maybe there was some injury stuff going on there. We didn't know. And again, if you remember, Cal really lobbied for Garver to come back. So the pitching staff has not missed a beat. Do they love working with Cal? Obviously. But I think Garv has done a great job. And then look at Pareda. Pareda has hit the ground running, and considering all things, good for him.
2: Yeah, I mean, for the third-string catcher, what Johnny Pareda has been able to do with this team is been phenomenal. I mean, he picks up a couple of singles yesterday. He was instrumental in just getting some traffic for them. He's been really good in terms of a guy that you're like, I didn't expect a whole lot from you as a third string on the Mariners, but you're having some good stuff out there. So I like what they're doing.
1: And then meanwhile, Brendan Donovan's coming back sooner than later. That guy's going to be a voice in the clubhouse. He's going to be a bat that's welcomed back. You know, we're starting to score some runs. I mean, yesterday was obviously a tight game. But what did we score? 5 the day before that and a solid win on Friday night. We had 2 9-run games against the Athletics in their building as we took over first place. Again, you know, you got to take it for what it is. But a 6-game winning streak, I mean, that's the hottest team in the majors right now. And you did it against a very good Arizona team. And again, it's not like this was a massive crazy sweep over the Athletics, but it was a timely sweep, one where we were able to turn the corner, overtake first place, get to within a game of 500, and then go on and sweep Arizona after. That's a storyline. Six in a row against those two teams back-to-back. That's impressive.
2: It was a dominance. I think that was a great, great sweep over the A's, because it's not like maybe they have the most quality team, but what they beat them, like 22-4 over three games against a great offense. And then you look at the Diamondbacks, where it might get lost in the mix now, but that team had won 10 of 11 going in the series. And the Mariners, like you said, the long ball was a huge part of it this past time, right? 10 home runs over three games, I think. Eight of them were solo shots. It always just felt like it was a solo home run when the Mariners were scoring runs.
1: Yeah, you know, isn't that funny how that's so true? Imagine if Brendan and Cal were in the lineup. I wonder how many more runs we would have scored during, you know, especially those Julio home runs, right? Mariners insider Shannon Dreyer says the team has changed the approach at the plate over this past week.
3: Something that I've heard a lot, and it certainly displayed itself in the last week, that they were being more aggressive at the plate. And, you know, you look at this team, and one of the things that really just stood out, like just really stood out early, is how they just were not getting anything in the zone. And sometimes I think that some of that, they were getting the pitches in the zone. They were not hitting the pitches in the zone. Their zone contact is way up in this last week, and has actually steadily been coming up. The aggressiveness that they have shown, they've swung at more first pitches in recently, and I think that is something that has helped them too. Also, all of a sudden start seeing them get more pitches in the zone. I think as they have been become better with their strike zone, they've started to shrink the strike zone of the opponents a little bit, realizing, okay, they're not going to swing at this. They're not, you know, I can't get away with this right now. And I think that they're taking advantage. I think along those lines, I think just probably the simplest way to put it is that I think we are seeing them a little bit more aggressive at the plate.
2: It's always been the zone for the Mariners, hasn't it? The zone had to make the trip up to T-Mobile Park for them to get going and see where that got them.
1: See that? Even Shannon Dreyer is in the zone. So, yeah, I mean, Julio's been hot. I mean, this has been some good baseball, right? I mean, it's not a fluky six-game winning streak. It really isn't, because they've been doing a phenomenal job on the mound. Again, nice to see the piggyback working again.
2: Can we talk about one thing that I think we just have to bring up after everything Dan Wilson's been through, especially with his fan base over the past couple weeks, and the first piggyback outing where he kept Castillo in and everyone dogged him for it. Everyone was like, of course you bring in Mooney. How many people are talking about yesterday when Dan Wilson kept Castillo in for those ninth and tenth innings of a tie ball game, and Castillo had shown some signs of shakiness? It wasn't like he was doing what Bryce had done. Dan Wilson leaned on the rock. He kept him in there in a situation where if Castillo had gone in that ninth inning and had given up the winning run, everyone would have been talking about it. Everyone would have been, how stupid is it to keep Castillo in? Are you really going to do it again, Dan? And guess what? He kept him in two extra innings. The rock held things down. And good on you, Dan Wilson, because that was the right move.
1: And meanwhile, he probably did it because Castillo was going to kick his ass if he didn't. We saw what happened in the dugout last time, right?
2: Might have played into it.
1: Maybe. But, you know, I like that we have fierce competitors. And you bring up a great point. I mean, that whole piggybacking thing has worked. It's just, it's crazy to me that all of a sudden the fan base is angry. Everyone's mad. We won six in a row. Or, you know, I mean, we're five games out of the best record in the American League right now. I mean, it's funny how baseball works. And just a reminder here, Mariner fan, that there's still over 100 games left. And we're in first place and getting firster. Here comes the Mets, a team that I think is on a bit of a winning streak. I think they've won four in a row, but at the same time, they've been subpar, and they're playing in our building, and our pitching's been lights out. And here comes a couple of our best pitchers coming at them.
2: Yeah, exactly. You know, the Mets, like you said, they've won four in a row. They also lost five in a row before that. They're a weird team. They got swept by the Marlins and just swept the Marlins, so you don't really know what you're getting. We do know what we are getting, and that's the return of Jorge Polanco. Not really, because he's injured and he's not technically with the Mets, but, I mean, look at how this Jorge situation worked out. That was one of the big offseason things. He gets a two-year, $40 million deal with the Mets after a career resurgence with the Mariners last season, and, you know, poor Jorge, man. He goes, the Mariners tried to trot him out at third base last season. It clearly didn't work. The Mets tried to replace Pete Alonso with Jorge Polanco at first base. That clearly doesn't work. Jorge makes it 14 games before he gets an Achilles injury. He wasn't even hitting well in that time. And all this leads the Mets president of baseball operations to say, we need to reevaluate how we're how we're working with, you know, injury-prone players and signing them in free agency. Jorge Polanco was pretty much the poster child of that for the Mets, where I think we were pretty happy that the Mariners didn't re-sign him for the price the Mets signed him at. And there was a warning signs, and it literally led the Mets to admit that our evaluation process is off. And I hate that it happened to Jorge, because he's going to forever be a hero. I mean, what he did in that ALDS is going to be, it's literally etched in the walls of T-Mobile Park, as we saw yesterday.
1: Yes.
2: But it was still a bad signing by the Mets, and they admitted it.
1: And $40 million. I don't feel that bad. I mean, you don't want to have a guy, you don't want to have a guy be hurt, but you know. All right. Mariners and the Mets coming up at the bottom of the hour, the pregame show. We'll get to that major breaking NFL story that does affect the Seahawks. We'll wrap it up with that next. He's Jason Upton. I'm Alan Fee. You're in the zone.
4: 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The Portland Thorns and Portland Fire staged a historic doubleheader Saturday, the first collaboration of its kind between an NWSL and a WNBA team. The team sold a combined ticket package and T-shirts reading, "Portland loves women's sports." On the pitch, Olivia Moultrie scored as the Thorns drew 2-2 with the Utah Royals in a thriller. Then Moultrie sprinted across town to watch the Fire knock off Caitlin Clark and the Indiana Fever. The two franchises will soon share the nation's first performance center ever built for professional women's teams in different sports. Moultrie leading the Thorns in goals and assists on what the day meant.
5: 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I'm like, yeah, just continue to kind of grow that, like, women's sports world and make connections, and I think that's always a really special experience.
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1: The pathway to back-to-back Super Bowls for the Seahawks just got a whole lot tougher.
2: Miles Garrett to the L.A. Rams. Who saw that one coming? Clearly the Rams did, but that was a shock.
1: Well, yes, and then after they unpack everything, when you saw that they drafted a quarterback and that had everybody scratching their head, and then you realize, oh, wait a minute, they've been talking to Miles Garrett since maybe March, and next thing you know, everything is great. The holes that the Rams had got filled by McDuffie, and now obviously they get the best edge rusher since Lawrence Taylor –

0: can't argue that. That's not an opinion. That's just fact, right? I mean, the reigning defensive player of the year. You got the reigning MVP as the quarterback of the Rams. You got McDuffie now. I mean, you have a Rams team that is poised to be favorites to be the Super Bowl champion. And again, last year I pushed back on that because I thought they just got too much credit for what they had. But now when you look at everything the Rams have done, as a diehard Seahawk fan, as a guy who's got the reigning Super Bowl champs in my back pocket over here in the argument, I think the Rams are favored to win the West, and I think they're favored to win the whole thing.
1: Even the most staunch, you know, Seahawks fan at this point, it's like a wave that just took over of, like, you were trying to resist it. The McDuffie signing happens. Most people are still resisting it. But even now, like, can we get a cam on John Schneider after he saw that move? I mean, that's ridiculous. And, you know, for this is the inside reporting on this, the Rams front office, about how they've been trying to do this forever. The Garrett thing was a big deal, especially leading up to the extension, and how they were just so persistent. They kept going at it. They didn't want to trade Jared Verse, who's one of the best young edge rushers in the league. Great return here for the Browns to hold their ground, get him, but this is just where the Rams are at. They're going balls to the wall for the Super Bowl that's going to be played at SoFi Stadium. And, you know, you look at the blueprint of recent Super Bowl champions, Alan, and we talked about this during the Seahawks run. Last two Super Bowl champs, the Eagles and Seahawks, were built on their D-lines. They only had to rush four. That left a lot of people you could leave back in pass protection. The Rams were only rushing four for a lot of last season, and now you add Myles Garrett? You can do that to a really full extent now, and that's just how that's kind of the blueprint to winning a Super Bowl, and the Rams have it in spades now. So this is a terrifying move for everyone else in the NFC West, the rest of the NFC, and to be honest, the rest of the NFL. It's insane.
0: ESPN's Mina Kimes is a longtime Seahawks fan. Yeah, she says the Rams are now the undisputable favorites to win the whole thing.
2: What a nightmare for opposing off already one of the better pass rushes in football. And obviously you lose Verse, who's an ascendant young player. I'm excited to talk about what that means for Cleveland. But Myles Garrett joins a defensive line that is extremely strong on the interior. Kobe Turner, I feel like, is one of the best defensive tackles in football. People don't talk about Fisk, by the way, in pass rush win. Braden Fisk, Byron Young opposite him. This is a team that does not blitz very much. And with Myles Garrett, they can continue that. They do not have to. This is already one of, if not the best roster in the entire NFL. And now with this trade, as well as the additions they made in the secondary, which was arguably the one weakness of the team last year, trading for Trent McDuffie and adding Jaden Watson, this is the best team in the NFL. I don't think that should be controversial at all. They are the prohibitive Super Bowl favorites, and they had a player in Myles Garrett who is not just the best defensive player in the league, might be the best player in the entire league.
1: Yeah, I couldn't agree with more with Mina, but, you know, this is... Again, this is why I like the Seahawks, because the Rams are, you know, you can see what this Rams construction is. It's pretty store-bought. Matthew Stafford, Devontae Adams, Myles Garrett, Trent McDuffie, flying in all the stars to Hollywood. Meanwhile, the Seahawks are built, their core is built on the JSNs, the Witherspoons, the guy they drafted. You know, John Schneider's probably feeling heat right now, but he's also going to keep all his draft picks for next season, because that's how the Seahawks build their teams. And yeah, man, the Rams are making it really hard for them to resist, and the Seahawks not make a big splash, which is so against them, but Myles Garrett will change a lot of things in an offseason, won't he?
0: San Francisco, I still think, has to feel more heat than us. At least we're the defending Super Bowl champs, and the Rams had to do all of this to attempt to get past us. It's going to be a fun season. Mariner Baseball is up next. He's Jason Upton. I'm Alan Fee. Be at peace.
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13: Here's the pitch. Swung out, broken bat up the middle. The dive, Perdomo knocks it down. It's going to be a hit. Randy scores. The Mariners have done it again. They've walked off the Diamondbacks for the second time in the series. The Mariners on fire. They've won 6 in a row. Party time at T-Mobile Park in the sunshine.
14: Oh, yes. 6 up, 6 down. Now bring on the Mets. Good evening and welcome to the pregame show. Shannon Dreher coming to you live from the Western Washington Toyota broadcast booth found here at T-Mobile Park, where tonight the Mariners will go for their 7th win in a row as they welcome in the Mets for 3. Now the Mariners are coming off a heck of a week that saw them take the top spot in the West and then a bit of a lead. They're now up 2.5 games on the A's and Rangers. Mets come into town with a record of 26-33, currently 13.5 games behind the NL East and baseball leading Atlanta Braves at 40-20. Now we all know about the rough start that the Mets have had, but you want to be careful here. They played better ball of late, and they're coming off a series sweep against the Marlins, where they pushed 25 runs across the plate. Of course, they're going to run into some pitching these next 3 days. Your pitching matchup tonight, fresh off his 27th birthday, Emerson Hancock to go for the Mariners, while the Mets are going with an opener, Austin Warren. After that, a bit of a mystery. Left-hander Sean Manaea could follow and give innings, or they could hold him back for tomorrow, which is listed as TBD. Could be a straight bullpen day with just about everybody pitching. Needless to say, this does impact the lineup. This is what we've got. We've got some lefties, we've got some righties, we've got everybody in here. J.P. Crawford leading off at shortstop, followed by Julio Rodriguez in center. Josh Naylor at first base. Your cleanup hitter will be Randy Arozarena in left field. Luke Raley with his 13 home runs, 31 runs batted in. He's hitting .280 on top of all of that. He will follow in right field. Cole Young at second base. Rob Refsnyder, the DH tonight. Mitch Garver behind the plate catching Emerson Hancock. And Colt Emerson rounding out the 9 at third base. As for the Mets, let's get to know them a little bit. You got Carson Bench at the top in right field, followed by Bo Bichette. Nope. Not with Toronto anymore. He is the shortstop for the Mets. Juan Soto hit a grand slam in yesterday's win over the Marlins in left field. Jared Young at first base. A.J. Ewing in center. M.J. Melendez, the DH. Brett Beatty at third base. Marcus Semien at second. And rounding out the 9 at catcher, an old friend behind the plate for the Mets, Luis Torrens. Great to see him. That is what we have got for the lineups. We'll go ahead and take a look at the health report brought to you by Virginia Mason Franciscan Health. We got a couple of

0: Jorge Polanco has been working his way back from Achilles bursitis. He's made three rehab appearances, but not expected to be activated from the IL for this series. He is not here, unfortunately. We would love to say hello. Not this time. This health report is powered by Virginia Mason Franciscan Health, the sports medicine provider of the Seattle Mariners. We've got a great show planned for you coming up on the roundtable in about 15 minutes. Well, we wrapped up. Maybe we'll take a look at that, but more importantly, take a look ahead and take a look at what they did last week, what that means going forward. That comes up in 15 minutes. On the Mariners Clubhouse Insider, we're going to learn a little bit more about what Emerson Hancock has been doing, and we'll learn that from Cal Raleigh. We'll have all of the usuals as well, picks to click, take a look at what is going on around the rest of the game. First things first, Rick Riz sat down with the skipper not too long ago. That comes up next. We are just getting started here with the pregame show. Stick around. 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
8: Well, Danny, tonight a beautiful night out for baseball here at T-Mobile Park. Opening game of the three-game series against the New York Mets. Your ball club on a roll. A walk-off win yesterday over the Diamondbacks, 3-2 in 10 innings. You've won six in a row and eight of your last 10 games. And once again, the piggyback starters, I like to call them the tandem twirlers, Bryce Miller and Luis Castillo were outstanding yesterday. Bryce going five scoreless. Luis, five innings, gave up one earned run. What stood out about Bryce? What stood out about Luis?
9: Yeah, just loved what they did yesterday. And again, I think we talked about the difficulty of a piggyback, and both these guys handled it extremely well and just incredibly selfless players. And what they did yesterday was fantastic. And going out there, again, with Bryce, just the velocity was there again, and we saw up close to 98 miles an hour. We saw the secondaries, I thought, that he's been continuing to feature have been outstanding. And then we look at his splitter, you look at his slider, he had them all going, even the curveball. So he was tough yesterday. He had a lot of great weapons that he could throw at you yesterday. And then he handed the ball to the Rock, and the Rock was the Rock yesterday again. Kind of getting into a situation there in the 10th inning where you don't see him very often, he wanted that ball, and again, did such a great job of holding them there in the 10th inning. And when you're the home team and can stop that, that's such a huge advantage. And both those guys deserve a lot of credit for that win yesterday.
8: By the way, I think that was a Mariner first with a 10-inning ball game. You didn't have to use a reliever. And I'm using quotes in relievers, but the piggyback really works. Three starts, 2-1, could have been 3-0. He had a 1.67 ERA, 71 pitches for each guy. So the second guy, Castillo,
10: had a good idea when he was coming in.
9: Yeah.

0: those guys, like I mentioned, you know, really embraced it, and you couldn't have asked for more about that. And they both pitched extremely well. And, you know, it is a lot of adjustments, especially for that second guy who's coming out of the bullpen into a game. You know, the game already kind of has an identity or a feel to it, and that's very new for a starting pitcher. But both those guys, I thought, did an incredible job with it, and yesterday was kind of the culmination of that, to see both those guys able to get the five innings in.
1: 29 other managers would love to have your problem. You got six really good starters. Emerson Hancock going tonight. He's had an all-star first half. Bryce Miller's pitched very well now in three outings. And the Rocks is the Rock over the last three outings. Now, starting today, 19 games in 21 days, going to a six-man rotation. Tell us about that. And how long do you think you'll be there?
0: Yeah, I think certainly, you know, we're looking at that the six-man rotation now, at least through the road trip. And you know, this is a chance now with some more consecutive games here to give guys, you know, a little bit more of a natural break here and there. So I think that it's going to work out pretty well, and it'll allow these guys to not have to piggyback, you know, the next couple of starts. But you're right, it's a luxury to have this issue, but at the same time, you know, you do want to keep everybody as fresh as possible.
1: Emerson Hancock, he's been amazing. What a great story. That ERA is well under three right now. You know, the changes that he made. How does that happen? The lower arm slot, adding the sweeper, which is such a, you know, big pitch for him. How do those changes happen for a young pitcher?
0: Yeah, I think, you know, Emerson's, you know, he's just put in the work. And you know, I think he's definitely made some physical changes, as you mentioned. You know, a little bit lower slot. He's you know, really attacked the zone with his velo. His velo is up a little bit as well. But the sweeper has really kind of told a tale for him. It's really a huge off-speed pitch for him. You know, to get him off the fastball, and it's been a game changer. But again, I really think it really boils down to the way Emerson has attacked the mindset on the mound, and we talk about that a lot. And our pitchers, you know, it's such a great group, and they really help each other out a lot. And when our guys are locked in and they have the right mindset, they know how to pitch, and that's what we've seen from Emerson so far.
1: In the three-game sweep of the Diamondbacks, two walk-off wins, Randy on Friday and yesterday, Victor Robles comes in late in the ball game, gets the big base hit. How does that happen for Victor?
0: Well, it's was a, you know, a great opportunity, and I just loved his approach there in that particular at bat. You know, infield drawn in, you want to try to hit something towards the middle so that you can get it through, and he was able to do that, and Perdomo not able to get to it. So, you know, just a huge win, and those are the kind of wins that help build the confidence, and you know, I think we're looking to continue that momentum. We've got some momentum in Sacramento. We continued it here at home, and now it's taking that momentum into tonight's ballgame.
1: Six in a row. Good luck tonight, Skip.
0: Thanks, Rick. Always a pleasure.
1: Mariners skipper Dan Wilson.
2: Yeah, you got to take advantage of that momentum, and it is good to have it without question. That was the Dan Wilson Show. Coming up next, it is time for the roundtable. We're going to take a look about a month back, about a week back, and then jump ahead. All in 8 minutes. We can do it, trust me. That comes up next as we continue right here on the NC Machinery Mariners Radio Network.
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2: Welcome back inside T-Mobile Park, where it is indeed time for the roundtable. A little grayer, not quite as sunny as it was yesterday. Different foe in front of us, but the Mariners have picked up a little bit of that momentum and are going to look to take that as far as they can. Shannon Dreyer joined by Rick Riz and Gary Hill. And guys, it is that time. It is June 1st. So I do think we should take a little bit of a look back at May, but more importantly, you know, if this is a turning point that we just witnessed over the last week, I'm interested to hear what jumped out at you. We always talk about what's real or what you're hopeful about. And I'd just like to get some quick impressions of a week that saw the Mariners go 6-0, hit the most home runs in baseball, and really look like a different team out there. I'll say it.
1: Yeah.
2: Rizzy, what did you take?
1: They really flipped it, you know, over the last 10 days. It was just up and down in short quarters, you know. Win 2 out of 3, lose 4 out of 5. And, you know, they were going like that for the longest time. But all of a sudden, they were hitting the ball out of the ballpark. You know, 60% of the runs they scored in the month of May were via the long ball. They hit 10 home runs in the last 3 games against the Arizona Diamondbacks. Add to that, you know, playing great defense. That kid at second base has been absolutely amazing. Cole Young, Colt has been a jolt of energy, you know, over at third base, Colt Emerson. But the starting pitching has been outstanding. Emerson Hancock has turned into an all-star here in the first half of the season, so much so where they had to go to the piggyback starters over the last 3 turns, and they have a 1.63 ERA. But the thing that really stands out is the offense, hitting the ball out of the ballpark, scoring runs, and we talked about it, you know, during the stretches when there was the good, the bad, and a lot of in-between. When they hit, they win. And right now, the Mariners are hitting like crazy and hitting the ball out of the ballpark. Luke Raley's been outstanding, and Julio had their career month with 10 home runs in May.
18: Yeah, the starting pitching has been so good in this stretch. I should say the starting pitchers have been so good in this stretch, whether they've been starting or coming out of the pen, and they've soaked up the majority of the innings the Mariners have actually played in the last 6 games. And when I think about the Mariners being really good and going on extended runs, I think about that being at their best, I think about a relentless rotation where they're not going to hang zeros every single start, but when the Mariners are at their best, they have a guy out there that is going to give you a chance to win every single night. And to me, that's how you put together long, extended runs. And right now, the Mariners are in a stretch of schedule where they can take advantage of this. Mm-hmm. You know, they're playing a lot of teams below 500. Now, this road trip's going to be tough because it's a long road trip, and long road trips are difficult. But they have a chance, I think, to make a move here in the next few weeks.
2: Yeah, we've talked about we want to see them get in the top spot and put a big cushion there and then just be that team the rest of the year, which I know is not that easy, but I'm asking for that right now. And is a week, it's funny, we always say if it's a rough week, it's a rough week. If it's a great week, oh, this is everything right now. But I do think we did start to see some things that have the real potential to be real for this team. And if nothing else, they settled down. And I've said this for a little bit. Yes, they have taken huge hits in losing Cal Raleigh and Brendan Donovan. Yeah. But even still, on paper, they should have the ability to score runs. And they showed it last week in different ways. Yes, the home run was a big part of it. 16 home runs over the last week. But we also did see them string together runs within an inning and start, you know, pass the baton a couple of innings. And B, I think also most importantly, scoring in multiple innings. We just really hadn't seen a lot of that.
1: Yeah, we saw Rob Refsnyder hit a three-run home run, a huge home run in the first inning the other day. And guys are getting their base hits. And when you do that, it makes it so much tough for the other team to come back. And when they do fall behind, or if the other team comes back to tie, the Mariners get the momentum back right away. A couple of nights ago, Mariners are up 5-1. Arizona comes back, ties the game 5-5. Right away in the bottom of the inning, in the bottom of the sixth, Luke Raley hits a home run. You grab the momentum right back. Dom Canzone did it yesterday. Arizona tied the game, and then Canzone gets the base, the home run. So they're getting their base hits. They're hitting the ball out of the ballpark. They're not giving up. In the last three games, two walk-offs in the bottom of the 10th inning. Randy with a drive in the right center field. Still don't know how he hit that ball. It was 2 inches off the ground. Drove it in the gap in right center field. Robles comes in late in the game. Infield base hit. Mariners won. They just find a way to win by putting the ball in play besides hitting the ball out of the ballpark.
2: And, Gary, it's been interesting, and I don't know, and I talked to Dan a little bit after the group did and trying to get a gauge of what exactly this is. Rizzi noticed it, too. They had a big week. You know, they hit 313 with an on-base of 343, an OPS, I'm not going to do the math, but a slugging percentage of 580. At the same time, they were dead last in walk percentage last week. They did not walk. They didn't strike out very much either. They had the sixth lowest strikeout percentage at 18.4, and they were more aggressive in the zone than what we saw. Do you think this is something that's been talked about down there?
18: Well, they weren't missing pitches in the zone, too, which I think was actually a problem early in the season, where they would get some pitches to hit, and they weren't hitting them. And that's been a difference here. But, yeah, I think they were really aggressive in this past couple of weeks. And I think the numbers are really impressive, too, without Donovan and Cal. And you know, they're still going to be without those guys for the next few weeks, and there's going to be ups and downs without those guys offensively. Like, the Mariners will have some days where they're not hitting four home runs and putting up numbers because
2: I don't believe you.
18: Those are real guys, right? And it's really hard during a long stretch to be amazing without guys like that. But that's where I credit Julio, who had a great May, Raley, who had a great May, because I think that's what you need when you're missing guys. You need your other guys, your other middle-of-the-order bats, to really step up. And Julio stepped up in a big way. 10 homers in the month. Mm-hmm. You know, hit for a good average during the month as well. Was on base. Raley was just dynamite. It's funny. We talk about Julio's month a lot for good reason. Raley had a very similar month when you kind of look at the slash and look at the home runs. He had 8 home runs in the month. Like, it's very similar to what Julio did. And that's what you need when you're missing a couple of big bats. And that's what they got this month. Now, can they keep it up to a similar pace without those guys to start June? We'll see.
1: And without the walks, they still scored 37 runs. 37 runs over the last six games because they were putting the ball in play. And looking at the home runs, I went back over the last three games anyway. They were hitting the ball out of the ballpark in the first pitch, second pitch, third pitch. They were very aggressive, and early in the count, they got their pitch. They didn't miss it. And that's why you didn't see too many walks.
2: Yeah.
1: But you saw a bunch of base hits and the ball flying out of the ballpark.
2: And as Gary pointed out, that was their Achilles heel, and it was so maddening, particularly in the month of April, in that they were getting pitches in the middle of the zone and not hitting them. Mm-hmm. Their in-zone pitch, it was worse than the league for a while. And I went back and I looked at that. It has steadily been, there's been a little bit back and forth in that, but it is climbing right now, and then I have to look and wonder, they are seeing more pitches in the zone. And is that because of the plate discipline that they have been showing as well, that they are, you know, forcing them into the zone a little bit? And if they are forcing them into the zone a little bit, I'm getting carried away. This is best case scenario. If they are and they're not missing it at that point, then you're going to see more runs, obviously.
1: Yeah. And I think the other thing, too, you got to look at the Mariners' success over the last 6, 8 games, 10 games. J.P. Crawford in the leadoff spot has been amazing. You know, working the count, he does take his walks. The other day, he hit a couple of home runs. So he's been doing a heck of a job. He makes that pitcher work.
18: You know, one thing that played out in the last two series, and I'm curious how it plays out here, is, you know, the A's and the Diamondbacks, they couldn't flip around the Mariners out of the bullpen. Both only had one lefty each. They just, once the game started, they really had no way to combat, which is what is a really lefty-heavy lineup for the Mariners. Now, the Mets are a little different. They have a lot of lefties in the pen. They're going to see a lot of pen in the next two games. I'm curious to see how it plays out because, you know, Raley against righties has just been incredible. Against the A's, we saw Robles come to life from the right side. We saw Ref Snyder put together a couple of good games. I think those two guys will be key in this Mets series because they're going to face some lefties here.
2: We've got an extra minute here today because the insider is a little bit shorter, which I don't need to tell everybody that. a question that I get on the radio quite a bit the last few days is, how can you get Robles in there more? Is that possible?
18: Well, I think the natural place is for him to start against lefties, come in against lefties, and when he doesn't start a game, he's got a ton of value. Because he's got a way to impact a game off the bench. He can do it defensively. Mm-hmm. He can do it on the bases. You know, just because he is not starting doesn't mean he can't have a big impact for this team. I thought, you know, when he signed that extension, I thought it was a great extension. Even if he wasn't the same guy as he was when he first got here, because he's got a ton of value because of his skill set. Even if he's kind of a fourth outfielder or a platoon from the right side, just because of all the things he can do off the bench.
2: Well, and his defense has been different making it times, too. Yeah,
1: that's the key. And he's a veteran guy, and he can handle that role. I mean, he sits for most of the game yesterday, and then he comes in, puts the ball in play, infield up close. Perdomo dives for the ball, and Randy scores easily. And that's a veteran guy just knowing what to do in that situation. I've got to put the ball in play. He does that.
2: Yep.
1: And then you throw in the defense, he's outstanding out there.
2: Good to have him back.
18: Yeah.
1: Yes.
18: It was. It's one of the, with all the injuries, that one was kind of overlooked, I felt like, because he's a great fit for the roster and very important player for them.
1: And he's fun, too. Keeps everything fun.
2: He's a good guy on top of everything else. He's very fun.
1: He is. I love the guy. He's outstanding.
2: He is great. Okay, circle the bases and find yourself in the middle of the fun at Muckleshoot Casino Resort. 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Coming up next, it is time for the Insider. We're going to hear a little bit about what Emerson Hancock has been doing, and we'll hear it from Cal Raleigh. That as the pregame show continues on the NC Machinery Mariners Radio Network.
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8: Emerson Hancock has walked out to the bullpen to start getting ready for this one. It'll be his 12th start this year, and he has done nothing but good. Six scoreless against the A's last time out in Sacramento. Not too long ago, I asked Cal Raleigh about how Emerson was doing it. Here's part of that conversation.
9: Yeah, he's done a great job of kind of, figuring out, you know, who he is as a pitcher. And, you know, I think he's done some physical things as well as some mental things to help grow his game. And obviously, you know, dropping his arm slot was something that he did and kind of found. And then, honestly, finding some breaking balls. You know, I think that was always kind of the thing, for him out of college, was just, you know, never really had that swing and miss type pitch or per se that was, you know, a secondary offering. You know, he had good fastballs. He's always had those. But he's done a good job of differentiating them. And now I really found something with his secondary offerings, and you know it's starting to come together, and he's starting to feel more and more confident, you know, by each outing. So,
8: what was so effective for him on Saturday? 14 strikeouts, a lot on the fastball too.
9: Yeah, I mean, he was locating the heater really well, and did a good job of he's keeping his secondaries over the plate. You know, I thought that was the most complete game that he's had all year, as far as you know, both you know, fastballs and secondaries, being competitive and throwing them where he wants to and locating like that.
8: Can you explain to people, obviously, the arm angle, it's going to look a little bit different. How has that impacted him?
9: Yeah, I mean, I think he just found a slot that he likes to throw from. You know, I think sometimes pitchers can fall into the trap of becoming, you know, I guess too pitcherish. You know, they get too when I say that, I mean they only throw from their motion or from where they're coming set from, and you know they forget to be athletic out there and that they're athletes. And you know, I'm watching them right now. They're fielding the ball and pretending to be a shortstop. So you know, that's kind of where you find your natural arm angle, is when you're playing catch out there, and or you go take a few ground balls to shortstop, and wherever you throw from shortstop should be your natural arm angle that you normally throw from. So you know, it looks natural. It looks good coming out of his hand. Doesn't look forced. Like I said, see someone, you know, kind of at a different arm angle there, and that's usually, you know, when you can locate your best and you feel your best is when you find that slot.
8: Yeah, it's you see it. I mean, there's a little bit of play and there's a little bit of a looseness to it too, and that's just how natural it is.
9: Yeah, it's you know, they're big on athletic throwing program here, and you know, just, you know, keeping that athleticism in your windup and in your motion. You know, you want, like I said, these guys are athletes out there. We want them, you know, feeling good, using their whole body and you know, being athletic. Because when you're doing that, you're usually getting the most out of your arm. You're getting more velo. You're getting better movement. You're locating better, rather than just being stagnant on the mound and being still and being a little too robotic.
8: Did you ever think you would know this much about pitching?
9: No, I mean, I feel like I've always kind of had a kind of instinct for it, just because my dad was a manager or head coach, so he always dealt with pitchers as well. He wasn't just a you know, hitting coach per se. So, and being a catcher, you know, you're always dealing with them. So, you know, I feel like, you know, I like dealing with pitchers. I like talking to them. I like talking about that stuff. And I think I like the mix of it. I think it's a good mix because it helps keep it simple.
8: He likes dealing with pitchers. Love that. Can't wait to see it again. That was Cal Raleigh from a couple of weeks ago talking about what he has seen from Emerson Hancock this week. That was today's Mariners Clubhouse Insider, presented by Global Credit Union, powering the new Seattle Mariners Cashback Credit Card. 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
8: Welcome back inside T-Mobile Park, where we are getting ever closer to the 6:40 first pitch. Emerson Hancock, and then... Looks like we're going to see a bullpen, an opener, a bulk, something. We'll get to that in the next segment. Austin Warren's going to get the ball first for the Mets. 1-1, a 1.40 ERA, and probably most importantly to know about him, he is a right-hander. Rick Riz, Gary Hill are here for the Picks to Click, which are brought to you by Sandberg Volvo Cars. And first pick, we go to the 2026 Grand Marshal of the Seafair Parade. Congratulations, yeah. Rizzy.
19: How about that? I'm working on my wave right now. So.
8: Pretty good.
19: Yeah. Yeah, it's going to be a lot of fun. What a great honor.
8: Looking forward to that.
19: Yeah, me too. Seafair is one of the greatest events of the year here in Seattle, and it's really something special to be asked to be
8: the
19: Grand Marshal.
8: You're going to be Marshal. King of the parade.
19: Yeah, you want to ride in the car with me?
8: Yes.
19: Gary, you're invited
8: too. Let's go.
19: Too.
8: Right. Let's all go.
20: Yeah,
8: we can do a round table.
19: I know. Let's do it.
20: Yes,
19: yeah.
20: Let's do that.
8: We might do this, Rick. Don't offer something you're not willing to back up there.
19: More than welcome.
8: Okay.
19: Got to work on your wave, though.
8: All right. I will.
19: Okay.
8: We'll get to work on that. How about a pick?
19: Yeah. I tell you what, you know, the guy that really coincides with the success for the Mariners, 6-game winning streak, winning 8 out of 10, J.P. Crawford in that leadoff spot. Over the last 7 games, he's hitting .323 with 3 home runs, including a leadoff home run. He's going to have a leadoff home run. Gary's working on the wave right now.
20: I think it's really good.
8: I think
20: he's
8: ready.
20: Yeah. Very professional.
8: I think
20: you can
8: go. Ready.
20: Yeah.
19: J.P.'s going to have a 3-hit game tonight, including another leadoff home run, which will be his 17th career leadoff home run. J.P. Crawford is my pick to click.
8: Yeah, he actually has hit very well out of the leadoff spot.
19: Yeah,
8: that
19: really
8: is. That's working for him this year, which it has been very much needed. Mm-hmm. So thank you, J.P. Okay, J.P., off the board and stop waving, Gary. Gary, that's enough.
20: It's good. It's really good.
19: Yeah.
20: It doesn't matter for Julio whether it's a lefty or righty. He's going to homer today. He's going to start June where he left off in May. He's going to slug a homer. It's going to be a 3-run homer for the Mariners.
8: Is he going to have another double-digit home run month?
20: Ooh.
8: Fewer days in June, but a lot of games.
20: It's so hard.
8: I
20: feel like Cal spoiled that last year for everybody, thinking like, oh, yeah, I can just roll out double-digit home run months all the time.
8: Right.
20: It's very hard to do.
8: It's a big deal.
20: It's a big deal. Cal did it 4 times last year, which is just absurd.
8: Let's get greedy. Julio's got at least 1 in him. I don't know if it'll be June.
20: Okay.
8: Okay. I mean, it won't be July because there are fewer games in July. Could be.
20: I mean, that's about the time where Julio starts to go just...
8: That's right.
20: Yeah. So that could happen.
8: Summer Julio. Okay. Yeah. All right. We'll come back to that. That was Picks to Click presented by Sandberg Volvo Cars in Linwood. 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And as we mentioned, kind of a different pitching situation for the Mets tonight. We'll get to that and the scoreboard as we continue right here on the NC Machinery Mariners Radio Network.
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26: 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Seattle Seahawks, the champs, are going to be on Hard Knocks this year.
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27: 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And that's the thing about Hard Knocks. 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

They are getting ready for baseball here at T-Mobile Park. Emerson Hancock, looking for him to continue to do good things. We'll get into the pitching on the other side in just one second. But right now, let's go ahead and step away from this one and take a look at what is going on around the rest of baseball with the Chevy Silverado scoreboard. Whether tackling the trails or this weekend's chores, Chevy Silverado and Silverado HD were built to take on the Northwest. This is what we've got. Now, the Tigers have been turning it up these last few days, and right when the Mariners are getting set to hit the road and take them on for a few games, they are up 10-5 on the Rays with the bases loaded in the bottom of the eighth inning in Tampa, as we speak. Marlins with a 5-3 lead over the Nationals, who the Mariners will also see on the upcoming road trip. That game in the top of the ninth, top of the eighth, finds the Royals leading the Reds 8-1, and the Twins up 6-4 on the White Sox in the bottom of the fifth inning.

0: As for what's coming up here, we know what we will see in Emerson Hancock. We have mentioned it looks like they are going with an opener. Austin Warren will start this one. And then after that, they could use just about everybody in the bullpen, or they could go a little bit heavy in two directions, one left-handed, one right-handed. There's a chance the Mariners see a good amount of Sean Manaea from the left side, Jonah Tung from the right side. He, of course, was the 25 Baseball America Pitcher of the Year. His changeup played a big part in that, so look for that pitch. Fastball comes in, 95-ish, changeup 87, throws a cut or two, will mix in a curve. He's thrown just six and two-thirds innings so far this season out of the pen. They're being careful with him. He just turned 23. He has only given up three hits in those six and two-thirds innings. Lineup is going to look like this for the Mariners. Crawford at the top, followed by Rodriguez, Naylor, Rosarena, Rayleigh, Young, Ref Snyder, Garver, and Colt Emerson. The Mets will line up as follows. It'll be Carson Bench in right field, Bo Bichette at short, Juan Soto coming off a game where he had a grand slam yesterday in left field, 13 home runs, 29 runs batted in for him. Jared Young is batting cleanup at first base, A.J. Ewing in center, M.J. Melendez, the D.H., Brett Beatty in third, Marcus Semien at second, and Luis Torrens rounding out the nine behind the plate. Coming up next, it's time for Out of Left Field with Gary and Goldie. Hey, they're saying pedal to the metal right now. Do not let up. They see opportunity in this series and beyond. That as we continue on the pregame show on the NC Machinery Mariners Radio Network.
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4: It is the Mariners pregame show brought to you by Toyota of Kirtland and Toyota of Renton, Aaron Goldsmith and Gary Hill. Very happy times in Mariner land, Gary.
5: Yeah, this has been a very fun week for the Mariners. Now, winning every day is a good time.
4: While hitting 50 home runs.
5: And starting pitching, giving up nothing.
4: Yeah.
5: It's a good formula.
4: Have we ever said that the Mariners are a fairly extreme team?
5: Well, it is funny. We've talked about, okay, when is it going to all click? Okay, it's here.
4: Yeah.
5: It happened.
4: They cannot shake being... just at one polar end of the spectrum or another. It's pretty wild, and it's not just this year. It's been for quite some time.
5: Yeah.
4: We said on this segment, I think when the homestand began, that we were hoping that when the calendar flipped to June, that the Mariners would be above 500 for the month of May. And lo and behold, they end up going 15-13 in the month of May. They were 500 in April. They were 3-3 in the month of March. So they have not had a losing month, which I think if you just kind of pull the mental space of Mariner fans before the winning streak, it might have felt like there were multiple losing months in there. But the reality is the Mariners actually never dug themselves in a hole, and now they are beginning to kind of take off a little bit.
5: And again, for context, let me remind everyone, they had two losing months last year. For as great as the season was,
4: But you forget about that.
5: That's the thing. You do forget about that. But I think context can be important. So they're actually in a better position. And especially when you talk about, they're without two big bats,
4: sure,
5: as we know. And Cal and Donovan are coming back at some point, too, which you figure will help the offense hit more home runs, especially in Cal's case. They're in a good spot. In a weakened division, I think it's fair to say.
4: Yeah, they're checking boxes now. They are over 500.
5: Yeah.
4: They're in first place.
5: Yes.
4: They've had their first winning month of the year. And, they're taking on a Mets team that had a really bad month of April, had a much better month of May. If you can find a way to win this series, you got a day off, and then you've got a real big road trip coming up. You've got a chance to still come back home above 500, obviously, even if you play 500 on the road trip or thereabouts, and remain in first place, which I think when you get to that type of a road trip, that's all you're asking for, is to be in that kind of position.
5: Oh,
4: and the Mariners 100%. And the Mariners have set them up to be in that spot. So good on them. They got hot. They've won 6 straight. Longest active winning streak in baseball. And things look a lot better all of a sudden.
5: Absolutely. And I am fascinated by this series in a lot of ways, especially the starting pitching. The Mets are having the opposite situation the Mariners are having.
4: You mean they would like having 6 starters?
5: I mean, they are really desperate trying to figure it out. And although I feel like bullpen day-to-day for the Mets, I feel like uniquely it could be a tough matchup for the Mariners. They have 4 lefties in the bullpen. So, they're just going to match it up all day long. And, if you see 6-7 pitchers, that one or two of them have an off day,
4: sure,
5: and then that's the ball game. But I think the Mets can match it up and make today pretty difficult. But they have a lot of innings to cover the first 2 games of this series, and the Mariners obviously throwing the ball very well. So I'm intrigued by this series.
4: Bullpen games do kind of feel like they go one of 2 ways.
5: Yeah.
4: Like, wow, 1 run on 4 hits, or every reliever was used, and they gave up a combined 7 runs.
5: See, and there's 2 ways to look at a bullpen game. It's what happens in the game, which can go either way. You can win the game, you can lose the game, whatever. It does not help you, though, moving forward the next day and the following day. So hopefully the Mariners, ideally, score a bunch of runs today and take advantage of everybody pitching today.
4: Mariners trying to ride the wave, trying to win their 7th in a row. 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We've got more coming up on the NC Machinery Mariners Radio Network. Pre-game call.

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11: 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A vicious splitter. 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
12: Hello again, everybody, and welcome to Mariners Baseball on a beautiful Monday night here in Seattle. The T-Mobile Park roof is wide open as the Mariners welcome the New York Mets to town, getting ready for Game 1 of a three-game set. I'm Rick Riz, along with Gary Hill Jr., Shannon Dreher, along with Drew Albon. The Mariners look to make it 7 wins in a row tonight. They have won 6 in a row after a sweep of the Athletics down in Sacramento. The Mariners come home and they sweep aside the Arizona Diamondbacks with 2 walk-off wins yesterday afternoon. The Mariners beating the Diamondbacks 3-2 in 10 innings on a walk-off infield single by Victor Robles. So a lot of exciting baseball. The Mariners are now 2 games over the 500 mark, and they have a 2.5 game lead over the Athletics in the American League West. So the Mariners, yes indeed, on a roll. The pitching matchups, Emerson Hancock has been outstanding, going for the Mariners tonight, getting ready for his 12th start of the year. He's 4-2 with a 2.78 ERA. And the Mets will start off with an opener tonight, coming out of the bullpen to go one inning this evening. Austin Warren, he's 1-1 with a 1.40 ERA. So the Mariners look to keep it going and look for win number 7 in a row tonight here against the Mets. The Mets come in with a little bit of momentum. They've struggled this year, but they've won their last 4. We're getting ready for baseball. The Mariners against the New York Mets. Good crowd on hand here at the corner of Edgar and Dave. And we'll be back and have a look at tonight's starting lineups right after this timeout.
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5: Batting second, the center fielder,
8: Julio Rodriguez from Loma de Cabrera, Dominican Republic.
7: Leaps up and he makes the catch. Tumbles to the warning track. Holy smokes, what a catch by Julio Rodriguez.
5: Batting third, the first baseman,
9: Josh Naylor, Mississauga, Ontario, Canada.
7: Bases clearing. Three-run double by Josh Naylor.
5: Batting cleanup in left field,
10: Randy Arozarena, y soy cubano y mexicano.
7: Randy Arozarena, the game winner, 7-6. The Mariners get the win.
5: Batting fifth, the right fielder,
11: Luke Rayleigh, Hinkley, Ohio.
7: Goodbye, baseball. Luke Rayleigh ties it up.
5: Batting sixth, at second base,
12: Cole Young, Pittsburgh, Pennsylvania.
7: Cole Young, three-run home run, and the Mariners have the lead.
5: Batting seventh, the DH,
13: Rob Refsnyder, Laguna Hills, California, University of Arizona.
7: Going and going, goodbye, baseball, Rob Refsnyder.
5: Coming eighth, the catcher,
14: Mitch Garver from Albuquerque, New Mexico.
7: Goodbye.
15: Colt Emerson, Cambridge, Ohio.
7: Goodbye, baseball! Colt Emerson! Holy smokes, his first hit of the big leagues is a three-run home run down the right field line.
5: And taking the ball for the Mariners,
16: Emerson Hancock, Cairo, Georgia, the University of Georgia.
7: Swung on and missed. Badly fooled on a sweeper. Emerson Hancock, strikeout 14. Well, Emerson Hancock has been so good this year for the Mariners. He'll take the ball against the Mets coming up. We are ready. It's a beautiful night here for baseball at T-Mobile Park. It's the Mariners. It's the Mets. And it's next.
17: Now up to bat, making its debut this season in a throwback blue and gold can. From Scuttlebutt Brewing, it's Big Dumper Beer. 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It's crushed. That one's headed for the upper deck, and it's going down. Easy. Going. Going. Gone. Cal Raleigh's Big Dumper Beer from Scuttlebutt Brewing. 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
4: 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Well, Rick, the Mariners on a roll. They've won six in a row. Mm-hmm. They've

0: swept two series in a row. This one should be interesting. The Mets, it's been a rough season overall, but they just swept the Marlins. They're playing their best baseball of the season. So let's see what happens here starting tonight.
1: Exactly. The Mariners have been playing some excellent baseball, hitting the ball out of the ballpark. Great starting pitching. And a lot of it has to do with the guy on the mound right now, the tall right-hander out of Cairo, Georgia, Emerson Hancock. He's 4-2 on the year with a 2.78 earned run average, getting ready for his 12th start of the season. We'll have a nice crowd tonight to welcome the Mets into town. Yeah, it's been a long year already for the Mets at 26-33. However, as Gary mentioned, they've won four in a row, including a sweep at home against the Marlins. So here we go. The roof is wide open, cloudy skies. But I'm telling you, it's a beautiful night out for baseball. The field is in pristine condition. Mariners in the home whites. Mets in the road grays. Emerson Hancock ready. Here's the stretch, and the first pitch on the way to leadoff batter Carson Benj is in there for a strike. And we are underway. Welcome to Mariners Baseball. Today's first pitch of the game brought to you by MultiCare. 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Next offer on the way is down low for ball one. One ball and one strike. Young Mr. Hancock turning 27 yesterday, so happy birthday, Emerson. Coming away with a win his last time out last Tuesday down in Sacramento when the Mariners swept the A's. Hancock won 4-1, going six scoreless innings. Here's a swing and a foul out of play on the left field side. And the count is 1-2 on Benj. He gave up only one hit in that game, walked one, and he struck out three. That's the kind of season it's been for Hancock. He retired the first 12 batters that he faced, retired 18 of 22 overall, dominating against the Athletics. That's a good young hitting team. The windup and the 1-2 pitch swinging, that's fouled out of play on the third base side. Did not catch up to a Hancock fastball at 95 miles an hour. And the count stays at one ball and two strikes. The Mets, managed by Carlos Mendoza, now in his third season at the helm of the Mets. Here's the pitch on the way. The 1-2, swinging a foul behind home plate. And the count is still 1-2 as Benj is making Hancock work right away here in the top of the first inning. And the Mariners, managed by Dan Wilson in his second full season. He's done a heck of a job with this club. Mariners going with the tandem twirlers yesterday, the piggyback starters with Miller and Castillo. They were great yesterday. Here's the pitch, a breaking ball. Low and inside on Benj for ball two. Two balls and two strikes as the Mariners in extras yesterday beat the Diamondbacks 3-2 in 10 innings. Walk-off single by Robles. Here's the pitch. Swung on, fly ball. Left center field and deep. Julio going back to the warning track near the wall. He's there and leans to his right to make the catch. About a step onto the warning track. Benj had a long at bat, hit the ball well the other way, but Julio Rodriguez back in plenty of time to go get it, and there's one out for the Mets. And that'll bring up shortstop Bo Bichette. Bo Bichette still got to get used to Gary seeing this guy in a Mets uniform after so many great years with the Blue Jays.
0: It's very odd, yeah. You really think of him as a Blue Jay.
1: I thought for sure that they would sign him back. Here's the pitch to Bo, and it's going to be a little bit low for ball one. Bichette having a rough year, batting just 219, five home runs, 28 runs batted in. Mets having a rough time offensively. Noel Francisco Lindor, Luis Robert. Here's the next offer, check swing. And that's down and away for ball two. Two balls and no strikes. So the Mets really hurt, no pun intended, hurt with the injuries here in the first half of the season. First few months, the 2-0 pitch, swinging a chopper fouled away in the third base side by the Met dugout, and the count is 2-1 on Bichette.
0: Yeah, rotation injuries as well, yeah. Which has kind of led to this situation here in the first two games. Not exactly bullpen games, bulk games. They're trying to figure it out the best they can with their injuries.
1: Now the windup and the 2-1 pitch, strike on the outside corner. There's a fastball, and the count is even at two balls and two strikes. Hancock in his last three starts, 1-1 with a 1.58 ERA. Last five starts, 2-1 with 2.70 ERA. Next pitch, swung on, popped up. Shallow center field, coming in is Julio. He's there with those toe curly spikes flying through the grass. And Julio makes the catch, and there's two outs. So Bichette pops it up. Two up and two down right away. That'll bring up left fielder Juan Soto. We'll take a look at the averages on this Mets ball club in this lineup right now. Not a lot of big averages. Juan Soto batting .305, though, with 13 home runs. And they're, as a team, hitting just .228. That's 13th in the National League. They're 12th in runs scored and 10th in home runs. Here's the pitch on the way to Soto. A strike called 0-1. Soto signing that massive long-term contract a few years ago with the Mets. Well, what about $765 million? Here's the stretch by Hancock. And the 0-1 pitch is a little bit inside for ball one. One ball and one strike. Emerson Hancock has been one of the truly amazing stories this year for the Mariners. Having an all-star first half. The 1-1 pitch. Swinging a fly ball left center field. Julio getting over in time along with Randy Arozarena. But Randy is there in plenty of time to make the catch. And 1-2-3 go the Mets here in the top of the first inning. No runs, no hits, no errors, and nobody left on. Nice start for Emerson Hancock. We go to the bottom of the first inning. Our Mechanics Bank score. The Mets nothing. And the Mariners coming up.
2: Swing and a fly ball. Deep right field.
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1: Well, no scores. We go to the bottom of the first inning. JP will lead it off against Austin Warren coming out of the bullpen. An opener. Here's his first pitch. Swinging a foul back and out of play by Crawford, and the count is nothing and one. Austin Warren, 1-1 with a 1.40 ERA, 15th appearance of the year, all out of the bullpen. So his plan is to go one and then a bulk reliever. It's going to be a starter. Here's the pitch on the way. A check swing. Did he go? He did. The appeal down to the third base umpire. She is Jen Powell, the first female to umpire in the major league. She made her major league debut last season. So congratulations to Jen Powell. Tell you more about her. Here's the stretch. And now the 0-2 on the way to Crawford. Swinging a ground ball. Push foul up the first base side. And the count is nothing and two. Jen made her historic regular season debut last August 9th of 2025. It was the first regular season appearance. That was their first regular season appearance at first base in a game between the Marlins and the Braves in Atlanta. The windup and the 0-2 is high and outside for ball one. One ball and two strikes. She worked behind the plate in that same series. She became the first woman to call balls and strikes as a home plate umpire in a Major League Baseball regular season game. Here's the windup and the 1-2 on the way. Swinging a chopper wide of third. Two hopper taken by Beatty, the third baseman. Wide throw. It pulls Young off the bag, but he puts the tag on JP in front of the first base bag for the out, and there's one away. So one down, and that'll bring up center fielder Julio Rodriguez. Julio saying goodbye to the month of May. He was outstanding in May. He hit 10 home runs in May. That is a career high for Julio. He has 12 home runs for the year. The stretch by Warren. And the right-hander's pitch is going to be up and in for ball one. But congratulations to Jen Powell for her historic rise to the big leagues as the first female umpire in Major League history. When she umpired her first game last year, her hat was taken and put in the Baseball Hall of Fame. Here's the pitch to Julio. Breaking ball for a strike. On the inside corner, the count is even at one ball and one strike. And here he is. Yeah, here she is tonight, umpiring third base in the opening game of this series. Here's the windup and the 1-1 to Julio. Inside as he jackknifes out of the way from ball two. Two balls and a strike. But Julio hoping the month of June is every bit as good as May because he was outstanding in May. The look in by Warren and the right-hander's 2-1 pitch. Another breaking ball. Low. Ball three. 3-1 the count on Julio. Josh Naylor is due up next. Julio has hit safely in 10 of his last 12 games for an average of 308 with 5 of his 12 home runs. Here's the stretch, and the 3-1 to Julio. It's in there for a strike. Full count, 3-2.
0: Sean Manaea is warming for the Mets, so that answers our question about who is next.
1: It will be Manaea.
0: Kind of thought it would be.
1: Yeah. Here's the stretch, and now time is called as Julio backs away from home plate. And that means a pretty good chance that Mr. Tong, Jonah Tong, will start maybe tomorrow night for the Mets in Game 2. Logan Gilbert's going for the Mariners. We know that. The windup and the 3-2 to Julio, swinging a pop-up out of play on the first base side, and the count is still full.
0: A lot of ways, the Mets and Mariners are on the opposite end of the spectrum in terms of their rotations right now.
1: No doubt about it. Key injuries in the rotation, key injuries to big-time names in that starting lineup with that high payroll. The windup and the 3-2, swinging a line drive into center field. Back of the ball is Ewing. He gets back in time to make the catch. That ball jumped off of Julio's bat. Well-hit ball, but Ewing back in time off to his right. And there's two outs for the Mariners here in the bottom of the first. No score in the ball game, but that was a tee shot by Julio. Brings up first baseman Josh Naylor.
0: That's 107 off the bat. You're right about that.
1: Hit it hard. 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And the roof is wide open on a beautiful Monday night here in Seattle. Tell you more about it. Here's the pitch to Naylor, and it's outside for ball one. 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Here's the stretch by Warren. And the 1-0 pitch. Strike called, and the count is even on Naylor. And one ball and one strike. Mariners have had so much outstanding starting pitching. That's why the Mariners have gone to... Here's the pitch on the way, and it's outside for ball two. 2-1, the piggyback situation. We just had our third turn yesterday. Bryce Miller was outstanding. 5 scoreless innings through 71 pitches. Luis Castillo outstanding. 5 innings, gave up just 1 earned run. Here's the windup and the 2-1 pitch. Swung on, hard hit ground ball right side. Up of the ball is Marcus Semien. The throw to first, in time to get Naylor. And that's it for the Mariners in the bottom of the first inning. But it has worked, no doubt about it. We go to the top half of the second. Our score, it's the Mariners nothing and the Mets nothing.
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12: 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That's got to be at the very top.
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4: Our Mechanics Bank score, no score. The Mariners and the Mets. Top half of the second, and Jared Young will lead things off. Emerson Hancock fires away, swinging a line shot, caught at second base by Cole Young. A step to his right, makes the catch. Young hit it hard, but right to Young. And Cole has made some outstanding plays all season long, but he made one that we'll never forget. Leaping high in the air to rob Perdomo of a base hit yesterday afternoon in the top half of the eighth inning. If he doesn't catch that ball, the Diamondbacks come up with a few more runs than the one they scored. Cole Young has been outstanding at second base. One away right away, and that'll bring up Andrew Ewing, the center fielder for the Mets. Ewing batting just .238, a home run and six runs batted in. The stretch of the pitch from Hancock, swinging a foul off the top of the netting behind home plate. And the count is nothing and one. During this streak in which the Mariners have won six in a row, as a team, they're hitting .312 with 16 home runs. They hit 10 home runs in the last three-game series against the Diamondbacks, swinging a foul out of play down the left field side, and the count is 0-2 on Ewing. The team ERA over the last six games, 1.77, with a whip of 0.95, walks hits per innings pitched. So everything going right for the Mariners during the stretch. Here's the set, and the 0-2, swinging, that's fouled out of play in the third base side. You're seeing a lot of the left-handed hitters in the lineup, late on the fastball from Hancock. And Emerson has really dropped his release point from last year to this year. His release point last year was about 27 degrees. Here's the windup and the pitch. Check swing. Did he go? Yes, he did. And there's that curveball down and in. He strikes out. Ewing tried to hold up, but there's strikeout number one for Emerson Hancock. And there's one away. Make it two away for the Mets. Here in the top of the second, that's strikeout number one for Emerson. And Ewing could not hold up on that slow curveball. Here's designated hitter MJ Melendez. But he's dropped down to about 12 degrees. And it's been really tough for the righties and the lefties to get to. Here's the pitch. And Melendez takes a look at ball one. Right-handed hitters batting just .221 against Emerson. Left-handed hitters even less at .209. So he's got that fastball working. And the sweeper, the stretch, and the 1-0 pitch. It is a little bit low for ball two. Two balls and no strikes. Well, we got a challenge here from Mitch Garber, and he usually doesn't miss. Let's see if it's a strike, and it is. Way to go, Mitch. So instead of 2-0, the count is even on Melendez at one ball and one strike. Mariner catchers are really good at the ABS challenges, and Garber wins that one working behind the plate tonight. 1-1 the count, the stretch and the pitch. Swing and a miss at a cutter, and the count 1-2. 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Here's the next pitch, curveball, swing and a miss, strike three. Back-to-back strikeouts for Hancock. Down goes Melendez, and the Mets go down 1-2-3. Here in the top of inning number two, and Emerson has retired the first six batters in a row. We go to the bottom half of the second. Our Mechanics Bank score, Mariners nothing, the Mets nothing.
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4: No score as we go to the bottom half of the second. The Mariners and the Mets opening game of the three-game series. Randy Arozarena leading off the bottom of the second. He takes a pitch from Austin Warren low and outside for ball one. Now Warren is the opener. You got left-handed hitters coming up in Luke Raley and Cole Young. And you got Sean Manaea, the lefty, warming up out of the bullpen for the Mets. The windup and the 1-0 pitch to Randy. A strike called. One ball and one strike.
5: The Mariners look like they kind of split the difference with their lineup today. Raley's in there. Ref Snyder's in there. Knowing that they're going to face righties and lefties.
4: Now the windup and the 1-1 on the way, and it's inside, and that nicks the elbow. Got that guard of Randy Arozarena. He's hit as much as anybody. That's the ninth time that Randy's been hit by a pitch. He's out at first base. He's all right. It just barely nicked his arm. And yes, indeed, here comes Carlos Mendoza, the manager for the Mets. And that's going to be it for Warren because he's got Manaea ready to go. So he's going to bring in the veteran left-hander, Sean Manaea, with Luke Raley doing up next. We got a pitching change. No score here in the bottom half of the second. Don't you go away. We'll be back after this timeout.
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5: Well, the Mets have gone to the bullpen. Veteran lefty Sean Manaea will take over, an ERA about 5.5. He's pitched in this role the last three outings. So he's gone 4 innings, 3 2/3, 3 innings each of his last three. So this is something the Mets have done the last few times through the rotation with Manaea.
4: Yeah, 12 outings, all in relief. We've seen Manaea quite a bit down through the years. Here's Luke Raley to lead things off. Left-handed hitter and a good one. Here's the pitch on the way from the left-hander. It's a strike, 0-1. Luke Raley for the year batting .280, 13 home runs, 31 RBIs. Great month of May, which he hit over .300 with 8 of his 13 home runs. Now the stretch and the next offer. Check swing, it's a strike, and the count is 0-2 on Raley. And he had a OPS of over 1,000 for the month of May. Raley had the great May. So did Julio Rodriguez and a lot of other guys, too. But those two guys were off the charts. The stretch in the 0-2 pitch. Breaking ball is way outside for ball one. One ball and one strike. But Manaea, as Gary mentioned, 0-1 with that ERA of 5.5. 12 outings has worked 34 innings. The stretch and the left-hander delivers. Swing and a miss. Raley went after a breaking ball. Down and away for strike three, and there's one down. Let's pause for station identification time. This is the Mariners Radio Network. The Mariners play right here all season long. 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
4: Here's second baseman Cole Young. The stretch and the pitch to Cole is a fastball that zips outside for ball one. Cole had a huge day yesterday. 1-for-4 with a home run. He also laid down a sacrifice bunt that led to the winning run in the 10th inning and made a super leaping catch at second base. Next pitch to Cole is outside for ball two. Two balls and no strikes. This young man has had an outstanding season. His baseball acumen, his knowledge, his cool calmness at the plate is really off the charts for a young player. Swinging a one-hopper down the first baseline. Going to be a foul ball. Leaping high in the air is Young to get to it. But on the other side of the bag at first, big high chopper, it's foul. And the count is 2-1 on Cole Young. Yes, he's got the power to hit the ball out of the ballpark, which he did yesterday for his fourth home run of the year. But lay down a perfect bunt to move runners into scoring position at second and third. And the Mariners won the game. A walk-off single. Here's the pitch. Swing and a miss by Young, and the count is even at two balls and two strikes. But it was that catch late in the ballgame that saved the day yesterday, and the ball hit by Perdomo in the top of the eighth inning. When the Diamondbacks had runners at second and third, nobody out, got only the one run. Runner goes, pitch on the way, a ball. The throw down to second is high and sliding. Head first into the bag at second. Safe is Randy Arozarena with steal number 16. The throw by Luis Torrens was high. Bo Bichette, the shortstop covering, had to go up in the air to get the throw. And Randy gets in there, so a big stolen base, and the Mariners have a man on in scoring position. Started to overslide the bag, but he was able to hang on to it with the up glove he has on that left hand. Here's the next offer on the way to Cole, and it's going to be up and in for ball four. So Young draws a walk. A hit batter and a walk, and the Mariners have runners at first and second with one out here in the bottom of inning number two. And that's going to bring up Rob Refsnyder. So Refsnyder up there, right-handed bat in the starting lineup against the right-hander who was the opener, Warren, but now he faces the left-hander because you knew that Manaea was going to come in early. Refsnyder, just days ago, a big three-run home run. Against the A's, the stretch and the pitch. Breaking ball for a strike, 0-1. So Randy Arozarena on at second. Cole Young, the runner at first base, one out. No score, bottom of inning number two. Here's the stretch. Runners get their leads. Manaea look around in the 0-1 pitch. Check swing. Does he go? He does not. And the count is even on Refsnyder, one ball and one strike. Now, what's coming in baseball, there's more and more technology, is they're going to have a measurement on check swings. That's coming down the pike. Here's the stretch. And the lefty is 1-1 on the way to Refsnyder. Swinging a ground ball, a little wide of third, but it's picked up by Beatty. He'll go to second for one. The relay by Simeon to first, and it's in time for the double play, and that's going to retire the side. They get Young at second and double up Refsnyder at first base. 5-4-3, and that will end the bottom of the second. We go to the top of the third, and our Mechanics Bank score, it's the Mariners nothing and the Mets nothing.
11: The rookie is up to bat. He swings. It's a long one. 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
16: 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How far? 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
5: Emerson Hancock's first pitch of the third inning. That's taken high to Brett Beatty. No score. Top of the third. Your Mechanics Bank score. Hancock's been very good so far. Six up, six down, a couple of strikeouts. Here's his pitch. Swung on, clubbed, but fouled on the third baseline. Out of play, so one ball, one strike. Now the pitching has just been so good for the Mariners in this six-game winning streak. One ball, one strike. Hancock from the chest. He delivers. He sends it low and away. 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The offer popped up. That's out of play. And it's really not just the starting pitching. It's the starters have been red hot for the Mariners these last six games. You combine everything they've done, all six of the starters, in any role. Here's the 2-2. Strike three called. Freeze him right on the inside corner. A four-seam fastball blazing. That's a third punch out in a row. Seven up, seven down for Hancock. He's on a roll early. So you combine everything all the six starters have done. A 1.45 ERA in the past six games. And they've thrown 43 of the 56 team innings. Those six guys have carried the load. Here's the pitch to Marcus Semien, former division foe. Takes a strike, 0-1. No balls, a strike. One out, third inning. No score, Mariners and Mets. Here's the pitch. That sails outside. One ball, one strike.
4: When your starters are consistently going that deep in games, man, what a blessing it is for the guys down in the bullpen. They get more in set roles, get to those leverage guys. They've been great.
5: The 1-1. Swung out, slapped back to the screen. Yeah, in five of those six starts, the starters have given up no earned runs. This last time through the rotation was just Kirby was the only starter in a starting role that was scored on. One ball, two strikes. Hancock deals. That's down low. Two balls, two strikes. Seven earned runs in 43 innings between the six guys. The 2-2. Swung on, popped up. Short left field. Emerson, long run out. He's in foul territory near the line. Makes the catch. There's two away. Emerson looks very good so far.
4: Gary, we have some great folks here. A new sponsor this year from Uncruise Adventures. We have Dan Blanchard here, the CEO of On Cruise Adventures. We have Monica Segesi, the Vice President of Marketing, and also Silas Cheever, the Vice President of Finance and Technology. He's in charge of all the money, so great to have him here.
5: A pitch is a strike. It's great to see you. Galapagos.
4: Ooh, that's one of the destinations. Yes. Hawaii. Yeah. Alaska.
5: No balls and a strike. Here's the pitch. That's inside. One ball, one strike.
4: So give On Cruise Adventures a call, and you are going to be in store for a wonderful, wonderful cruise and adventure. Moment in time you won't forget. Use that on a commercial.
5: Hancock's pitch. That's a strike. One and two. So Hancock, one strike away. I'm going on nine up, nine down, facing Luis Torrens. You're the former Mariner doing the catching tonight for the Mets. Emerson ready. The pitch. Floats just inside. Missed with a sweeper. Two and two. Hancock has been the most consistent starter this year for the Mariners. It's been so good. The 2-2. Swung on and missed. Beautiful sweeper out of the zone. Torrens cuts through, and Emerson Hancock has gone nine up, nine down to start the ball game on four strikeouts. Razor sharp early in this one. We head to the bottom of the third. No score. Mariners and Mets on the NC Machinery Mariners Radio Network.
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5: Mitch Garver bats. Here's the pitch to him. That floats inside. One ball, no strikes. Bottom of the third, no score. You're with us inside the Western Washington Toyota radio booth. Manaya pitching out of the bullpen after the opener. Deals. That's inside. Well, the Mariners have certainly had their tussles with Manaya over the years. The former Athletic. The pitch. Outside. He's falling behind. Three balls, no strikes.
4: Gary, if you and Mary want to go on a cruise with On Cruise Adventures, I can make you a deal, man.
5: Oh, you can?
4: Yeah, I'll get you a deal.
5: Good to know. Here comes the 3-0. That's over the edge. Three balls, one strike.
4: Yeah, thanks to all the folks from On Cruise Adventures joining us up here in the booth. Last inning, Dan Blanchard, Monica Segesi, and Silas Cheever. Thank you, folks.
5: Manaya's 3-1. Swung on a miss. Fastball upstairs. That one at 92. Manaya doesn't throw as hard as he once did. His fastball average is about 90 miles per hour these days. He's become kind of the definition of a veteran lefty. Parts of 11 seasons now in the majors. The pitch. Swung on. Popped up. First base side. That's going to crawl into the crowd out of play. Six of those years with the Athletics. So the Mariners faced him a ton over the years. Nods his head slightly into the wind. The pitch. Swung on. Fouled back. Garver stays alive. Three balls, two strikes. And this is the premium matchup presented by Alaska Airlines. Kind of look at all the lefties. Four lefties the Mets have to offer out of the pen. The 3-2. Swung on a missed. Got him on a fastball upstairs, one away. The official airline of the Seattle Mariners and your new gateway to the world, experience a new level of comfort aboard Alaska's new 787 Dreamliner, flying nonstop to top destinations around the globe. And how will the Mariners handle those lefties out of the bullpen in this series? Because they'll see them a lot. Because they'll see a lot of Mets bullpen these 2 days. Here's the pitch to Cole Emerson. That's in there. Manaya deals. Swung on. Smoked. Right field. It's high. It's deep. It is gone. Cole Emerson does it again. His third of the year. And the Mariners have the lead 1-0. A bolt from Colt. He's been an extra base hit machine for the Mariners.
4: He just homered a couple of days ago in the 5-1 win over Arizona. That was home run number two. Home run number three tonight down that right field line. He was able to hang back on a breaking ball, then explode through the strike zone and hit the ball out to right field. What an at bat.
5: Here's the pitch to JP. That's a strike. He's really provided a spark for the Mariners. Here comes the 0-1. That's inside. JP backs out of the way. Just 20 years old. A 1-1. That's in there at the knees. Cole Emerson now has 11 hits this year. Three of them homers, three of them doubles, and one triple.
4: Mr. Extra Base Hit.
5: The 1-2 swung on, that's fouled away. The Mariners are back at it with the long ball. It's been their weapon of choice in this six-game winning streak. Here's the 1-2. It floats outside. Did JP go? He did not. He holds his swing. Mariners 16 home runs in their last six games coming in. That's the most in baseball. The 2-2. He dots the outside corner. JP caught looking. I think he liked that, but that was there on the corner. JP goes down looking. So, two away. Third strikeout for Manaya. That brings up Julio.
4: You know, you mentioned Colt hitting his third home run of the season in the big leagues. He had seven down at Tacoma this year before he came up.
5: Here's the pitch. He sends it over for a strike. Manaya, blue glove matching his blue ball cap. Mets in their road grays, tops and pants, the 0-1. That's inside. Julio backs away. One ball, one strike. 1-0 Mariners. Colt Emerson, a solo home run. Manaya, third base side of the rubber, winds, delivers. Swung on and dribbled right in front of home plate. It's picked up by Torrens' former teammate. Throws a strike to first to get Julio. And that's it for the Mariners. But the Mariners strike first. A solo home run by Cole Emerson. 1-0 Mariners with the lead. Your Mechanics Bank score on the NC Machinery Mariners Radio Network.
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0: And right now there's two players in Sinner and Alcaraz that are so far above the rest of the field, two or three steps above him at the moment, as they are for pretty much everyone else.
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4: Mariners and Mets, M's on top 1-0. You're with us inside the Western Washington Toyota radio booth. Emerson Hancock, 9 up, 9 down, top of the order. Here's Benj, the pitch to him. That's over for a strike. No, inside apparently, 1-0. 40th pitch for Hancock. Has four punch outs. He delivers. Swung on, popped up, that's out of play. Benj, a first-round pick just 2 years ago in 24 out of Oklahoma State. Made the ball club out of spring. Here's the pitch. Swung on, wrapped on a couple hops right to first base. Dropped by Naylor. Scoops it back up under Antasta. Emerson covering first. Steps on first. That's the out. 10 in a row. Knocked down by Emerson Hancock. We take a look at our legendary moment of the game, brought to you by Miller Lite. Legendary moments start with a light. When it's game time, it's Miller time. Cole Emerson, solo home run, his third of the year. Here's Bo Bichette, the shortstop. Here's the pitch to him. That's a strike. Remember when the Mariners squared off with Toronto in the playoffs? Bichette did not play in that series. He was injured. He ended up playing in the World Series against the Dodgers, so the Mariners did not square off against Bichette in that series. The 0-1 swung on, fouled away. No balls, two strikes. Hancock quickly ahead. Been a weird couple of years for Bichette. Really struggled the previous year to last year, but was back to form last year at 3-11 last year. The 0-2 outside was a big factor in pushing Toronto into the postseason and deep into the postseason. But it's not found it yet this year. One ball, two strikes. Batting .219 coming in. Flew out to center his first time. The 1-2. There it is. Hancock always sails at least one pitch to the backstop. And there's one to the backstop. It's become one of my favorite features of an Emerson Hancock start.
5: One always.
4: Yeah, I just I love it. There's at least with the bases empty, I should say. It's not as
5: fun.
4: If you're
5: going to do it, that's what.
4: Yeah, it's not as fun with guys aboard. Yeah. Here comes the 2-2. Swung on and fouled straight back. That's off of Garver. So we'll do it again. Two balls, two strikes. Usually it's a sweeper, not a two-seam.
5: What makes it an uncomfortable at bat for the hitter when you see a guy throwing to the backstop?
4: Two balls, two strikes. The pitch. That's away. Did he go? He did. He's punched out. Fifth strikeout for Hancock. Two away. Tried to hold a swing. Couldn't do it. That brings up Juan Soto. Mets won big yesterday over the Marlins, 10-1. They swept him. Soto hit a grand slam in that game. He's up to his usual self, on base near 400. Batting average over 300. The pitch to him. That's a strike. Also providing a lot of pop, 13 homers. He is having a great season so far. Just the Mets not doing much around him. Towards the bottom in every slash. Here's the 0-1. That floats just outside. He watches it all the way in as he does. 28th and on base. Dead last in slug. 28th in batting average as a team this year. The 1-1. Floats just below the knees. Two balls, one strike.
5: There were so many injuries. You got a lot of veteran guys that are out of the lineup right now. You got a lot of young guys hitting behind Soto, so you got to wonder, he's the guy, one guy that could really hurt you. Do you have to pitch to him?
4: The 2-1. That's in there.
5: In a key situation.

0: situation.
1: Yeah, they're missing a lot of guys. Francisco Lindor, the biggest one. Jorge Polanco, of course.
0: Yeah, our good friend.
1: Which is too bad. It would have been great to see him in this series. He did. You think about his impact for the Mariners last year. Delivering an all-time moment.
0: Oh, my goodness. Winning the division series against the Tigers, game five.
1: He's been hurt for much of the year this year. Two balls, two strikes, two outs. Here's the pitch to Soto. This is low. Tried a curveball. He's really mixed it up against Soto. Full count. Soto does not chase. Here comes the 3-2. Swung on, smoke, two hops right to Naylor. He has it, jogs to first, steps on first. That's the out. Emerson Hancock dealing. 12 up, 12 down to start this game. He has kept the Mets off the board through four. He has been dynamite so far. We move along to the bottom of the fourth. Mariners leading 1-0 on the NC Machinery Mariners Radio Network.
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1: Here's Josh Naylor. He'll lead off against Minaya. Goes into the motion. Here's the pitch. Takes it inside. Mariners leading 1-0, bottom of the fourth. Colt Emerson, a solo home run. Emerson Hancock, he's been razor sharp again. 12 up, 12 down against the Mets. Here comes the 1-0. Swung on, ripped on two hops right to the first baseman, Young. On the backhand, he'll take it himself to the bag. He'll step on first. And that's the first out here in the fourth. 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Just go to MarinersBingo.com. Here's Randy, the pitch. That's a strike. Randy, gold batting gloves, gold shoes. That's been his norm recently. Here's the pitch. That's a strike. It's really working for him.
0: And the gold chain.
1: That's right.
0: That thing must weigh about 10 pounds.
1: Doesn't slow him down. Already stole a bag. Here's the 0-2. That sails away. One ball, two strikes. Was hit by a pitch last time. Stole his 16th of the year. Here's the pitch. That floats outside. Two balls, two strikes. One out, 1-0 Mariners. Bottom of the fourth. Minaya closing in on 40 pitches. The 2-2. A curveball inside. Randy looked like he swung and took the swing back. That pitch looked like it was in slow motion.
0: 72 miles an hour just floated up there.
1: Full count. Here's the 3-2. Swung on, skied. Just behind third base.

to frame it there, but it's a ball. One ball, two strikes. Rayleigh, a monster May. Seven home runs in the month. Here's the pitch. Swung on a slow roller past Manaea. Charging, Beatty has it. Throws on the move to first base in time to get a hustling Luke Rayleigh. And the Mariners go 1-2-3 in the fourth. So we got a close one as we head to the fifth. 1-0 Mariners on the NC Machinery Mariners Radio Network.

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4: Well, our Mechanics Bank score, it's the Mariners 1 and the Mets nothing as we go to the top half of the fifth inning. Emerson Hancock has been outstanding. Jared Young will lead things off, and he takes pitch, a cutter from Emerson for ball one. Hancock has retired the first 12 batters in a row. 1-2-3 went the Mets in the first, the second, the third, and the fourth. Top of the fifth inning, the 0-1 on the way to Young. Strike on the outside corner. The count is nothing. Make it one ball and one strike on Jared Young. Young, Ewing, and Melendez, middle third of the order for the Mets. Here's the pitch. Low and outside, ball two. Two balls and a strike. You just tuned in. The only run for the Mariners came on a Colt Emerson home run with one out in the bottom of the third. His third home run in the big leagues. The stretch and the 2-1 pitch is just a little bit inside for ball three. Three balls and a strike. What an impression Colt Emerson has made in a short time in the big leagues since coming up on May the 18th when he made his Major League debut against the White Sox. Here's a swing and a drive deep into the gap in left center field. Julio going back to the warning track to the wall, looking up. Goodbye, baseball. Jared Young, left-handed hitter, going the other way to left center field into the pen. And the Mets have tied the game at 1-1. Jared Young's second home run in the big leagues. And that breaks the string of 12 in a row retired by Emerson Hancock. So we are tied at one. Inside training, a solo home run. That'll bring up center fielder Andrew Ewing. Hey, a lot of Met fans here at the ballpark tonight. They're making some noise. Here's the stretch by Hancock, and the pitch to Ewing shows bunt, and he takes a pitch for a strike, 0-1. So a lot of Mets fans here at T-Mobile Park this evening for the opening game of the series. I'm sure they're going to be here for all three. In a few steps at third base, Colt Emerson right at the cut of the grass. Pitch on the way, a strike, and the count is nothing and two. Mariners last year 1-2 against the Mets, 17-10 overall against the Mets. And one of those 17 wins was a big, big win at Shea Stadium when Felix Hernandez, I'll never forget this, hit a grand slam home run off of Johan Santana, an opposite field grand slam. Here's the

0: Pitch and the 0-2. Inside for ball one. One ball and two strikes. Gary almost jumped out of the booth when Felix hit that grand slam. That was something. Here's the stretch and the 1-2 pitch. Swing and a miss at a fastball, strike three. And then a strikeout number six for Hancock. So after giving up the home run, comes right back to get a big out on Ewing with a strikeout. But if you talk to Felix Hernandez, he had a ton of wins and great moments. And that is going to be right at the top or near the top, hitting a grand slam off of Santana against the Mets.
1: Of all guys, too.
0: Yeah, that guy.
1: Yeah.
0: Here's MJ Melendez. The pitch, swing, and a tapper fouled away behind the plate. And the count is 0-1 on Melendez.
1: Of course, last time the Mariners saw the Mets, it was in Williamsport.
0: That's right. Last year. We had a chance to see the team from Bonnie Lake. We visited with them when we, you know, flew in to New York. And then we flew over to Pittsburgh and went over to Williamsport. Here's the pitch on the way, and it's inside on Melendez for ball one. One ball and one strike. We had a chance to visit with the kids who, you know, did very well in the Little League World Series there in Williamsport from Bonnie Lake. The 1-1. Swinging a ground ball up the first baseline. Foul. And the count 1-2. We played the Mets in one game. In the ballpark, that's the minor league home for the Washington Nationals. But, man, what a great time. We had a chance to see a couple of teams play, sit with the kids from Bonnie Lake in the stands. A lot of the guys took a piece of cardboard and slid down the hill. I think maybe you did that,
1: too. Of course, yeah. I did that a few times.
0: My spine specialist would have been very upset with me. I wanted to do it. Here's the 1-2. Check swing. Does he go? Strike three called. Got the location anyway. That is strikeout number seven as Hancock strikes out Melendez. And two outs for the Mets here at the top of the fifth inning. But that sure was a lot of fun. 1-1 tie. Here's Brett Beatty. Say cheers to 50 seasons. Enter now to win the chance to attend the Seattle Mariners 50 season celebration night. 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No purchase necessary. Pitch on the way to Beatty, and it's outside for ball one. 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No, that was a great time. Here's the stretch and the 1-0. Swing and a miss by Beatty, and the count is even at one ball and one strike.
1: The thing that I'll never forget is it became very apparent that Cal had transcended to superstardom the second he stepped off the bus.
0: He couldn't get away from the door.
1: Yeah.
0: And was mobbed. And rightly so. Next pitch misses ball two. Two balls and a strike.
1: Just then, 1,000 kids at once all chanting, dumper, dumper, dumper, dumper.
0: It was like the Pied Piper as we walked up that little hill to the ballpark. Here's a swing and a drive. Straightaway center field. Julio going back now. Stops, turns. He makes the catch. That's going to retire the side. Well, the Mets get on the board. Leadoff home run by Jared Young here in the fifth. Halfway point. We go to the bottom of the fifth inning. Our Mechanics Bank score. It's now the Mariners 1 and the Mets 1.
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0: Second baseman Cole Young will lead off the bottom of the fifth inning. We're tied at 1-1. Here's a breaking ball from Sean Manaea in there for a strike to Cole, 0-1. Interesting line in this game. Here's the windup, and the next pitch is low and outside for ball one. One ball and one strike. The Mariners, one run, one hit, no errors, one home run. For the Mets, one run, one hit, no errors, one home run. Here's a swing and a line shot into right center field, falling fast with a dive. Ewing makes the catch. Holy smokes, what a catch by the center fielder Andrew Ewing, robbing Cole Young of an extra base hit. A little bit toward right center field, the ball was hooking, and Ewing flying through the air made the catch, and there's one out for the Mariners here in the bottom of the fifth inning. That'll show up on the highlight reels. Wow. One down, and that'll bring up Rob Refsnyder. Rob 0 for 1. Here's the pitch on the way, and a breaking ball is inside for ball one. Man, if that ball gets on by Ewing, Cole Young is off to the races. Easy triple. Here's the pitch. Swing and a miss by Refsnyder, and the count is even at one ball and one strike. Maybe an inside the park home run. I don't see too many of those. Saw one hit by Dan Wilson in the Kingdom. Here's the pitch on the way. A strike on the inside corner. The count is 1-2 on Refsnyder. We're playing the Detroit Tigers. Kingdom was a bandbox. It wasn't deep at all. Playing the Detroit Tigers, and Danny hit a drive deep to left center field off the wall. Left fielder and the center fielder almost collided. The ball bounced way back into center field, and Danny had an inside the park grand slam home run. Next pitch misses, ball two. Now the 2-2 to Refsnyder, swinging a well-hit ball deep to left field, but this one is hooking foul. That had plenty of distance off the facing of the second level down the left field line, and the count is still even on Refsnyder at two balls and two strikes. And he told me that when he was racing over to third base on his way to an inside the park grand slam, he saw Sammy Palazzo, our third base coach, waving him in, thinking, what? You want me to do what? Keep running? And he did, and he made it. In the Kingdom. Here's the windup and the 2-2 again. Swinging a fly ball, shallow right field down the line. Going back to first baseman Young is there, and Young makes the catch in shallow right with a second out of the inning. So two up and two down. 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Here's Mitch Garver, and Garver takes low and inside for ball one. Mitch 0 for 1 on the night. Man, he had a big hit on the last road trip in Kansas City, a two-run home run to win 2-0. Here's the pitch. Swinging a high fly ball deep into the gap in left center field. Over on the run, Ewing along with the left fielder Soto. Soto is there in front of the warning track to make the catch. And that will retire the side. No runs, no hits, no errors. And nobody left on. We go to the top of the sixth inning tied. Our Mechanics Bank score. The Mariners won. And the Mets won.
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12: Mariners and Mets all tied up, one apiece. Marcus Semien is going to lead things off for the Mets. Emerson Hancock has been excellent. He's retired 15 of 16 he has seen. Here's the pitch. Downstairs, one ball, no strikes. Unfortunately, the one was a home run, and that's why we're tied. Jared Young, a solo home run. The offer is outside. Semien batting eighth in the lineup. It's been a struggle for him this year, batting .226, five homers. Had a good day yesterday in the win over the Marlins for the Mets. He went 2-for-2 with a homer and two walks. The 2-0 swung on a missed. Top of the sixth, 1-1. Your Mechanics Bank score. Hancock at 74 pitches. The 2-1. Way outside. Three balls, one strike. Mariners, well, their bullpen was off yesterday with Miller and Castillo going the distance, so they should be all rested and ready in a close game here in the sixth. The 3-1. Fouled off. Full count, three balls, two strikes. Mets, it was a really bad start to the season. In March and April, started 10-21, so they dug themselves a pretty big hole. They were outscored by over 30 runs. The 3-2 swung on ground ball foul, third base side. May was much better. They were 16-12 in May, and they were plus 22 in run differential. So things have been better for the Mets despite all the injuries. Right now, a four-game winning streak that ties the season high. The 3-2. Swung on. That is hammered left field. It is going to go. It is gone. Just short of the second deck. Marcus Semien. Well, the Mariners have certainly seen that before. From the three-time All-Star. And he's given the Mets a 2-1 lead. One of the things that's striking about this six-game winning streak for the Mariners, they haven't even trailed very often. They played from in front and stayed in front. And now trail 2-1. Here's Terence. Hancock delivers. And he floats it over for a strike. The Mets home run celebration, it's a orange construction hat with a orange construction vest. Here's the 0-1. That's outside. One ball, one strike.
0: What's your favorite thing that a club's with a home run?
12: I know I'm biased on this, I guess, but I don't think there's any question. Here's the 1-1. Swung on, fouled away.
0: Besides the mirror.
12: I don't know how you beat the Trident. I think the Trident is amazing.
0: It's great.
12: It's great.
0: Yeah. They travel with it. It's heavy.
12: Yeah. It looks fantastic. You know, the Mariners theme. And now, you know, when Julio hits one to the crowd, they get into it, the whole thing. I think that, I don't think a team has beat the Trident yet. The 1-2. Swung on, hit a mile high to center field. Julio in. Cole Young is out. Julio calling for it. He'll take it. Bends down to a knee to make the catch. And there's one away. Am I wrong on that?
0: No,
12: is
0: no.
12: Is there another one
0: that's... It's definitely my favorite. I'm just saying, other than trying to, because Colorado has that big purple fur coat. I don't know about that one.
12: The Blue Jays have the home run jacket.
0: The jacket. It's always awkward trying to get into it, you know.
12: Baltimore has the weird water thing going on. Here's Bench, top of the order. Ferrer starting to throw for the Mariners. The pitch is outside. Yeah, I think the Mariners have it right now. Two 2-1 Mets. Here's the pitch. Outside on a cutter. Two balls, no strikes. You're with us inside the Western Washington Toyota radio booth.
0: Is it Pittsburgh that has the welding helmet? That looks really tough to put that thing on.
12: Here comes the 2-0. That's in there. It should have some sort of pirate theme.
0: Yeah.
12: Something with a cannonball. The 2-1 swung on, popped up. That's out of play.
0: Kevin Brown is a great home run call.
12: Yes.
0: Cannonball coming.
12: Yeah, I love that.
0: Yeah. Good dude, too.
12: Hancock at 86 pitches. Two balls, two strikes. Emerson set. The 2-2. Swung on, chopped foul, first base side. So Emerson getting towards the end, wants to get through the sixth. Giving up two hits, two solo home runs. Hey, look at his last three starts. You combine this one, make it four starts. Nearly 23 innings, just five earned runs. It's been so good. Here's the 2-2. Swung on, that's hit well. Left side, tailing towards the line and into the seats. We'll do it again. Two balls, two strikes on Bench. Before that home run to start this inning, Emerson had retired 15 of 16. He's allowed, hasn't walked anybody, no base runners, just two solo home runs. That's been it. But that's been enough. Mets lead 2-1. Your Mechanics Bank score. Here's the 2-2. Swung on, slow roller, right side. Scooped up by Cole Young. Lob toss to first base. Plenty of time to get the out. There's two away. Hey, Baltimore will be here coming up when the Mariners return from this long road trip. You can get tickets for less than $12 June 16th through the 18th. Just go to mariners.com/valuegames to get your seats. Mariners also play Baltimore on the road for four games. This is a long trip. Mariners play the Tigers for three, Baltimore for four, the Nationals for three. Bo Bichette bats here. Who would have thought the Tigers would be where they are right now? They did win today as we take a look at the Northwest Chevy Equinox scoreboard. They won 10-9 over Tampa Bay, but just 23-38 so far this year.
0: I saw a stat where with Scooble on the IL, they've gone like 4-21. Now they're talking about maybe trading him.
12: Yeah, I mean, they might not have a choice.
0: Yeah, he could leave after this year. He's got the big contract for $32 million. It's going to be really interesting. You got to get a boatload of talent.
12: Yeah.
0: Trade trip. Tarek Skubal.
12: Tigers have lost four in a row before the win today. It has been a rough year. Here's the pitch. That floats inside for a ball. One ball, no strikes. 90 pitches for Emerson. He's ready. Deals. Swung on, one hop, the Naylor has it. A race to first base. Naylor wins the race. He steps on first. And that is it for the Mets in the sixth. Emerson Hancock, excellent start again. Six innings of two-run ball tonight against the Mets. Another really nice job by Emerson Hancock. We go to the bottom of the sixth. Mariners now chasing one. It's 2-1 on the NC Machinery Mariners Radio Network.
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12: Here's the pitch to JP. That's a strike. I was thinking Emerson has already homered in this one. A multi-homer game at 20 or younger is not a thing that happens all that often, as JP shows bunt and bunts it foul. It's happened four times in Mariners history, three of them Ken Griffey Jr. and one time Alex Rodriguez. So that would be some pretty rare company. No balls, two strikes. Here's the pitch. Swung on, popped up. That's behind home plate, out of play. Someone else in the ballpark, Juan Soto. He did that multi-home run games five times as a 20-year-old or younger. He really burst onto the scene. The 0-2. In there. Strike three. Down goes JP. There's two away. Mariners trying to figure out Manaea here. Fourth strikeout for Manaea. He's given up just one run. Entered the game in the second inning. And the Mariners just have not put much together at all. In fact, nothing since the Emerson home run. Here's Julio. The pitch. Swung on, skied. Right center field. Benj in. He calls off Simeon. He's under it. He makes the catch. And the Mariners quietly go 1-2-3 in the sixth. So we'll move along to the seventh inning. Mariners trail. It's 2-1 on the NC Machinery Mariners Radio Network.
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4: 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New pitcher on, Jose Ferrer, will take over for the M's. 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Six innings of two-hit ball. Here's the pitch from Ferrer to Soto. That misses outside. One ball, no strikes. Those two hits, two solo home runs, and that's where we stand. Two solo home runs for the Mets, one for the Mariners. Here comes the offer. That's outside. In fact, the Mets have two hits. The Mariners have one hit. They're all homers. And we have a challenge here. Garver challenging the last pitch, and it is a strike. Garver wins again. He's 2-for-2. So that flips the count, one ball, one strike. Ferrer, no stranger to the Mets and Soto specifically. Spending time in the same division with the Nationals. Here's the 1-1. Swung on, popped up out of play. In fact, when you think about Ferrer, and you look at the hitters he's faced the most in his career, it's the lefty mashers from the division. It's Olson, it's Schwarber, Bryce Harper, Juan Soto. Those are the guys he's been spotted against the last several seasons with the Nationals. And here he is facing an old foe in Soto here. One ball, two strikes. Soto back in the batter's box. He is not easy to strike out. Ferrer set, the 1-2. Inside, backs him off the plate. 98 on the heater. Two balls, two strikes. Top of the seventh, 2-1 Mets. Taps the plate a couple of times. Ferrer set, deals. Swung on, hit hard on one hop. Right to Naylor on the back end, has it. Jogs to first, steps on first. That's the out. Nice play by Josh Naylor. Ferrer has a laugh with Soto. Soto jogs off to the third base dugout for the Mets. So one away. You're with us inside the Western Washington Toyota radio booth. It brings up Jared Young. Left-handed hitter. Solo home run. He's 1-for-2. The pitch. That's in there at the knees for a strike. Young, kind of a journeyman. Spent a couple years, very short stints with the Cubs. And parts of the last two seasons with the Mets. Spent a year in Korea. Playing for the Doosan Bears. The pitch. Tried to hold a swing, couldn't do it. In fact, he was part of an historic game with Doosan. They set the record by scoring 30 runs in a KBO game. He had two home runs in that game. Here comes the 0-2. Swung on, sliced foul, out of play. No balls, two strikes. Bizardo warming up for the Mariners. Rayleigh for the Mets, another lefty. The 0-2. Swung on and missed. A bad cut out of the zone on a slider. Swings through. Nice pitch by Ferrer. Two away. Brings up Ewing, who has struck out a couple of times. Hancock and Ferrer have combined for 8 punch-outs on the night. Two-one Mets. Mariners will send out the middle of the order coming up next. Here's the pitch. touch below the knees. One ball, no strikes. It will be Naylor, Randy, Luke Rayleigh. All coming up in the bottom of the seventh. One-run game for our set. Deals. Swung on a slow roller first base side that ekes foul. 98 again on the fastball. Ferrer's been excellent this year. A 1.75 ERA for the Mariners. Just three walks in 25 innings. One of the things that really stands out about Ferrer, one of the things that stood out for the Mariners and why he is a Mariner. The 1-1. In there, right on the corner. Good spot at 98. One ball, two strikes. Ferrer trying to go 1-2-3. The 1-2. Swung on, hit hard, but right to JP. Backs up on it, has it, flings it across in plenty of time to get Ewing. And Ferrer does go 1-2-3 in the seventh. The Mariners still chasing one. It's 2-1 Mets on the NC Machinery Mariners Radio Network.
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4: Well, the Mariners chasing one. 2-1 Mets. We go to the bottom of the seventh. New pitcher on Brooks Rayleigh takes over for the Mets. Another lefty on the hill. He's had a good season so far. A 1.25 ERA in 24 games. He's been especially tough on lefties. They're batting just .129 against him. Here's a lefty in Naylor. The first pitch to him. It's sent outside. One ball, no strikes. We talked about this from the Mets. They have four lefties out of their pen. They've used two of them in this game. Here's the 1-0. Swung on, popped up, out of play. Behind home plate, one ball, one strike. Colt Emerson, the only hit for the Mariners, a solo homer. Mets have two hits, both solo homers. That's where we stand. Emerson, Hancock, six strong innings. Just two runs. Here's the 1-1. Way outside. Mariners looking for traffic. Naylor, Randy, and then Luke Rayleigh do up after that. Rayleigh to the motion, the pitch. That misses away. Rayleigh, the veteran, 38 years old. He's been around. Sometimes with the Astros, too. Mariners have gone against him a number of times. The 3-1 swung on, ripped, but foul over the head of EY Jr., first base coach. Full count, three balls, two strikes. You're with us inside the Western Washington Toyota radio booth. Matt Brash warming for the Mariners. Luke Weaver, former Mariner, getting loose for the Mets. Three balls, two strikes. Naylor trying to get aboard. Here's the pitch. Swung on. That's it high. Deep. Right field. Does it have enough? Yes, it does. Josh Naylor. Sail away. Solo homer. We are tied 2-2 in the seventh. The Mariners just keep bashing the baseball.
9: How about that? Left on left, Josh Naylor, home run number 6. These two teams just trading home runs to the ballgame, all even at 2, and the Mariners with 2 more home runs tonight. Holy smokes.
4: Here's Randy. The pitch. Swung on, ripped foul, third base side. Mariners now with 18 homers in their last 7 games. But Triton is getting a workout. Here's the 0-1. And it's a strike over the corner, a cutter. No balls, 2 strikes. Randy down in the count. That's the first left-on-left homer this season for Naylor. Here's the 0-2. Swung on, little looper, right field, bang, he's over in the gap, now reaches up, makes the catch. That was very similar to the ball that Randy hit to win the game against the Diamondbacks. He just kind of reached out and poked it, but it had some carry. There's one away. So we're going to have a pinch hitter here for Rayleigh. Patrick Wisdom will bat. So you know what the Mariners are looking for right here. Righty against the lefty. Two to the score. Bottom of the seventh. Both teams with 2 hits. Both teams with 2 solo home runs. The lefty into the motion, the pitch to Wisdom. Swung on and missed. Ooh, he was going for it. Big swing on a sweeper. That's the first lefty home run Rayleigh has allowed this year. He's been really tough on lefties. That was impressive. Here comes the 0-1. Strike over the corner. He takes it. No balls, 2 strikes. 1 out, base is empty. Mariners have tied it, 2-2. Really flutter the glove, into the motion, the pitch. Inside, takes a sweeper, 1 ball, 2 strikes. Light night in baseball tonight as we take a look at the Northwest Chevy Equinox scoreboard. Rangers winning 2-1 over St. Louis. Here comes the 1-2. Swung on, foul back to the screen. Nimmo scored the first run for Texas. He, of course, was traded from the Mets to the Rangers for Simeon, who gave the Mets the lead here tonight with a home run. 1 ball, 2 strikes on Wisdom. The 1-2. Down low, and that's challenged by Torrens. So it will either be 2-2 or a punch out. Let's take a look. It's a punch out. Just scraping the bottom edge. So Wisdom down on strikes, and there's 2 away. Two to the score. Here comes Cole Young. He was robbed of a hit last time. Looked like he was going to get extra bases. Ewing, the center fielder, diving catch. Rayleigh into the motion, deals. This is low. 1 ball, no strikes. Matt Brash still throwing for the Mariners. The 1-0. Off the plate. So you think Brash would get the 8th. Although there's a couple of lefties to start the inning. So we'll see how the Mariners want to handle it. 2 balls, no strikes. Here's the pitch. Watches it all the way in. It's a strike at the knees, a cutter. 2-1. This has kind of been the formula for the Mariners. Great pitching. and home runs in this six-game winning streak. The 2-1. Swung on a miss. They've gotten both. They've gotten great pitching and two home runs. They just need at least one more big swing. Two balls, two strikes. Raley into the motion, the pitch. Swung on, broken bat, looper, short right field. It's a base hit. It's a single. That's the first non-home run for either side tonight.
9: That's a shocker, isn't it? Where there's a single. Ooh, wow, that's different.
4: A single, what's that?
9: Because everybody's hitting the ball out of the ballpark right now with the game tied at two.
4: This is interesting. They have Weaver, the righty, ready. So they're going to go to Weaver. You would have to expect that the Mariners will counter. They have Canzone on the bench. We'll see how it plays out. Mets going to the bullpen. Big spot right here. Go ahead, run at first base. When we come back, right after this on the NC Machinery Mariners Radio Network.
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9: Well, we're tied at 2-2 here in the bottom of the seventh inning, and veteran right-hander Luke Weaver takes over in relief, and with the Mets this year, he's 2-1 with a 2.92 ERA. He was a Yankee over the last couple of years, but a few years ago, he spent a little time here in Seattle. Luke Weaver on in relief here in the bottom of the seventh inning.
4: Here's Dom Canzone. Hit a home run yesterday, had two hits. Big spot right here. Tied game 2-2. Cole Young at first. Here comes the pitch from Weaver. Sails way outside. It's a ball. In fact, Canzone has homered 2 days in a row. Has four hits in his last two games. He's been hitting the ball hard consistently the past handful of days. One ball, no strikes. Weaver set from the chest. The pitch. Swung on a missed. A changeup. One ball, one strike. Lefties are batting nearly 150 points higher than righties against Weaver this year. The only homers, he's allowed two, both to lefties. The 1-1. Swung on, fouled. And that's into the third deck, third base side. So 1-2 on Dom. He's got baby blue batting gloves. He adjusts them as he steps out. Matching his shoes as he taps the plate one time. One ball, two strikes. Tied score, 2-2. Go ahead, run it first. The 1-2. Here it is. Outside. Missed on a four-seam, 96 miles per hour. Just above his average heater. Two balls, two strikes. Throw to first base. Young goes diving back. Spun the wheels for a moment, but he got back. Weaver was excellent with the Yankees the last couple of years. is a big key to the back end of their bullpen. Two balls, two strikes. Here's the 2-2. Swung on, clubbed left field towards the line. Soto over, ranging over near the sidewall, has enough room to make the catch. And that is it for the Mariners in the seventh. But they tie it up thanks to Josh Naylor. A solo home run. Brand new ball game. We go to the eighth. 2-2 the score on the NC Machinery Mariners Radio Network.
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17: There's a lot of different things that the NFL is trying to do. 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Now we're going to Australia. We're going to the four corners. Is it the four corners of the earth?
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18: We are about to get just
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17: I know. I stay in my lane when I go around the globe.
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9: Well, we head to the top of the eighth inning. We're all tied at 2-2 thanks to a solo blast by Josh Naylor. That came at the bottom of the seventh inning, and then there was a discussion inside the dugout between Dan Wilson and Josh, and Josh is out of the ballgame, so obviously an injury. Hopefully Josh is all right. Patrick Wisdom has taken over at first base, and Matt Brash takes over on the mound as we go to the top of the eighth. Brand new game at 2-2. Brash ready to pitch on the way to Melendez, swinging a foul out of play on the third base side, and the count is nothing and one. And man, keep our fingers crossed. Hopefully there's nothing too wrong with Josh Naylor, but coming out of the game at this point of the ballgame, a little disconcerting. Here's the stretch, and the 0-1 to Melendez, swinging a miss, and a good slider from Brash, and the count is nothing and two. So when we get some information, if we get any, before the end of the game, I doubt it, but we do get some information, we'll let you know. We'll find out, obviously, more tomorrow. So here's Brash, 3-0 with a 0.64 ERA. The pitch on the way to Melendez. Slider is down low for ball one, one ball and one strike. What a year for Brash. 17 appearances. He has worked 14 innings, given up only 8 hits, 2 runs, only 1 earned run. And that was recently. The stretch and the 1-2 pitch. It's outside with a fastball for ball two. Two balls and two strikes. And the Mariners have had their share of injuries. Cal Raleigh is still out with the strained oblique. Brendan Donovan with the groin issue. Here's the set and the 2-2. Slider is inside and that hits Melendez. Just grazed his leg, so Melendez hit by a pitch. And he's out at first base. So the Mets have the go-ahead run aboard. Well, just kind of stuck his right leg out there and just grazed right above his knee. Here's Brett Beatty. Beatty is 0-2. Jose Ferrer had a 1-2-3 top half of the seventh inning. Did a great job. Here's the pitch by Brash. Strike called on Beatty. Nothing and one. By the way, this call to the bullpen is brought to you by the Sunset Auto Family in Sumner and Auburn. You just get more at Sunset, and people do like that. Now the stretch and the 0-1 pitch. Swing and a miss, and the count is 0-2 on Beatty. Emerson struck him out in the third and got him to fly out to Julio in the fifth inning. Emerson Hancock started, went six innings, and pitched again very well tonight. He's been outstanding pretty much at every start. He's given up two runs on two hits. The home runs by Young and Simeon. No walks, and he struck out seven. Came in the ballgame with a 2.78 ERA. Melendez, a lead at first base. The go-ahead run for the Mets. All even at two. Now the set by Brash. And the 0-2 on the way to Beatty. Here she comes. Swinging a chopper right to Cole Young at second. Charges. Puts the tag on the runner to throw first. And it's going to be in time for the double play. Did he get the tag on him? Did the second base umpire call an out on Melendez coming down the line? Cole Young got to the quick two hopper. Got on the line. He thought he had the tag on Melendez. Then threw to Wisdom at first base for the 4-3 double play. And now the two umpires are talking it over. The throw was wide. Wisdom had to keep his right foot on the bag, which he did. And it is a double play. They had to talk it over. But a heck of a play by Cole Young to get to the two-hopper. Yeah, no doubt about the tag. He got the tag waist high, belt high on Melendez, heading towards second. As he tried to run a little interference, but he ran right into the tag. The wide throw, Wisdom was starting to reach for the tag on the base runner, Beatty, but he was able to get back with his left foot with the foot on the back for the double play.
20: It was interesting when you look back at that. The umpire didn't initially call the runner out on the tag. He was putting his arms up in the air like it was interference. That's what the Mets are on the field talking about right now. That was very odd.
9: Well, Cole Young has the right to catch the ball. And you saw that Melendez was trying to run some interference, but he definitely got the tag waist high all over Melendez.
20: And Wisdom just got his foot on the bag in time, too. That was close all the way around.
9: Huge double play, two outs, and that'll bring up Marcus Simeon. The pitch to him, good breaking ball for a strike. That great slider from Brash. We've seen some interesting plays, Gary.
20: Yes.
9: Brash ready, fires away the 0-1, swinging a pop-up out of play in the first base side, and the count nothing and two. Simeon 1-for-2, the home run that gave the Mets a brief 2-1 lead in the sixth inning. Naylor tied it with a home run in the bottom of the seventh, the 0-2 pitch. Sliders way outside for ball one, one ball and two strikes. But as we mentioned, Josh Naylor out of the ballgame. Why? We don't know. Keep our fingers crossed. Hopefully Josh is all right. Mariners, two runs, three hits, two home runs. Mets, two runs, two hits, two home runs. The stretch. And the 1-2 pitch. Swing and a miss and a weak wave by Simeon for strike three. And that's going to retire the side. The Mariners looking to gain some momentum as we go to the bottom of the eighth inning after 7.5. Our Mechanics Bank score. It's the Mariners 2 and the Mets 2.
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0: Straightaway left field. Broken bat fly ball coming in as Soto to his right, and he makes the catch. One pitch and one away for the Mariners here in the bottom of the eighth inning. Well, time now for the Muckleshoot Casino Resort Penn Report. The Mariners tonight behind Emerson Hancock have used Jose Ferrer and also now Matt Brash, who ended up with a scoreless eighth. Ferrer a scoreless seventh. And for the Mets behind Warren, who was the opener tonight, the Mets have used Manaea, Rayleigh, and Weaver out of their bullpen. Penn Report brought to you by Muckleshoot Casino Resort. Here's Colt Emerson, a home run back in the third inning. Can he do it again? Here's the windup and the pitch. The Colt swinging a miss. And a good changeup, and the count is nothing and one. And home run by Colt was his third home run already in the big leagues. His first hit in the major leagues was a three-run home run against the White Sox right here at T-Mobile Park. Now the next pitch is outside for ball one. One ball and one strike. That came on May the 18th. So what a start to this young man's career. Grew up little town in Ohio, New Concord, Ohio. His mom and dad finally got here for game two, and they saw his first hit. Here's the pitch. Swing and a miss. There's that changeup again from Weaver. And the count is now 1-2 on Colt. Mariners' number one prospect and one of the best prospects in all of baseball. Here he is in the big leagues at the ripe old age of 20. The windup and the 1-2 on the way to Emerson. Outside. Good take. Ball two. Two balls and two strikes. Seen a lot of time at third base with Donovan on the IL. And I was watching him during BP. During batting practice, he was playing in close at the cut of the grass at third. Here's the pitch of the way and a swing and a miss at a fastball for strike three. So the Mariners have two down here at the bottom of the eighth. But I asked him in batting practice, a lot of right-handed hitters up there, what he was doing. He said, I was just trying to react with the ball, seeing, you know, where I was going to go with my first step. So there he was in batting practice, playing up close. The guy's hitting rockets by him. But there he is trying to figure out how to get better in a short time of the big leagues. He's already pretty darn good. Here's J.P. Crawford, the pitch. And J.P. takes outside for ball one. Crawford looking to extend his hitting streak to eight games. Right now, 0 for 3 tonight. The other day with a couple of home runs, his first multi-home run game of the big leagues. The windup by Weaver and the 1-0 pitch on the way. Swing a little tapper on front of the plate. It's going to be a foul ball. Kicks to the right of the foul line, and the count is even on Crawford. And one ball and one strike. Well, the home runs have given the Mariners and the Mets their two runs in this game. Been a grand total of five hits. The Mariners have a single besides their two home runs. Weaver taking some time. Looks in, gets a sign from Torrens. And now the 1-1 on the way to JP. Outside for ball two. Two balls and a strike. Game one of three with the Mets. Interleague play continues. Mariners now 8-7 against the National League. Logan Gilbert tomorrow night and then George Kirby on Wednesday afternoon. Mariners hit the road for a long trip after that. Here's the pitch. Swing and a line drive into left center field. Coming up is Ewing with a dive, and he makes the catch. At the last second, Andrew Ewing diving for that ball. His second outstanding catch in tonight's game. On a ball that was shot off the barrel of the bat of J.P. Crawford, and that will retire the side. We go to the top half of the ninth inning tied. Mariners 2 and the Mets 2.
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4: Well, our Mechanics Bank score, it's still the Mariners 2 and the Mets 2. As we go to the top half of the ninth inning, and hard-throwing right-hander Senior Smoke, Andres Munoz, will take over and work the top half of the ninth inning. Luis Torrens will lead things off for the Mets, the former Mariner. It's just a few years ago that he was a teammate with Mr. Munoz. Here's the stretch by Munoz. Pitch on the way to Torrens, and a slider misses up and in for ball one. Outstanding job again by Emerson Hancock, the starter. 6 innings for Hancock, 2 runs, no walks, struck out 7. 1-0 pitch on the way, and that slider is in there for a strike. 1-1 the count on Torrens. Jose Ferreira, scoreless 7th. Matt Brash, a scoreless 8th inning. And here we are in the top of the 9th. What a game. Tied at 2. The 1-1 pitch. It's down and away. Not by much. Fastball at 98, ball 2, 2 balls and a strike. Munoz really bends to the waist, leans in, gets a sign from Mitch Garber. Now the stretch, and the 2-1 pitch, sliders down low for ball 3. 3 balls and a strike, a little in the dirt, and the ball is taken out of the game. It'll be Torrens, Bench, and Bichette, the 9-1-2 hitters for manager Carlos Mendoza.
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4: No doubt about it. The 3-1. Swinging a ground ball, two hopper right to Young at second base. Comes in to go get it. The throw to first in time to get Torrens. Nice job by Munoz behind the count. Comes back to get Torrens for a big first out. We've seen some great plays in this game. Young starts a 4-3 double play. 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Well, here's Carson Benz, left-handed hitter. The pitch to him is a slider strike on the inside corner. Nothing to one. No, make it a fastball from Munoz. Had some movement to it. And Joel for 3 on the night. Nice crowd tonight. Here's the stretch and the 0-1 pitch, and it's down low for ball 1. One ball and one strike. You got the tarps out, kids. Way up there in the upper deck in right field with their shirts off, twirling their shirts around. And they filled up an entire section up there in the right field bleachers way up top. Here's the 1-1 pitch. Swing and a miss by Benj. Chased the slider, and that had some really good bite to it down and in for Benj, a left-handed hitter. And the count is 1-2. Benj started off the year, Triple-A Syracuse. A lot of injuries for the Mets this year. A lot of young players in this lineup tonight. The 1-2 pitch. Swing and a miss of the slider. Strike 3. Munoz strikes out Carson Benz for the second out of the inning. 2 up and 2 down, and that'll bring up Bo Bichette. We are tied at 2. When we get to the bottom of the ninth inning, it'll be Julio Rodriguez to lead things off. I'll tell you what, the Mariners have played some mighty close games. Last 3 games at home against Arizona. 2 walk-off wins. Here's the pitch on the way to Bichette. Swing and a miss of the slider. And the count is nothing and 1. Great to see Munoz throwing like he's throwing right now. Coming right after these hitters. Got Torrens with a big infield out. Strikeout Benj for the second out. Here's the stretch and the pitch to Bichette. On the way, and it's down low for ball 1. 1 ball and 1 strike. Mariners during this stretch of 6 consecutive wins, a 1.77 team ERA. The start is 1.42. The stretch of the 1-1 pitch. Swinging a chopper, 2 hopper to short. Up with the ball, Crawford. Steps in the throw. The throw to first and time to get Bichette. And Munoz, a great job at the top of the ninth inning. Senior Smoke takes care of the Mets. 1-2.

0: 3 in the top of the ninth. Here we go to the bottom of the ninth, and any O'Connor run will win it. After 8.5 hour score, the Mariners 2 and the Mets 2. The throw to first, and it's in time. Holy smokes, what a play by J.P. Crawford.
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0: Well, here we go to the bottom of the ninth inning. Everything has been close on this homestand. It's the Mariners 2, the Mets 2, as we go to the bottom of the ninth inning, and veteran right-hander Devin Williams will take over in relief. Williams is 3-2 on the year with a high ERA, 5.68 in 22 appearances. He's worked 19 innings, given up 12 runs, all earned. So here we go. Julio Rodriguez will lead things off. Who's going to be the hero tonight? Here's the stretch of the pitch to Julio. Big swing and a miss as Williams starts him off with a changeup, and that's his pitch. He's going to throw it a ton. He has a great changeup. Julio starting in the month of June. Hopefully he starts it off like he ended May with a lot of home runs. Here's the pitch on the way, and that changeup is in there for a strike, and the count goes to 0-2 on Julio. It's going to be Julio, Victor Robles, and Randy Arozarena here in the bottom of the ninth inning. The Mariners looking for their third walk-off win on this homestand. It's only game 4. Here's the pitch on the way. Swinging the tapper, fouled away behind the plate, and the count is still nothing and two on Julio. On Friday night, it was Randy Arozarena with a single, a line shot at the right center field that scored J.P. Crawford for a walk-off win in the 10th. And yesterday, it was an infield base hit by Victor Robles to score Randy Arozarena on a walk-off win. The 0-2 again. Swing and a foul back, and Julio wanted to end it with that swing right there. And the count is still 0-2 on Julio Rodriguez. Julio now with 12 home runs on the season. First time up, hit a shot, but right to Ewing in center field. The look in by Williams, and the veteran right-hander's 0-2 pitch again on the way to Julio. Swinging a chopper, fouled away behind the plate. And the count is still nothing and two. Mariners have been really good at this, winning games late. Looking for another walk-off win. The Mariners have 5 walk-off wins this year, and 2 the last 3 games. Now the set by Williams. And again, the 0-2 on the way to Julio. Swinging a hard ground ball, foul past the bag at third. Hit hard, but just on the other side of the bag, and the count is still nothing and two. Julio has fouled away 4 pitches with 2 strikes. We haven't gone to a ball one. Everybody, a lot of fans on their feet. More will get on their feet with a big swing right here by Julio. Here's the stretch by Williams. And again, the 0-2 on the way to Julio. Check swing. It's high and outside. Julio didn't offer. And there is ball one. What an at-bat for Julio Rodriguez. Right now, a 7-pitch at-bat. And is this the pitch that Julio's going to jump on? Here is the set by Williams. And the right-hander's 1-2 on the way to Julio. Swing and a miss and a fastball for strike three. And the Mariners have one down here in the bottom of the ninth inning. One away, and that'll bring up Victor Robles, who was the hero yesterday afternoon. He sat and watched most of the ball game, got in the game late yesterday. And then in the bottom of the 10th inning yesterday, Robles, with the runner on the winning run on at third base, had an infield base hit to win that game 3-2 over the Diamondbacks. Here's the stretch and the pitch to Victor. Check swing, a strike on the inside corner, nothing and one, and Victor wants a challenge. So we're going to have a challenge right here. He thought the pitch was low and inside. Let's see if it was, and it was. So Victor Robles wins that challenge, and the count is 1-0 instead of 0-1, and that is a huge challenge victory right there.
6: Mariners are 3-for-3 tonight.
0: Good job on the challenges, the stretch. And now the 1-0 pitch to Robles. That's way inside, no doubt about that one, and the count is 2-0 on Robles. Victor looking for a pitch he can drive. Like we said, you're going to see a lot of changeups from Devin Williams. Now the stretch. And the 2-0 pitch to Vic. And it's way outside for ball three. Three balls. And no strikes to count on Robles. Victor on the year batting .320. Great spot right here for his first home run on the season. The stretch. And the 3-0 pitch. Take it all the way. And it's in there for a strike. And the count is 3-1. Randy Rosarena due up next. But there's no doubt about it, Vic can win this game with a big swing. Outfield playing Victor to pull. Here's the stretch, and now the 3-1 pitch on the way to Robles. Swing and a miss. As the count goes full at 3-2. And I think Williams throws about 90% changeups. That ball started right down Broadway and then broke down and in to the right-handed hitting Robles. Williams ready from the belt, and the 3-2 on the way to Victor, swinging a chopper to third, tricky hop, and it's snared by Beatty on the run, the throw to first, and it's in time to get Robles for the second out of the inning. Brett Beatty charged in, he got to it on the short hop, made a strong throw, so now the Mariners will have Randy Rosarena trying to win it here in the bottom of the ninth inning. Two up and two down, we are tied at 2-2. The home runs by Colt Emerson and Josh Naylor. The home runs by Jared Young and Marcus Semien. That has been the scoring. Randy Rosarena, the walk-off win on Friday night with a base hit in the gap. Here's the pitch on the way, and it's low and inside for ball one. Randy's been hit by a pitch. He has popped up to Beatty at third. He has flied out to Benj in right field. And now we got a Mets challenge right here. And that was a ball. It was inside. So Terenz wanted a challenge. He thought it got the inside corner. It did not. So it's 1-0 the count on a Rosarena. Randy back up there. Man, this place will go crazy with a home run. Here's the stretch. And the 1-0 pitch on the way to Randy. Swing and a miss. Big cut of the fastball, and the count is even on Randy. And 1-1. It's a fastball that was a little up and away, and Randy was just underneath it. Williams looks in, has the sign, now the set, and the 1-1 on the way to Randy, and here she comes, swing and a miss, big cut at a changeup, and the count is now 1-2. Mariners looking for another walk-off win, looking to set off some fireworks. All tied at 2, 2 outs, bottom of the ninth inning, the stretch of the 1-2 on the way, swing and a miss, strike three, and we're going to go into extra innings tonight, 1-2-3. Go the Mariners in the bottom of the ninth inning. We are going to the top half of the 10th. After 9, we are still tied. It's the Mariners 2 and the Mets 2.
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9: 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Mariners have two walk-off wins in extras on this homestand already. Can they do it a third time? Gabe Spire is on here. Bo Bichette, the zombie runner at second base. Juan Soto will lead off. So Spire is on. Spire, just coming back a handful of days ago, has been excellent in his return. 2-2 the score, top of the 10th. Soto 0-3. Spire set. Here comes the pitch. That's in there. Nestled in right on the corner. 94 on the fastball. 0-1. Two hits for the Mets, both solo home runs in this game. Spire from the chest. Here's the pitch. Soto watches it all the way in. That's low. Missed on a slider. One ball, one strike. Soto, third in MVP voting last year in the National League, third the year before in the American League. Here comes the 1-1. Swung on, popped up behind home plate, out of play. So Spire in the driver's seat. That fastball was 97 from Gabe. That's a great number to see. He's fired up in this spot. Extra innings. 2-2 the score. Go ahead run at second. The 1-2. Just outside a slider that missed. Soto flinched. Did not go. Two balls, two strikes. We'll see if he goes back to the heater. Vientos has moved on deck. Right-handed hitter for the Mets. Two balls, two strikes. Gabe stares at second, ready. Here's the 2-2 to Soto. Strike three called. Freeze him. A slider scraping the edge. Spire gets the punch out over Soto, and now he's challenged it. Let's see. It is outside. Soto wins the challenge. It's full. So close. Three balls, two strikes. Runner at second, no outs. And time taken. First base is open. A walk to Soto would not be the end of the world. Three balls, two strikes. The pitch to Soto. Swung on and missed, caught him. A fastball right by him. A fierce one at 96 miles per hour. Soto swings through. That's an enormous first out here in the 10th.
0: Man, is that huge. He tried to get him out with slider away, reached back for a little something extra, add some zip to it. Anytime you get a fastball by Soto, that is one heck of a pitch right there from Gabe Spire.
9: Nice job by Gabe. Here's Mark Vientos. He's going to bat. Right-handed hitter against Gabe. Here's the pitch. That's inside. Vientos this year batting just .225, but .277 against lefties. One ball, no strikes. Gabe. He deals. Swung on, ground ball, softly hit, foul, first base side, count even, 1-1. Another good fastball. Gabe has some serious life on his heater in this one.
0: You're not kidding, that was one kind of a late swing by Vientos right there.
9: 2-2 the score, top of the 10th. Here's the pitch. That sails way outside, not close. A.J. Minter, a lefty, is getting loose for the Mets. He's only pitched in two Major League games this year. The 2-1. Swung on, chop, foul, and home plate. So Gabe in the driver's seat again. He has two strikes on Vientos. Runner at second base, 10th inning, one out. Two balls, two strikes. Spire set. He deals. Swung on, fouled away. We'll do it again. That's over the Mariners' first base dugout. He tried a fastball. Perfect spot at the very top rung of the zone. That's where Gabe loves to live with that four-seam. Two balls, two strikes. The pitch. Swung on, line drive, right field is tailing towards the line and now foul. Well, that would have given the Mets the lead. Instead, a foul ball.
0: Mitch Garver really good at reading swings. Now he's starting to get close to that right field line where the fastball is really coming around. He's starting to get to Spire's fastball. Let's see if Garver calls for the slider.
9: That fastball again was 97 from Gabe. Two balls, two strikes. One out, runner at second. Tied score, 2-2, 10th inning. Spire ready. He deals. Swung on and missed. The beautiful slider bearing in. Vientos swings through, and Gabe Spire, two strikeouts.
0: Vientos was getting on the fastball. You could see it one shot way in the upper deck off of first base, then one down the right field line, and one almost fair down the right field line. And Mitch Garver said, let's try the slider, and man, that was a nasty pitch.
9: Here's Ewing. The center fielder. Gabe, one out away from hanging a zero in the 10th. Spire set. Here's the pitch. It's a strike. He had Ewing flinching at a slider. Ewing, left-handed hitter, batting just 150 against lefties this year. No balls and a strike. Gabe looks at Bichette at second. Here's the pitch. Touch high, did not offer at it. Another good fastball. 1-1. 10th inning, 2-2 the score. Gabe trying to strand the automatic runner at second base. The 1-1. Off the plate. 2-1. Let's go, Mariners chant rising here at T-Mobile Park. Gabe set from the chest. The 2-1. Swung on and missed. The two-seam. Excellent movement. 2-2. Well, he is one strike away. Looking to strike out the side. 2-2. Spire set. The 2-2. Swung on. Fouled straight back, Rick. Good job. You got out of the way. It was just above us.
0: Yeah. I got hit a couple of springs ago. That ain't going to happen again.
9: That was my warning.
0: That was a heat-seeking missile. Reese Hoskins hit me spring training. I got out of the way.
9: 2-2. Spire. His pitch. Swung on and fouls it straight back. Fans thought it was strike three. It was one hop off of Garver. Ouch. We'll do it again. 2-2. Two outs. 2-2 the score. 10th inning. Runner at second. Spire ready. The 2-2. Outside. Another firm heater, but this one misses. Full count. 3-2. Melendez, another lefty, is on deck. 3 balls, 2 strikes. Here's the pitch. Swung on, popped up a mile high into the night sky. J.P. Crawford under it, trotting to his right. He's there, two-hand catch, and that is it. Gabe Speier hangs a zero in the 10th. Can the Mariners walk it off again? We'll find out when we come back. 2-2 to the bottom of the 10th.
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9: Well, the Mariners have 2 extra inning walk-offs on this homestand. Can they make it 3? A.J. Minter takes over the lefty. Randy Arozarena, the automatic runner at second base. Patrick Wisdom is batting here. He has 4 sacrifices in his career as he asks the bunt here. Randy, a walking lead at second. Minter set. Here's the pitch. That's upstairs. No show of bunts. 1-0. Good speed at second base and Randy. Simeon hovering towards the bag at second, keeping him from a monster lead. Minter set. The 1-0. Swung on, popped up, foul territory, first base side, long run, and out of play. Vientos gave it a look. 1-1. Mariners have won 6 in a row. Trying to make it 7 right here. 1 ball, 1 strike on Wisdom. Minter, the pitch. Low and inside. Minter, longtime veteran with Atlanta. Bullpen specialist, just 2 innings pitched this year. Has not allowed a run. Here comes the 2-1 to Wisdom. Inside. 3 balls and 1 strike. At the very least, Wisdom wants to move Arozarena to third base. He'd love to win the game. Three balls, one strike. Here's the pitch. Swung on and missed. Big rip at a cutter. Full count now. 3 balls, 2 strikes on Wisdom. Return to the Mariners this year, playing at home. Trying to send this crowd into a frenzy. Here comes the 3-2. Swung on, ground ball, softly hit, foul. We'll do it again. Three balls, two strikes. That cutter was just below the zone, but very close. 2-2 the score, bottom of the 10th. Mariners trying to keep the roll going. Minter, Bennett the waist, staring in. Slight nod of the head. The lefty comes set. Here's the pitch. Nope, he spins around. He looks Randy back to second base. Minter back to it. Three balls, two strikes. He spins around again. That's number two, seconding disengagement. It's hard to imagine, though, Randy would get too aggressive in this situation. Three balls, two strikes. He takes off. Here's the pitch. It's swung on a miss. No throw to third base. Randy Arozarena, a money bag. He swipes third. And the Mariners, the winning run 90 feet away. Daring.
0: Yeah, that walking lead and just bolted over the third base, and he gets in the third without a throw from Torrens. That's the kind of jump he had. That's the kind of speed that he has. And what a huge stolen base. And now fly ball wins you the ball game.
9: Infield playing in. Here's Cole Young. The pitch. Outside. Cole Young looking to be the hero. Winning run at third base and Randy. Here comes the 1-0. Swung on, broken bat, looper left field. It's a base hit. Randy scores. The Mariners have done it again. The magic dust has been sprinkled here at T-Mobile Park. They've walked it off in extra innings for the third time in the series. They've won seven in a row. It's all Mariners. Unbelievable.
0: Cool is Cole. Under pressure, a young hitter like this, just trying to do whatever it takes to win a ball game. Yesterday, he had a home run, a sacrifice bunt, a great dive, a leaping catch, a soft base hit in the left field, bringing home Randy Arozarena, and the Mariners another walk-off win, three of them in four games on this homestand, seven wins in a row. That kid is absolutely amazing. Putting the ball in play, going the other way for the game winner, and they do it again, and everybody's going to go home happy. Oh, man.
9: 3-2. The walk-off Wizards have done it again.
0: It's amazing, isn't it, Gary?
9: Unbelievable.
0: They just find a way. Friday night, it was Randy Arozarena with a walk-off single to right center field. Yesterday, it was the walk-off infield base hit by Victor Robles, who came in the game late in the game. And then tonight, Cole Young with a walk-off opposite field base hit to left field, scoring Randy after he swiped third base with one out. What a finish.
9: Luke Raley was the first one that got to him, gave him a big bear hug. Mariners win in extras. Seven wins in a row for the Mariners. 3-2, they beat the Mets. Back with more right after this.
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4: Well, Rick, this is the formula. We saw some homers. We saw great pitching. And a walk-off win in extras. It's what the Mariners do.
7: It's what they do and how they do it. Third time in 4 games on this homestand, a walk-off win. Obviously, the big base hit Cole Young there to win it in the bottom of the 10th inning. But the difference was in this game. In extra innings, you get that free runner on at second base. Somebody's got to get him to third. That's how you get a run. Now a base hit scores a run, obviously, or a sacrifice fly or ground ball through the infield when they play up. The Mets weren't able to do that with the free runner on at second because of Gabe Spire. Gabe Spire won this game, struck out Juan Soto with a long at bat against
4: time.
7: Soto. He threw him a nasty slider, struck him out, threw him great fastballs. Vientos struck out. He was catching up to the fastball. And then he threw him a nasty slider. Ewing pops up to short. So they go 1-2-3 after the free runners on at second base. Gabe Spire wins this game. Cole Young wins this game with the walk-off base hit. And the Mariners were able to get to third because of Randy Rosarena on at second base, a free runner. With one out, as Wisdom struck out, he was able to steal third. And that's one of the biggest stolen bases of the year by anybody, because the Mariners got the winning run to third with only one out. And Cole Young, this kid is amazing. Able to slow the game down like he does. Gets the base hit the other way for the walk-off winner. The Mariners walk off with another win.
4: I mean, to your point about Randy, I think I said it at the time, because sure, they made 2 moves, but still in that situation, if you get thrown out, that is a daring steal, but it changed the game that he got there.
7: It really did, and he stole third without a throw.
4: Yeah.
7: Torrens, a catcher, former Mariner catcher, didn't even get off a throw over to third base. So when you get there, now you're really in great shape because you got the crowd into it, you got the momentum, and then you got a kid up there who knows how to hit in a situation like this. And man, Cole Young came through. Everybody did. How about the youth in this game? Colt Emerson with a home run, his third home run in the big leagues. He's only been up here for the last couple of weeks. And Josh Naylor with a huge home run in the bottom of the 7th inning that tied the game at 2. So, man, the Mariners do it again. Folks, don't ever leave the game late, because the Mariners find a way to come back in 9 innings or 10 innings or 11 or 12. They're going to come back and win a game in extra innings.
4: 3 in a homestand?
7: That's amazing.
4: It really is.
7: How about 3 in a year?
4: I know. 3 in a homestand. This is a remarkable stretch now. 7 wins in a row for the Mariners. What a run.
7: The last time they won 7 in a row was last year when they won 10 in a row in September. When they had that great run, they won 10 in a row and then lost a game, and then they won 17 out of 18 games. But right now, this team is just believing they're doing whatever it takes. And it really started with Hancock, you know, going 6 innings, gave up only 2 runs, didn't walk anybody, and he struck out 7. And the bullpen was absolutely incredible. Ferreira scoreless inning, Brass scoreless inning. Munoz looked really sharp today with a scoreless top half of the 9th inning. He had a 1-2-3 ninth inning with a strikeout. That was great to see. But Spire, under pressure, with a go-ahead run on a second, nobody out, 2 strikeouts and a pop to short. holy smokes, what a game, what a finish, what a win.
4: Yeah, absolutely. Hey, the next Mariners Fireworks Night is coming up on June 19th. Don't miss out. Mariners will light up the sky after taking on the Red Sox, presented by T-Mobile. Go to mariners.com/fireworks to get your tickets and see the complete fireworks lineup. We'll come back with more right after this. Mariners win 3-2 in 10 innings. They've won 7 in a row. They beat the Mets in Game 1 of this series. Back with more right after this.
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13: Colt, just an amazing moment right there. You know Cole Young very, very well. He's been helping you out. What's it like to see him in that situation?
14: This is it's amazing. When he got up, the whole team had the whole confidence on and him. So cool to see him do it.
13: What?
14: Not a better person or player. It's amazing.
13: Oh, Victor Robles. You thought you were... Was that...
14: That's messed up.
13: That was pickle juice?
14: Yeah.
13: Okay, well, you learned something today. Always watch your back.
14: Yeah, no doubt. No doubt.
13: Okay, this game tonight, the bite that we saw from this team, 7 in a row, what are you seeing that is helping you get there?
14: Just a lot of confidence in each other. This clubhouse is amazing. We've got a bunch of amazing guys and amazing coaches. Everybody's confident in the way we're playing always, and a lot of confidence and camaraderie in this team right now. It's amazing.
13: You got things going, and it was an interesting situation with the opener, and from what we understand, really not sure in what is going next. How do you prepare for Minaya?
14: Honestly, I'm stubborn to my approach. I'm looking for something down the middle of the plate that I can hit up the middle, and you know I got a good pitch and put a good swing on it.
13: Lastly, what have you learned? This is 3 walk-off wins by the Mariners in this homestand. What have you learned about walk-off wins and Mariner celebrations?
14: This team is resilient. This team doesn't quit. This team is amazing, and I'm so happy to be a part of it.
13: Thank you, Cole.
14: Thank you.
4: Cole Emerson, who hit the home run in this one. One of the 2 home runs. Mariners only had 4 hits. They used them to full advantage as Naylor hit a home run. Emerson hit a home run. And then they had 2 singles. Cole Young had them both, one of them the game winner. Just 4 hits, but it worked because the pitching has been sensational for the Mariners in this stretch.
7: Oh, Gary, as you know, it's been off the charts. Incredible. That home run by Cole Emerson, if I recall, looked like a breaking ball, and he was able to stay back on it. And then with his hands, able to come through and hit that ball out down the right field line. That is, You know, you don't see that very often from a young hitter, able to take a pitch like that, stay behind it, and hit us as far as he did for a huge home run, the first run of the night for the Mariners. But, man, oh, live, we're taking a look at the future right now with Cole Young, the walk-off base hit, and Colt Emerson already with his third home run in the big leagues.
4: Yeah, this was a fun one. Mariners win 3-2 and 10. Hey, on June 18th, first 15,000 fans will take home a Stars and Stripes soccer jersey, thanks to Alaska Airlines. Team USA takes on Australia on June 19th. 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We'll come back. We'll get you ready for the matchup tomorrow as the Mariners look for another series win. We'll do that when we come back right after this.
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4: Great win for the Mariners. They do it again, 3-2. They walk off the Metropolitans. They've won 7 in a row. They've won 9 of their last 11. And something about this homestand, the third extra inning walk-off of this homestand, and the look for a series win coming up tomorrow. Again, a 6:40 first pitch. Logan Gilbert takes the ball for the Mariners. Still officially TBA for the Mets. So we'll imagine we'll see a lot of bullpen coming up tomorrow as well. Hey, credit the Mets bullpen tonight. They did a good job. Mariners just 4 hits, but it was enough. 3 runs won this one thanks to Mariners pitching. Just 2 hits for the Mets. 2 solo home runs. That was it. So, fun one tonight here from T-Mobile Park. And don't forget, the homestand keeps rolling. The Mets tomorrow, 6:40, then 12:40 on Wednesday. Your last chance to see the Mariners for a while. Long road trip after that. Detroit, Baltimore, and the Nationals. Just go to Mariners.com. to lock in your seats coming up for the next two games against the Mets. In the meantime, we have the post-game show coming your way. 3-2 Mariners walk off the Mets on the NC Machinery Mariners Radio Network.
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1: Got him! A wicked slider! Munoz lets out a yell!
0: Mariners postgame starts now.
2: Well, it was fun. The Mariners did it again, 3-2. They walked it off in extras. They beat the Mets. They've won seven in a row. Shannon Dreher will be with you for the postgame show. This is the postgame show. First, we'll start with the highlights. And it started with Colt Emerson. He went yard in the third inning to put a run on the board for the Mariners. Manaea deals.
3: Swung on. Smoked. Right field. It's high. It's deep. It is gone. Colt Emerson does it again. His third of the year. And the Mariners have the lead 1-0. A bolt from Colt. He's been an extra base hit machine for the Mariners.
2: It really has. His third home run in his young career. Meanwhile, that run was on the board, and Emerson Hancock, he was just rolling through the Mets' order.
3: Here comes the 3-2. Swung on, smoke, two hops right to Naylor. He has it, jogs to first, steps on first. That's the out. Emerson Hancock dealing. 12 up, 12 down to start this game. He has kept the Mets off the board through four. He has been dynamite so far.
2: Yeah, 12 in a row retired at that point. Jared Young led off the fifth inning for the Mets. He would change it with one swing.
4: Here's a swing and a drive deep into the gap in left center field. Julio going back to the warning track, to the wall, looking up. Goodbye, baseball. Jared Young, left-handed hitter, going the other way to left center field into the pen. And the Mets have tied the game at 1-1.
2: Then the Mets would take the lead. Marcus Semien, old foe, he would hit a solo home run in the sixth. As it turned out, those would be the only two hits for the Mets, but it was enough for a 2-1 lead. That was until Josh Naylor came up. He tied it up with one swing.
3: Here's the pitch. Swung on. That's hit high. Deep. Right field. Does it have enough? Yes, it does. Josh Naylor. Sail away. Solo homer. We are tied 2-2 in the seventh. The Mariners just keep bashing the baseball.
2: Yeah, it's been a lot of home runs. The seven-game win streak now. 18 long balls for the Mariners. And so this game was tied. And just dynamite pitching for the Mariners. Only two hits allowed. Only two runs allowed against the Mets. And then Gabe Spire, a huge top of the 10th. He hung a zero. He kept the Mets off the board to set the table.
3: Here's the pitch. Swung on, popped up a mile high into the night sky. J.P. Crawford under it, trotting to his right. He's there, two-hand catch, and that is it. Gabe Spire hangs a zero in the 10th.
2: Just enormous, Gabe, a zero on the board. So that set the table for everything in the bottom of the 10th. Wisdom would strike out Randy Arozarena, the automatic runner at second, on the pitch he struck out, and he stole third. There were two disengagements. Randy got aggressive. He swipes third. So that set the table for Cole Young to be the hero.
3: Here comes the 1-0. Swung on. Broken bat. Looper left field.

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11: Diaz. Swung on, smoked, right field. It's high, it's deep, it is gone. The year, and the Mariners have the lead 1-0. A bolt from Colt. He's been an extra base hit machine for the Mariners.
12: I like the fireworks right after the bolt from Colt right there. Right on cue. Perfect. And we'll go ahead and call this a perfect 10-inning win. And why not? From the Mariners, 3-2 over the Mets. Series opening win. They can lock up another series tomorrow, and then, hey, perhaps go for another sweep on Wednesday, because that's how they're doing things right now. Seven in a row they have now won, and I don't know if I like the rolling term. Let's just win them one at a time. It's baseball, after all. But this one, listening to that highlight, seeing also what Cole Young did, and it was good to see the young ones really come through in this game. Shannon Dreher coming.

0: From the Western Washington Toyota broadcast booth, where we watch the Mariners walk off the New York Mets on the Cole Young. Just nice and easy single. A little bit to left there. And, of course, the instrumental stolen base of third by Randy Arozarena. Just absolutely fantastic to see him get into a position. Got the two throwovers. He knew he could go at that point, particularly at 3-2. And he got it. You have to get the job done there. You cannot get thrown out there. He did not, and set up beautifully what was to come next. And aside from that, pretty fun game for a game that saw a total of 6 hits tonight. I'll go ahead and say that. That's probably why they needed some extra innings. But, hey, why not with the way that they are playing right now? Emerson Hancock, another nice outing from him. He was perfect? Yeah, he was perfect through 4 innings before giving up the home run to Jared Young in the 5th inning. But, love to see how he was mixing it up. We're going to hear a little bit about that from Dan. We'll hear more from the clubhouse. I believe Ryan Roland-Smith is going to join us as well. So we're going to have some fun over the next 45 minutes. As always, first things first, let's hear from the skipper, the happy skipper. Here's Dan Wilson after the win.
1: You know, we got a little bit of a flair for the dramatic, you know, recently anyway. But just a really good ball game all around. Start with the pitching, which was phenomenal today. Emerson continuing to do what he does, just giving up 2 hits to this team tonight, and they're both, the solo homers. But I thought he handled that lineup, pretty left-handed heavy lineup very, very well. He just continues using that heater, using the sweeper, changing speeds, doing what he does. I thought he pitched an outstanding ball game, and then the bullpen. You can't say enough about the job that they did. Just coming in there guy after guy, just, kind of taking the baton from the guy before him and doing the same thing. And when you got, that many guys going out and putting up zeros, that's a huge thing. And again, we talked about, that 10th inning and being able to hold them at the beginning of the 10th inning and how important that is. Gabe with, sort of the meat of that lineup, just went right through him. And I thought that was, that was a huge part in the ball game where you knew that, good things were going to come on your end. And offensively, doing what we had to do to win that game. The home runs early, Colt, I thought was, he got that breaking ball up and put a good swing on it. He just continues to swing the bat. Nails with a huge homer there to tie it back up, and then certainly Cole there in that last inning. I thought Randy's stolen base there was a big mental or a big momentum shift. Even though they got the punch out there on Wiz, it was a perfect opportunity for Randy, and I thought he executed that stolen base extremely well, and put him in a really good position to score there. And Cole just did the rest. So just a great ball game, and got to keep rolling and come out tomorrow and win the series.
2: Dan, how much did the 2 disengagements that Randy before took off the impact?
1: Yeah, I mean, that's a big part of it, and I think that's why it was such a big moment, because he had a golden opportunity there to try it, and with the 3-2 pitch, he's going to take his time to make the pitch, and I think Randy knew all that and just got a really good jump and Trentz can throw, but there was just no chance on that one. And again, a really big moment there to take advantage of. Yeah, I mean, it does change the at bat for sure. I thought the way he was able to stay on that breaking ball enough to get it over, into left field, I thought the approach was good. We saw the similar approach yesterday with Vic trying to go up the middle. You saw the approach there from Cole trying to, stay on it and go to left field. That was a great way to approach it and got us the win.
2: Dan, why'd you end up with Juan Josh?
1: Yeah, he had a back spasm. So just tightened up on him and just day-to-day. We'll see how he is tomorrow.
3: Was it on the home run or a defensive play that kind of?
1: No, I believe it was more on the swing, on the home run, and when he got back in, it was tight.
2: Dan, to what degree did you kind of measure Hancock's efficiency with the kind of contact that he was getting and also how he was working around that with the best lineup here for the day?
1: Yeah, I mean, I thought, he and Garve, I thought were kind of masterful at what they did today. You could really see the wheels turning, see those guys thinking through a lot of those at-bats and using the sweeper, I think 3 in a row at one point, and then using the sinker when he needed it, using all his stuff, the cutter when he had to. I mean, they were just really smart about how they approach each hitter. And, I think that's what's been so successful for Emerson. And what another quality start for him and just an outstanding job giving us a chance to win.
2: What was key for him as far as settling down after the solo homers?
1: The one was just, he got himself into a bad count. And I think, you know that when you get into a bad count, that's going to happen. And the Simeon one just caught a little plate and he put a good swing on it. So I think, the way he has approached pitching, the way his mindset works when he's out on the mound, he doesn't let anything get in the way of him attacking. And that's what was impressive about him tonight.
4: You mentioned having that flair from the dramatic, each extra win you win, the extra inning you win, has been like a little bit different today. It was just kind of more of a struggle to get guys on base from both sides. Just what have you noticed from the guys, no matter what the situation has been, just the way they've kind of stayed even keeled and gone through it?
1: Yeah, that's what this team does, and they're very good at it. They keep coming after you. I thought the Naylor home run was huge to get back tied, at that point in the ball game. When you're tied and you're at home, you got a good chance to win a game. And that was a huge lift. And that's what they do. They just keep grinding away at you. And we didn't get a lot of traffic tonight. We didn't get, a ton of hits. But we did enough to what we had to do to win the ball game tonight. And give them some credit. They threw the ball pretty well, too. But our guys were, putting up the at-bats when they, when it was time to do it. And they were able to pull it off.
2: And extra innings and one-run games have been a little bit of a challenge for you guys earlier in the season. Now I think it's a three Friday. Just how important is it to close the door on these types
1: of games? Yeah, it's huge. I think, you lose these games and it's a tough one. I've always thought that losing the close games are harder than losing it, 8-1. Just grinding through tonight, doing what we had to do to win this game, that speaks to what these guys do. They don't want to leave this ballpark without winning the ball game. And tonight, they were able to do it. And that's what they've been consistently doing, night in and night out.
5: That double play in the eighth seemed like such an inflection point, after Matt hits the guy that's the off inning and sort of a strange developing play. But what did you see from Colton just as far as instincts to field the ball to get out of the way to avoid the end?
1: Yeah. What we've seen from Colt Second's been fabulous, and that was a really heads up play. I gotta believe he took a page out of Naylor's book from the other day too. Very similar kind of a play, his route just took him right to the runner. The ball took him right to the runner, and it was just a heads up play all around. That's what we've seen in second base a lot from Cole this year. I think about the play back in Chicago that he kind of saved the game for the moment. On the bases loaded play, like he's done this so many times. And we talk about his slow heartbeat, and that was another moment where he just he did what he had to do to get the double play, and a huge moment.
5: You see that offensively and defensively with him, right? It doesn't ever seem like the moment is too much for him.
1: Yeah, it. We saw it in the AB there, and just kind of doing what he had to do to get enough on it and get it to the outfield and won us a ball game tonight. He's been doing it on both sides, all season long.
2: Dan, you mentioned the bullpen a little bit.
0: And that was Dan Wilson right there, and he was finishing up talking about Cole Young, and not just the walk-off there, but also the play in the field. He's been so heads up, and just the steps that he has taken at second base in a very short amount of time have been incredibly, incredibly impressive. We have seen him impact so many games this season, and particularly, I would say, over the last 2 weeks, and of course tonight, no exception. When we come back, he is one of the players we will be hearing from as the Mariners beat the Mets 3-2 in extras. 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
8: Here comes the 3-2. Swung on, smoke, two hops right to Naylor. He has it, jogs to first, steps on first. That's the out. Emerson Hancock dealing. 12 up, 12 down to start this game. He has kept the Mets off the board through four. He has been dynamite so far.
9: Emerson Hancock. Six innings, allowed just the two runs and two hits. They were home runs. He didn't blink after, and that is something that you love the way you see how comfortable he is, and I don't, you know, I mean comfortable in a good way, and not going to get knocked off of his game because of a solo shot, and he shouldn't. And, you know, it probably doesn't hurt. Talk about what's going on. He's earned the spot, and the times he's been up the last few years, he was always looking over his shoulder. There is no looking over the shoulder anymore. Say he has a couple of rocky outings, they're not going to send him down. They might give him a little bit of a break, you know. Not, might use the piggyback to help out with that if he needed it. But I think that little extra that he has certainly earned probably helps out on the field, too. He did something a little differently today. We didn't hear from it from Dan. I'm interested to hear if he talks about it in his interview with the media. So let's go ahead and hear right now from, and this is getting so hard, with the Colts and the Coles and the Emersons and the Hancocks, I'm fairly certain that we are now hearing from Emerson Hancock.
10: Emerson, it seems like you guys have just really found your groove over the past week or so. What's really shined and allowed you guys to get the rhythm that you had?
11: I think starting in Sacramento, the offense, I mean, just the way they came out that first game was awesome. And then for us as pitchers, again, like, those guys are hot like that. We got momentum. Just get them back in the dugout. Get them back to the box. I mean, it's hard to win seven games in a row. It's been, I feel like each game has just been a complete team win.

0: And then tonight, our bullpen was great. Two big homers, and then to be able to execute right there in the 10th is that's what it takes to win close ball games.
1: Could you tell in a stretch like this is going to come eventually?
0: I mean, you never really know, but I mean, I think as a team, you stick together, you keep fighting, you take it one day at a time, and I mean, we believe in each other. We love playing with each other, and you know, when you get a little momentum, you know, good things can happen.
1: What stood out to you as a whole about the pitching?
0: Sure. I mean, the bullpen. I mean, just to be able to come in there and shut things down. I mean, it is. Like, I know for me personally, it's like if I do my job and whoever's coming out of that bullpen, you know they're going to come in there and execute. And that's a good feeling to have.
1: What was the first key to getting through the order and getting the first 12 efficiently and as far as how you felt as well?
0: Attacking the strike zone, being able to land off-speed pitches in different counts early or late, and just trusting your stuff.
2: You talked before about how important it is for you to establish the fastball early. It seemed like today kind of more expansive with your arsenal pretty early. Just kind of what went into that game plan, and what were your thoughts on how it worked out for you?
0: Yeah, I mean, I want to use them all. I really do. I want to use them all and mix and match and, you know, try to be as aggressive as you can in the strike zone with all of them.
1: What does a curveball kind of add to your arsenal? You didn't throw it a ton, but
0: I mean, I just think it's another slower breaking ball that moves a different way. I think it's another look, and it's something that I feel pretty comfortable with.
1: The north-south kind of direction on that one, just to add, like you said, that different way to keep them off balance.
0: Yeah, I think so. I think if you can add a new shape, add a new pitch in some way, be able to command it, I feel like it can help you.
1: What was the feel of working with Garb tonight?
0: I love it. I love all our catchers. I mean, I just think they all buy into our plans and what we do well, and you know, whatever, you know, that pitch they call, it's like they believe in you back there, and as a pitcher, that's awesome.
3: How much can the cutter help you with a lineup like that where they have so many lefties stacked, and you know, it was down at 82, it was up at 85, and all over the plate, plus the curveball,
0: I mean, I think it gives you an option early, it gives you an option behind in count or even late, and I think with that pitch and all of them, I'm just trying to be as creative as possible, be able to have as many options as you can.
4: And that was Emerson Hancock, and he did get to what he did that was a little bit different tonight. In the second inning, he threw back-to-back curveballs for strikeouts, for back-to-back strikeouts. The curveball is a pitch that he had thrown 16 times this season coming into the game.
5: Right.
4: They pulled that. Ryan Roland-Smith is with us right now, and you know, the lefties coming up, and he said he likes to get creative. He just said, I want to throw them all. And another person who really likes to get creative is the guy behind the plate tonight in Mitch Garver, and just really interesting to see. And, I mean, what better time to mix things up with Emerson Hancock right now that he is getting a little bit more known? I'm sure he's going to be fired that he's known, but he doesn't strike me as a person that's going to be hurt by too many pitches.
5: Yeah, I'm curious if the grip has adjusted from the sweeper to the curveball, like, or if it's just a bit more of a quick mindset in the split second, hand on top of the ball, create more depth on that pitch. But yeah, it's interesting because the one thing with Emerson Hancock, even, I mean, he's been amazing all year long, but he has those little bouts where, you know, where that lower arm slot all of a sudden creeps up a little bit, and then he can't quite get on point with the release. So I'm kind of, it was interesting, like any time you throw a curveball, naturally you want to be on top of the ball a little bit more and create the depth, as long as it doesn't start to mess with
4: everything.
5: Yeah, yes. Yeah, yeah. And the other thing is too with him, one thing that, you know, we talk about the you know, the upshoot on the fastball, but hitters noticed fastball higher, changeup lower. His changeup was at 13 degrees last year as well. And so if you're going to mix in a curveball, you just want to be careful it doesn't creep up when you're trying to bury that pitch.
4: You don't want to tip it.
5: Yeah, because then you're just going to have that split-second tip right before you know, the pitch, and they're like, oh, okay, right, there's a variation there. Anyway, but, I mean, he's been so good, man. I cannot – not that I can't believe it, but – yeah, first of all, listening to him, just the force field of deflecting every compliment and every piece of credit towards someone else. It's like, dude, you're doing a masterful
4: the bullpen
5: job.
4: Was great.
5: Yeah, it's like, man.
4: Talk about the pitching. All those relievers.
5: I was laughing with Brad Adam about it. I'm like, dude, just take a compliment. Just say, yeah, I'm really good. I'm a stud now. Like, just say it. Let's say it out loud. No, but no, he's been amazing all year long. Just the lens you look at Colt – Sorry, Emerson. Yeah, Hancock threw. It's so different to, because he was that guy. It's like, hey, fill in, just do your thing, hold down the fort. Now it's like, no, he's a dude now. It's unreal, man. I'm really happy for him.
4: He's a dude that if he keeps going at this pace, we were talking about this a few minutes ago, could be up for All-Star consideration.
5: Well, it's crazy.
4: Which and, we'd have and, to put on a campaign for because he's not really known right now.
5: Yeah.
4: But it doesn't hurt that the team is doing well.
5: Right. And with that, too, like on the onset, all right, hey, Bryce Miller's coming back from this oblique injury. You're going to have to pitch like an all-star to stay in this rotation. Like, that's the reality. And he literally has. Like, think about that for a minute. Like, if he was mediocre or just a little above average, well, then you know what? Okay, make a decision. We've got five starters and so be it. But he literally has forced the issue. And that's what I'm just saying. From being in a place where you had to scratch and claw for every opportunity, the glass half empty all the time, man. Mm-hmm. Here he is pushing this situation we've seen the last couple of weeks because you just don't have room. Why? Because he's pitched at that type of level.
4: Yeah, it's funny. Before you came up, I kind of put that to bed. I think that he has earned the spot to the
5: point
4: where he doesn't
5: have
4: to think about it. Like, even if he had a couple of rocky outings, I think they wouldn't send him down. They'd get him some help. Maybe he'd be in the piggyback. Maybe they would skip him a day. You know, they're not going to, at this point, I think he has, you know, earned the treatment of, we'll get you through this like the others do if there is a situation like that.
5: Yeah, I just think timing is everything, though, man. He punched out 14 dominant, and he was having that stretch. He was so consistent right at the right time. And, again, even timing is everything on the flip side. He was good for a stretch last year and the year prior, and it's like, now all of a sudden he started to, Just to slip a little bit. Hey, look, we've got whoever coming off the IL. Sorry, that's the way it goes, Emerson. You know what I mean? I love seeing that, man. Not calling him an underdog by any means. He's a first-round draft pick. He's
4: right.
5: You know,
4: who's really made himself into something else. Different.
5: Yeah. Yeah. It's just that we just looked at him as, his depth. Now he's not. There's no way. He's far gone from that.
4: He climbed out of the depths.
5: Yes. There you go. Yeah, perfect. Yeah,
4: dramatic. You know, perhaps something that has helped him and others, and I know people hate it, but the piggyback and how much these guys are pitching with the extra day rest. He had the extra day rest this time around. Yeah. He will have it the next time because it is 6 days. And then I think we are definitely seeing it from the bullpen, and something that I was asked when I was down waiting to go on the field, who do you think would be available from the pen tomorrow? You used your leverage arms, and you're talking about Munoz, Brash, Spire, and Ferrer. Mm-hmm. And I said, Munoz and Ferrer. I think they're still going to be careful with the other two.
5: For sure.
4: Matt Brash is still not too far separated from the IL, and absolutely with Spire. And so I do think that what helps them do what they did tonight was that they had yesterday off.
5: Yeah, it's a great point. And look, yeah, they were careful with Matt Brash before he even had the lat issue. Gabe Spire, not so much, but coming back with a shoulder, 100%. I don't see him going back-to-back out the gates. But Ferrer, it's like, Ferrer's kind of been just labeled now.
4: He's Bizarro-ish.
5: Yeah, he's the left-handed Bizarro in regards to, oh, yeah, he's good. And he just rocks up at 3 o'clock in the afternoon and says, gives the thumbs up, says, yeah, I'm good. I can pump 98 with
4: six. Let's go. He has no problem with that. But I do think that has helped, and all of a sudden we're seeing that bullpen stabilized again. I mean, they really fought through the losses. They did quite well with the losses.
5: Oh, unbelievable,
4: And now it just feels a little bit more smooth just knowing that they're down there, and now you have all of these options to go to. And, oh, isn't it great to have two impact lefty arms down there?
5: So good. And, you know,
4: they're one short because you have the extra starter.
5: Yeah,
4: and we haven't
5: point.
4: Seen that impact at all.
5: Right. I'll tell you who would benefit to go back out tomorrow and just rebound off a solid outing would be Munoz.
4: Sure.
5: To go out 24 hours later and just pick up where you left off and just go again. You might be sore, whatever. You got an off day coming up on Thursday. Hey, how about it?
4: Completely capable
5: of
4: that. 100%. Absolutely. And we want to get him to where he needs to be. Yeah. And so it was good to see a little bit of success tonight. And he'll get there. I'm doing my Rick Riz there, but I feel confident that he will. Okay, when we come back, the other, you know, the one that we have to focus on tonight is the man at second base. We are going to come back, hear from Cole Young. 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
12: 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Seattle Seahawks, the champs, are going to be on Hard Knocks this year.
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13: 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Like, you're going to just mess up my world, my system. You know? 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Fans love it.
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17: Here's the pitch. Swung on. That's hit high. Deep right field. Does it have enough? Yes, it does. Josh Naylor. Sail away. Solo homer. We are tied 2-2 in the seventh. The Mariners just keep bashing the baseball.
4: Mariners hit the most home runs in baseball last week with 16 and are off to a good start with two more tonight. Colt Emerson, the first one, 363 feet, 96.6 miles per hour on that. Then Josh Naylor was an absolute moonshot, 99.3 mile an hour on the exit velo, 373 feet, and then a little bit of a scare, didn't come back out. for the next inning. Dan Wilson, after the game, saying it was back spasms, felt it on the swing. And it looked like he had to be talked out of going back out there. It's
5: right.
4: Okay, you know, get in there and get some treatments.
5: So yeah.
4: You're hoping that's not too much. Backs, they always come back, for that matter, sometimes. But, man. Yeah, it's...

0: get a jump on the treatment, get in there, maybe it's a day or two, and and then go.
1: Well, I think, too, I mean, he's probably spent ample time, like a ton of time in the training room every day, and Dan's obviously getting the reports and getting the info, and, you know, when you grabbed the massage gun, was smashing his back with the massage gun, so Dan's like, hey, look, and the trainer's like, hey, you need to watch this, because he did walk down the tunnel with the trainer.
0: Oh, that's what you saw with the gun and everything?
1: And then he came back, and he's like hammering out his back, and Dan's like, hey, we're good, like, let's, yeah, chill out, beat it. Which is hard, man. It's hard when you're a player. I had chronic back issues as a player, and there's nothing worse. But, yeah, it's tough, especially after you hit a home run. But now make sure he's right. Oh, my God. I don't want to miss that.
0: No.
1: He had the shoulder issue last year, I remember. You could see it every time he swung.
0: Yeah,
1: that's right.
0: There are little things here and there that pop up with him. And I think the important thing is he keeps it to little things, you know.
1: It's a good point,
0: and,
1: yeah.
0: And you've got to be smart about getting out and getting the treatment. And then you get back in quicker. And I think he may understand
1: that. Well, he was DH-ing in the WBC, and – he wouldn't tell me. I kept asking because I was in Puerto Rico with Team Canada was. And I was like, hey, Josh, what's going on? Nothing. And then come to find out, it's a little bit knee, bit of hip. Mm-hmm. I was like, okay, all right. Like, nothing against the WBC or Team Canada. I want you guys to do well. But, hey, as a Mariners personnel, we don't need that happening right before the season.
0: They can't say it, I'll say it. I'm not happy with the WBC. Not happy with it at all. But, hey, I guess that's behind them now. We're still waiting on Cal Raleigh, and we're still, seeing little things here and there, but it's mostly behind them. But I have no doubt it impacted things at the start of the game.
1: 100%.
0: Especially with the number that the Mariners had. But that doesn't matter tonight, because tonight it was all Mariners, just took a little bit longer, final in 10 innings. And I believe the Mets have the most extra inning wins this year.
1: Okay. Wow.
0: So, it's like the wins that they have had been close.
1: Yeah.
0: So the Mariners were not good with the extra inning wins early on. So it's good to see that come along on top of everything. I was talking about earlier, kind of a strange game, 6 hits total in this game.
1: Mm.
0: But, the home run.
1: It was flying by, too. I was looking, man, the sun's still
0: out. I know. That's not. Oh, it's beautiful, too.
1: Yeah.
0: My gosh.
1: Nice.
0: He had the pink and the blue sunset. Cole Young just keeps on impacting the game. Every game you see something defensively, it feels like. Mm-hmm. Tonight, offensively, 2-for-3 with the walk-off single, just a soft line drive to left field. And it's funny, Ryan, because he stepped up to the plate, and I was thinking, he's a year and 2 days from his debut last year. And what was that? What did he do?
1: Walk-off,
0: and his first walk-off, and there seems to be a little bit of a calmness in him when he steps up there, and he's able to just kind of zero it into what needs to be done and not trying to do too much. And it's interesting to see it in a player that young in the game.
1: Yeah, and it's interesting. I didn't realize it's been a whole year around this time he came up. But one of the other tests, like we talked about this coming out of camp, right? Like fastballs, can you handle plus velocity, check, and then can you handle lefties? He's doing that. He did it again tonight. But the other thing, too, when we're on the road and, I was doing the radio show with you guys, I was thinking to myself, okay, he's gone through a stretch here where he's struggling.
0: Yeah.
1: And he's getting a little jumping on pitches. He's getting jumpy out in front, rolling over some stuff. Okay, how does he combat that? How does he bounce back? How does he adjust to this? Because last year, he was early on, he was getting some big hits. And then all of a sudden, man, it was a struggle. And you're starting to see him now, especially this homestand, just having the chance to hit a ball to left field, drive some balls, but still not taking the at-bats out into the defense and all these little things. So it's a big test right now. But he's a night and day completely different player, too, as a rookie. It's unreal. It's crazy, especially on the defense side. Oh, man.
0: Yeah, it's note to self, time to sit down with him and talk about that. It's time for the check-in. It has been so impressive.
1: Yeah.
0: He did talk with the media, and he does talk about the play that ultimately was ruled interference on the base runner, the double play, and just the presence to be able to make that play when that runner is basically coming at you and in front of you. It was almost bang-bang, the catch the ball or get hit, or your arm get hit, or your arm get hit and then catch the ball. I mean, he was focused on that and made that play. It was very impressive.
1: Yeah, he stayed on the play, right? Like, it was a situation where, like, sometimes, you get hit, and straight away you think, well, hang on, interference. Like, and you kind of come up and you get pulled into that as opposed to just staying on what you were doing play-wise. But, man, that was good.
0: It was as awesome. If you AI'd the runner out of the play, you would have never known there was a runner
1: Absolutely,
0: there.
1: Absolutely,
0: which is just crazy. Here's Cole Young with the media.
2: Cole, almost a year to the day of your debut and then your walk-off, just Yeah, it was a great win. I feel like in that bat, this is the main thing. It was just, you know, relax and just try to keep everything simple. Try to keep the approach simple. Really just put the ball in play. You know, helped a ton that Randy stole third right there and brought the infield in. So just made it a lot easier for me. And, yeah, like I said, just put the ball in play and stay simple.
3: How much did Randy stealing impact your approach, if at all?
2: It's huge. It helps me out a ton knowing that, you know, a lot of the ground balls will probably get through. And also, too, like hitting a fly ball will get the job done as well. So it helps out a ton. It just makes hitting so much easier.
3: Did it feel like the pressure was just like a little bit alleviated on you and go more on the pitcher in that regard as well?
2: Yeah. I know. I mean, I had to compete right there. Like, he obviously a really good pitcher. So just had to stick to my approach was the biggest thing. And, you know, not chase his bad pitches and just stick to my approach and try to calm my nerves.
4: You are such a steady, heartbeat guy offensively, defensively, but May has been a bit of a struggle. Talking to Edgar a little bit about some things that you've been, that, you know, I've just been telling him every young player goes through this. What does it mean to have a Hall of Fame hitter like Edgar to provide that reassurance?
2: It's huge. I mean, he's so knowledgeable, and I'm so grateful that he's in the cages every single day. So, you know, he's been through everything that you can think of in the game of baseball. So, you know, it's great to have him every single day and just, you know, pick his brain. And, you know, when times are going tough, it's always nice to, you know, have someone to talk to and, you know, help get through those. So, yeah, he's been such a great help, and it's awesome.
4: Are you starting to feel things change a little bit? I mean, you got robbed of a second hit tonight. Walk-off, obviously, yesterday, and hit later in the game. Feel like you're maybe turning the corner?
2: Yeah. I feel like struggles in a season are inevitable. Like, it's going to happen. And the biggest thing is just learning from the struggles and, you know, not trying to just, you know, let the struggles keep going on and really just learning from those and, you know, making adjustments on the fly. So, yeah, you know, I feel good right now, and I'm going to come to the field tomorrow and compete. So it's all I can control.
3: The double play on the eighth, how did you sort of manage to stop yourself, slow yourself, so you didn't get in front of the runner and cause an interference in that situation?
2: Yeah, that was a really weird play. I figured out the rule that, I guess, the fielder has the right to go after the ball, I guess. So I didn't know that and during that time, but I guess I tried to just time it up where I catch the ball, tag him, throw it at first, but definitely first time that's ever happened. So
3: it's also good to keep your balance on the play too, and not, you know, you want to avoid a collision, you want to avoid the interference, but to be able to spin it part of the first base.
2: Yeah, I mean, it was such a weird play. I don't know, it was just like instincts, just trying to just time it up, but luckily it worked out.
3: The wins are stacking up now, whether it might be confidence, execution, or patience. What's different overall around this ball club as compared to, say, 2 weeks ago?
2: Yeah, I can't really think of anything different. Like, it's just baseball sometimes. But yeah, it's nice to, you know, keep winning and just, you know, build off of that, build that momentum, and you know, it's great. It's always fun to win, so. I think we're just having a great time out there, and, you know, whether it's the 10th, 11th, like, we're still going to have fun and play our game and, you know, just keep competing every single pitch.
4: When you say you figured out the rule, did Josh tell you the rule? Because they were saying you thought maybe that you took a page out of Naylor's book there.
2: No, I asked the umpire. I honestly didn't know, but good to know now. But I asked the umpire, and yeah.
0: Cole Young clearly was skipping school that day when they went over that rule.
1: Yeah, I mean, I remember, like, I am way more dialed in on rules doing this job, way more than a player. Mm-hmm. I'll tell you right now. Like, I don't want to admit that, but, yeah, there was times like, oh, whoops, I didn't even know that rule. Okay, sweet. Seriously, I get tripped up sometimes. I'm not joking.
0: There are a lot of rules.
1: Yes, there is.
0: There are a lot of rules. You know, when he was talking there, Ryan, when a player says sometimes it's just baseball, What does that mean?
1: Just, you know, the way the ball, you know.
0: Coming from a player.
1: Yeah.
0: How do they take that? How do they internalize that?
1: Well, you know, it's like just sometimes where the ball bounces, right? It's tough because sometimes you'd walk away and people say, hey, it's just baseball. But it's like that one double down the line that just gets within an inch of being fair when it's like, man, if that one ball was, you know, 2 weeks ago had a shutout. Why? Because this one ball went dropped foul and this one dropped foul as well. Shutout. Now all of a sudden I've given up the two runs. The inning keeps going. Shortstop can't get to a play or whatever. A ball takes a crazy bounce. Oh, it's just, like, it's just, you know, everyone says the game in inches. That's how I, you know, but we want to pull your hair out. If you can overcome, it's just baseball. Mm-hmm. You're going to have some success at some point. It'll drop, you know, the ball will drop the right way. But man, it can be infuriating at times for sure. And on the flip side, it's sometimes it's good.
0: Which I honestly think that some of what we're seeing right now is some of that flipping back.
1: Mm-hmm. Yeah.
0: Because it is just baseball, and it is a game of inches. And I think that just baseball is, you know, just maybe a mantra you have to tell yourself so you don't pull out your hair like
1: that. It's hard, man. It's so hard, especially, too, when you're a young player and you're trying to grind through and you're having success. The adrenaline's kicking in every night. And you're like, hold on, man. We are just in the beginning of June. I've got 4 more months of this. Like, wow. Or you get, you know, you get killed one night and then you give up a 6th spot or whatever it may be. Like, man, I'm just running out of gas. Oh no, it's June. Like it can really wear it on you. And especially if you get caught up in some of the, call it luck or the way the ball drops, whatever it may be, man, it can be torture. It really can be.
0: Yeah. It's different. We've talked about it. It's not like any other sport, and the mental side and the perspective side is so, so big. We're going to let you go in just a second. First question, do you have any idea who's pitching for the Mets tomorrow?
1: I have not.
0: It is TBA, so you haven't heard anything extra at this point. They're being very mysterious in this series. We do know Logan Gilbert is going to go tomorrow.
1: Mm. Yeah.
0: Coming off a strong outing.
1: Yeah, a couple of them. Even going back to KC, I know he didn't finish that 6th in KC, but... Yeah, you know, Shane, how many times have you and I spoke about this just with him, watching him pitch? The split is – I love seeing that pitch back in motion again. He put that in the back pocket. You see in the split, you see more of the attack of the fastball elevated. Sets everything else up, man. I just think that he wants to get soft contact. I get it. But that changeup, and it's a good pitch. Don't get me wrong. He can command it better. But putting that split in the back of some of these hitters' minds, man, it's such a weapon. Good to see that back the last couple of outings.
0: Give me a fastball slider in that split.
1: Yes,
0: and I'm be
1: done.
0: Happy.
1: Thank you.
0: Just go.
1: Cutter, roll like, yeah, I'm done with the cutter, Logan.
0: Okay.
1: Let's go, dude.
0: You've done your job. You agreed with me. You can go. All right. That is Ryan Roland Smith. When we come back, we are going to run down what happened around the rest of the game. Pretty small scoreboard tonight. And continue to get you ready for tomorrow. You're listening to us on the NC Machinery Mariners Radio Network.
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14: Here comes the 1-0. Swung on, broken bat, looper, left field. It's a base hit. Randy scores. The Mariners have done it again. The magic dust has been sprinkled here at T-Mobile Park. They've walked it off in extra innings for the third time in the series. They've won 7 in a row. It's all Mariners. Unbelievable.
0: I heard Rick Riz laughing in the background there, and that is just a good, good sound. Hey, you're listening to the Alaska Airlines Mariners postgame show, brought to you by the official airline of your Seattle Mariners. Shannon Dreyer coming to you from the Western Washington Toyota broadcast booth here at a very now quiet building. It was not as big of a crowd as the weekends. It is Monday, after all, but a raucous crowd. You could definitely hear them there. We had the Tarps Off, big Tarps Off crew out in right field again today, and lower bowl definitely felt it. A lot of fun is being had at the ballpark, and if you want to have fun, I recommend coming out the next 2 days, because we're going out on a long road trip after the game on Wednesday. So looking forward to that, but it would be awesome to have a couple more wins before you take off. Is that too greedy to ask for another series win or a sweep? I think not. We'll get into what we're going to be looking at tomorrow in just 1 second, but let's go ahead and take time for the Chevy Silverado scoreboard. Whether tackling the trails or this weekend's chores, Chevy Silverado and Silverado HD were built to take on the Northwest. And it is an abbreviated scoreboard. Off day for a lot of teams today, and not for the Mariners, yet I'm very happy about that because winning is fun. Mariners can see the Tigers on their road trip coming up. They'll see them on Friday, and they've turned it up a little. They've won a couple in a row right now, and they beat the Rays 10-9 in Tampa. Dylan Dingler had a monster night. Started out slow, and now he's coming around. Two home runs from the Tigers catcher in tonight's victory. It was the Marlins over the Nationals 7-3 in D.C. Royals thumped the Reds 9-2. White Sox fall to the Twins 9-6. Brewers broke out the sticks in a big, big way, beat the Giants 16-2. And yesterday, the Giants put up 19 on the Brewers. So hit 19 or put up 19 runs one day, give up 16 the next. Interesting formula. I do not recommend. The Rangers kept pace with the Mariners today, but they're 2.5 behind. They beat the Cardinals 2-1. So the Mariners still atop the division. Rangers a game and a half or 2.5 back, and the A's are now 3 back behind the Mariners as they were idle today. Rockies beat the Angels 9-8, and it was the Diamondbacks over the Dodgers 4-1. Paul Sewald in that game picked up his 15th save. We still like him, and unfortunately, and I guess very fortunately, did not get to see him pitch in the series over the weekend, which is great. That is the scoreboard, and as we mentioned, what is coming up tomorrow is a chance at win number 8 in a row. Logan Gilbert will be on the hill for the Mariners, and it is TBA it is getting late. Cheer me on Brock and Salk at 7 a.m. It's been a long, long game. TBA for the Mets, the other team from New York, who they've been playing a little bit better baseball of late. And I'll tell you, there's a section of that bullpen, they were bringing some stuff tonight. So Mariners, I don't think should take them lightly by any means. Juan Soto is still quite fearsome in the batter's box, although what a great at-bat that was, and what a great out by Gabe Spire in extras against him. So fun to watch that. But whoever they throw at the Mariners, you trust that they will be on it, as they now have been for 7 games in a row. That is going to wrap it up for us here tonight from the ballpark. I want to thank Rick Riz and Gary Hill on the call, Ryan Roland-Smith joining us on the postgame show, and our good friend Nathan Gabet back at the shop on East Lake. Tune in tomorrow. There will be baseball. We are looking at a 6:40 first pitch, a 5:30 pregame show. I'm Shannon Dreher. We'll talk to you then.
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20: 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Garrett wasn't the only headline move in the NFL on Monday. A.J. Brown goes from Philly to the Patriots, ESPN insider Adam Schefter.
21: My understanding is the two sides had not had any contact in recent weeks. There were conversations that occurred in March and April, and an understanding that they would pick this up again after June 1st, and that's exactly what they wound up doing today, exchanging phone calls and coming to the agreement that will send a 2028-1 to the Philadelphia Eagles for A.J. Brown, a 2027 fifth-round pick back to the Eagles as well. So the Eagles get 2 first-round picks. Now, here's the other interesting twist to all this, of course. At one point in time, the Los Angeles Rams were sniffing around an A.J. Brown trade, and they decided ultimately that they would be better off spreading their resources elsewhere.

0: he may be a great guy. He may be a nice person. And from the interactions that I ever had with him, I would say that would be my vote. Seemed like a really nice person. But I can tell you this, especially working in media, I have worked with some nice people that I like, but working with them was freaking exhausting. And A.J. Brown is one of those people. He sucks the air out of a room. He is an energy vampire. He's a guy who managed to take the Super Bowl champions, who were 4-0, and turn the entire storyline of the season into his disgruntlement, his desire to be traded, his desire for a new location. That's not a good teammate to me. That's not somebody who embodies team. That's somebody who embodies the disease of me, and I think that defines A.J. Brown and the end of his tenure in Philadelphia.
1: 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Sports Center all night. 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
7: After they handled the rest the way they handled it before the conference finals, you know, he said we didn't shoot it well at all, so, you know, we have to kind of change some things, tweak some things with this rest period. So maybe the Knicks figured out what went wrong before the conference finals, and maybe they'll be sharper in the first few quarters here, but they were not sharp early on in that conference final.
8: Ian, what do you think of just the matchup in general, how the Knicks match up with the Spurs?
7: You know, the Knicks have depth. They have veteran experience where the Spurs are very young. They have in Josh Hart, a guy who I think could make the Spurs pay if you put Wembanyama on him and you kind of let Wembanyama roam around by the basket and you leave Hart open. You saw in that Cleveland series that he was able to take advantage, particularly game two. Basically won the game for them. So I think, you know, starting five-wise, that Knicks starting five is as good as it gets in the league, and they've had the bench production. Now, how are these young Spurs going to react to the moment, to the big stage? I think that's one question. But certainly Josh Hart on offense is one of the things that I'm keeping an eye on early on in the series.
8: What is this going to do for Jalen Brunson? Like, how big is this series for his legacy? And I know it's probably too early for legacy conversation, but we always have them.
7: Hey, man, never too early for a legacy conversation. I mean, if Brunson's gotten them to this place, right, where they haven't been in 27 years, so you check that box. But if he wins this thing, I mean, he's right there, all-time Knicks. You know, you're Mount Rushmore, all-time Knicks. He's there because, you know, they haven't won since 72, 73. And so if he's the guy to kind of lead them to that promised land, you know, he enters a whole different conversation, a different stratosphere. He's already very high up on, in my mind, list of all-time Knicks. But you win the title, and you get to that upper echelon of that list.
1: So if Jalen Brunson does check that box with a ring with the Knicks this season, the new king of New York.
2: They've been one of the least successful and most unstable franchises in the NBA. But that's all in the rearview mirror now. For the first time since 1999, the Knicks are in the NBA Finals.
9: The key catalyst for the New York Knicks' first trip to the NBA Finals in 27 years has unsurprisingly been their captain, Jalen Brunson. Brunson's arrival in the summer of 2022 was a turning point for the franchise. Over the past four seasons, New York has won 35 playoff games. They'd won 10 in the 22 seasons prior to that. Knicks center Karl Anthony Towns.
10: I think he just puts the work in. He showcases that every single day to all of us, and it drives us all to be better.
9: Brunson's 1,633 points so far as a member of the Knicks in the playoffs are the fourth most in a player's first four postseason appearances with a team. He's risen to the occasion when the lights are shining the brightest, averaging over 25.6 points per game in over 80 career playoff games. That's six more points than he averages in the regular season, the largest increase among players with at least 50 career playoff games. Knicks head coach Mike Brown.
11: He helps me relax a lot of different times throughout the course of games, but yeah, that's what great players do. They keep you poised. They make the game easier for everybody else.
9: Brunson's 840-point playoff

0: Games are already the most in Knicks franchise history, as are his 26 30-point playoff games. His 28 times leading the Knicks in points and assists in the playoffs are tied with Walt Clyde Frazier for the most in Knicks history. Knicks guard Mikal Bridges.
1: Just shows that he just plays the right way. Ever since I've known him, he played the right way. So just kudos to him and how he works and his understanding of the game.
0: During this year's run to the finals, Brunson leads the Knicks with just under 27 points per game. He joins Steph Curry, Allen Iverson, Gus Williams, and Hal Greer as the only players 6'2 or shorter to average at least 25 points while reaching the finals. ESPN NBA analyst Kendrick Perkins.
2: This man is on the verge and has the opportunity to become the greatest Knick ever and change the narrative, because the narrative has been what? You can't win with a small guard leading the charge. Big Body Brunson is changing it.
0: With Brunson leading the way, the Knicks are riding an 11-game win streak and dominating teams. Their 11 double-digit wins in the playoffs and plus 19 points per game differential are both the highest entering the finals in NBA history. Brunson, I'm becoming the heart of this Knicks team.
3: The belief that the organization has in me has been amazing, and it's something I don't take for granted, and it's something that not a lot of people get the opportunity to do so. So I'm very thankful. It's an honor to be here in this city for this organization and my teammates.
4: 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Right now, SportsCenter all night, NBA tips Wednesday on ABC. Today on ABC, game one of the Stanley Cup Final, Hurricanes, Golden Knights, Vegas making a coaching change with just a handful of games to go at the end of the regular season. Earlier on ESPN Radio, 12-year NHL vet and now TNT analyst, Jody Shelley.
5: His last two teams were the Columbus Blue Jackets, who were a younger team, and his most recent was the Philadelphia Flyers, who were in a rebuild with a lot of young players. And now the Vegas Golden Knights have a veteran group who understand how to win, and it's just a perfect fit for him right now. Just a great move by the management staff of the Vegas Golden Knights. But what he's very good at is holding players accountable and moving pieces around to see what works. Things get stale quick sometimes within a team, within a line in the National Hockey League, and he switches lines up. He's not afraid to do it. I think just his awareness of his situation, letting the guys play their game, and staying out of the way a little bit, and then just enjoying it. I think that's a huge thing for Torts right now.
4: Vegas knocking out Colorado, best team in the regular season, with a sweep in the conference final. Game one of the Stanley Cup final tonight. We'll see it on ABC. Speaking of getting knocked out early, that's next. SportsCenter all night. It's ESPN Radio.
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0: on my phone, and I was watching the end of that Minnesota game where Cole Young got the hit. I was golfing. I was playing up at Loomis. And I had, no wonder I'm playing bad. I'm watching a baseball game while trying to play golf. And all of a sudden, you know, the reception's going out. I was like, I can't get it. And then it's just like, wait. And it's playing music. And then I'm like, I'm trying to find KPUG. I'm like, oh, my God. You know what? All roads lead back to KPUG. 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
4: 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Preston Stout of Oklahoma State wins the NCAA individual title Monday. Final round 69 to win the golf championship. Third-ranked amateur in the world. He receives exemptions to the U.S. Open and next year's Masters, provided he remains at the amateur level. 10th Oklahoma State player to win an NCAA title, the first since Matthew Wolf in 2019. Back to Major League Baseball. Angels get their 5th Grand Slam of the season, most in Major League Baseball. However,
5: here's the next pitch, and this is lifted high in the air. This ball's hit well out into left field, and that ball is gone. A 3-run homer, and the Rockies have an 8-6 lead.
4: That's how it sounded on Angels Radio. Rockies, a 9-8 win over the Angels. Rockies have scored at least 8 in 3 of their last 4 games. Brewers putting up some offense.
6: 3-2 pitch from Roop. And a drive out to center. Racing back is Cox at the track at the wall. He jumps up. It's off the very top of the wall. It rolls all the way away from him. Yelich is in. Chirios around third. Terang into third. Standing up. It is a 2-run triple. And the Brewers have broken it open here in the bottom of the second. It is 6-2 Milwaukee.
7: Games like this, that's what the tarps off section was made for, right? Here's the pitch, a liner into right center field. That's going to get down and plug the gap for Ortiz. One run is in. Yelich around third. He's going to score. Churio will stop at third. It's a 2-run double for Ortiz, and the Brewers lead it 15-2.
4: They would win it 16-2. WTMJ Brewers. Brewers with their highest run total in a game this season. Second time since the start of 2025 that they've scored at least 15 runs in a game without hitting a home run. Rest of Major League Baseball has done it twice in that time frame. 7 players, multi-hit games. 6 have multi-RBI games in the 16-2 win over the Giants. Rangers and Cardinals were slightly closer.
8: Jansen again at third, Lopez at first. Lopez takes off. Here's the pitch. It's hit back up the middle into center field. A base hit for Peterson. Jansen scores. Lopez easily to third base. RBI single, Jock Peterson. It's 2-0 Texas.
4: 105-3 the fan. Rangers win it 2-1 over the Cardinals. Texas with their 4th straight win, tying their longest win streak this season. Sports Center All Night, ESPN Radio.
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0: losing streak, putting up 9 runs Monday, nearly half of the offensive output coming with one swing. 96.5 The Fan.
1: The pitch. Fastball hit high in the air, deep left field. J.J. Blades to the track. He looks up. It's gone. A grand slam for Lane Thomas. A big first inning swing when the Royals have needed it the most. The Royals' first hit in the ballgame gives them a 4-0 lead.
2: Number 4.
0: For the Tigers, it was inning number 3, as well as home run number 3. 97 won the ticket.
3: Fly ball, center field deep. Going back, Mullins at the fence, looking up. Ha, ha, ha! Gone!
4: Partner, you keep asking for it. You finally got one.
3: Riley Green. Didn't miss. Back to back to back. 6-0 Tigers.
2: Number 3.
0: Longest win streak in baseball. The Mariners. 7 straight. Seattle Sports 7:10 a.m.
5: Here comes the 1-0. Swung on. Broken bat. Looper left field. It's a base hit. Randy scores. The Mariners have done it again. The magic dust has been sprinkled here at T-Mobile.
0: NCAA college baseball, Oklahoma Sooners headed to the Super Regionals thanks to one swing in the 10th against Georgia Tech in Atlanta.
6: He's been living and dying on every pitch. Talking in the air to center. Burris going back. Going back.
0: Then there's Gainesville, where it's not the Gators advancing, but a team that was one of the last 4 in. SEC Network.
7: To the shortstop. Big hop for Pisecki. The throw to first. History made in Gainesville. For the first time, Troy is headed to the Super Regionals.
0: Troy advancing with a 10-2 win over Florida. A team that entered the NCAA tournament with a record of 32-29. They were one of the last 4 in, third lowest win percentage in the NCAA tournament among super regional teams. Oklahoma also there after the win over Georgia Tech in 10. Oklahoma into the Supers for the 6th time. USC comes out of College Station with a 7-1 win over Texas A&M. Auburn wins the Auburn Regional 8-3 over Milwaukee. St. John's comes out of Tallahassee beating Florida State 5-4. West Virginia wins Morgantown with a 6-5 10-inning win over Kentucky. Women's final is set in softball. Texas and Texas Tech for a 2nd straight year. The best of 3 final starts on Wednesday. We'll see it on ESPN. Both Texas and Texas Tech winning 2 must-win games on Monday in order to reach the final. It's the first time we've had back-to-back seasons in which the same 2 teams appear in the best-of-3 final. L.A. with a huge defensive move on Monday. That's next. SportsCenter All Night continues. It's ESPN Radio.
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14: This is earth-shattering. 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They extend Stafford.
2: The Patriots trade for a champion to put their offense in elite territory.
15: 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Drake May is an aggressive thrower of the football. Loves throwing it downfield. He's very accurate throwing it downfield.
2: We've got all the action from a full day on the diamond.
3: 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Mesa looking up, gone! Back to back! Terry Carpenter's second game back, seventh home run, 5-0 Tigers in the third.
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0: It's all about jerseys. New lowercase and new uppercase in some instances. 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New week hitting on Monday, which brought with it a new month. And that month being June, June 1st, being a noteworthy date in the NFL, as moves from that point forward often more financially palatable to teams. So this Monday, bringing some rather significant headlines.
17: Myles Garrett has been traded to the Los Angeles Rams.
18: Wow.
19: Their offense last season was ready to go to the Super Bowl. It was their defense that needed the most help.
20: Arguably one of the biggest defensive trades in NFL history.
0: Myles Garrett taking to social media Monday, thanking the Browns and the fans, saying the city of Cleveland shaped him and, quote, made me tougher. Added that the best days for the Browns are still to come. Quote, loving you is easy, leaving you is the hard part. It comes on the heels of the Browns trading the two-time NFL Defensive Player of the Year to L.A., ESPN insider Adam Schefter.
21: The Los Angeles Rams are going to send Jared Verse, a two-time Pro Bowl edge, to the Cleveland Browns in exchange for Myles Garrett. The trade will involve other draft pick compensation, including the Rams' 2027 first-round draft pick, which will give the Browns two ones In next year's coveted draft, there'll be other draft picks involved. The two teams still are finalizing the compensation, but the deal is going to go down, and Myles Garrett is going to go to Los Angeles. Listen, if we go back to last offseason, when he requested a trade at that time and wound up signing a four-year, $160 million extension before he went on to set the all-time single-season sack record this year, there were people that wondered if a trade still could happen. The Browns did not want to trade Myles Garrett, but the Rams being the Rams were persistent. They kept calling. They kept offering picks. And eventually, they included a player they didn't want to trade in Jared Verse. And once they included Jared Verse in that deal, the Browns thought long and hard about moving forward and ultimately, in the end, decided to do that. Jared Verse goes to Cleveland. Myles Garrett goes to the Rams. There'll be other draft pick compensation to Cleveland, but we have probably the biggest blockbuster trade of the NFL offseason and arguably one of the biggest defensive trades in NFL history.
0: Garrett is 30 years old, coming off a season in which he set the NFL's all-time single-season sack record. ESPN analyst Lewis Reddick.
1: The Rams have infinitely upgraded their defense to the point where now they feel as though they have the firepower and game-changing ability on that side of the ball the same way that they do on offense. And honestly, look, the reason why the Rams didn't make it to the Super Bowl last year, it started back the front, meaning the corner position was a problem for them, especially in the NFC title game. You saw how Sam Darnold picked them apart, and they addressed the corner position with the acquisition of Watson and McDuffie. Now, up front, look, Jared Verse is no slouch, but Myles Garrett is a Hall of Famer. Myles Garrett is a first ballot Hall of Famer. Myles Garrett is the very definition of a game closer. So now when you pair him with Byron Young, with Braden Fisk, with the additions on the back end of McDuffie and Watson, now you have a football team that, quite honestly, as long as it all stays healthy, one through, let's just say 25, the top 25 to 30 players on their roster, they are undoubtedly the team that you have to look at and say they are the number one front runner to play on their home field in the Super Bowl next year, as long as everyone stays on the football field. This guy is that good. He puts them in that category. Look, there were some who put him in that category anyway. But now, when you're talking about Marion front with coverage, a guy who can close a game out by himself with improved secondary play and an offense that showed you they can score on anybody, this is about as exciting as it gets. And for the Rams, they have to be sitting there thinking, we're on our way now. We're on our way.
0: Garrett is under contract through the 2030 season at a time when the Rams were grappling with which of their own defensive standouts to pay. Folks in L.A. seem impressed with yet another marquee deal being pulled off by one of their teams, their former Rams defensive tackle, and now with 710 ESPN L.A., DeMarco Farr.
18: It was the same feeling I had when the Lakers traded for Luka Doncic. Like, are you serious? Did this really go down? And then you confirm it, and you start to get happy. I mean, Myles Garrett is probably the most dominant player in the NFL. The only reason he's not picked higher is because he doesn't score points, but he keeps points off the board. So, yeah, bringing him in made everything go haywire here. The only downside I have about this is Jared Verse was exactly what the Rams needed post-Aaron Donald. So you have to tip your cap, say thank you to him, but anytime you can upgrade even from a player like that, you have to do it. It's starting to help out. You start to see the end game here. I mean, especially with what you had to give up to get Myles Garrett. You had to give up so many first-round picks, including Jared Verse. So if the Rams were thinking about life after Matthew Stafford or Jimmy Garoppolo had decided to retire, he was kind of in limbo there, you had to restock that position. It now makes more sense. It was a huge shock when it happened on draft day. I mean, people were upset. Now I think you start to see what the end game was. You have a chance to upgrade your entire football team and your defense. It wasn't that the Rams had problems scoring. The problem was you had to stop people from scoring. Well, now you've got the best defensive player in the game on your football team. So that Ty Simpson pick actually makes a lot more sense now.
0: We can view the Ty Simpson selection on draft night with a different lens at this point after the trade for Myles Garrett. Of course, there are two sides to every trade. And for this one, it's the Browns on the other end, three-time Super Bowl champ Gerard Cherry from ESPN Cleveland.
22: A lot of people are having a hard time believing this, but I wasn't surprised at all. And to be really candid with you all, I was lightweight hoping it would happen. it was going to happen here in Cleveland. Miles needed to go somewhere else, in that here in Cleveland, he's transactional. And I always make the claim that your best player cannot be, and your most highly paid player cannot be, a mercenary. And here he's in the position of a mercenary. And what does that do? That entangles the rest of the team to take on that perspective and persona. And I know from experience of being a part of three Super Bowl championships that that is not how you win championships. You have to have guys completely and fully bought in. So in my mind, as I observed up close and from afar, I was saying to myself, that would actually be the move to make. So when I heard it, I mean, granted, losing a player of his caliber is going to hurt. Let's not kid ourselves and be disingenuous. But at the same time, from a culture standpoint, I see where this can actually be beneficial to the Cleveland Browns in the long run. This guy's an all-pro player.
4: Yep.
22: He's a high caliber. Is he Myles Garrett? No. But you also got a first-round draft pick from him as well. So I'm good with it. And I just go back to the idea that the only thing that really concerns me, though, is Verse in a space to where he wants to be what I consider Miles fell short on, and that is the leadership component. Is he going to be a guy in that locker room that rallies guys and gets guys to play at a higher level and motivation from example? Now, granted, Miles gave a great example from a productivity standpoint, but what are your practice habits like? What do you like with guys in the locker room? Are you having guys over to your house for dinner? Are you breaking bread on a regular basis? All that type of stuff matters in the NFL locker room. So if he's bringing that to the table, then I'm extremely happy, because they need a guy in the locker room who's transformational as opposed to transactional.
0: Cleveland looking to restock and rebuild. SportsCenter All Night, ESPN Radio. Miles Garrett will be wearing a new jersey. Meanwhile, in New Jersey, Giants fans digging into their closets, pulling out those number 13s. Odell Beckham Jr. at the age of 33 goes back to the Giants, the team that drafted him 12th overall in the first round of the 2014 draft. Injuries essentially derailed his time in New York, but new Giants coach John Harbaugh has a history with Beckham in the 2023 season in Baltimore. Said they maintained that relationship over the years. Beckham had 35 catches, 565 yards, and 3 touchdowns that season. Speaking of receivers landing with new teams, the Eagles agreeing Monday to trade wide receiver A.J. Brown to the Patriots for a first-round draft pick in 2028 and a 2027 fifth-rounder. The trade, discussed, anticipated throughout the league for months, reunites Brown and Patriots coach Mike Vrabel, ESPN Patriots reporter Mike Reese.
5: What I've learned about this trade, the background: Mike Vrabel, having coached A.J. Brown for 3 years in Tennessee, a big part of this in leading to the conviction to give up the first-round pick in 2028. That's a significant chip. What I've heard from players, Laura, we've talked about this for months, the possibility. They are excited. Just last night, starting running back Ramondre Stevenson telling reporters, I think this would do a lot for us. So they've been anticipating this trade. And then I want to tell you what I saw at practice. The last time we laid eyes on this team on the field last week, I watched those wide receivers. And last year, when you watched them, you saw Stephon Diggs leading them through the wide receiver drills. It was that alpha presence. I didn't see that type of presence with the group last week. Tomorrow, we're going to be here. Can you imagine the scene, Laura? All the reporters, A.J. Brown probably going to be here. I don't know if he'll practice, but that alpha is going to be back in that wide receiver room based on what I saw last week.
0: Brown turning 29 at the end of this month gives Patriots quarterback Drake May a prime target as part of the revamped top of the receiver depth chart. ESPN analyst Peter Schrager.
6: The trade itself is unique in that it's like the worst kept secret in the league, and it actually happened. These usually don't work this way. Like, it was the biggest topic at the combine. Everyone was like, A.J. Brown's going to the Patriots. Then in free agency, the Patriots aren't going to break the bank on anyone but Romeo Doubs. It's because they think A.J. Brown is coming. And then draft week, Adam Schefter comes out and is like, oh, that trade's coming, as all the Boston beat reporters are like chasing it. Like, wait, it is happening now? So I find it fascinating that no other team swooped in. Nothing fell apart at the last second. This is one that was kind of in the drawer since the combine, and then it actually happens. And I guess we'll do the Eagles side of it. It kind of makes me sad too, that like, this is how it ends, right? Like, this was a great, great partnership, A.J. Brown and Jalen Hurts. And these guys were supposedly best friends from childhood. And like, it actually is over. And I'm sad by that, because I thought those two had this great future ahead of them.
0: And now A.J. Brown does indeed land in New England. SportsCenter All Night, ESPN Radio, from the NFL headlines to the Diamondbacks and Dodgers.
4: Here is Nolan Arenado. He's 0-for-2, and Sheehan's pitch. Swung on. That's hit pretty well out to deep left center field. Going back is call to the warning track, to the wall. It's gone! Eighth of the season for Nolan Arenado. It's the second homer of the game for the Diamondbacks, and all of a sudden, they have pulled in front. It's 2-1.
0: Arenado with his eighth homer of the season, 33rd career homer against the Dodgers. Arizona Sports, 98.7 FM. Diamondbacks, a 4-1 win over L.A., snapping a five-game losing streak against the Dodgers, which dated back to last season. Eduardo Rodriguez, six innings, gave up a run. His ERA of about 2.25 this season ranks ninth in Major League Baseball. Shohei Ohtani in the loss, 3-for-4, 4.15 batting average in the last 17 games dating back to May 12th. Mariners, longest active win streak in baseball, which was extended in the 10th inning Monday in Seattle against the Mets.
8: Here comes the 1-0. Swung on, broken bat, looper, left field. It's a base hit. Randy scores. The Mariners have done it again. The magic dust has been sprinkled here at T-Mobile Park. They've walked it off in extra innings for the third time in the series. They've won 7 in a row. It's all Mariners.
0: 3-2 the final in 10 innings. Seattle Sports, 7:10 a.m. Mariners' seventh consecutive win, longest active in baseball, their longest win streak this season. They've allowed 15 runs total during that seven-game win streak. Mets, meanwhile, have a four-game win streak, comes to an end. Mentioned the calendar change to June. The Rays entering June with the best record in the American League. But in the third inning Monday against the Tigers.
3: Fly ball left center field. Simpson, Mullins back and gone. Wow, did that ball carry. Dylan Dingler with number 12. Two-run shot and the Tigers take a 4-0 lead in the third. Wow, that's one of the deepest home runs we've seen hit here. Fly ball right center field off the bat of Carpenter. Going back, Mesa looking up. Gone. Back to back. Kerry Carpenter's second game back, seventh home run, 5-0 Tigers in the third. Fly ball center field deep. Going back, Mullins at the fence, looking up. Ha, ha, ha, got it! Gone!
10: Partner, you keep asking for it. You finally got one.
3: Riley Green, cutter up, didn't miss. Back to back to back. 6-0 Tigers.
0: More like shoulder to shoulder to shoulder to shoulder to back to back to back. Not physically possible, but Tigers go on to a 10-9 win over the Rays. They're the third team this season to hit three consecutive home runs. Tigers, first time doing it since 2020. They hit five homers overall en route to the 10-9 win. A first in Oklahoma City. That's next. SportsCenter All Night continues. It's ESPN Radio.
23: 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We'll keep looking ahead to the NBA Finals, the one that no one expected us to have. 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
30: For the first time in 12 years, the San Antonio Spurs are headed to the NBA Finals.
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30: Back to Wemby's on the arc. He squares. He'll take the three. And he'll bury it.
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0: NBA Finals tipping off on Wednesday. You'll, of course, hear every game here on ESPN Radio. Spurs, some say, are ahead of schedule. But is Victor Wembanyama, is it his NBA at this point, ESPN analyst Kendrick Perkins?
33: Hell no. Can he complete the mission first? Can he actually win a championship? Can he win a regular season MVP first? Last time I checked, we're on the verge of having, what, our 8 different NBA champion on the way now? No one has won back-to-back in 8 years. Can he win multiple championships before we start crowning him that is his league? I'm not taking anything away from Wemby's greatness. What he done against the Thunder, putting the champs to bed, but now he has to go out and complete the mission, and on top of that, he got to show me that he can do it again, at least within the next 2 years, if he gets it done this year. So again, yes, he has no ceiling, I understand that, but we have to stop jumping the gun, and I got to wait for Wemby to go ahead and do what he got to do, and that's defeat the New York Knicks to bring home a championship back to San Antonio.
0: Spurs will be hosting the first two earlier on ESPN Radio on Unsportsmanlike. Our buddy Evan Cohen.
34: What he has done and what they have done is amazing. And what he has done is amazing if he compared himself to guys like Giannis and Jokic and SGA. But he doesn't. you got to win now. Because it's Michael. That's who he compares himself to. It's Michael. It's Kobe. It's Tim Duncan. It's five or more.

0: You want to get to five or more? You got to win this one now. You cannot say he's ahead of schedule unless he finishes the job. He's going to have an opportunity to finish the job. We can't just assume titles in the future, which we have all done. But with this guy, this can't be a Marino moment. If he wants to beat Michael, which he is so open that he wants to be the greatest ever, he doesn't back down from that. We love Giannis. We love Jokic. We love SGA. They're awesome players. They are not the greatest ever. You want to be the greatest ever? Get one ahead of schedule. I just think you have the opportunity to do something before you're supposed to. And that opportunity is so indicative and impactful for the rest of his career if he's able to sneak one in right now. The Steph Curry title, the last title he won, the 2022 one, that's like, oh my God, he got one when he wasn't supposed to. The getting the title when you're an all-time great, when you're not supposed to get one, Eli, he got another one against the Patriots? What? Brady with the Bucks. Do you get the really early one or the really late one when you're not supposed to? I think the opportunity is so enormous to sneak one in here. Either the sneak one in early or the add-on late are so impactful. The ones in the middle are like, that's when you're supposed to do it. It's the ones that you're not supposed to do it that I think set up your legacy all time.
1: We'll see how this series plays out. 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Never in the history of the Women's College World Series have we seen a rematch in the final. Last year it was Texas beating Texas Tech. Texas Tech needing two victories on Monday against Alabama in order to get back to the final. Game one.
2: Williams to left field. See you in a half hour. Neil Williams wins it for Tech. The resilient Red Raiders have done it again.
1: And that brought up an if game.
3: Your team just 1-for-9 with runners on base. Here's a deep drive by Burns. No half swing there. Texas Tech fires the first volley in this winner-take-all semi. Message delivered. Message received.
4: Nyjah's 99th pitch of this second game, her 156th pitch of the day. Line to right field, Allred's there. Texas Tech and Texas are set for a rematch. The Red Raiders and the Longhorns survive one of the wildest days in World Series history.
1: Kennedy with her 11th career Women's College World Series victory.
5: Nyjah, you throw a shutout to send your team to the Women's College World Series Champ Series. 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
6: Yeah, I'm just going to tag hitters. I mean, I don't want to be done playing softball, so just trying to play as long as possible.
5: When you look at what your offense did today between Mia and the walk-off, Lauren and Jazzy to start this game, what did you see from that group?
6: Yeah, just a group that wants to fight. There's a group of women who want to fight and want to keep playing.
5: You guys won three games in one day. Last night against UCLA, two today against Alabama. How did this team find the energy to do it?
6: Yeah, we just want to play for each other. I mean, we're out there fighting for each other, so that's it.
5: You had some very motivational meetings, it looked like, with Coach Glasgow and the rest of your team. What is he saying to you in these high-pressure moments?
6: Yeah, he just wants me to go at hitters. I feel like sometimes I'm not confident in myself, but he always has confidence in me, so that makes me want to fight for him.
5: You'll see Texas again in the Champ Series. You saw them last year. What are some of the things that you'll share with the new faces on your team that you learned a season ago?
6: Yeah, we have to fight for each other. I mean, this is a privilege to be at the World Series, so just trying to enjoy every moment.
5: How does it feel to know that you're going back to the Champ Series?
6: It feels amazing.
5: Congrats, Nyjah.
6: Awesome, thank you.
1: And once again, they will see Texas, which advanced with two wins over Tennessee. Tegan Kavan comes on in game one with the bases loaded and a 5-2 lead and gets a strikeout looking to end the game. And then in the second game,
7: and the Texas Longhorns sweep a semifinal doubleheader to come out of the loser's bracket to advance to the championship series. Strikeout number 10 caps off a masterful performance for Tegan Kavan.
1: Gets her fifth career shutout at the Women's College World Series. Texas Tech for the title beginning on Wednesday. See it on ESPN. Straight ahead, big news in the NFL. 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
9: Kerr keeps it. Here's Pippen. Pippen outside the arc on the left. Eight on the shot. Hands back Jordan. Here's six on the shot. Jordan keeps the dribble. Jordan fights. Jordan hits Kerr. Kerr, 18 for the goal!
8: And we're just getting started. 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
1: Texas Tech back in the Women's College World Series final, which begins on Wednesday. NBA Finals set to tip off on Wednesday on ABC. Stanley Cup Final drops the puck on Tuesday on ABC. NFL dropping a couple of eye-poppers.
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22: Myles Garrett has been traded to the Los Angeles Rams.
23: Wow. Sacked by who else but Myles Garrett?
24: The Rams have infinitely upgraded their defense.
25: Their offense last season was ready to go to the Super Bowl. It was their defense that needed the most help.
26: They are the number one front runner to play on their home field in the Super Bowl next year. This guy is that good.
27: Arguably one of the biggest defensive trades in NFL history.
1: Trade Myles Garrett to the Rams for two-time Pro Bowl pass rusher Jared Verse and multiple draft picks. Kind of on brand for the Rams, says ESPN insider Adam Schefter.
28: And if we go back and look at everything the Rams have done through time, in 2021, the last time the Super Bowl was being played in Los Angeles at SoFi Stadium, the Rams went out and traded that year, that offseason, for Matthew Stafford. Now, the Super Bowl is back in L.A. again. 5 years later, and the Los Angeles Rams, not worrying about picks, decide to go ahead and trade for the best defensive player in football, arguably maybe the best player in football. And so they are viewing the short term as critical. They know the Super Bowl is being played in their home stadium. They're not worried about the picks that they have to give up in the future. They're not worried about the future. They get a player who

0: becomes their most dominant defender since Aaron Donald, a worthy successor, a future Hall of Fame player. And if you go back and look last year, Myles Garrett set the single-season sack record with 23 sacks on a team that didn't win many games, that wasn't playing with the lead. And now he goes to Los Angeles to be put into what should be a better defensive situation. Yeah. The sacks last year, 20 of the 23 sacks came from a four-man rush. The type of play and the types of numbers that he could put up this year in L.A. when he's surrounded by talent with multiple looks, they should be big again, very big again.
1: Rams making the trade with the Browns. Reaction from the guys at PTI.
2: All right, Wilbon, what is your reaction to Myles Garrett's trade to the Rams?
3: You know, Tony, people were walking up to this suggestion, you know, before the trade, before the draft, and they were saying that, you know, he should be somewhere else. And Myles Garrett never got to the point, it seemed to me, of, like, demanding a trade.
2: I didn't think he did.
3: Right, and you pointed out earlier on our show that he was happy, like he was fine there. But when he goes there, it's a wow. I mean, the Rams seem like they've got everything in the world, and they wanted this guy. And he is the sort of sequel. I shouldn't say sequel. Garrett's to maybe the greatest defensive player in the last 25 years, but to Aaron Donald. And when Aaron Donald was at his best, what happened in Los Angeles? They won a Super Bowl.
2: Well,
3: they did.
2: Yes, but one of the reasons they won that Super Bowl is they pulled the trigger on a trade, trading the former overall number one pick, Jared Goff, for Matthew Stafford, and they brought in Stafford.
3: They did, but they still needed on the defensive side of the Hall of Fame. And Aaron Donald
2: played on both sides of the ball, and they needed that.
3: Now Myles Garrett goes to a place where he's not looking at finishing fourth in his division. Right. He really isn't.
2: Right, so I'm glad you mentioned the word division. That division that they are in is a monster. Seattle just won the Super Bowl. San Francisco is a terrific team. And the Rams have to get ahead of one and stay ahead of the other. So when they make a deal, it is a blockbuster deal. I mean, now you look at the Rams and you say to yourself, okay, maybe that's the magic ingredient that gets them above Seattle.
3: And all the people who are whining about what the Rams and Les Snead did not do on draft night, get somebody to help now. Help Stafford now.
2: By the way,
3: he didn't help?
2: You might have noticed, because there have been, 63,000 commercials advertising next year's Super Bowl. You know where it is. It's in the city of Los Angeles. And so when the Los Angeles Rams make a deal like this, that adds more intrigue, it seems to me, to the entire season. I mean, Garrett, in the first 9 years of his career, has more sacks, 125 and a half, than anyone in history other than Reggie White, who most people think is the greatest.
3: Right? That's like being on a list in baseball with Ruth.
2: It's a big
3: deal. Basketball with Wilt.
2: That's a big
3: deal. You're on this with Reggie White. By the way, don't award that division. Don't crown them just yet, that division. Because they got the Arizona Cardinals in that division. We, in the NFC Central, we don't have a weak link like that. I'm just saying.
2: Stop it.
3: Just saying.
2: Just stop it.
3: Just saying.
2: Tell him to stop that.
3: Back to you.
1: Myles Garrett. Going from Cleveland to L.A., SportsCenter All Night, ESPN Radio. Garrett wasn't the only headline move in the NFL on Monday. A.J. Brown goes from Philly to the Patriots. ESPN insider Adam Schefter.
0: My understanding is the two sides had not had any contact in recent weeks. There were conversations that occurred in March and April and an understanding that they would pick this up again after June 1st, and that's exactly what they wound up doing today, exchanging phone calls and coming to the agreement that will send a 2028-1 to the Philadelphia Eagles for A.J. Brown, a 2027 fifth-round pick back to the Eagles as well. So the Eagles get two first-round picks. Now, here's the other interesting twist to all this, of course. At one point in time, the Los Angeles Rams were sniffing around an A.J. Brown trade, and they decided ultimately that they would be better off spreading their resources elsewhere, trading for Trent McDuffie, and now trading for Myles Garrett.
1: And we know what Green Day said, something unpredictable. In the end, it's right. I hope you had the time of your life. Nice little sentiment. But the name of the song, of course, is Good Riddance. 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
4: Well, I think when somebody quits on you in the middle of games, it's best to get them playing in someone else's uniform. I think that's the best answer for you. is when somebody gives up on routes in numerous games throughout the course of the year, voices their displeasure on their Instagram like they're a 14-year-old girl, when the team is 4-0 in Tampa Bay, when the media hadn't even been let into the locker room yet. A.J. Brown orchestrated this exit. He got what he wanted. I hope he enjoys himself. And I am not going to play into any of the narratives that you're going to hear from many in the Philadelphia media.
5: He was a great.

0: That's not somebody who embodies team. That's somebody who embodies the disease of me, and I think that defines A.J. Brown and the end of his tenure in Philadelphia.
1: 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Sports Center all night. 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
1: 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Spurs and Knicks. 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
7: After they handled the rest the way they handled it before the conference finals, you know, he said we didn't shoot it well at all. So, you know, we have to kind of change some things, tweak some things with this rest period. So maybe the Knicks figured out what went wrong before the conference finals, and maybe they'll be sharper in the first few quarters here. But they were not sharp early on in that conference final.
8: Ian, what do you think of just the matchup in general, how the Knicks match up with the Spurs?
7: You know, the Knicks have depth. They have veteran experience where the Spurs are very young. They have in Josh Hart, a guy who I think could make the Spurs pay if you put Wembanyama on him and you kind of let Wembanyama roam around by the basket and you leave Hart open. You saw in that Cleveland series that he was able to take advantage, particularly game two. Basically won the game for them. So I think, you know, starting five-wise, that Knicks starting five is as good as it gets in the league, and they've had the bench production. Now, how are these young Spurs going to react to the moment, to the big stage? I think that's one question. But certainly Josh Hart on offense is one of the things that I'm keeping an eye on early on in this series.
8: What is this going to do for Jalen Brunson? Like, how big is this series for his legacy? And I know it's probably too early for legacy conversation, but we always have him.
7: Hey, man, never too early for a legacy conversation. I mean, if Brunson's gotten them to this place, right, where they haven't been in 27 years, so you check that box. But if he wins this thing, I mean, he's right there, all-time Knicks. You know, you're Mount Rushmore, all-time Knicks. He's there because, you know, they haven't won since 72, 73. And so if he's the guy to kind of lead them to that promised land, you know, he enters a whole different conversation, a different strategy. He's already very high up on, in my mind, list of all-time Knicks, but you win the title and you get to that upper echelon of that list.
1: So if Jalen Brunson does check that box with a ring with the Knicks this season, the new king of New York.
2: Successful and most unstable franchises in the NBA. But that's all in the rearview mirror now. For the first time since 1999, the Knicks are in the NBA Finals.
9: The key catalyst for the New York Knicks' first trip to the NBA Finals in 27 years has unsurprisingly been their captain, Jalen Brunson. Brunson's arrival in the summer of 2022 was a turning point for the franchise. Over the past four seasons, New York has won 35 playoff games. They'd won 10 in the 22 seasons prior to that. Knicks center Karl Anthony Towns.
10: I think he just puts the work in. He showcases that every single day to all of us, and it drives us all to be better.
9: Brunson's 1,633 points so far as a member of the Knicks in the playoffs are the fourth most in a player's first four postseason appearances with a team. He's risen to the occasion when the lights are shining the brightest, averaging over 25.6 points per game in over 80 career playoff games. That's six more points than he averages in the regular season, the largest increase among players with at least 50 career playoff games. Knicks head coach Mike Brown.
11: He helps me relax at a lot of different times throughout the course of games, but yeah, that's what great players do. They keep you poised and make the game easier for everybody else.
9: Brunson's 8 40-point playoff games are already the most in Knicks franchise history, as are his 26 30-point playoff games. His 28 times leading the Knicks in points and assists in the playoffs are tied with Walt Clyde Frazier for the most in Knicks history. Knicks guard Mikal Bridges.
12: It just shows that he just plays the right way. Ever since I've known him, he played the right way. So just kudos to him and how he works and his understanding of the game.
9: During this year's run to the finals, Brunson leads the Knicks with just under 27 points per game. He joins Steph Curry, Allen Iverson, Gus Williams, and Hal Greer as the only players 6'2 or shorter to average at least 25 points while reaching the finals. ESPN NBA analyst Kendrick Perkins.

0: friends.
1: This man is on the verge and has the opportunity to become the greatest Nick ever and change the narrative, because the narrative has been what? You can't win with a small guard leading the charge. Big Body Brunson is changing it.
0: With Brunson leading the way, the Knicks are riding an 11-game win streak and dominating teams. Their 11 double-digit wins in the playoffs and plus 19 points per game differential are both the highest entering the finals in NBA history. Brunson, I'm becoming the heart of this Knicks team.
2: The belief that the organization has in me has been amazing, and it's something I don't take for granted, and it's something that not a lot of people get the opportunity to do so. So I'm very thankful. It's an honor to be here in this city for this organization and my teammates.
3: Game one, NBA Finals, coming up Wednesday, ABC, and here on ESPN Radio. Right now, SportsCenter all night, NBA tips Wednesday on ABC. Today on ABC, game one of the Stanley Cup Final, Hurricanes, Golden Knights, Vegas making a coaching change with just a handful of games to go at the end of the regular season. Earlier on ESPN Radio, 12-year NHL vet and now TNT analyst, Jody Shelley.
4: His last two teams were the Columbus Blue Jackets, who were a younger team, and his most recent was the Philadelphia Flyers, who were in a rebuild with a lot of young players. So now the Vegas Golden Knights have a veteran group who understand how to win, and it's just a perfect fit for him right now. Just a great move by the management staff of the Vegas Golden Knights. But what he's very good at is holding players accountable and moving pieces around to see what works. Things get stale quick sometimes within a team, within a line in the National Hockey League, and he switches lines up. He's not afraid to do it. I think just his awareness of his situation, letting the guys play their game and staying out of the way a little bit, and then just enjoying it. I think that's a huge thing for Torts right now.
3: Vegas knocking out Colorado, best team in the regular season, with a sweep in the conference final. Game one of the Stanley Cup Final tonight. We'll see it on ABC. Speaking of getting knocked out early, that's next. SportsCenter all night. It's ESPN Radio.
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5: 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Preston Stout of Oklahoma State wins the NCAA individual title Monday. Final round 69 to win the golf championship. Third-ranked amateur in the world. He receives exemptions to the U.S. Open and next year's Masters, provided he remains at the amateur level. 10th Oklahoma State player to win an NCAA title, the first since Matthew Wolf in 2019. Back to Major League Baseball. Angels get their fifth Grand Slam of the season, most in Major League Baseball. However,
6: came in with an ERA just over 3, and there's a drive to left. It is gone to the bullpens. Touch him all time. Hunter Goodman, a 5-run eighth inning, and the Rockies lead it 8-6.
5: That's how it sounded on Angels Radio. Rockies, a 9-8 win over the Angels. Rockies have scored at least 8 in 3 of their last 4 games. Brewers putting up some offense.
7: 3-2 pitch from Roop. And a drive out to center. Racing back is Cox at the track at the wall. He jumps up. It's off the very top of the wall. It rolls all the way away from him. Yelich is in. Chirios around third. Terang into third. Standing up. It is a 2-run triple. And the Brewers have broken it open here in the bottom of the second. It is 6-2 Milwaukee.
8: Games like this, that's what the tarps off section was made for, right? Here's the pitch. A liner into right center field. That's going to get down and plug the gap for Ortiz. One run is in. Yelich around third. He's going to score. Chirio will stop at third. It's a 2-run double for Ortiz. And the Brewers lead it 15-2.
5: They would win it 16-2. WTMJ Brewers. Brewers with their highest run total in a game this season. Second time since the start of 2025 that they've scored at least 15 runs in a game without hitting a home run. Rest of Major League Baseball has done it twice in that time frame. 7 players, multi-hit games. 6 have multi-RBI games in the 16-2 win over the Giants. Rangers and Cardinals were slightly closer.
9: Jansen again at third, Lopez at first. Lopez takes off. Here's the pitch. It's hit back up the middle into center field. A base hit for Peterson. Jansen scores. Lopez easily to third base. RBI single. Jock Peterson. It's 2-0 Texas.
5: 105-3 the fan. Rangers win it 2-1 over the Cardinals. Texas with their fourth straight win, tying their longest win streak.

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1: Number five.
0: Royals snap a six-game losing streak, putting up 9 runs Monday. Nearly half of the offensive output coming with one swing. 96.5 The Fan.
3: The pitch. Fastball hit high in the air. Deep left field. J.J. Blades to the track. He looks up. It's gone. A grand slam for Lane Thomas. A big first inning swing when the Royals have needed it the most. The Royals' first hit in the ballgame gives them a 4-0 lead.
1: Number four.
0: For the Tigers, it was inning number three, as well as home run number three. 97 won the ticket.
4: Fly ball center field deep. Going back, Mullins at the fence, looking up. Ha, ha, ha. Battered. Gone.
5: Partner, you keep asking for it. You finally got one.
4: Riley Green. Cutter up. Didn't miss. Back to back to back. 6-0 Tigers.
1: Number three.
0: Longest win streak in baseball. The Mariners. 7 straight. Seattle Sports, 7:10 a.m.
6: Here comes the 1-0. Swung on. Broken bat. Looper left field. It's a base hit. Randy scores. The Mariners have done it again. The magic dust has been sprinkled here at T-Mobile Park. They've walked it off in extra innings for the third time in the series. They've won 7 in a row. It's all Mariners.
1: Number 2.
0: NCAA College Baseball, Oklahoma Sooners headed to the Super Regionals thanks to one swing in the 10th against Georgia Tech in Atlanta.
7: He's been living and dying on every pitch. Talking in the air to center. Burris going back. Going back.
0: Then there's Gainesville, where it's not the Gators advancing, but a team that was one of the last 4 in. SEC Network.
8: To the shortstop. Big hop for Pisecki. The throw to first. History made in Gainesville. For the first time, Troy is headed to the Super Regionals.
0: Troy advancing with a 10-2 win over Florida. A team that entered the NCAA tournament with a record of 32-29. They were one of the last 4 in. Third lowest win percentage in the NCAA tournament among super regional teams. Oklahoma also there after the win over Georgia Tech in 10. Oklahoma into the Supers for the 6th time. USC comes out of College Station with a 7-1 win over Texas A&M. Auburn wins the Auburn Regional 8-3 over Milwaukee. St. John's comes out of Tallahassee beating Florida State 5-4. West Virginia wins Morgantown with a 6-5 10-inning win over Kentucky. Women's final is set in softball. Texas and Texas Tech for a 2nd straight year. The best of 3 final starts on Wednesday. We'll see it on ESPN. Both Texas and Texas Tech winning 2 must-win games on Monday in order to reach the final. It's the first time we've had back-to-back seasons in which the same 2 teams appear in the best-of-3 final. L.A. with a huge defensive move on Monday. That's next. SportsCenter All Night continues. It's ESPN Radio.
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9: 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Game 6 for the Bulls. 10 seconds. And with it, of course, the championship. Jordan, 20-footer, head of the key. Good! Chicago by 1.
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16: This is earth-shattering. And not only did they do that in the last few months, they've added Trent McDuffie for the back end. They extend Stafford.
1: The Patriots trade for a champion to put their offense in elite territory.
17: It's fairly exciting. Very good fit with the quarterback. Drake May is an aggressive thrower of the football. Loves throwing it downfield. He's very accurate throwing it downfield.
1: We've got all the action from a full day on the diamond.
18: Fly ball right center field off the bat of Carpenter going back. Mesa looking up, gone! Back to back! Kerry Carpenter's second game back, seventh home run, 5-0 Tigers in the third.
1: Plus, we get you set for game one of the Stanley Cup Final.
19: I think this is their best team of this group of 8 or 9 years. I think it's their deepest. I think they're four lines deep now. That was always the problem with, for me, the Hurricanes was twofold.
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0: It's all about jerseys. New lowercase and new uppercase in some instances. 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New week hitting on Monday, which brought with it a new month. And that month being June, June 1st, being a noteworthy date in the NFL, as moves from that point forward often more financially palatable to teams. So this Monday, bringing some rather significant headlines.
20: Myles Garrett has been traded to the Los Angeles Rams.
21: Wow.
22: Their offense last season was ready to go to the Super Bowl. It was their defense that needed the most help.
23: Arguably one of the biggest defensive trades in NFL history.
0: Myles Garrett taking to social media Monday, thanking the Browns and the fans, saying the city of Cleveland shaped him and, quote, made me tougher. Added that the best days for the Browns are still to come. Quote, loving you is easy, leaving you is the hard part. It comes on the heels of the Browns trading the two-time NFL Defensive Player of the Year to L.A., ESPN insider Adam Schefter.
24: The Los Angeles Rams are going to send Jared Verse, a two-time Pro Bowl edge, to the Cleveland Browns in exchange for Myles Garrett. The trade will involve other draft pick compensation, including the Rams' 2027 first-round draft pick, which will give the Browns two ones In next year's coveted draft, there'll be other draft picks involved. The two teams still are finalizing the compensation, but the deal is going to go down, and Myles Garrett is going to go to Los Angeles. Listen, if we go back to last offseason, when he requested a trade at that time and wound up signing a four-year, $160 million extension before he went on to set the all-time single-season sack record this year, there were people that wondered if a trade still could happen. The Browns did not want to trade Myles Garrett, but the Rams being the Rams were persistent. They kept calling. They kept offering picks. And eventually, they included a player they didn't want to trade in Jared Verse. And once they included Jared Verse in that deal, the Browns thought long and hard about moving forward and ultimately, in the end, decided to do that. Jared Verse goes to Cleveland. Myles Garrett goes to the Rams. There'll be other draft pick compensation to Cleveland, but we have probably the biggest blockbuster trade of the NFL offseason and arguably one of the biggest defensive trades in NFL history.
0: Garrett is 30 years old, coming off a season in which he set the NFL's all-time single-season sack record. ESPN analyst Lewis Reddick.
2: The Rams have infinitely upgraded their defense to the point where now they feel as though they have the firepower and game-changing ability on that side of the ball the same way that they do on offense. And honestly, look, the reason why the Rams didn't make it to the Super Bowl last year, it started back the front, meaning the corner position was a problem for them, especially in the NFC title game. You saw how Sam Darnold picked them apart, and they addressed the corner position with the acquisition of Watson and McDuffie. Now, up front, look, Jared Verse is no slouch, but Myles Garrett is a Hall of Famer. Myles Garrett is a first ballot Hall of Famer. Myles Garrett is the very definition of a game closer. So now when you pair him with Byron Young, with Braden Fisk, with the additions on the back end of McDuffie and Watson, now you have a football team that, quite honestly, as long as it all stays healthy, one through, let's just say 25, the top 25 to 30 players on their roster, they are undoubtedly the team that you have to look at and say they are the number one front runner to play on their home field in the Super Bowl next year, as long as everyone stays on the football field. This guy is that good. He puts them in that category. Look, there were some who put him in that category anyway. But now, when you're talking about marrying front with coverage, a guy who can close a game out by himself with improved secondary play and an offense that showed you they can score on anybody, this is about as exciting as it gets. And for the Rams, they have to be sitting there thinking, we're on our way now. We're on our way.
0: Garrett is under contract through the 2030 season at a time when the Rams were grappling with which of their own defensive standouts to pay. Folks in L.A. seem impressed with yet another marquee deal being pulled off by one of their teams, their former Rams defensive tackle, and now with 710 ESPN L.A., DeMarco Farr.
3: It was the same feeling I had when the Lakers traded for Luka Doncic. Like, are you serious? Did this really go down? And then you confirm it, and you start to get happy. I mean, Myles Garrett is probably the most dominant player in the NFL. The only reason he's not picked higher is because he doesn't score points, but he keeps points off the board. So, yeah, bringing him in made everything go haywire here. The only downside I have about this is Jared Verse was exactly what the Rams needed post Aaron Donald. So you have to tip your cap, say thank you to him. But anytime you can upgrade even from a player like that, you have to do it. It's starting to help out. You start to see the end game here. I mean, especially with what you had to give up to get Myles Garrett. You had to give up so many first-round picks, including Jared Verse. So if the Rams were thinking about life after Matthew Stafford or Jimmy Garoppolo had decided to retire, he was kind of in limbo there, you had to restock that position. It now makes more sense. It was a huge shock when it happened on draft day. I mean, people were upset. Now I think you start to see what the end game was. You have a chance to upgrade your entire football team and your defense. It wasn't that the Rams had problems scoring. The problem was you had to stop people from scoring. Well, now you've got the best defensive player in the game on your football team. So that Ty Simpson pick actually makes a lot more sense now.
0: We can view the Ty Simpson selection on draft night with a different lens at this point after the trade for Myles Garrett. Of course, there are two sides to every trade, and for this one, it's the Browns on the other end, three-time Super Bowl champ Gerard Cherry from ESPN Cleveland.
4: A lot of people are having a hard time believing this, but I wasn't surprised at all. And to be really candid with you all, I was lightweight hoping it would happen. it wasn't going to happen here in Cleveland. Miles needed to go somewhere else, in that here in Cleveland, he's transactional. And I always make the claim that your best player cannot be, and your most highly paid player cannot be, a mercenary. And here he's in the position of a mercenary. And what does that do? That entangles the rest of the team to take on that perspective and persona. And I know from experience of being a part of three Super Bowl championships that that is not how you win championships. You have to have guys completely and fully bought in. So in my mind, as I observed up close and from afar, I was saying to myself, that would actually be the move to make. So when I heard it, I mean, granted, losing a player of his caliber is going to hurt. Let's not kid ourselves and be disingenuous. But at the same time, from a culture standpoint, I see where this can actually be beneficial to the Cleveland Browns in the long run. This guy's an all-pro player.
5: Yep.
4: He's a high caliber. Is he Myles Garrett? No, but you also got a first-round draft pick from him as well. So I'm good with it, and I just go back to the idea that the only thing that really concerns me, though, is Verse in a space to where he wants to be what I consider Miles fell short on, and that is the leadership component. Is he going to be a guy in that locker room that rallies guys and gets guys to play at a higher level and motivation from example? Now, granted, Miles gave a great example from a productivity standpoint, but what are your practice habits like? What do you like with guys in the locker room? Are you having guys over to your house for dinner? Are you breaking bread on a regular basis? All that type of stuff matters in the NFL locker room. So if he's bringing that to the table, then I'm extremely happy, because they need a guy in the locker room who's transformational as opposed to transactional.
0: Cleveland looking to restock and rebuild. SportsCenter All Night, ESPN Radio. Miles Garrett will be wearing a new jersey. Meanwhile, in New Jersey, Giants fans digging into their closets, pulling out those number 13s. Odell Beckham Jr., at the age of 33, goes back to the Giants, the team that drafted him 12th overall in the first round of the 2014 draft. Injuries essentially derailed his time in New York, but new Giants coach John Harbaugh has a history with Beckham in the 2023 season in Baltimore. Said they maintained that relationship over the years. Beckham had 35 catches, 565 yards, and 3 touchdowns that season. Speaking of receivers landing with new teams, the Eagles agreeing Monday to trade wide receiver A.J. Brown to the Patriots for a first-round draft pick in 2028 and a 2027 fifth-rounder. The trade discussed, anticipated throughout the league for months, reunites Brown and Patriots coach Mike Vrabel. ESPN Patriots reporter Mike Reese.
6: What I've learned about this trade, the background: Mike Vrabel, having coached A.J. Brown for 3 years in Tennessee, a big part of this in leading to the conviction to give up the first round pick in 2028. That's a significant chip. What I've heard from players, Laura, we've talked about this for months, the possibility. They are excited. Just last night, starting running back Ramondre Stevenson telling reporters, "I think this would do a lot for us." So they've been anticipating this trade. And then I want to tell you what I saw at practice. The last time we laid eyes on this team on the field last week, I watched those wide receivers. And last year when you watched them, you saw Stephon Diggs leading them through the wide receiver drills. It was that alpha presence. I didn't see that type of presence with the group last week. Tomorrow, we're going to be here. Can you imagine the scene, Laura? All the reporters, A.J. Brown probably going to be here. I don't know if he'll practice, but that alpha is going to be back in that wide receiver room based on what I saw last week.
0: Brown turning 29 at the end of this month gives Patriots quarterback Drake May a prime target as part of the revamped top of the receiver depth chart. ESPN analyst Peter Schrager.
7: Trade itself is unique in that it's like the worst kept secret in the league, and it actually happened. These usually don't work this way. Like, it was the biggest topic at the combine. Everyone was like, A.J. Brown's going to the Patriots. Then in free agency, the Patriots aren't going to break the bank on anyone but Romeo Doubs. It's because they think A.J. Brown is coming. And then draft week, Adam Schefter comes out and is like, oh, that trade's coming, as all the Boston beat reporters are like chasing it. Like, wait, it is happening now? So I find it fascinating that no other team swooped in. Nothing fell apart at the last second. This is one that was kind of in the drawer since the combine, and then it actually happens. And I guess we'll do the Eagles side of it. It kind of makes me sad too, that like, this is how it ends, right? Like, this was a great, great partnership, A.J. Brown and Jalen Hurts. And these guys were supposedly best friends from childhood. And like, it actually is over. And I'm sad by that, because I thought those two had this great future ahead of them.
0: And now A.J. Brown does indeed land in New England. Sports Center all night, ESPN Radio, from the NFL headlines to the Diamondbacks and Dodgers.
5: Here is Nolan Arenado. He's 0 for 2, and Sheehan's pitched. Swung on. That's hit pretty well out to deep left center field. Going back is called to the warning track, to the wall. It's gone! Eighth of the season for Nolan Arenado. It's the second homer of the game for the Diamondbacks, and all of a sudden, they have pulled in front. It's 2-1.
0: Arenado with his eighth homer of the season, 33rd career homer against the Dodgers. Arizona Sports, 98.7 FM. Diamondbacks, a 4-1 win over L.A., snapping a five-game losing streak against the Dodgers, which dated back to last season. Eduardo Rodriguez, six innings, gave up a run. His ERA of about 2.25 this season ranks ninth in Major League Baseball. Shohei Ohtani in the loss, 3-for-4, .415 batting average in the last 17 games dating back to May 12th. Mariners, longest active win streak in baseball, which was extended in the 10th inning Monday in Seattle against the Mets.
8: Here comes the 1-0. Swung on, broken bat, looper left field. It's a base hit. Randy scores. The Mariners have done it again. The magic dust has been sprinkled here at T-Mobile Park. They've walked it off in extra innings for the third time in the series. They've won 7 in a row. It's all Mariners.
0: 3-2 the final in 10 innings. Seattle Sports, 7:10 a.m. Mariners' seventh consecutive win, longest active in baseball, their longest win streak this season. They've allowed 15 runs total during that seven-game win streak. Mets, meanwhile, have a four-game win streak, comes to an end. Mentioned the calendar change to June. The Rays entering June with the best record in the American League. But in the third inning Monday against the Tigers.
9: Fly ball left center field. Simpson, Mullins back and gone. Wow, did that ball carry. Dylan Dingler with number 12. Two-run shot and the Tigers take a 4-0 lead in the third. Wow, that's one of the deepest home runs we've seen hit here. Fly ball right center field off the bat of Carpenter. Going back, Mesa looking up. Gone. Back to back. Kerry Carpenter's second game back, seventh home run, 5-0 Tigers in the third. Fly ball center field deep. Going back, Mullins at the fence, looking up. Ha, ha, ha, got it! Gone!
10: Partner, you keep asking for it. You finally got one.
9: Riley Green, cutter up, didn't miss. Back to back to back. 6-0 Tigers.
0: More like shoulder to shoulder to shoulder to shoulder to back to back to back. Not physically possible, but Tigers go on to a 10-9 win over the Rays. They're the third team this season to hit three consecutive home runs. Tigers' first time doing it since 2020. They hit five homers overall en route to the 10-9 win. A first in Oklahoma City. That's next. SportsCenter All Night continues. It's ESPN Radio.
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17: There's a lot of different things that the NFL is trying to do. 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Now we're going to Australia. We're going to the four corners. Is it the four corners of the earth?
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17: 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Didn't know how many quarters there are.
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17: 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I never understood that with flat earthers. Like, what happens when you get to the end of the earth?
18: Remember, we had this discussion. What is the town that's on the edge?
17: Yeah.
18: We are about to get just
17: a
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17: I know. I stay in my lane when I go around the globe.
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28: Back to Wemby's on the arc. He squares. He'll take the three and he'll bury it.
30: I'm worried about winning, you know. 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
0: NBA Finals tipping off on Wednesday. You'll, of course, hear every game here on ESPN Radio. Spurs, some say, are ahead of schedule. But is Victor Wembanyama, is it his NBA at this point? ESPN analyst Kendrick Perkins?
31: Hell no. Can he complete the mission first? Can he actually win a championship? Can he win a regular season MVP first? Last time I checked, we're on the verge of having, what, our 8 different NBA champion on the way now? No one has won back-to-back in 8 years. Can he win multiple championships before we start crowning him that is his league? I'm not taking anything away from Wemby's greatness. What he done against the Thunder, putting the champs to bed, but now he has to go out and complete the mission, and on top of that, he got to show me that he can do it again, at least within the next 2 years, if he gets it done this year. So again, yes, he has no ceiling, I understand that, but we have to stop jumping the gun, and I got to wait for Wemby to go ahead and do what he got to do, and that's defeat the New York Knicks to bring home a championship back to San Antonio.
0: 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Our buddy Evan Cohen.
32: What he has done and what they have done is amazing. And what he has done is amazing if he compared himself to guys like Giannis and Jokic and SGA. But he doesn't. You got to win now. Because it's Michael. That's who he compares himself to. It's Michael. It's Kobe. It's Tim Duncan. It's 5 or more. You want to get to 5 or more? You got to win this one now. You cannot say he's ahead of schedule unless he finishes the job. He's going to have an opportunity to finish the job. We can't just assume titles in the future, which we have all done. But with this guy... this can't be a Marino moment. If he wants to beat Michael, which he is so open that he wants to be the greatest ever, he doesn't back down from that. We love Giannis. We love Jokic. We love SGA. They're awesome players. They are not the greatest ever. You want to be the greatest ever? Get one ahead of schedule. I just think you have the opportunity to do something before you're supposed to. And that opportunity is so indicative and impactful for the rest of his career if he's able to sneak one in right now. The Steph Curry title, the last title he won, the 2022 one, That's like, oh my God, he got one when he wasn't supposed to. The getting the title when you're an all-time great, when you're not supposed to get one? Eli, he got another one against the Patriots? What? Brady with the Bucks. Do you get the really early one or the really late one when you're not supposed to? I think the opportunity is so enormous to sneak one in here. Either the sneak one in early or the add-on late are so impactful. The ones in the middle are like, that's when you're supposed to do it. It's the ones that you're not supposed to do it that I think set up your legacy all time.
0: We'll see how this series plays out. New York and San Antonio getting back together for the NBA final. 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Never in the history of the Women's College World Series have we seen a rematch in the final. Last year it was Texas beating Texas Tech. Texas Tech needing two victories on Monday against Alabama in order to get back to the final. Game one.
2: Williams to left field. See you in a half hour. Mia Williams wins it for Tech. The resilient Red Raiders have done it again.
0: And that brought up an if game.
3: Her team just 1-for-9 with runners on base. Here's a deep drive by Burns. No half swing there. Texas Tech fires the first volley in this winner-take-all semi. Message delivered. Message received. Nyjah's 99th pitch of this second game. Her 156th pitch of the day. Line to right field. All Reds there. Texas Tech and Texas are set for a rematch. The Red Raiders and the Longhorns survive one of the wildest days in World Series history.
0: Kennedy with her 11th career Women's College World Series victory.
4: Nyjah, you throw a shutout to send your team to the Women's College World Series Champ Series. Walk me through your mindset when you stepped into the circle today.
5: Yeah, I'm just going to tag hitters. I mean, I don't want to be done playing softball, so just trying to play as long as possible.
4: When you look at what your offense did today between Mia and the walk-off, Lauren and Jazzy to start this game, what did you see from that group?
5: Yeah, just a group that wants to fight. There's a group of women who want to fight and want to keep playing.
4: You guys won three games in one day. Last night against UCLA, two today against Alabama. How did this team find the energy to do it?
5: Yeah, we just want to play for each other. I mean, we're out there fighting for each other, so that's it.
4: You had some very motivational meetings, it looked like, with Coach Glasgow and the rest of your team. What is he saying to you in these high-pressure moments?
5: Yeah, he just wants me to go at hitters. I feel like sometimes I'm not confident in myself, but he always has confidence in me, so that makes me want to fight for him.
4: You'll see Texas again in the Champ Series. You saw them last year. What are some of the things that you'll share with the new faces on your team that you learned a season ago?
5: We have to fight for each other. I mean, this is a privilege to be at the World Series, so just trying to enjoy every moment.
4: How does it feel to know that you're going back to the Champ Series?
5: It feels amazing.
4: Congrats, Nyjah.
5: Awesome. Thank you.
0: And once again, they will see Texas, which advanced with two wins over Tennessee. Tegan Kavan comes on in game one with the bases loaded and a 5-2 lead and gets a strikeout looking to end the game. And then in the second game.
6: And the Texas Longhorns sweep a semifinal doubleheader to come out of the loser's bracket to advance to the championship series. Strikeout number 10 caps off a masterful performance for Tegan Kavan.
0: Gets her fifth career shutout at the Women's College World Series. Texas, Texas Tech for the title beginning on Wednesday. See it on ESPN. 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
0: Texas Tech back in the Women's College World Series final, which begins on Wednesday. NBA Finals set to tip off on Wednesday on ABC. Stanley Cup Final drops the puck on Tuesday on ABC. NFL dropping a couple of eye-poppers.
25: Potential Super Bowl implications. Miles Garrett has been traded to the Los Angeles Rams.
0: Wow.
25: Sacked by who else but Miles Garrett?
26: The Rams have infinitely upgraded their defense.
27: Their offense last season was ready to go to the Super Bowl. It was their defense that needed the most help.
33: They are the number one front runner to play on their home field in the Super Bowl next year. This guy is that good.
34: Arguably one of the biggest defensive trades in NFL history.
0: Trade Miles Garrett to the Rams for two-time Pro Bowl pass rusher Jared Verse and multiple draft picks. Kind of on brand for the Rams, says ESPN insider Adam Schefter.
35: If we go back and look at everything the Rams have done through time, in 2021, the last time the Super Bowl was being played in Los Angeles at SoFi Stadium, the Rams went out and traded that year, that offseason, for Matthew Stafford. Now, the Super Bowl is back in L.A. again. 5 years later, and the Los Angeles Rams, not worrying about picks, decide to go ahead and trade for the best defensive player in football, arguably maybe the best player in football. And so they are viewing the short term as critical. They know the Super Bowl is being played in their home stadium. They're not worried about the picks that they have to give up in the future. They're not worried about the future. They get a player who becomes their most dominant defender since Aaron Donald, a worthy successor, a future Hall of Fame mm-hmm. player. And if you go back and look last year, Myles Garrett set the single-season sack record with 23 sacks on a team that didn't win many games, that wasn't playing with the lead. And now he goes to Los Angeles to be put into what should be mm-hmm. a better defensive situation. Yeah. The sacks last year, 20 of the 23 sacks came from a four-man rush. The type of play and the types of numbers that he could put up this year in L.A. when he's surrounded by talent with multiple looks, they should be big again, very big again.
0: Rams making the trade with the Browns. Reaction from the guys at PTI.
2: Hi, Wilbon. What is your reaction to Myles Garrett's trade to the Rams?
3: You know, Tony, people were walking up to this suggestion, you know, before the trade, before the draft, and they were saying that, you know, he should be somewhere else. And Myles Garrett never got to the point, it seemed to me, of like demanding a trade.
2: I didn't think he did.
3: Right, and you pointed out earlier on our show that he was fine there.
2: Yeah, seemed,
3: but when he goes there, it's a wow.
2: Yeah.
3: I mean, the Rams seem like they've got everything in the world, and they wanted this guy. And he is the sort of sequel, I shouldn't say sequel, Garrett's to maybe the greatest defensive player in the last 25 years, but to Aaron Donald. And when Aaron Donald was at his best, what happened in Los Angeles? They won a Super Bowl.
2: Well,
3: they did.
2: Yes, but one of the reasons they won that Super Bowl is they pulled the trigger on a trade, trading the former overall number one pick, Jared Goff, from Matthew Stafford, and they brought in Stafford.
3: They did, but they still needed on the defensive side of Hall of Fame. Aaron Donald
2: played on both sides of the ball, and they needed that.
3: Now Myles Garrett goes to a place where he's not looking at finishing fourth in his division. Right. He really isn't.
2: Right. So I'm glad you mentioned the word division. That division that they are in is a monster. Seattle just won the Super Bowl. San Francisco is a terrific team. And the Rams have to get ahead of one and stay ahead of the other. So when they make a deal, it is a blockbuster deal. I mean, now you look at the Rams and you say to yourself, okay, maybe that's the magic ingredient that gets them above Seattle.
3: And all the people who were whining about what the Rams and Les Snead did not do on draft night, get somebody to help now. Help Stafford now.
2: By the way,
3: he didn't help?
2: You might have noticed, because there have been, 63,000 commercials advertising next year's Super Bowl. You know where it is. It's in the city of Los Angeles. And so when the Los Angeles Rams make a deal like this, that adds more intrigue, it seems to me, to the entire season. I mean, Garrett, in the first 9 years of his career, has more sacks, 125 and a half, than anyone in history other than Reggie White, who most people think is the greatest.
3: Right? Like being on a list in baseball with Ruth.
2: It's a big
3: or in
2: deal.
3: Basketball with Wilt.
2: It's a big
3: when you're on this with Reggie White. By the way, don't award that division. Don't crown them just yet, that division. Because they got the Arizona Cardinals in that division. We, in the NFC Central, we don't have a weak link like that. I'm just saying.
2: Stop it.
3: Just saying.
2: Just stop it.
3: Just saying.
2: Tell him to stop that.
3: Back to you.
0: Myles Garrett. Going from Cleveland to L.A., SportsCenter All Night, ESPN Radio. Garrett wasn't the only headline move in the NFL on Monday. A.J. Brown goes from Philly to the Patriots. ESPN insider Adam Schefter.
35: My understanding is the two sides had not had any contact in recent weeks. There were conversations that occurred in March and April and an understanding that they would pick this up again after June 1st, and that's exactly what they wound up doing today, exchanging phone calls and coming to the agreement that will send the 2028-1 to the Philadelphia Eagles for A.J. Brown, a 2027 fifth-round pick, back to the Eagles as well. So the Eagles get two first-round picks. Now, here's the other interesting twist to all this, of course. At one point in time, the Los Angeles Rams were sniffing around an A.J. Brown trade, and they decided ultimately that they would be better off spreading their resources elsewhere, trading for Trent McDuffie, and now trading for Myles Garrett.
0: And we know what Green Day said, something unpredictable. In the end, it's right. I hope you had the time of your life. Nice little sentiment. But the name of the song, of course, is Good Riddance. 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
4: Well, I think when somebody quits on you in the middle of games, it's best to get them playing in someone else's uniform. I think that's the best answer for you, is when somebody gives up on routes in numerous games throughout the course of the year, voices their displeasure on their Instagram like they're a 14-year-old girl when the team is 4-0 in Tampa Bay, when the media hadn't even been let into the locker room yet, A.J. Brown orchestrated this exit. He got what he wanted. I hope he enjoys himself. And I am not going to play into any of the narratives that you're going to hear from many in the Philadelphia media.
5: He was a great teammate.
4: You're going to hear that all the time. You know what? He may be a great guy. He may be a nice person. And from the interactions that I ever had with him, I would say that would be my vote. Seemed like a really nice person. But I can tell you this, especially working in media, I have worked with some nice people that I like, but working with them was freaking exhausting. And A.J. Brown is one of those people. He sucks the air out of a room. He is an energy vampire. He's a guy who managed to take the Super Bowl champions, who were 4-0, and turn the entire storyline of the season into his disgruntlement, his desire to be traded.

0: few quarters here, but they were not sharp early on in that conference final.
1: Ian, what do you think of just the matchup in general, how the Knicks match up with the Spurs?
0: You know, the Knicks have depth. They have veteran experience where the Spurs are very young. They have in Josh Hart, a guy who I think could make the Spurs pay if you put Wembanyama on him and you kind of let Wembanyama roam around by the basket and you leave Hart open. You saw in that Cleveland series that he was able to take advantage, particularly game two, basically won the game for them. So I think, you know, starting five-wise, that Knicks starting five is as good as it gets in the league, and they've had the bench production. How are these young Spurs going to react to the moment, to the big stage? I think that's one question. But certainly Josh Hart on offense is one of the things that I'm keeping an eye on early on in this series.
1: What is this going to do for Jalen Brunson? Like, how big is this series for his legacy? And I know it's probably too early for legacy conversation, but we always have them.
0: Hey, man, never too early for a legacy conversation. I mean, if Brunson's gotten them to this place, right, where they haven't been in 27 years, so you check that box. But if he wins this thing, I mean, he's right there, all-time Knicks. You know, you're Mount Rushmore, all-time Knicks. He's there because, you know, they haven't won since 72, 73. And so if he's the guy to kind of lead them to that promised land, you know, he enters a whole different conversation, a different stratosphere. He's already very high up on, in my mind, list of all-time Knicks, but you win the title and you get to that upper echelon of that list.
2: So if Jalen Brunson does check that box with a ring with the Knicks this season, the new king of New York.
3: They've been one of the least successful and most unstable franchises in the NBA. But that's all in the rearview mirror now. For the first time since 1999, the Knicks are in the NBA Finals.
4: The key catalyst for the New York Knicks' first trip to the NBA Finals in 27 years has unsurprisingly been their captain, Jalen Brunson. Brunson's arrival in the summer of 2022 was a turning point for the franchise. Over the past four seasons, New York has won 35 playoff games. They've won 10 in the 22 seasons prior to that. Knicks center, Karl Anthony Towns.
5: I think he just puts the work in. He showcases that every single day to all of us, and it drives us all to be better.
4: Brunson's 1,633 points so far as a member of the Knicks in the playoffs are the fourth most in a player's first four postseason appearances with a team. He's risen to the occasion when the lights are shining the brightest, averaging over 25.6 points per game in over 80 career playoff games. That's six more points than he averages in the regular season, the largest increase among players with at least 50 career playoff games. Knicks head coach Mike Brown.
6: He helps me relax at a lot of different times throughout the course of games, but yeah, that's what great players do. They keep you poised and make the game easier for everybody else.
4: Brunson's eight 40-point playoff games are already the most in Knicks franchise history, as are his 26 30-point playoff games. His 28 times leading the Knicks in points and assists in the playoffs are tied with Walt Clyde Frazier for the most in Knicks history. Knicks guard Mikal Bridges.
7: Just shows that he just plays the right way. Ever since I've known him, he played the right way. So just kudos to him and how he works and his understanding of the game.
4: During this year's run to the finals, Brunson leads the Knicks with just under 27 points per game. He joins Steph Curry, Allen Iverson, Gus Williams, and Hal Greer as the only players 6'2 or shorter to average at least 25 points while reaching the finals. ESPN NBA analyst Kendrick Perkins.
8: This man is on the verge and has the opportunity to become the greatest Knick ever and change the narrative, because the narrative has been what? You can't win with a small guard leading the charge. Big Body Brunson is changing that.
4: With Brunson leading the way, the Knicks are riding an 11-game win streak and dominating teams. Their 11 double-digit wins in the playoffs and plus 19 points per game differential are both the highest entering the finals in NBA history. Brunson, I'm becoming the heart of this Knicks team.
9: The belief that the organization has in me has been amazing, and it's something I don't take for granted, and it's something that not a lot of people get the opportunity to do so. So I'm very thankful. It's an honor to be here in this city for this organization and my teammates.
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0: Stanley Cup final, Hurricanes, Golden Knights, Vegas making a coaching change with just a handful of games to go at the end of the regular season. Earlier on ESPN Radio, 12-year NHL vet and now TNT analyst, Jody Shelley.
1: His last two teams were the Columbus Blue Jackets, who were a younger team, and his most recent was the Philadelphia Flyers, who were in a rebuild with a lot of young players. And now the Vegas Golden Knights have a veteran group who understand how to win, and it's just a perfect fit for him right now. Just a great move by the management staff of the Vegas Golden Knights. But what he's very good at is holding players accountable and moving pieces around to see what works. Things get stale quick sometimes within a team, within a line in the National Hockey League, and he switches lines up. He's not afraid to do it. I think just his awareness of his situation, letting the guys play their game and staying out of the way a little bit, and then just enjoying it. I think that's a huge thing for Torts right now.
0: Vegas knocking out Colorado, best team in the regular season, with a sweep in the conference final. Game one of the Stanley Cup final tonight. We'll see it on ABC. Speaking of getting knocked out early, that's next. SportsCenter All Night. It's ESPN Radio.
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2: 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Preston Stout of Oklahoma State wins the NCAA individual title Monday. Final round 69 to win the golf championship. Third-ranked amateur in the world. He receives exemptions to the U.S. Open and next year's Masters, provided he remains at the amateur level. 10th Oklahoma State player to win an NCAA title, the first since Matthew Wolf in 2019. Back to Major League Baseball. Angels get their fifth Grand Slam of the season, most in Major League Baseball. However,
3: came in with an ERA just over 3, and there's a drive to left. It is gone to the bullpens. Touch him all time. Hunter Goodman, a 5-run eighth inning, and the Rockies lead it 8-6.
2: How it sounded on Angels radio. Rockies, a 9-8 win over the Angels. Rockies have scored at least 8 in 3 of their last 4 games. Brewers putting up some offense.
4: 3-2 pitch from Roop. And a drive out to center. Racing back is Cox at the track at the wall. He jumps up. It's off the very top of the wall. It rolls all the way away from him. Yelich is in. Chirios around third. Terang into third. Standing up. It is a 2-run triple. And the Brewers have broken it open here in the bottom of the second. It is 6-2 Milwaukee.
5: Games like this, that's what the tarps off section was made for, right? Here's the pitch, a liner into right center field. That's going to get down and plug the gap for Ortiz. One run is in. Yelich around third. He's going to score. Churio will stop at third. It's a 2-run double for Ortiz, and the Brewers lead it 15-2.
2: They would win it 16-2. WTMJ Brewers. Brewers with their highest run total in a game this season. Second time since the start of 2025 that they've scored at least 15 runs in a game without hitting a home run. Rest of Major League Baseball has done it twice in that time frame. 7 players, multi-hit games. 6 have multi-RBI games in the 16-2 win over the Giants. Rangers and Cardinals were slightly closer.
6: Jansen again at third, Lopez at first. Lopez takes off. Here's the pitch. It's hit back up the middle into center field. A base hit for Peterson. Jansen scores. Lopez easily to third base. RBI single, Jock Peterson. It's 2-0 Texas.
2: 105-3 the fan. Rangers win it 2-1 over the Cardinals. Texas with their fourth straight win, tying their longest win streak this season. SportsCenter All Night, ESPN Radio.
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1: Number 5.
2: Royals snap a 6-game losing streak, putting up 9 runs Monday. Nearly half of the offensive output coming with one swing. 96.5 the fan.
8: The pitch. Fastball hit high in the air, deep left field. J.J. Blades to the track. He looks up. It's gone. A grand slam for Lane Thomas. A big first inning swing when the Royals have needed it the most. The Royals' first hit in the ballgame gives them a 4-0 lead.
1: Number 4.
2: For the Tigers, it was inning number 3, as well as home run number 3. 97 won the ticket.
9: Fly ball, center field deep. Going back, Mullins at the fence, looking up. Gone!
10: Partner, you keep asking for it. You finally got one.
9: Riley Green. Cutter up. Didn't miss. Back to back to back. 6-0 Tigers.
1: Number 3.
2: Longest win streak in baseball. The Mariners. 7 straight. Seattle Sports 710 AM.
11: Here comes the 1-0. Swung on. Broken bat. Looper left field. It's a base hit.
1: Number 2. 2.
2: NCAA College Baseball, Oklahoma Sooners headed to the Super Regionals thanks to one swing in the 10th against Georgia.

0: Tech in Atlanta.
1: He's been living and dying on every pitch. Tocchi in the air to center. Burris going back. Going back. That ball is gone! It's gone! Dave Tocchi sends Oklahoma to Super Regionals!
2: Number one.
0: Then there's Gainesville, where it's not the Gators advancing, but a team that was one of the last four in. SEC Network.
3: To the shortstop. Big hop for Pisecki. The throw to first. History made in Gainesville. For the first time, Troy is headed to the Super Regionals.
0: Troy advancing with a 10-2 win over Florida. A team that entered the NCAA tournament with a record of 32-29. They were one of the last four in, third lowest win percentage in the NCAA tournament among super regional teams. Oklahoma also there after the win over Georgia Tech in 10. Oklahoma into the Supers for the sixth time. USC comes out of College Station with a 7-1 win over Texas A&M. Auburn wins the Auburn Regional 8-3 over Milwaukee. St. John's comes out of Tallahassee beating Florida State 5-4. West Virginia wins Morgantown with a 6-5 10-inning win over Kentucky. Women's final is set in softball. Texas and Texas Tech for a second straight year. The best of three final starts on Wednesday. We'll see it on ESPN. Both Texas and Texas Tech winning two must-win games on Monday in order to reach the final. It's the first time we've had back-to-back seasons in which the same two teams appear in the best-of-three final. L.A. with a huge defensive move on Monday. That's next. SportsCenter All Night continues. It's ESPN Radio.
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0: 11 a.m. to noon, right here on Northwest Sports, KPUG. 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
3: This is earth-shattering. 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They extend Stafford.
2: The Patriots trade for a champion to put their offense in elite territory.
4: 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Very good fit with the quarterback. Drake May is an aggressive thrower of the football. Loves throwing it downfield. He's very accurate throwing it downfield.
2: We've got all the action from a full day on the diamond.
5: 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Gone! Back to back! Kerry Carpenter's second game back. Seventh home run. 5-0 Tigers in the third.
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7: It's all about jerseys. 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New week hitting on Monday, which brought with it a new month. And that month being June, June 1st, being a noteworthy date in the NFL, as moves from that point forward often more financially palatable to teams. So this Monday, bringing some rather significant headlines.
8: Myles Garrett has been traded to the Los Angeles Rams.
9: Wow.
10: Their offense last season was ready to go to the Super Bowl. It was their defense that needed the most help.
11: Arguably one of the biggest defensive trades in NFL history.
7: Myles Garrett taking to social media Monday, thanking the Browns and the fans, saying the city of Cleveland shaped him and, quote, made me tougher. Added that the best days for the Browns are still to come. Quote, loving you is easy, leaving you is the hard part. It comes on the heels of the Browns trading the two-time NFL Defensive Player of the Year to L.A., ESPN insider Adam Schefter.
12: The Los Angeles Rams are going to send Jared Verse, a two-time Pro Bowl edge, to the Cleveland Browns in exchange for Myles Garrett. The trade will involve other draft pick compensation, including the Rams' 2027 first-round draft pick, which will give the Browns two ones in next year's coveted draft. There'll be other draft picks involved. The two teams still are finalizing the compensation, but the deal is going to go down, and Myles Garrett is going to go to Los Angeles. Listen, if we go back to last offseason, when he requested a trade at that time and wound up signing a four-year, $160 million extension before he went on to set the all-time single-season sack record this year, there were people that wondered if a trade still could happen. The Browns did not want to trade Myles Garrett, but the Rams being the Rams were persistent. They kept calling. They kept offering picks. And eventually, they included a player they didn't want to trade in Jared Verse. And once they included Jared Verse in that deal, the Browns thought long and hard about moving forward and ultimately, in the end, decided to do that. Jared Verse goes to Cleveland. Myles Garrett goes to the Rams. There'll be other draft pick compensation to Cleveland, but we have probably the biggest blockbuster trade of the NFL offseason and arguably one of the biggest defensive trades in NFL history.
7: Garrett is 30 years old, coming off a season in which he set the NFL's all-time single-season sack record. ESPN analyst Lewis Riddick.
9: the Rams have infinitely upgraded their defense to the point where now they feel as though they have the firepower and game-changing ability on that side of the ball the same way that they do on offense. And honestly, look, the reason why the Rams didn't make it to the Super Bowl last year, it started back to front, meaning the corner position was a problem for them, especially in the NFC title game. You saw how Sam Darnold picked them apart, and they addressed the corner position with the acquisition of Watson and McDuffie. Now, up front, look, Jared Verse is no slouch, but Myles Garrett is a Hall of Famer. Myles Garrett is a first ballot Hall of Famer. Myles Garrett is the very definition of a game closer. So now when you pair him with Byron Young, with Braden Fisk, with the additions on the back end of McDuffie and Watson, now you have a football team that, quite honestly, as long as it all stays healthy, one through, let's just say 25, the top 25 to 30 players on their roster, they are undoubtedly the team that you have to look at and say they are the number one front runner to play on their home field in the Super Bowl next year, as long as everyone stays on the football field. This guy is that good. He puts them in that category. Look, there were some who put him in that category anyway. But now, when you're talking about marrying front with coverage, a guy who can close a game out by himself with improved secondary play and an offense that showed you they can score on anybody, this is about as exciting as it gets. And for the Rams, they have to be sitting there thinking, we're on our way now. We're on our way.
7: Garrett is under contract through the 2030 season at a time when the Rams were grappling with which of their own defensive standouts to pay. Folks in L.A. seem impressed with yet another marquee deal being pulled off by one of their teams, their former Rams defensive tackle, and now with 710 ESPN L.A., DeMarco Farr.
13: It was the same feeling I had when the Lakers traded for Luka Doncic. Like, are you serious? Did this really go down? And then you confirm it, and you start to get happy. I mean, Myles Garrett is probably the most dominant player in the NFL. The only reason he's not picked higher is because he doesn't score points, but he keeps points off the board. So, yeah, bringing him in made everything go haywire here. The only downside I have about this is Jared Verse was exactly what the Rams needed post-Aaron Donald. So you have to tip your cap, say thank you to him. But anytime you can upgrade even from a player like that, you have to do it. It's starting to help out. You start to see the end game here. I mean, especially with what you had to give up to get Myles Garrett. You had to give up so many first-round picks, including Jared Verse. So if the Rams were thinking about life after Matthew Stafford or Jimmy Garoppolo had decided to retire, he was kind of in limbo there, you had to restock that position. It now makes more sense. It was a huge shock when it happened on draft day. I mean, people were upset. Now I think you start to see what the end game was. You have a chance to upgrade your entire football team and your defense. It wasn't that the Rams had problems scoring. The problem was you had to stop people from scoring. Well, now you've got the best defensive player in the game on your football team. So that Ty Simpson pick actually makes a lot more sense now.
7: We can view the Ty Simpson selection on draft night with a different lens at this point after the trade for Myles Garrett. Of course, there are two sides to every trade. And for this one, it's the Browns on the other end. Three-time Super Bowl champ Gerard Cherry from ESPN Cleveland.
14: A lot of people are having a hard time believing this, but I wasn't surprised at all. And to be really candid with you all, I was lightweight hoping it would happen. It wasn't going to happen here in Cleveland. Myles needed to go somewhere else in that here in Cleveland, he's transactional. And I always make the claim that your best player cannot be, and your most highly paid player cannot be a mercenary. And here he's in the position of a mercenary. And what does that do? That entangles the rest of the team to take on that perspective and persona. And I know from experience of being a part of three Super Bowl championships that that is not how you win championships. You have to have guys completely and fully bought in. So in my mind, as I observed up close and from afar, I was saying to myself, that would actually be the move to make. So when I heard it, I mean, granted, losing a player of his caliber is going to hurt. Let's not kid ourselves and be disingenuous. But at the same time, from a culture standpoint, I see where this can actually be beneficial to the Cleveland Browns in the long run. This guy's an all-pro player.
15: Yep.
14: He's a high caliber. Is he Myles Garrett? No, but you also got a first-round draft pick from him as well. So I'm good with it, and I just go back to the idea that the only thing that really concerns me, though, is Verse in a space to where he wants to be what I consider Myles fell short on, and that is the leadership component. Is he going to be a guy in that locker room that rallies guys and gets guys to play at a higher level and motivation from example? Now, granted, Myles gave a great example from a productivity standpoint, but what are your practice habits like? What do you like with guys in the locker room? Are you having guys over to your house for dinner? Are you breaking bread on a regular basis? All that type of stuff matters in the NFL locker room. So if he's bringing that to the table, then I'm extremely happy because they need a guy in the locker room who's transformational as opposed to transactional.
7: Cleveland looking to restock and rebuild. SportsCenter All Night, ESPN Radio. Myles Garrett will be wearing a new jersey. Meanwhile, in New Jersey, Giants fans digging into their closets, pulling out those number 13s. Odell Beckham Jr. at the age of 33 goes back to the Giants, the team that drafted him 12th overall in the first round of the 2014 draft. Injuries essentially derailed his time in New York, but new Giants coach John Harbaugh has a history with Beckham in the 2023 season in Baltimore. Said they maintained that relationship over the years. Beckham had 35 catches, 565 yards, and 3 touchdowns that season. Speaking of receivers landing with new teams, the Eagles agreeing Monday to trade wide receiver A.J. Brown to the Patriots for a first-round draft pick in 2028 and a 2027 fifth-rounder. The trade discussed, anticipated throughout the league for months, reunites Brown and Patriots coach Mike Vrabel. ESPN Patriots reporter Mike Reese.
15: What I've learned about this trade, the background, Mike Vrabel, having coached A.J. Brown for 3 years in Tennessee, a big part of this in leading to the conviction to give up the first round pick in 2028. That's a significant chip. What I've heard from players, Laura, we've talked about this for months, the possibility. They are excited. Just last night, starting running back Ramondre Stevenson telling reporters, I think this would do a lot for us. So they've been anticipating this trade. And then I want to tell you what I saw at practice. The last time we laid eyes on this team on the field last week, I watched those wide receivers. And last year when you watched them, you saw Stephon Diggs leading them through the wide receiver drills. It was that alpha presence. I didn't see that type of presence with the group last week. Tomorrow, we're going to be here. Can you imagine the scene, Laura? All the reporters, A.J. Brown probably going to be here. I don't know if they'll practice, but that alpha is going to be back in that wide receiver room based on what I saw last week.
7: Brown turning 29 at the end of this month gives Patriots quarterback Drake May a prime target as part of the revamped top of the receiver depth chart. ESPN analyst Peter Schrager.
16: The trade itself is unique in that it's like the worst kept secret in the league, and it actually happened. These usually don't work this way. Like, it was the biggest topic at the combine. Everyone was like, A.J. Brown's going to the Patriots. Then in free agency, the Patriots aren't going to break the bank on anyone but Romeo Doubs. It's because they think A.J. Brown is coming. And then draft week, Adam Schefter comes out and is like, oh, that trade's coming. As all the Boston beat reporters are like chasing it, like, wait, it is happening now? So I find it fascinating that no other team swooped in. Nothing fell apart at the last second. This is one that was kind of in the drawer since the combine, and then it actually happens. And I guess we'll do the Eagles side of it. It kind of makes me sad too that, like, this is how it ends, right? Like, this was a great partnership, AJ Brown and Jalen Hurts, and these guys were supposedly best friends from childhood, and like, it actually is over, and I'm sad by that because I thought those two had this great future ahead of them.
7: And now A.J. Brown does indeed land in New England. SportsCenter All Night, ESPN Radio. 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
17: Here is Nolan Arenado. He's 0-for-2, and Sheehan's pitched. Swung on. That's hit pretty well out to deep left center field. Going back is called to the warning track, to the wall. It's gone! Eighth of the season for Nolan Arenado. It's the second homer of the game for the Diamondbacks, and all of a sudden, they have pulled in front. It's 2-1.
7: Arenado with his eighth homer of the season, 33rd career homer against the Dodgers. Arizona Sports, 98.7 FM. Diamondbacks, a 4-1 win over L.A., snapping a five-game losing streak against the Dodgers, which dated back to last season. Eduardo Rodriguez, 6 innings, gave up a run. His ERA of about 2.25 this season ranks 9th. In Major League Baseball, Shohei Ohtani in the loss, 3-for-4, .415 batting average in the last 17 games dating back to May 12th. Mariners, longest active win streak in baseball, which was extended in the 10th inning Monday in Seattle against the Mets.
18: Here comes the 1-0. Swung on, broken bat, looper left field. It's a base hit. Randy scores. The Mariners have done it again. The magic dust has been sprinkled here at T-Mobile Park. They've walked it off.
7: 2-2, the final in 10 innings. Seattle Sports, 7:10 a.m. Mariners' seventh consecutive win, longest active in baseball, their longest win streak this season. They've allowed 15 runs total during that seven-game win streak. Mets, meanwhile, have a four-game win streak, comes to an end. Mentioned the calendar change to June. The Rays entering June with the best record in the American League, but in the third inning Monday against the Tigers.
19: Fly ball, left center field. Simpson, Mullins back and gone! Wow, did that ball carry? Dylan Dingler with number 12. Two-run shot, and the Tigers take a 4-0 lead in the third. Wow, that's one of the deepest home runs we've seen hit here. Fly ball right center field off the bat of Carpenter. Going back, Mesa looking up. Gone! Back to back! Carey Carpenter's second game back. Seventh home run. 5-0 Tigers in the third. Fly ball center field deep. Going back, Mullins at the fence looking up. Ha, ha, ha! Batted! Gone!
20: Partner, you keep asking for it. You finally got one.
19: Riley Green, cutter up, didn't miss. Back to back to back. 6-0 Tigers.
7: More like shoulder to shoulder to shoulder to shoulder to back to back to back. Not physically possible, but Tigers go on to a 10-9 win over the Rays. They're the third team this season to hit three consecutive home runs. Tigers' first time doing it since 2020. They hit five homers overall en route to the 10-9 win. A first in Oklahoma City. That's next. SportsCenter All Night continues. 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
7: 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You'll, of course, hear every game here on ESPN Radio. Spurs, some say, are ahead of schedule. But is Victor Wembanyama, is it his NBA at this point, ESPN analyst Kendrick Perkins?
10: Hell no. Can he complete the mission first? Can he actually win a championship? Can he win a regular season MVP first? Last time I checked, we're on the verge of having, what, our 8 different NBA champion on the way now? No one has won back-to-back in 8 years. Can he win multiple championships before we start crowning him that is his league? I'm not taking anything away from Wemby's greatness, what he done against the Thunder, putting the champs to bed, but now he has to go out and complete the mission, and on top of that, he got to show me that he can do it again, at least within the next 2 years, if he gets it done this year. So again, yes, he has no ceiling, I understand that, but we have to stop jumping the gun, and I got to wait for Wemby to go ahead and do what he got to do, and that's defeat the New York Knicks to bring home a championship back to San Antonio.
7: 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Our buddy Evan Cohen.
28: What he has done and what they have done is amazing. And what he has done is amazing if he compared himself to guys like Giannis and Jokic and SGA. But he doesn't. You got to win now. Because it's Michael. That's who he compares himself to. It's Michael. It's Kobe. It's Tim Duncan. It's 5 or more. You want to get to 5 or more? You got to win this one now. You cannot say he's ahead of schedule unless he finishes the job. He's going to have an opportunity to finish the job. We can't just assume titles in the future, which we have all done. But with this guy... this can't be a Marino moment. If he wants to beat Michael, which he is so open that he wants to be the greatest ever, he doesn't back down from that. We love Giannis. We love Jokic. We love SGA. They're awesome players. They are not the greatest ever. You want to be the greatest ever? Get one ahead of schedule. I just think you have the opportunity to do something before you're supposed to. And that opportunity is so indicative and impactful for the rest of his career if he's able to sneak one in right now. The Steph Curry title, the last title he won, the 2022 one, that's like, oh my God, he got one when he wasn't supposed to. The getting the title when you're an all-time great, when you're not supposed to get one? Eli, he got another one against the Patriots? What? Brady with the Bucks. Do you get the really early one or the really late one when you're not supposed to? I think the opportunity is so enormous to sneak one in here. Either the sneak one in early or the add-on late are so impactful. The ones in the middle are like, that's when you're supposed to do it. It's the ones that you're not supposed to do it that I think set up your legacy all time.
7: We'll see how this series plays out. New York and San Antonio getting back together for the NBA Final. 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Never in the history of the Women's College World Series have we seen a rematch in the final. Last year it was Texas beating Texas Tech. Texas Tech needing two victories on Monday against Alabama in order to get back to the final. Game one.
9: Williams to left field. See you in a half hour. Neil Williams wins it for Tech. The resilient Red Raiders have done it again.
7: And that brought up an if game.
11: Your team just 1-for-9 with runners on base.
9: Here's a deep drive by Burns. No half swing there. Texas Tech fires the first volley in this winner-take-all semi. Message delivered. Message received. Nyjah's 99th pitch of this second game. Her 156th pitch of the day. Line to right field. Allred's there. Texas Tech and Texas are set for a rematch. The Red Raiders and the Longhorns survive one of the wildest days in World Series history.
7: Kennedy with her 11th career Women's College World Series victory.
12: Nyjah, you throw a shutout to send your team to the Women's College World Series Champ Series. Walk me through your mindset when you stepped into the circle today.
13: Yeah, I'm just going to tag hitters. I mean, I don't want to be done playing softball, so just trying to play as long as possible.
12: When you look at what your offense did today between Mia and the walk-off, Lauren and Jazzy to start this game, what did you see from that group?
13: Yeah, just a group that wants to fight. There's a group of women who want to fight and want to keep playing.
12: You guys won three games in one day. Last night against UCLA, two today against Alabama. How did this team find the energy to do it?
13: Yeah, we just want to play for each other. I mean, we're out there fighting for each other, so that's it.
12: You had some very motivational meetings, it looked like, with Coach Glasgow and the rest of your team. What is he saying to you in these high-pressure moments?
13: Yeah, he just wants me to go at hitters. I feel like sometimes I'm not confident in myself, but he always has confidence in me, so that makes me want to fight for him.
12: You'll see Texas again in the Champ Series. You saw them last year. What are some of the things that you'll share with the new faces on your team that you learned a season ago?
13: Yeah, we have to fight for each other. I mean, this is a privilege to be at the World Series, so just trying to enjoy every moment.
12: How does it feel to know that you're going back to the Champ Series?
13: It feels amazing.
12: Congrats, Nyjah.
13: Awesome, thank you.
7: And once again, they will see Texas, which advanced with two wins over Tennessee. Tegan Kavan comes on in game one with the bases loaded and a 5-2 lead and gets a strikeout looking to end the game. And then in the second game.
14: And the Texas Longhorns sweep a semifinal doubleheader to come out of the loser's bracket to advance to the championship series. Strikeout number 10 caps off a masterful performance for Tegan Kavan.
7: Gets her fifth career shutout at the Women's College World Series. Texas, Texas Tech for the title beginning on Wednesday. See it on ESPN. Straight ahead, big news in the NFL. 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
9: Kerr keeps it. Here's Pippen. Pippen outside the arc on the left. 8 on the shot. Hands back Jordan. Here's 6 on the shot. Jordan keeps the dribble. Jordan fights. Jordan hits Kerr. Kerr, 18-footer goal!
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3: Texas Tech back in the Women's College World Series final, which begins on Wednesday. NBA Finals set to tip off on Wednesday on ABC. Stanley Cup Final drops the puck on Tuesday on ABC. NFL dropping a couple of eye-poppers.
4: Potential Super Bowl implications. Miles Garrett has been traded to the Los Angeles Rams.
5: Wow. Sacked by who else but Miles Garrett?
6: The Rams have infinitely upgraded their defense.
7: Their offense last season was ready to go to the Super Bowl. It was their defense that needed the most help.
8: They are the number one front runner to play on their home field in the Super Bowl next year. This guy is that good. Arguably one of the biggest defensive trades in NFL history.
3: Trade Miles Garrett to the Rams for two-time Pro Bowl pass rusher Jared Verse and multiple draft picks. Kind of on brand for the Rams, says ESPN insider Adam Schefter.
4: And if we go back and look at everything the Rams have done through time, in 2021, the last time the Super Bowl was being played in Los Angeles at SoFi Stadium, the Rams went out and traded that year, that offseason, for Matthew Stafford. Now, the Super Bowl is back in L.A. again. 5 years later, and the Los Angeles Rams, not worrying about picks, decide to go ahead and trade for the best defensive player in football, arguably maybe the best player in football. And so they are viewing the short term as critical. They know the Super Bowl is being played in their home stadium. They're not worried about the picks that they have to give up in the future. They're not worried about the future. They get a player who becomes their most dominant defender since Aaron Donald, a worthy successor, a future Hall of Fame player. And if you go back and look last year, Miles Garrett set the single-season sack record with 23 sacks on a team that didn't win many games, that wasn't playing with the lead. And now he goes to Los Angeles to be put into what should be a better defensive situation. Yeah. The sacks last year, 20 of the 23 sacks, came from a four-man rush. The type of play and the types of numbers that he could put up this year in L.A. when he's surrounded by talent with multiple looks, they should be big again, very big again.
3: Rams making the trade with the Browns. Reaction from the guys at PTI.
9: All right, Wilbon, what is your reaction to Miles Garrett's trade to the Rams?
10: You know, Tony, people were walking up to this suggestion, you know, before the trade, before the draft, and they were saying that, you know, he should be somewhere else. And Miles Garrett never got to the point, it seemed to me, of like demanding a trade.
9: I didn't think he did.
10: Right, and you pointed out earlier on our show that he was happy, he seemed like he was fine there.
9: Yeah,
10: but when he goes there, it's a wow.
9: Yeah.
10: I mean, the Rams seem like they've got everything in the world, and they wanted this guy. And he is the sort of sequel. I shouldn't say sequel. Garrett's to maybe the greatest defensive player in the last 25 years, but to Aaron Donald. And when Aaron Donald was at his best, what happened in Los Angeles? They won a Super Bowl.
9: Well,
10: they did.
9: Yes, but one of the reasons they won that Super Bowl is they pulled the trigger on a trade, trading the former overall number one pick, Jared.

0: Goff from Matthew Stafford, and they brought in Stafford.
1: They did, but they still need it on the defensive side of the Hall of Fame. And Aaron Donald
0: it's played on both sides
1: already.
0: Of the ball, and they needed that.
1: Now Myles Garrett goes to a place where he's not looking at finishing fourth in his division. He really isn't.
0: Right. So I'm glad you mentioned the word division. That division that they are in is a monster. Seattle just won the Super Bowl. San Francisco is a terrific team. And the Rams have to get ahead of one and stay ahead of the other. So when they make a deal, it is a blockbuster deal. I mean, now you look at the Rams and you say to yourself, okay, maybe that's the magic ingredient that gets them above Seattle.
1: And all the people who were whining about what the Rams and Les Snead did not do on draft night, get somebody to help now. Help Stafford now.
0: By the way,
1: he didn't help?
0: You might have noticed, because there have been, 63,000 commercials advertising next year's Super Bowl. You know where it is. It's in the city of Los Angeles. And so when the Los Angeles Rams make a deal like this, that adds more intrigue, it seems to me, to the entire season. And Garrett, in the first 9 years of his career, has more sacks, 125 and a half, than anyone in history other than Reggie White, who most people think is the greatest.
1: That's like being on a list in baseball with Ruth.
0: It's a big
1: or in
0: deal.
1: Basketball with Wilt.
0: It's a big
1: when you're
0: deal.
1: On this with Reggie White. By
0: big
1: the
0: deal.
1: Way, don't award that division. Don't crown them just yet, that division. Because they got the Arizona Cardinals in that division. We, in the NFC Central, we don't have a weak link like that. I'm just saying.
0: Stop it.
1: Just saying.
0: Just stop
1: just
0: it.
1: Just saying.
0: Tell him to stop that.
1: Back to you.
2: Myles Garrett. Going from Cleveland to L.A., SportsCenter All Night, ESPN Radio. Garrett wasn't the only headline move in the NFL on Monday. A.J. Brown goes from Philly to the Patriots. ESPN insider Adam Schefter.
3: My understanding is the two sides had not had any contact in recent weeks. There were conversations that occurred in March and April and an understanding that they would pick this up again after June 1st, and that's exactly what they wound up doing today, exchanging phone calls and coming to the agreement that will send a 2028-1 to the Philadelphia Eagles for A.J. Brown, a 2027 fifth-round pick back to the Eagles as well. So the Eagles get two first-round picks. Now, here's the other interesting twist to all this, of course. At one point in time, the Los Angeles Rams were sniffing around an A.J. Brown trade, and they decided ultimately that they would be better off spreading their resources elsewhere, trading for Trent McDuffie, and now trading for Myles Garrett.
2: And we know what Green Day said, something unpredictable. In the end, it's right. I hope you had the time of your life. Nice little sentiment. But the name of the song, of course, is Good Riddance. 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
4: Well, I think when somebody quits on you in the middle of games, it's best to get them playing in someone else's uniform. I think that's the best answer for you, is when somebody gives up on routes in numerous games throughout the course of the year, voices their displeasure on their Instagram like they're a 14-year-old girl, when the team is 4-0 in Tampa Bay, when the media hadn't even been let into the locker room yet. A.J. Brown orchestrated this exit. He got what he wanted. I hope he enjoys himself. And I am not going to play into any of the narratives that you're going to hear from many in the Philadelphia media.
5: He was a great teammate.
4: You're going to hear that all the time. You know what? He may be a great guy. He may be a nice person. And from the interactions that I ever had with him, I would say that would be my vote. Seemed like a really nice person. But I can tell you this, especially working in media, I have worked with some nice people that I like. But working with them was freaking exhausting. And A.J. Brown is one of those people. He sucks the air out of a room. He is an energy vampire. He's a guy who managed to take the Super Bowl champions, who were 4-0, and turn the entire storyline of the season into his disgruntlement, his desire to be traded, his desire for a new location. That's not a good teammate to me. That's not somebody who embodies team. That's somebody who embodies the disease of me, and I think that defines A.J. Brown and the end of his tenure in Philadelphia.
2: A.J. now landing in New England with the Patriots. 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
11: After they handled the rest the way they handled it before the conference finals, you know, he said we didn't shoot it well at all, so, you know, we have to kind of change some things, tweak some things with this rest period. So maybe the Knicks figured out what went wrong before the conference finals.

0: things that I'm keeping an eye on early on in this series.
1: What is this going to do for Jalen Brunson? Like, how big is this series for his legacy? And I know it's probably too early for legacy conversation, but we always have them.
0: Hey, man, never too early for a legacy conversation. I mean, if Brunson's gotten them to this place, right, where they haven't been in 27 years, so you check that box. But if he wins this thing, I mean, he's right there, all-time Knicks. You know, you're Mount Rushmore, all-time Knicks. He's there because, you know, they haven't won since 72, 73. And so if he's the guy to kind of lead them to that promised land, you know, he enters a whole different conversation, a different strategy. He's already very high up on, in my mind, list of all-time Knicks, but you win the title and you get to that upper echelon of that list.
2: So if Jalen Brunson does check that box with a ring with the Knicks this season, the new king of New York.
3: One of the least successful and most unstable franchises in the NBA. But that's all in the rearview mirror now. For the first time since 1999, the Knicks are in the NBA Finals.
4: The key catalyst for the New York Knicks' first trip to the NBA Finals in 27 years has unsurprisingly been their captain, Jalen Brunson. Brunson's arrival in the summer of 2022 was a turning point for the franchise. Over the past four seasons, New York has won 35 playoff games. They'd won 10 in the 22 seasons prior to that. Knicks center Karl-Anthony Towns.
5: I think he just puts the work in. He showcases that every single day to all of us, and it drives us all to be better.
4: Brunson's 1,633 points so far as a member of the Knicks in the playoffs are the fourth most in a player's first four postseason appearances with a team. He's risen to the occasion when the lights are shining the brightest, averaging over 25.6 points per game in over 80 career playoff games. That's six more points than he averages in the regular season, the largest increase among players with at least 50 career playoff games. Knicks head coach Mike Brown.
6: He helps me relax at a lot of different times throughout the course of games, but yeah, that's what great players do. They keep you poised and make the game easier for everybody else.
4: Brunson's eight 40-point playoff games are already the most in Knicks franchise history, as are his 26 30-point playoff games. His 28 times leading the Knicks in points and assists in the playoffs are tied with Walt Clyde Frazier for the most in Knicks history. Knicks guard Mikal Bridges.
7: It just shows that he just plays the right way. Ever since I've known him, he played the right way. So just kudos to him and how he works and his understanding of the game.
4: During this year's run to the finals, Brunson leads the Knicks with just under 27 points per game. He joins Steph Curry, Allen Iverson, Gus Williams, and Hal Greer as the only players 6'2 or shorter to average at least 25 points while reaching the finals. ESPN NBA analyst Kendrick Perkins.
8: This man is on the verge and has the opportunity to become the greatest Knick ever and change the narrative, because the narrative has been what? You can't win with a small guard leading the charge. Big Body Brunson is changing it.
4: With Brunson leading the way, the Knicks are riding an 11-game win streak and dominating teams. Their 11 double-digit wins in the playoffs and plus 19 points per game differential are both the highest entering the finals in NBA history. Brunson, I'm becoming the heart of this Knicks team.
9: The belief that the organization has in me has been amazing, and it's something I don't take for granted, and it's something that not a lot of people get the opportunity to do so. So I'm very thankful. It's an honor to be here in this city for this organization and my teammates.
2: 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Right now, SportsCenter all night, NBA tips Wednesday on ABC. Today on ABC, game one of the Stanley Cup Final, Hurricanes, Golden Knights, Vegas making a coaching change with just a handful of games to go at the end of the regular season. Earlier on ESPN Radio, 12-year NHL vet and now TNT analyst, Jody Shelley.
10: His last two teams were the Columbus Blue Jackets, who were a younger team, and his most recent was the Philadelphia Flyers, who were in a rebuild with a lot of young players. So now the Vegas Golden Knights have a veteran group who understand how to win, and it's just a perfect fit for him right now. Just a great move by the management staff of the Vegas Golden Knights. But what he's very good at is holding players accountable and moving pieces around to see what works. Things get stale quick sometimes within a team, within a line in the National Hockey League, and he switches lines up. He's not afraid to do it. I think just his awareness of his

0: situation, letting the guys play their game and staying out of the way a little bit, and then just enjoying it. I think that's a huge thing for Torts right now.
1: Vegas knocking out Colorado, best team in the regular season, with a sweep in the conference final. Game one of the Stanley Cup final tonight. We'll see it on ABC. Speaking of getting knocked out early, that's next. SportsCenter All Night. It's ESPN Radio.
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1: 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Preston Stout of Oklahoma State wins the NCAA individual title Monday. Final round 69 to win the golf championship. Third-ranked amateur in the world. He receives exemptions to the U.S. Open and next year's Masters
10: provided he remains at the amateur level. 10th Oklahoma State player to win an NCAA title, the first since Matthew Wolf in 2019. Back to Major League Baseball. Angels get their fifth Grand Slam of the season, most in Major League Baseball. However,
13: came in with an ERA just over 3, and there's a drive to left. It is gone to the bullpens. Touch him all time. Hunter Goodman, a 5-run eighth inning, and the Rockies lead it 8-6.
10: Tom and Sonnen on Angels Radio. Rockies, a 9-8 win over the Angels. Rockies have scored at least 8 in 3 of their last 4 games. Brewers putting up some offense.
14: 3-2 pitch from Roop. And a drive out to center. Racing back is Cox at the track at the wall. He jumps up. It's off the very top of the wall. It rolls all the way away from him. Yelich is in. Chirios around third. Terang into third. Standing up. It is a 2-run triple. And the Brewers have broken it open here in the bottom of the second. It is 6-2 Milwaukee.
15: Games like this, that's what the tarps off section was made for, right? Here's the pitch. A liner into right center field. That's going to get down and plug the gap for Ortiz. One run is in. Yelich around third. He's going to score. Churio will stop at third. It's a 2-run double for Ortiz. And the Brewers lead it 15-2.
10: They would win it 16-2. WTMJ Brewers. Brewers with their highest run total in a game this season. Second time since the start of 2025 that they've scored at least 15 runs in a game without hitting a home run. Rest of Major League Baseball has done it twice in that time frame. 7 players, multi-hit games. 6 have multi-RBI games in the 16-2 win over the Giants. Rangers and Cardinals were slightly closer.
16: Jansen again at third, Lopez at first. Lopez takes off. Here's the pitch. It's hit back up the middle into center field. A base hit for Peterson. Jansen scores. Lopez easily to third base. RBI single, Jock Peterson. It's 2-0 Texas.
10: 105-3 the fan. Rangers win it 2-1 over the Cardinals. Texas with their 4th straight win, tying their longest win streak this season. Sports Center All Night, ESPN Radio.
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10: Royals snap a 6-game losing streak, putting up 9 runs Monday. Nearly half of the offensive output coming with one swing. 96.5 the fan.
18: The pitch. Fastball hit high in the air, deep left field. J.J. Blades to the track. He looks up. It's gone. A grand slam for Lane Thomas. A big first inning swing when the Royals have needed it the most. The Royals' first hit in the ballgame gives them a 4-0 lead.
12: Number 4.
10: For the Tigers, it was inning number 3, as well as home run number 3. 97 won the ticket.
19: Fly ball center field deep. Going back, Mullins at the fence, looking up.
20: Partner, you keep asking for it. You finally got one.
19: Riley Green. Cutter up. Didn't miss. Back to back to back. 6-0 Tigers.
12: Number 3.
10: Longest win streak in baseball. The Mariners. 7 straight. Seattle Sports 710 AM.
21: Here comes the 1-0. Swung on. Broken bat. Looper left field. It's a base hit.
10: NCAA College Baseball, Oklahoma Sooners headed to the Super Regionals thanks to one swing in the 10th against Georgia Tech in Atlanta.
22: He's been living and dying at every pitch. Taki in the air to center. Burris going back. Going back. That ball is gone. It's gone. Dave Taki sends Oklahoma to Super Regionals.
12: Number 1.
10: Then there's Gainesville, where it's not the Gators advancing, but a team that was one of the last 4 in. SEC Network.
23: To the shortstop. Big hop for Pisecki. The throw to first. History made in Gainesville. For the first time, Troy is headed to the Super Regionals.
10: Troy advancing with a 10-2 win over Florida. a team that entered the NCAA tournament with a record of 32-29. They were one of the last four and third lowest win percentage in the NCAA tournament among super regional teams. Oklahoma also there after the win over Georgia Tech in 10. Oklahoma into the Supers for the sixth time. USC comes out of College Station with a 7-1 win over Texas A&M. Auburn wins the Auburn Regional 8-3 over Milwaukee. St. John's comes out of Tallahassee beating Florida State 5-4. West Virginia wins Morgantown with a 6-5 10-inning win over Kentucky. Women's final is set in softball. Texas and Texas Tech for a second straight year. The best of three final starts on Wednesday. We'll see it on ESPN. Both Texas and Texas Tech winning two must-win games on Monday in order to reach the final. It's the first time we've had back-to-back seasons in which the same two teams appear in the best-of-three final. L.A. with a huge defensive move on Monday. That's next. SportsCenter All Night continues. It's ESPN Radio.
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0: All right, it's win or lose. Game six for the Bulls. 10 seconds. And with it, of course, the championship. Jordan, 20-footer, head of the key. Good! Chicago by one.
12: And we're just getting started. The NBA is on ESPN Radio. Sports Center All Night. More still to come.
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0: You're in the Zone on 1170 KPUG Bellingham. Coming up on SportsCenter All Night. The Rams bring a perennial Pro Bowler as they go all in for the Super Bowl.
1: This is earth-shattering. And not only did they do that in the last few months, they've added Trent McDuffie for the back end. They extend Stafford.
0: The Patriots trade for a champion to put their offense in elite territory.
2: It's fairly exciting. Very good fit with the quarterback. Drake May is an aggressive thrower of the football. Loves throwing it downfield. He's very accurate throwing it downfield.
0: We've got all the action from a full day on the diamond.
3: Fly ball right center field off the bat of Carpenter going back. Mesa looking up, gone! Back to back! Terry Carpenter's second game back, seventh home run, 5-0 Tigers in the third.
0: Plus, we get you set for game one of the Stanley Cup Final.
4: I think this is their best team of this group of 8 or 9 years. I think it's their deepest. I think they're four lines deep now. That was always the problem with, for me, the Hurricanes was twofold.
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5: It's all about jerseys. 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New week hitting on Monday, which brought with it a new month. And that month being June, June 1st, being a noteworthy date in the NFL, as moves from that point forward often more financially palatable to teams. So this Monday, bringing some rather significant headlines.
6: Myles Garrett has been traded to the Los Angeles Rams.
7: Wow.
8: Their offense last season was ready to go to the Super Bowl. It was their defense that needed the most help.
9: Arguably one of the biggest defensive trades in NFL history.
5: Myles Garrett taking to social media Monday, thanking the Browns and the fans, saying the city of Cleveland shaped him and, quote, made me tougher. Added that the best days for the Browns are still to come. Quote, loving you is easy, leaving you is the hard part. It comes on the heels of the Browns trading the two-time NFL Defensive Player of the Year to L.A., ESPN insider Adam Schefter.
10: The Los Angeles Rams are going to send Jared Verse, a two-time Pro Bowl edge, to the Cleveland Browns in exchange for Myles Garrett. The trade will involve other draft pick compensation, including the Rams' 2027 first-round draft pick, which will give the Browns two ones in next year's coveted draft. There'll be other draft picks involved. The two teams still are finalizing the compensation, but the deal is going to go down, and Myles Garrett is going to go to Los Angeles. Listen, if we go back to last offseason, when he requested a trade at that time and wound up signing a four-year, $160 million extension before he went on to set the all-time single-season sack record this year, there were people that wondered if a trade still could happen. The Browns did not want to trade Myles Garrett, but the Rams being the Rams, the Rams were persistent. They kept calling. They kept offering picks. And eventually, they included a player they didn't want to trade in Jared Verse. And once they included Jared Verse in that deal, the Browns thought long and hard about moving forward and ultimately, in the end, decided to do that. Jared Verse goes to Cleveland. Myles Garrett goes to the Rams. There'll be other draft pick compensation to Cleveland, but we have probably the biggest blockbuster trade of the NFL offseason and arguably one of the biggest defensive trades in NFL history.
5: Garrett is 30 years old, coming off a season in which he set the NFL's all-time single-season sack record. ESPN analyst Lewis Reddick.
11: The Rams have infinitely upgraded their defense to the point where now they feel as though they have the firepower and game-changing ability on that side of the ball the same way that they do on offense. And honestly, look, the reason why the Rams didn't make it to the Super Bowl last year, it started back the front, meaning the corner position was a problem for them, especially in the NFC title game. You saw how Sam Darnold picked them apart, and they addressed the corner position with the acquisition of Watson and McDuffie. Now, up front, look, Jared Verse is no slouch, but Myles Garrett is a Hall of Famer. Myles Garrett is a first ballot Hall of Famer. Myles Garrett is the very definition of a game closer. So now when you pair him with Byron Young, with Braden Fisk, with the additions on the back end of McDuffie and Watson, now you have a football team that, quite honestly, as long as it all stays healthy, 1 through, let's just say, 25, the top 25 to 30 players on their roster, they are undoubtedly the team that you have to look at and say they are the number one front runner to play on their home field in the Super Bowl next year, as long as everyone stays on the football field. This guy is that good. He puts them in that category. Look, there were some who put him in that category anyway. But now, when you're talking about marrying front with coverage, a guy who can close a game out by himself with improved secondary play and an offense that showed you they can score on anybody, this is about as exciting as it gets. And for the Rams, they have to be sitting there thinking, we're on our way now. We're on our way.
7: Garrett is under contract through the 2030 season at a time when the Rams were grappling with which of their own defensive standouts to pay. Folks in L.A. seem impressed with yet another marquee deal being pulled off by one of their teams, their former Rams defensive tackle, and now with 710 ESPN L.A., DeMarco Farr.
12: It was the same feeling I had when the Lakers traded for Luka Doncic. Like, are you serious? Did this really go down? And then you confirm it, and you start to get happy. I mean, Myles Garrett is probably the most dominant player in the NFL. The only reason he's not picked higher is because he doesn't score points, but he keeps points off the board. So, yeah, bringing him in made everything go haywire here. The only downside I have about this is Jared Verse was exactly what the Rams needed post Aaron Donald. So you have to tip your cap, say thank you to him. But anytime you can upgrade even from a player like that, you have to do it. It's starting to help out. You start to see the end game here. I mean, especially with what you had to give up to get Myles Garrett. You had to give up so many first-round picks, including Jared Verse. So if the Rams were thinking about life after Matthew Stafford or Jimmy Garoppolo had decided to retire, he was kind of in limbo there, you had to restock that position. It now makes more sense. It was a huge shock when it happened on draft day. I mean, people were upset. Now I think you start to see what the end game was. You have a chance to upgrade your entire football team and your defense. It wasn't that the Rams had problems scoring. The problem was you had to stop people from scoring. Well, now you've got the best defensive player in the game on your football team. So that Ty Simpson pick actually makes a lot more sense now.
7: We can view the Ty Simpson selection on draft night with a different lens at this point after the trade for Myles Garrett. Of course, there are two sides to every trade, and for this one, it's the Browns on the other end, three-time Super Bowl champ Gerard Cherry from ESPN Cleveland.
13: A lot of people are having a hard time believing this, but I wasn't surprised at all. And to be really candid with you all, I was lightweight hoping it would happen. It wasn't going to happen here in Cleveland. Myles needed to go somewhere else, and that here in Cleveland, he's transactional. And I always make the claim that your best player cannot be, and your most highly paid player cannot be, a mercenary. And here he's in the position of a mercenary. And what does that do? That entangles the rest of the team to take on that perspective and persona. And I know from experience of being a part of three Super Bowl championships that that is not how you win championships. You have to have guys completely and fully bought in. So in my mind, as I observed up close and from afar, I was saying to myself, that would actually be the move to make. So when I heard it, I mean, granted, losing a player of his caliber is going to hurt. Let's not kid ourselves and be disingenuous. But at the same time, from a culture standpoint, I see where this can actually be beneficial to the Cleveland Browns in the long run. This guy's an all-pro player.
7: Yep.
13: He's a high caliber. Is he Myles Garrett? No. But you also got a first-round draft pick from him as well. So I'm good with it. And I just go back to the idea that the only thing that really concerns me, though, is Verse in a space to where he wants to be what I consider Myles fell short on, and that is the leadership component. Is he going to be a guy in that locker room that rallies guys and gets guys to play at a higher level and motivation from example? Now, granted, Myles gave a great example from a productivity standpoint, but what are your practice habits like? What do you like with guys in the locker room? Are you having guys over to your house for dinner? Are you breaking bread on a regular basis? All that type of stuff matters in the NFL locker room. So if he's bringing that to the table, then I'm extremely happy because they need a guy in the locker room who's transformational as opposed to transactional.
7: Cleveland looking to restock and rebuild. SportsCenter All Night, ESPN Radio. Myles Garrett will be wearing a new jersey. Meanwhile, in New Jersey, Giants fans digging into their closets, pulling out those number 13s. Odell Beckham Jr. at the age of 33 goes back to the Giants. The team that drafted him 12th overall in the first round of the 2014 draft. Injuries essentially derailed his time in New York, but New Giants coach John Harbaugh has a history with Beckham in the 2023 season in Baltimore. Said they maintained that relationship over the years. Beckham had 35 catches, 565 yards, and 3 touchdowns that season. Speaking of receivers landing with new teams, the Eagles agreeing Monday to trade wide receiver A.J. Brown to the Patriots for a first-round draft pick in 2028 and a 2027 fifth-rounder. The trade discussed, anticipated throughout the league for months, reunites Brown and Patriots coach Mike Vrabel. ESPN Patriots reporter Mike Reese.
14: What I've learned about this trade, the background, Mike Vrabel, having coached A.J. Brown for 3 years in Tennessee, a big part of this in leading to the conviction to give up the first round pick in 2028. That's a significant chip. What I've heard from players, Laura, we've talked about this for months, the possibility. They are excited. Just last night, starting running back Ramondre Stevenson telling reporters, I think this would do a lot for us. So they've been anticipating this trade. And then I want to tell you what I saw at practice. The last time we laid eyes on this team on the field last week, I watched those wide receivers. And last year when you watched them, you saw Stephon Diggs leading them through the wide receiver drills. It was that alpha presence. I didn't see that type of presence with the group last week. Tomorrow, we're going to be here. Can you imagine the scene, Laura? All the reporters, A.J. Brown probably going to be here. I don't know if he'll practice, but that alpha is going to be back in that wide receiver room based on what I saw last week.
7: Brown turning 29 at the end of this month gives Patriots quarterback Drake May a prime target as part of the revamped top of the receiver depth chart. ESPN analyst Peter Schrager.
15: The trade itself is unique in that it's like the worst kept secret in the league, and it actually happened. These usually don't work this way. Like, it was the biggest topic at the combine. Everyone was like, A.J. Brown's going to the Patriots. Then in free agency, the Patriots aren't going to break the bank on anyone but Romeo Doubs. It's because they think A.J. Brown is coming. And then draft week, Adam Schefter comes out and is like, oh, that trade's coming. As all the Boston beat reporters are like chasing it, like, wait, it is happening now? So I find it fascinating that no other team swooped in. Nothing fell apart at the last second. This is one that was kind of in the drawer since the combine, and then it actually happens. And I guess we'll do the Eagles side of it. It kind of makes me sad too that, like, this is how it ends, right? Like, this was a great, great partnership, A.J. Brown and Jalen Hurts, and these guys were supposedly best friends from childhood, and like, it actually is over, and I'm sad by that because I thought those two had this great future ahead of them.
7: And now A.J. Brown does indeed land in New England. SportsCenter All Night, ESPN Radio, from the NFL headlines to the Diamond, Diamondbacks, and Dodgers.
16: Here is Nolan Arenado. He's 0-for-2, and Sheehan's pitch. Swung on. That's hit pretty well out to deep left center field. Going back is called to the warning track, to the wall. It's gone! Eighth of the season for Nolan Arenado. It's the second homer of the game for the Diamondbacks, and all of a sudden, they have pulled in front. It's 2-1.
7: Arenado with his eighth homer of the season, 33rd career homer against the Dodgers. Arizona Sports, 98.7 FM. Diamondbacks, a 4-1 win over L.A., snapping a five-game losing streak against the Dodgers, which dated back to last season. Eduardo Rodriguez, 6 innings, gave up a run. His ERA of about 2.25 this season ranks 9th in Major League Baseball. Shohei Ohtani in the loss, 3-for-4, .415 batting average in the last 17 games dating back to May 12th. Mariners, longest active win streak in baseball, which was extended in the 10th inning Monday in Seattle against the Mets.
17: Here comes the 1-0. Swung on, broken bat, looper left field. It's a base hit. Randy scores. The Mariners have done it again. The magic dust has been sprinkled here at T-Mobile Park. They've walked it off in extra innings for the third time in the series. They've won 7 in a row. It's all Mariners.
7: 3-2 the final in 10 innings. Seattle Sports, 7:10 a.m. Mariners' 7th consecutive win, longest active in baseball, their longest win streak this season. They've allowed 15 runs total during that 7-game win streak. Mets, meanwhile, have a 4-game win streak, comes to an end. Mentioned the calendar change to June. The Rays entering June with the best record in the American League. But in the third inning Monday against the Tigers.
3: Fly ball left center field. Simpson, Mullins back and gone. Wow, did that ball carry. Dylan Dingler with number 12. Two-run shot and the Tigers take a 4-0 lead in the third. Wow, that's one of the deepest home runs we've seen hit here. Fly ball right center field off the bat of Carpenter. Going back, Mesa looking up. Gone. Back to back. Kerry Carpenter's second game back, seventh home run, 5-0 Tigers in the third. Fly ball center field deep. Going back, Mullins at the fence, looking up. Got it! Gone!
18: Partner, you keep asking for it. You finally got one.
3: Riley Green, cutter up, didn't miss. Back to back to back. 6-0 Tigers.
7: More like shoulder to shoulder to shoulder to shoulder to back to back to back. Not physically possible, but Tigers go on to a 10-9 win over the Rays. They're the third team this season to hit three consecutive home runs. Tigers' first time doing it since 2020. They hit five homers overall en route to the 10-9 win. A first in Oklahoma City. That's next. SportsCenter All Night continues. It's ESPN Radio.
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6: For the first time in 12 years, the San Antonio Spurs are headed to the NBA Finals.
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6: Back to Wemby's on the arc. 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He'll take the three. And he'll bury it.
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7: NBA Finals tipping off on Wednesday. You'll, of course, hear every game here on ESPN Radio. Spurs, some say, are ahead of schedule. But is Victor Wembanyama, is it his NBA at this point, ESPN analyst Kendrick Perkins?
10: Hell no. Can he complete the mission first? Can he actually win a championship? Can he win a regular season MVP first? Last time I checked, we're on the verge of having, what, our 8 different NBA champion on the way now? No one has won back-to-back in 8 years. Can he win multiple championships before we start crowning him that is his league? I'm not taking anything away from Wemby's greatness. What he done against the Thunder, putting the champs to bed, but now he has to go out and complete the mission, and on top of that, he got to show me that he can do it again, at least within the next 2 years, if he gets it done this year. So again, yes, he has no ceiling, I understand that, but we have to stop jumping the gun, and I got to wait for Wemby to go ahead and do what he got to do, and that's defeat the New York Knicks to bring home a championship back to San Antonio.
7: 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Our buddy Evan Cohen.
28: What he has done and what they have done is amazing. And what he has done is amazing if he compared himself to guys like Giannis and Jokic and SGA. But he doesn't. You got to win now. Because it's Michael. That's who he compares himself to. It's Michael. It's Kobe. It's Tim Duncan. It's 5 or more. You want to get to 5 or more? You got to win this one now. You cannot say he's ahead of schedule unless he finishes the job. He's going to have an opportunity to finish the job. We can't just assume titles in the future, which we have all done. But with this guy, this can't be a Marino moment. If he wants to beat Michael, which he is so open that he wants to be the greatest ever, he doesn't back down from that. We love Giannis. We love Jokic. We love SGA. They're awesome players. They are not the greatest ever. You want to be the greatest ever? Get one ahead of schedule. I just think you have the opportunity to do something before you're supposed to. And that opportunity is so indicative and impactful for the rest of his career if he's able to sneak one in right now. The Steph Curry title, the last title he won, the 2022 one, that's like, oh my God, he got one when he wasn't supposed to. The getting the title when you're an all-time great, when you're not supposed to get one? Eli, he got another one against the Patriots? What? Brady with the Bucks. Do you get the really early one or the really late one when you're not supposed to? I think the opportunity is so enormous to sneak one in here. Either the sneak one in early or the add-on late are so impactful. The ones in the middle are like, that's when you're supposed to do it. It's the ones that you're not supposed to do it that I think set up your legacy all time.
7: We'll see how this series plays out. New York and San Antonio getting back together for the NBA final. 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Never in the history of the Women's College World Series have we seen a rematch in the final. Last year it was Texas beating Texas Tech. Texas Tech needing 2 victories on Monday against Alabama in order to get back to the final. Game one.
6: Williams to left field. See you in a half hour. Mia Williams wins it for Tech. The resilient Red Raiders have done it again.
7: And that brought up an if game.
29: Her team just 1 for 9 with runners on base. Here's a deep drive by Burns. No half swing there. Texas Tech
6: fires the first volley in this winner-take-all semi. Message delivered. Message received.
3: Nyjah's 99th pitch of this second game. Her 156th pitch of the day. Line to right field. Allred's there. Texas Tech and Texas are set for a rematch. The Red Raiders and the Longhorns survive one of the wildest days in World Series history.
7: Kennedy with her 11th career Women's College World Series victory.
11: Nyjah, you throw a shutout to send your team to the Women's College World Series Champ Series. Walk me through your mindset when you stepped into the circle today.
12: Yeah, I'm just going to tag hitters. I mean, I don't want to be done playing softball, so just trying to play as long as possible.
11: When you look at what your offense did today between Mia and the walk-off, Lauren and Jazzy to start this game, what did you see from that group?
12: Yeah, just a group that wants to fight. There's a group of women who want to fight and want to keep playing.
11: You guys won three games in one day. Last night against UCLA, two today against Alabama. How did this team find the energy to do it?
12: Yeah, we just want to play for each other. I mean, we're out there fighting for each other, so that's it.
11: You had some very motivational meetings, it looked like, with Coach Glasgow and the rest of your team. What is he saying to you in these high-pressure moments?
12: Yeah, he just wants me to go at hitters. I feel like sometimes I'm not confident in myself, but he always has confidence in me, so that makes me want to fight for him.
11: You'll see Texas again in the Champ Series. You saw them last year. What are some of the things that you'll share with the new faces on your team that you learned a season ago?
12: We have to fight for each other. I mean, this is a privilege to be at the World Series, so just trying to enjoy every moment.
11: How does it feel to know that you're going back to the Champ Series?
12: It feels amazing.
11: Congrats, Nyjah.
12: Awesome. Thank you.
7: And once again, they will see Texas, which advanced with two wins over Tennessee. Tegan Kavan comes on in game one with the bases loaded and a 5-2 lead and gets a strikeout looking to end the game. And then in the second game,
13: and the Texas Longhorns sweep a semifinal doubleheader to come out of the loser's bracket to advance to the championship series. Strikeout number 10 caps off a masterful performance for Tegan Kavan.
7: Gets her fifth career shutout at the Women's College World Series. Texas, Texas Tech for the title beginning on Wednesday. See it on ESPN. Straight ahead, big news in the NFL. 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
3: Texas Tech back in the Women's College World Series final, which begins on Wednesday. NBA Finals set to tip off on Wednesday on ABC. Stanley Cup Final drops the puck on Tuesday on ABC. NFL dropping a couple of eye-poppers.
4: Potential Super Bowl implications.
5: Myles Garrett has been traded to the Los Angeles Rams.
6: Wow. Sacked by who else but Myles Garrett?
7: The Rams have infinitely upgraded their defense.
8: Their offense last season was ready to go to the Super Bowl. It was their defense that needed the most help.
9: They are the number one front runner to play on their home field in the Super Bowl next year. This guy is that good.
10: Arguably one of the biggest defensive trades in NFL history.
3: Trade Myles Garrett to the Rams for two-time Pro Bowl pass rusher Jared Verse and multiple draft picks. Kind of on brand for the Rams, says ESPN insider Adam Schefter.
11: And if we go back and look at everything the Rams have done through time, in 2021, the last time the Super Bowl was being played in Los Angeles at SoFi Stadium, the Rams went out and traded that year, that offseason, for Matthew Stafford. Now, the Super Bowl is back in L.A. again. 5 years later, and the Los Angeles Rams, not worrying about picks, decide to go ahead and trade for the best defensive player in football, arguably maybe the best player in football. And so they are viewing the short term as critical. They know the Super Bowl is being played in their home stadium. They're not worried about the picks that they have to give up in the future. They're not worried about the future. They get a player who becomes their most dominant defender since Aaron Donald, a worthy successor, a future Hall of Fame player. And if you go back and look last year, Myles Garrett set the single-season sack record with 23 sacks on a team that didn't win many games, that wasn't playing with the lead. And now he goes to Los Angeles to be put into what should be a better defensive situation. Yeah. The sacks last year, 20 of the 23 sacks, came from a four-man rush. The type of play and the types of numbers that he could put up this year in L.A. when he's surrounded by talent with multiple looks, they should be big again, very big again.
3: Rams making the trade with the Browns. Reaction from the guys at PTI.
12: All right, Wilbon, what is your reaction to Myles Garrett's trade to the Rams?
13: You know, Tony, people were walking up to this suggestion, you know, before the trade, before the draft, and they were saying that, you know, he should be somewhere else. And Myles Garrett never got to the point, it seemed to me, of like demanding a trade.
12: I didn't think he did.
13: Right, and you pointed out earlier on our show that he was happy, like he was fine there. But when he goes there, it's a wow. Yeah. I mean, the Rams seem like they've got everything in the world, and they wanted this guy, and he is the sort of sequel, I shouldn't say sequel, Garrett's to maybe the greatest defensive player in the last 25 years, but to Aaron Donald. And when Aaron Donald was at his best, what happened in Los Angeles? They won a Super Bowl.
12: Well,
13: they did.
12: Yes, but one of the reasons they won a Super Bowl is they pulled the trigger on a trade, trading the former overall number one pick, Jared Goff, for Matthew Stafford, and they brought in Stafford.
13: They did, but they still needed on the defensive side of Hall of Fame. And Aaron Donald
12: played on both sides of the ball, and they needed that.
13: Now Myles Garrett goes to a place where he's not looking at finishing fourth in his division. He really isn't.
12: All right, so I'm glad you mentioned the word division. That division that they're in is a monster. Seattle just won the Super Bowl. San Francisco is a terrific team. And the Rams have to get ahead of one and stay ahead of the other. So when they make a deal, it is a blockbuster deal. I mean, now you look at the Rams and you say to yourself, okay, maybe that's the magic ingredient that gets them above Seattle.
13: And all the people who were whining about what the Rams and Les Snead did not do on draft night, get somebody to help now. Help Stafford now.
12: By the way,
13: he didn't help?
12: You might have noticed, because there have been, 63,000 commercials advertising next year's Super Bowl. You know where it is. It's in the city of Los Angeles. And so when the Los Angeles Rams make a deal like this, that adds more intrigue, it seems to me, to the entire season. I mean, Garrett, in the first 9 years of his career, has more sacks, 125 and a half, than anyone in history other than Reggie White, who most people think is the greatest. Right?
13: That's like being on a list in baseball with Ruth.
12: It's a big
13: or
12: deal.
13: In basketball with Wilt.
12: It's a big
13: when you're on this with Reggie White. By the way, don't award that division. Don't crown them just yet, that division. Because they got the Arizona Cardinals in that division. We, in the NFC Central, we don't have a weak link like that. I'm just saying.
12: Stop it.
13: Just saying.
12: Just stop it.
13: Just saying.
12: Tell him to stop that.
13: Back to you.
3: Myles Garrett. Going from Cleveland to L.A., SportsCenter All Night, ESPN Radio. Garrett wasn't the only headline move in the NFL on Monday. A.J. Brown goes from Philly to the Patriots. ESPN insider Adam Schefter.
11: My understanding is the two sides had not had any contact in recent weeks. There were conversations that occurred in March and April and an understanding that they would pick this up again after June 1st, and that's exactly what they wound up doing today, exchanging phone calls and coming to the agreement that will send a 2028-1 to the Philadelphia Eagles for A.J. Brown, a 2027 fifth-round pick back to the Eagles as well. So the Eagles get two first-round picks. Now, here's the other interesting twist to all this, of course. At one point in time, the Los Angeles Rams were sniffing around an A.J. Brown trade, and they decided ultimately that they would be better off spreading their resources elsewhere, trading for Trent McDuffie, and now trading for Myles Garrett.
3: And we know what Green Day said, something unpredictable. In the end, it's right. I hope you had the time of your life. Nice little sentiment. But the name of the song, of course, is Good Riddance. Earlier on ESPN Radio, John Kincaid from 97.5 The Fanatic.
14: Well, I think when somebody quits on you in the middle of games, it's best to get them playing in someone else's uniform. I think that's the best answer for you, is when somebody gives up on routes in numerous games throughout the course of the year, voices their displeasure on their Instagram like they're a 14-year-old girl, when the team is 4-0 in Tampa Bay, when the media hadn't even been let into the locker room yet. A.J. Brown orchestrated this exit. He got what he wanted. I hope he enjoys himself. And I am not going to play into any of the narratives that you're going to hear from many in the Philadelphia media.
15: He was a great teammate.
14: You're going to hear that all the time. You know what? He may be a great guy. He may be a nice person. And from the interactions that I ever had with him, I would say that would be my vote. Seemed like a really nice person. But I can tell you this, especially working in media, I have worked with some nice people that I like. But working with them was freaking exhausting. And A.J. Brown is one of those people. He sucks the air out of a room. He is an energy vampire. He's a guy who managed to take the Super Bowl champions, who were 4-0, and turn the entire storyline of the season into his disgruntlement, his desire to be traded, his desire for a new location. That's not a good teammate to me. That's not somebody who embodies team. That's somebody who embodies the disease of me, and I think that defines A.J. Brown and the end of his tenure in Philadelphia.
3: A.J., now landing in New England with the Patriots. 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
21: After they handled the rest the way they handled it before the conference finals, you know, he said we didn't shoot it well at all. So, you know, we have to kind of change some things, tweak some things with this rest period. So maybe the Knicks figured out what went wrong before the conference finals, and maybe they'll be sharper in the first few quarters here. But They were not sharp early on in that conference final.
18: Ian, what do you think of just the matchup in general, how the Knicks match up with the Spurs?
21: You know, the Knicks have depth. They have veteran experience where the Spurs are very young. They have in Josh Hart, a guy who I think could make the Spurs pay if you

0: you win the title and you get to that upper echelon of that list.
1: So if Jalen Brunson does check that box with a ring with the Knicks this season, the new king of New York.
2: They've been one of the least successful and most unstable franchises in the NBA. But that's all in the rearview mirror now. For the first time since 1999, the Knicks are in the NBA Finals.
3: The key catalyst for the New York Knicks' first trip to the NBA Finals in 27 years has unsurprisingly been their captain, Jalen Brunson. Brunson's arrival in the summer of 2022 was a turning point for the franchise. Over the past four seasons, New York has won 35 playoff games. They've won 10 in the 22 seasons prior to that. Knicks center Karl Anthony Towns.
4: I think he just puts the work in. He showcases that every single day to all of us, and it drives us all to be better.
3: Brunson's 1,633 points so far as a member of the Knicks in the playoffs are the fourth most in a player's first four postseason appearances with a team. He's risen to the occasion when the lights are shining the brightest, averaging over 25.6 points per game in over 80 career playoff games. That's six more points than he averages in the regular season, the largest increase among players with at least 50 career playoff games. Knicks head coach Mike Brown.
5: He helps me relax a lot of different times throughout the course of games, but yeah, that's what great players do. They keep you poised and make the game easier for everybody else.
3: Brunson's 8 40-point playoff games are already the most in Knicks franchise history, as are his 26 30-point playoff games. His 28 times leading the Knicks in points and assists in the playoffs are tied with Walt Clyde Frazier for the most in Knicks history. Knicks guard Mikal Bridges.
6: It just shows that he just plays the right way. Ever since I've known him, he played the right way. So just kudos to him and how he works and his understanding of the game.
3: During this year's run to the finals, Brunson leads the Knicks with just under 27 points per game. He joins Steph Curry, Allen Iverson, Gus Williams, and Hal Greer as the only players 6'2 or shorter to average at least 25 points while reaching the finals. ESPN NBA analyst Kendrick Perkins.
7: This man is on the verge and has the opportunity to become the greatest Knick ever and change the narrative, because the narrative has been what? You can't win with a small guard leading the charge. Big Body Brunson is changing it.
3: With Brunson leading the way, the Knicks are riding an 11-game win streak and dominating teams. Their 11 double-digit wins in the playoffs and plus 19 points per game differential are both the highest entering the finals in NBA history. Brunson, I'm becoming the heart of this Knicks team.
8: The belief that the organization has in me has been amazing, and it's something I don't take for granted, and it's something that not a lot of people get the opportunity to do so. So I'm very thankful. It's an honor to be here in this city for this organization and my teammates.
1: 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Today on ABC, game one of the Stanley Cup Final, Hurricanes, Golden Knights, Vegas making a coaching change with just a handful of games to go at the end of the regular season. 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
9: His last two teams were the Columbus Blue Jackets, who were a younger team, and his most recent was the Philadelphia Flyers, who were in a rebuild with a lot of young players. So now the Vegas Golden Knights have a veteran group who understand how to win, and it's just a perfect fit for him right now. Just a great move by the management staff of the Vegas Golden Knights. But what he's very good at is holding players accountable and moving pieces around to see what works. Things get stale quick sometimes within a team, within a line in the National Hockey League, and he switches lines up. He's not afraid to do it. I think just his awareness of his situation, letting the guys play their game, and staying out of the way a little bit, and then just enjoying it. I think that's a huge thing for Torts right now.
1: Vegas knocking out Colorado, best team in the regular season, with a sweep in the conference final. Game one of the Stanley Cup final tonight. We'll see it on ABC. Speaking of getting knocked out early, that's next. SportsCenter all night. It's ESPN Radio.
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7: 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Preston Stout of Oklahoma State wins the NCAA individual title Monday. Final round 69 to win the golf championship. Third-ranked amateur in the world. He receives exemptions to the U.S. Open and next year's Masters, provided he remains at the amateur level. 10th Oklahoma State player to win an NCAA title, the first since Matthew Wolf in 2019. Back to Major League Baseball. Angels get their fifth Grand Slam of the season, most in Major League Baseball. However,
8: came in with an ERA just over 3, and there's a drive to left. It is gone to the bullpens. Touch them all.

0: old time Hunter Goodman. A five-run eighth inning, and the Rockies lead it 8-6.
1: Now it's on Angels Radio. Rockies, a 9-8 win over the Angels. Rockies have scored at least 8 in 3 of their last 4 games. Brewers putting up some offense.
2: 3-2 pitch from Roop. And a drive out to center. Racing back is Cox at the track at the wall. He jumps up. It's off the very top of the wall. It rolls all the way away from him. Yelich is in. Chirios around third. Terang into third. Standing up. It is a 2-run triple. And the Brewers have broken it open here in the bottom of the second. It is 6-2 Milwaukee.
3: Games like this, that's what the tarps off section was made for, right? Here's the pitch. A liner into right center field. That's going to get down and plug the gap for Ortiz. One run is in. Yelich around third. He's going to score. Churio will stop at third. It's a 2-run double for Ortiz. And the Brewers lead it 15-2.
1: They would win it 16-2. WTMJ Brewers. Brewers with their highest run total in a game this season. Second time since the start of 2025 that they've scored at least 15 runs in a game without hitting a home run. Rest of Major League Baseball has done it twice in that time frame. 7 players, multi-hit games. 6 have multi-RBI games in the 16-2 win over the Giants. Rangers and Cardinals were slightly closer.
4: Jansen again at third, Lopez at first. Lopez takes off. Here's the pitch. It's hit back up the middle into center field, a base hit for Peterson. Jansen scores Lopez easily to third base. RBI single, Jock Peterson. It's 2-0 Texas.
1: 105-3 the fan. Rangers win it 2-1 over the Cardinals. Texas with their 4th straight win, tying their longest win streak this season. Sports Center all night, ESPN Radio.
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1: Royals snap a 6-game losing streak, putting up 9 runs Monday. Nearly half of the offensive output coming with one swing. 96.5 the fan.
7: Pitch. Fastball hit high in the air, deep left field. J.J. Blades to the track. He looks up. It's gone. A grand slam for Lane Thomas. A big first inning swing when the Royals have needed it the most. The Royals' first hit in the ballgame gives them a 4-0 lead.
5: Number 4.
1: For the Tigers, it was inning number 3 as well as home run number 3. 97 won the ticket.
8: Fly ball center field deep. Going back, Mullins at the fence looking up. Ha, ha, ha. Gone.
9: Partner, you keep asking for it. You finally got one.
8: Riley Green. Cutter up. Didn't miss. Back to back to back. 6-0 Tigers.
5: Number 3.
1: Longest win streak in baseball. The Mariners. 7 straight. Seattle Sports 710 AM.
10: Here comes the 1-0. Swung on. Broken bat. Looper left field. It's a base hit.
1: NCAA College Baseball, Oklahoma Sooners headed to the Super Regionals thanks to one swing in the 10th against Georgia Tech in Atlanta.
11: He's been living and dying on every pitch. Taki in the air to center. Burris going back. Going back. That ball is gone. It's gone. Dave Taki sends Oklahoma to Super Regionals.
5: Number 1.
1: Then there's Gainesville, where it's not the Gators advancing, but a team that was one of the last 4 in. SEC Network.
12: To the shortstop. Big hop for Pisecki. The throw to first. History made in Gainesville. For the first time, Troy is headed to the Super Regionals.
1: Troy beats the Gators 10-2. They get Little Rock in the Super Regionals. Troy entered the NCAA tournament with a record of 32-29. We heard Oklahoma coming out of Atlanta. They get Kansas in the Supers. USC and North Carolina match up next weekend. Trojans beating Texas A&M to come out of College Station. St. John's knocks off Florida State and comes out of Tallahassee. They get Alabama in the Supers. Auburn wins its regional at home, advancing to a series with Ole Miss. And in Morgantown,
12: center field, it gets down around third is Cresser. Huge
1: 6-5 over Kentucky. West Virginia advances to the Super Regionals for a third straight season. They get Cal Poly next weekend. For Kentucky, four losses in the NCAA tournament in the past two seasons, all four against West Virginia. It's Tuesday, June 2nd, birthday of Wayne Brady, staple of Whose Line, the staples of your morning. Evan, Candy, Michelle, they're up next on Sportsmanlike. I'm Jay Reynolds, back tomorrow with SportsCenter All Night. 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
26: 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I think it would be ridiculous for him to play another game for the Cleveland Browns. 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
0: to the victory lap, to the show. We are on Sportsmanlike here on ESPN Radio. 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What a day yesterday in the NFL. Myles Garrett gets traded to the LA Rams. Bleep them picks from the Cleveland Browns. You heard the audio there. Some Adam Schefter is going to join us after 7:30 a.m. Eastern time in studio. A little bit of the next level, ESPN Cleveland. Emmett Golden, dead wrong. Nick Paulus, dead wrong. Gerard Cherry, not heard there because Gerard agreed with us the entire time. And yes, A.J. Brown, a member of the New England Patriots. Hello, I'm Michelle Smallman, Chris Canty, Evan Cohen. Good morning, everybody.
31: Easy, Evan Cohen. You're going to hurt yourself if you pat yourself on the back any harder.
0: Yeah, I'm not so. I've learned in this industry, it's not actually about being right. I mean, you want to be right in terms of factual stuff. It's about starting the conversation, not winning the conversation, so to speak, right? Mm. Being right, I said that incorrectly. Being right in terms of facts, yes. In terms of opinions, they're going to go wrong at times. I don't know why, Smalls, this one meant more in terms of being right.
2: Mm. It's the SEC of takes.
0: Yeah,
2: this matters
0: it's just
2: more.
0: Like, it was so illogical for anyone to think that the Browns were setting up to keep Myles Garrett when everything was pointing in the direction of, he asked out. He moved money. CeCe and I, literally every football guest I think we had for the last 3 months asked the same questions. Why did Miles do that? Isn't it weird that he hasn't talked to Todd Monken? Every single time. And finally yesterday, it happened. The huge deal where he goes to the LA Rams. Obviously, there is another player involved in this, and he's a really good one. Jared Verse, who is an all-pro caliber player, a 2027 first-round pick, a 2028 second-round pick, and a 2029 third-round pick. A huge deal, obviously, yesterday. We will get to the Browns part in just a little bit. Let's start on the team that acquired the mega star that is Myles Garrett. Smalls?
2: Ugh.
0: Okay, go ahead.
2: It's just so annoying how good they are at this.
0: The Rams.
2: As someone who is a notorious and loud Rams hater, man, are they shrewd with some of these moves that they made. Think about what they've done this offseason. You shored up your secondary, which was an area of need. You drafted for the future with the number 13 pick, getting a quarterback in Ty Simpson that needs time to bake and develop. You're coming off of a season where you were arguably right there to compete for a championship. Your quarterback won the MVP, and you add Myles Garrett to the mix. You add Myles Garrett to the mix for a team that already was considered amongst the best in football, who was already considered a Super Bowl contender. You go out and you add a future Hall of Famer, the Defensive Player of the Year, and a guy who's going to make a huge difference on your team. It's actually sickening for people like me today who don't want to see the Rams be great because, man, are they. They are really, really good at this.
0: Super Bowl or bust?
31: Oh, yeah, for sure. This is back to bleep them picks. And this is not just a deal that the Rams wanted to make. It's the deal that they had to make once they decided they were going to take Ty Simpson with the 13th overall pick. There's no world where you can justify investing in a quarterback of the future where you have a reigning MVP going into his age 38 season. Matthew Stafford ain't buying green bananas. You got to capitalize on the twilight of his career, capitalize on having that kind of quarterback that's capable of driving your team to a Final Four. And to me, this is that. Going out and using a first-round draft pick to trade for Trent McDuffie earlier in the offseason to shore up their secondary. And then following that up in the middle of the summer with trading for the reigning Defensive Player of the Year to add him to a defensive line that features Kobe Turner, that still has Byron Young, that has Puna Ford, like has Braden Fisk. That is outstanding. Now, it cost you because you gave up a first and 27, a second and 28, a third and 29, and Jared Verse, who's worth a first-round pick plus when you consider how good he is and being on team-controlled contract for at least the next two seasons, if you so choose. It was a hefty price to pay, but you needed to pay that price in order to get yourself over the hump. Because if we think back to how the Rams season ended last year, it was at the hands of Sam Darnold.
2: Yep.
31: Who was 25 of 36 for 346 yards, three touchdowns, and no picks. And was only sacked, what, three times in an NFC Championship game? but no real consistent pressure on him. Think back to the regular season matchup, the second one that they had, where it ends up being a shootout. And the Seahawks come from behind, and Sam Darnold puts together a magnificent fourth quarter and overtime. You know why you lost that game? Because you didn't have a consistent pass rush that could close it out. That's what you were missing. And if you think back to when the Rams were actually able to finish the drill, they went out and they got a guy named Von Miller to be able to hunt the quarterback to pair alongside Aaron Donald. That, to me, is what this Myles Garrett trade is all about. You brought in a guy that set the single-season sack record, that has the most consecutive seasons of 12 sacks or more with six straight seasons and counting. Just to give you an idea of the company that he's keeping, Lawrence Taylor at one point in his career had five straight seasons of 12 sacks or more. Micah Parsons had one stretch in his career of four straight seasons of 12 sacks or more. That's the caliber of player that Myles Garrett is. He's an all-timer. And so you're bringing that into your organization to maximize the final few seasons of Matt Stafford's career. And so I give the Rams and Les Snead and Sean McVay a tremendous amount of credit for being able to go out there and execute this move.
0: Yeah, and this just backs up that there is no sports town that is better for their fans than Los Angeles, California. What they have done, if you think about the teams in LA and what they have done, there's no better example of all in than LA. The Dodgers get everyone. They get Otani. They get Yamamoto. They get Freddie Freeman years ago. Mookie Betts, Kyle Tucker. The Lakers in the last decade have acquired LeBron James, Anthony Davis, and Luka. And now the LA Rams, as you guys have laid out here, have acquired a lockdown corner when they needed one in McDuffie, the best defensive player in the sport with the reigning MVP in Matthew Stafford. And you could sit there and say, well, that's too all in. What about the future? What if this doesn't work? They just drafted their quarterback of the future that you guys may think, I don't mean Michelle and Chris, fans out there, you may think, hey, Ty Simpson too high up. Okay, but that team that does those things, that is smarter than everyone else, is telling you, we believe this guy with the proper tutelage behind Stafford and behind McVay will end up being the guy. You very specifically said, CeCe, you said, I think they're wrong about the Simpson pick, not about the guy but or the player long term, but about the attention to this year. And you said, I think they're going to be wrong unless I stand corrected. Are you now stood corrected because they went out and got Myles Garrett here?
31: Yeah, I mean, it's exactly what I said.
0: I know. I'm just reiterating the fact that, like, even the
31: I said this. If they go out and they make a move and they add a player using a future draft pick in order to fortify the team this year, then all of a sudden the luxury pick that is Ty Simpson, the point of contention that I have goes away. Now,
0: that's right.
31: Here's the other thing.
0: Mm-hmm.
31: You still could have taken a player that could that could help you this year. You still could have done it.
0: Oh no!
31: You still could have done it.
0: Oh come on!
31: You still could have. You still could have done it. My point is this: it takes some of the smoke from the pick away, some of the sting of that away, because now you're talking about the defensive player of the year being able to help Matt Stafford by being able to generate pass rush, being able to sack the opposing quarterback, being able to create takeaways, extra possessions, field position. Those things matter in terms of making Matthew Stafford's job easier.
2: Totally.
31: And that's what you should be trying to do for a 38-year-old quarterback that is often banged up.
2: You bring in a 30-year-old who has two Defensive Player of the Year awards in the past three seasons. They clearly looked at that number 13 pick as a luxury, knowing that they were going to go out there and add a veteran player who can make a material difference now. I didn't think it was going to be of the caliber of Myles Garrett, but kudos to them for going for it, honestly. And if you're Matt Stafford, you can't have any qualms about this. You got paid. They added Myles Garrett. They are very firmly going for it right now. And they better get it done. You better win the Super Bowl because this is great on paper. We can praise you all we want saying you went for it. You pushed all the chips in again. Bleep them picks. You got to go out there and win the Super Bowl now.
31: No question about it. And Smalls, here's how I know I'm right in terms of how I'm looking at the Ty Simpson pick and how the people in that locker room and in that building were looking at the Ty Simpson pick. The reporting around the Myles Garrett trade and the compensation going back to Cleveland was that the Rams fought until the very end not to include Jared Verse. They didn't want to give up Jared Verse, former first-round draft pick, a guy that is a phenomenal player in his own right. He's got the potential to be an all-pro. That's how good Jared Verse is at his job, a dominant power rusher off the edge. They didn't want to include him in the compensation, but they realized in order to beat out all of the other contenders in the Myles Garrett sweepstakes, this is something that they had to do. They had to put Jared Verse in the deal with the first-round pick, the second-round pick, the third-round pick. They had to add him because that's a player on a contract that all the other teams that were rumored to be involved in the Myles Garrett sweepstakes could not offer. The Dallas Cowboys didn't have a player like that to offer. Mm. The Philadelphia Eagles didn't have a player like that to offer.
0: Yes, they did.
31: Who are you talking about?
0: They shouldn't do it, and they didn't do it, but your guy, Jalen Carter.
31: No, I'm talking about an edge play.
0: I know, but what I'm saying is it's very interesting you just brought that up. Because if you're going to, at some point, we will get to a place this year where we'll look at Myles Garrett wrecking people and do the, like we did with Stafford last year. Who missed out? And I just wonder with the Eagles picking up an extra pick yesterday with the Patriots, if they ever thought about what you just said. You rightfully said no one had a player like that to put in a deal because no one could afford losing a player like that. The Eagles are the one team that I would say, because of your guy that you love on the field, Jalen Carter, that's the one I find interesting. They have an extra, they had an extra pick this whole time.
31: But they didn't have, what I'm saying, okay, I hear where you're going with. What I'm saying is this. The Los Angeles Rams have other really good players along that defensive line.
0: Yeah.
31: So by adding Myles Garrett, it's just not Myles Garrett and nobody else.
0: Right.
31: The Philadelphia Eagles don't have that, okay? They don't. Like all of these other teams, they don't have players to spare when it comes to that defensive front. So when you think about all of those other organizations that were in it, it's probably draft pick compensation centric in terms of the deal. But the Cleveland Browns wanted more, and they got more with the LA Rams. It just shows you the urgency that the Rams had to land the plane because they knew what they did with the 13th overall pick.
0: Very quickly. Do you think the Super Bowl, the biggest Super Bowl we're ever going to have, Super Bowl 61, ESPN, ABC, Disney, in their building played a factor in all of this?
2: Sure.
0: That, hey, if there's ever a year to really, really go all in, it's to get there and never have to leave anywhere. They could be in L.A. for all of January and all of February. You get the one seed, you never have to travel.
2: It's that, and it's like the perfect alignment for them to go in. You have a quarterback who's coming off an MVP season. You already have a team that's ready to compete. You do have this clear path to hosting this Super Bowl in your building, which was a big deal for their ownership to build.
0: Yeah.
2: It's a spectacle. The whole thing is going to be a spectacle and, as they're hoping, a celebration of their organization. This is the time to go in, and boy, did they in a big way.
0: 888-SAY-ESPN, 888-729-3776 is your number to join the show. Your reaction to the Myles Garrett trade, who won the deal? Because both sides, I think, can leave this saying, we did our jobs. We got to one side of it. Oh, we're going to get to the other side of it coming up. Cleveland had a lot to say about us. We will respond coming up next. We're on Sportsmanlike, presented by Progressive Insurance.
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9: How many times does this guy have to tell us he doesn't want to be in Cleveland before they listen? He asks out last year, they give him a new deal for him to stay. He talks about how I'm comfortable with the QB plan. What the heck was the QB plan a year ago? What is it now? I'm not sure. He then restructures his contract willingly to say, sure, I won't take money now, I'll take it later. New coach, new coordinator, he's not there for voluntary workouts. Trade this man already. They finally listened. NBA playoffs are on ESPN Radio. Catch postseason action on ESPN Radio and the ESPN app presented by Gusto. We get going with the NBA Finals tomorrow night. ESPN Radio as well as ABC. Tonight, Stanley Cup Finals begin between the Golden Knights and the Hurricanes. We will talk to Emily Kaplan, ESPN NHL reporter, later in the show about that. But yes, the news of the day yesterday, the massive NFL trades, is the Cleveland Browns have finally done what we've asked them to do and basically what Myles Garrett has asked them to do for the better part of 2 years, and they now have 11 picks in the 2027 draft. They own their picks in rounds 1 through 5 as well as 7, and they are loaded up with picks in the draft that everyone says is going to be an unbelievable draft. But CeCe Smalls, we were destroyed by not only hosts, our friends on ESPN Cleveland, all of the wonderful fans in Northeast Ohio, for consistently saying it is so obvious they should trade Myles Garrett, and they finally did. Are we vindicated today? Are we justified today? Is it a victory lap day that we were right about all of this?
10: Yeah, I mean, listen, nobody could make it make sense why Myles would defer a $30 million payment from the Browns for 4 months. That just doesn't make sense. I don't give a damn how much money you got.
9: I agree with you.
10: When you're owed $30 million from an NFL team, there is no world that exists that I'm going to say, nah, it's cool, dog. You can get it to me tomorrow. No shot.
11: No chance.
10: So we all knew that there was something brewing. And then just the reaction that we got from Todd Monken when asked by local beat writers and reporters about Myles Garrett not being around for offseason workouts, OTAs, etc. This was something that was on the back burner. We just didn't know where Myles would land, and we knew Myles would have a lot of control because he has a full no-trade clause. I think it was the right decision for Cleveland. They got a player that won Defensive Rookie of the Year, has been in the Pro Bowl his first 2 years in the league. He's got 2 more years under his rookie deal. –

0: then you've got the fifth-year option if you choose to exercise it. I think it's outstanding for them to be able to get a player at that same position that has the potential to be an all-pro. That's the ceiling for Jared Verse. So I like that. He's a building block piece for your defense. Doesn't have the same ceiling as Miles, but he is absolutely a building block piece. He's going to be a guy that's highly productive player for a decade plus. Mm-hmm. Then you were able to get a first-round draft pick in 2027. The Cleveland Browns now have 11 total picks, including two firsts in next year's draft, which is supposed to be a quarterback-deep class.
1: Yes.
0: So that's phenomenal. You got the second rounder in 28, and you got the third rounder in 29. So Cleveland did about as good as they possibly could do in terms of fetching a haul for a guy that has a Hall of Fame resume, and that's the reigning defensive player of the year.
2: And versus a first? So you're looking at it and saying, because I've heard a lot of
0: versus a first-round pick plus.
2: Okay, yes, because I've heard people say, oh, they didn't get enough. So you have to look at it as they got two firsts, in essence, a second and a third, because verse would be the equivalent of
0: a first. Versus a first plus.
2: Okay.
0: So it's like you got a first round pick and a third round pick in the package of a player. You got a first round pick, a second round pick, and a third round pick as well.
2: Got it. So if you're going to trade it in,
0: so if you want to do total value,
2: yeah.
0: Two first round picks,
2: mm-hmm. a second round pick,
0: and two third round picks.
2: Okay, I think that's really important for people to hear it that way. Because most of the people, like in Northeast Ohio, I know he's from Ohio, but they're not watching Jared Verse on a day-to-day. Like, why do we get more first? Why do we get more first? What CeCe just told you is you got a haul for Miles, as you should.
1: Yes, absolutely got a haul, and good for them. I thought this was a very smart move by the Cleveland Browns. Miles Garrett is a generational talent. Are you winning football games with him now?
2: Nope.
1: No, you're not. So what is the benefit to keeping him on the roster? To put him on a ticket package? To have a face of your franchise, that's not good enough. You need to be thinking about the future. And this has a direct through line to the Deshaun Watson deal. When you gave up so much money and so much draft capital to land what you thought would be a transformational quarterback that never came to fruition, it put you in a situation where it was prohibitive for you to build the right team around him. Around Miles Garrett, I mean. They have never hit on the quarterback. They had a good draft last year. They have some interesting young pieces. It makes sense, as hard as it is for fans to swallow, because you love Miles Garrett. You love watching greatness on display. It's not helping you win football games. So as tough of a pill as it, I'm sure, for Cleveland Browns fans to swallow, this was a smart move for the Browns to invest in their future.
0: Smalls, I agree with you. The Deshaun Watson trade was the undoing of this decade of football for Cleveland. I'm just curious to know, is it because of the investment in the quarterback, or is it because of the specific player?
1: Well, both, because he's not only from the just general compensation standpoint, it was prohibitive for
0: you. It's too much?
1: Yes, but also he was never on the field. Injuries, suspensions, he gave you nothing. And Miles Garrett, unfortunately, can't win without a quarterback.
0: No, I'm with you. I wouldn't have made the decision to trade for Deshaun Watson, given all of the baggage that came along with him.
1: Of course, yeah.
0: I would not have done that. But I'm not opposed to trading multiple first-round draft picks for a quarterback. I mean, that's essentially what the Rams did. I mean, the Rams, since 2017, have traded a first-round draft pick in every single draft, including this one that we just had. They traded their first to the Kansas City Chiefs for Trent McDuffie, and they traded next year's first. They've gone a decade plus of trading first-round draft picks. And the only one that they haven't traded is the guy that's sitting behind the reigning MVP in Ty Simpson. So I guess in the several years we should expect they're going to trade him too. They traded Jared Goff. I mean, that's what they do. So I'm not opposed to the idea of trading multiple picks for players at positions that are hard to find. I think the issue that the Browns ran into was the person that they traded for.
1: No doubt.
0: And that ultimately led to them having to move on from a Hall of Fame player like Miles Garrett. When he was taken, what was the mantra from Cleveland to Canton? He's going to be in Canton. But overwhelmingly, the most team success that he's going to have won't be in a Browns uniform.
1: Oh, yeah. He'll get to Canton, but it won't be a direct flight. There's a layover. And I think it's official, Deshaun Watson, worst deal in NFL history. Like, not only did you give up that much.
2: I don't know yet.
1: But it.
2: I don't know yet. I hate to do this. I don't know yet. I assume so. He's going to be their starting quarterback this year. I think all signs are pointing.
1: Are they going to win any games?
0: Why? Why is he going to be their starting quarterback?
2: I think they have a chance to be better this year than they were last year.
1: Without Myles Garrett?
2: Yeah. Yeah, I do.
1: And that division?
2: Yeah. Yeah. I think they have a chance. I'm not saying they're going to be good or a playoff team. Yes. As we sit here today, worst deal in NFL history? Yes.
1: If you look at everything it cost you relative to the winning that you had during that time.
2: You're right. I just have to factual. I said about the fact. Factually, he will have a shot to be their starting quarterback in 2026, 2027, which sounds utterly absurd. He's done nothing to earn that position. But factually, he is competing for the job this year.
1: He is competing for the job. And maybe the Browns are saying, let's throw him out there. We're paying him. If he's bad, great. We'll be in a good position draft our quarterback of the future.
2: Hey, if there's anybody that deserves to be a sacrificial lamb for a team, it's Deshaun Watson. We paid you enough for you to
1: Carson Wentz last year
2: for the Vikings.
0: Where does Shedeur Sanders fit in all of this?
2: Well, I'm glad you said
1: that. Good question.
2: So when you said they lost the face of the franchise, I don't believe they did. He's the face of the franchise.
0: How's he the face of the franchise as the backup quarterback?
1: We don't even know if he's going to be the starting quarterback.
2: $17.7 million, I believe, he received from the merchandise and all of the stuff he sold last year from the NFLPA findings last week, which kudos to him.
0: He's a really, really popular
2: person and player.
1: Of course.
2: And hopefully he gets a shot to win the job, because you know what's great about having two first-round picks next year? If you don't have to use either one of them on a quarterback.
0: I'm telling you.
2: That's what's even better about two first.
1: That would be great.
2: Let's root for Shedeur to be the guy there and to be the face of the franchise.
1: You could root for it, but you can't definitively say he's the face of the franchise if we don't even know if he's going to be the starting quarterback.
2: Very fair. Very fair. Understood. All right. 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
12: The A.J. Brown trade officially and finally has happened. He winds up in New England for a 2028 first-round pick, a 2027 fifth-round pick.
13: I find it fascinating that no other team swooped in. Nothing fell apart at the last second. This is one that was kind of in the drawer since the combine.
14: It's fairly exciting. I feel like A.J. Brown is a solution to a problem that did show up a little bit later in the year.
15: I think A.J. Brown, with his mentality, to me it fits the way that Mike Vrabel is as a head coach.
16: We are on Sports and Light here on ESPN Radio, ESPN2. We are presented by Progressive Insurance. What a day yesterday in the NFL. Man, oh man. Myles Garrett is a Ram. Jared Verse with a lot of picks going to Cleveland. And the trade we all expected to happen has finally happened, as New England has traded their 28 first, their 27th fifth for Eagles wide receiver A.J. Brown, who's already in the building in New England. Check out Adam Schefter's social media, as the Patriots put it out there already that A.J. Brown is there. So shout out to A.J. Brown getting there early today at Patriots facility, and he's walking into the building. We're showing it here on ESPN2 in his white jumpsuit with the hoodie and the nice backpack, et cetera, et cetera. What?
17: When you go on a trip.
16: That's my outfit.
17: Oh, is it?
16: Well, not as cool as his. But
17: that's your travel outfit?
16: Like an outfit like that, yeah.
17: Oh, that's not what where I was going. But you know how a lot of times you pack in advance and then you're just sitting there waiting for the time that you call the car to go to the airport?
18: Yeah.
17: How early do we think A.J. Brown was packed? Was he just waiting for the word from his agent? Like, okay.
18: He was packed so early that he forgot what was actually in the bag.
17: He forgot what fits he packed.
18: No question about it.
16: Any chance he lived in Foxborough during

0: season last year and just commuted.
1: He might have had his stuff packed by the bye week in 2025.
2: There you go.
1: Yeah.
2: He's been packed for a while.
0: All right, so then let's talk about it in terms of the team he's leaving first. This is a big moment for a Super Bowl champion, a two-time Super Bowl, appeared in the Super Bowl twice in Jalen Hurts. How much pressure now is on Hurts that AJ is gone?
1: Well, you're talking about a third of the passing offense leaving town. Over the last four seasons, no receiver represents a greater percentage of his team's passing offense than A.J. Brown does. Since 2022, he represents 33% of the team's receiving yards. That's higher than Puka Nacua, that's higher than Justin Jefferson, that's higher than CeeDee Lamb. So when you ask the question, well, how hard is it going to be or how much pressure is going to be on Jalen Hurts, it's going to be a ton of pressure. Now, the Eagles have done their damnedest to try to offset the loss of the talent. They brought in Dontayvion Wicks, shout out to UVA. They brought in Hollywood Brown. They drafted Mekhi Lemon. Like they continue to bring in receiving help to try to mitigate the loss of A.J. Brown. But it got to a point where the relationship became untenable. It became toxic for the locker room, and they had to move on. Now, we'll never know what happens. Brandon Graham tipped us off that something did take place once upon a time that apparently made the relationship irreparable. And so the organization, with no surprise, sided with the quarterback.
2: Mm-hmm.
1: But when that happens, when the organization decides to back the quarterback in what has become a very public dispute between star players, said quarterback better damn well deliver. And so, yeah, there's a lot of pressure on Jalen Hurts coming into this season because you're moving on from what will be remembered as one of the most productive receivers in Philadelphia Eagles team history.
2: He's an elite player. And when you remove him from the equation and you remove the fracture or the drama or the talking points from the equation, we shift our focus. And now it is going more on Jalen Hurts. Not like a quarterback, especially one like Jalen Hurts with Philly, doesn't always have that surrounding him anyway. But now the spotlight is definitely on him in a more significant way. You remove A.J. Brown, a guy who you've had the highest amount of success with winning a Super Bowl, from this offense. While you did stock the cupboard, you once again have a new offensive coordinator in Sean Mannion. What's it going to look like? And how much more do we need to see from Jalen Hurts in order for the Eagles to get back to where they need to be? And then when you think about the shifting landscape now of the NFC as a whole, do they have what it takes without A.J. Brown to compete with the likes of the Rams, who just went out and got Myles Garrett? It's going to be interesting to see what happens with Philly this year.
0: So a couple of questions for Philly that really popped up to me.
2: What?
1: No, because I think the Myles Garrett trade raises the stakes for everybody in the NFC.
2: Everybody.
1: I mean, listen, how much pressure does the Myles Garrett trade put on one of these teams in the NFC to try to make a move on Max Crosby?
2: Could the Eagles be in that mix?
1: Exactly. Who are the other players that are available to be had via trade prior to the season starting that could be added to an NFC contender to help them stay on par with the odds-on favorite to win the Super Bowl this year in L.A.?
0: So that's exactly where my mind went. I kept looking at this deal. There's multiple parts of it for the Eagles, obviously, right? There's all of the drama that everyone said was not drama, that Eagles fans, like the Browns fans, said, oh, it's fine. And we kept saying during the season, he's gone. I think at one point I actually said, I think he's already on the Patriots. And so seriously, because of all the Vrabel rumors and stuff, not that I knew anything, but it was just all the connections, right? And now I go to the place of, are they actually done at the wide receiver position? Like, why didn't they slip Kayshon Boutte in there? I was confused about that. I thought he was going to be in the deal. But now I also look at Tyreek Hill, Steph Diggs, all these guys, Brandon Ayuk that could be out there, Deebo Samuel. Are they going to dip their toe in that water? And then I also go to the place of, can Howie Roseman, arguably the best general manager in the league, although I think there's now a big, we've got to put Les Snead in there. Les Snead has to be
2: in
0: there.
2: He was always in
0: with John Schneider and Howie Roseman, Schneider in Seattle. Can he just sit on a 28 first for 2 years? An extra 28 first? CC, can he just sit on that? With what you just said about the Rams and the defending champs in the NFC West and this division, the NFC East, all getting better seemingly around them, can he just sit on that?
1: Well, he never does.
0: So, but would he use it now is what I'm saying.
1: He always does.
0: Okay, so is Max Crosby the target?
1: They traded for Jalen Phillips last year during the season. Like, they always...
2: It's going to burn a hole in his pocket.

0: situation that you're going to have to monitor and see how he heals up, how things progress as we get closer to the training camp and then potentially beyond that point. And you want to make that type of decision with the utmost clarity, because that becomes a defining moment for your franchise. So I do believe Max Crosby will still be on the move at some point this year. Remember, just like the Cleveland Browns said, we're not trading Myles Garrett, the Las Vegas Raiders said, oh, we're not trading Max Crosby after you tried to trade him to the Ravens for 2 firsts. Oh, we're not trading Max Crosby. These NFL teams don't believe what you hear.
1: A.J. Brown is a member of the Philadelphia Eagles.
2: They didn't lie.
1: They didn't lie, but they certainly didn't say, yeah, we're exploring our options.
2: But do you give the Eagles credit on that? Because all the, CeCe just mentioned all these other teams. Oh, no, he's not going anywhere. Come on. Everything, actions over words? Give me a break.
0: I don't care about sports live.
1: Yeah, it's,
2: but the Eagles
1: it's
2: didn't
1: part of the job.
0: For the course.
1: Yeah. Isn't it part of the job if you're a general manager to have sports lies? Because you can't tip your hand.
2: So very quickly then on this. Did the Eagles make the right move yesterday?
1: Yes.
2: CeCe?
1: If the situation is untenable, they need to make a move while they can.
2: And you have to align with the quarterback.
0: You're asking me if they made the right move. I don't know. That is me honestly speaking. I don't know.
2: Jalen
0: it
2: Hurts.
0: Depends on how good you think Jalen Hurts is going to be.
2: I think they made the right move because I think he's going to be great. I'll pick him right now for MVP. I'll do it. Yes,
0: boy,
2: right
0: you are on one today. You got
2: MVP.
0: So many hot takes.
1: Two days
0: today.
1: In a row.
0: Yeah. My goodness.
1: Wemby has more pressure on him than the Knicks to get it done. Jalen Hurts, MVP, back to back. You are in...
2: Why not?
1: Mid-season NFL
2: Why not?
1: Form right now.
2: It's going to be an extreme year. It's either going to be MVP or they're going to be drafted in the first round next year looking for a quarterback.
1: What are you going to put on it? What are you willing to wager?
2: My face, my words, the social media destruction about to happen.
3: Those are the only two options. MVP or first round pick.
4: And you literally told us, you know, it's not about, you know, being right or not. It's about, like, providing the right information. So which one? No, there has to be some stakes to this.
1: No, we quite literally have a jar called the bad take jar. Okay? If this turns out to be a bad take, you got to pay up.
2: All right.
1: We've got PayPal.
2: Okay.
1: Pay up.
2: All right. So what's
1: how much?
2: The normal?
1: CeCe, what are the
2: stakes? Normal is $1 to $10. I'll put $20.
0: No. Smalls had to give up what $87 for
1: $87.
2: Oh, no, I'm not ready for that.
1: Travis Kelce and the Chiefs winning the Super Bowl.
2: I think he absolutely could win.
1: You said it with your chest now, Ev. Back it up with some funds.
0: Yeah, you gonna have to back this one up, though.
2: We're not
0: going to back this one up.
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4: There's a lot of different things that the NFL is trying to do. 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Now we're going to Australia. We're going to the four corners. Is it the four corners of the earth?
5: Checking.
4: Just want to make
5: sure. I believe that's the saying.
4: Okay. Yeah. 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
5: And I checked.
4: Corners.
6: There are no corners.
4: There are no corners.
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5: Unless you're a globist, then there's no corners, but...
4: 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Like, what happens when you get to the end of the earth?
6: Remember, we had this discussion. What is the town that's on the edge?
4: Yeah.
5: We are about to get just
4: a
5: deluge of stay-in-your-lane content right now.
4: I know. I stay in my lane when I go around the globe.
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7: 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Brown trade officially and finally has happened. He winds up in New England for a 2028 first-round pick.
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10: 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Well, we know the Eagles were going to move on from A.J. Brown. They did. The incoming team, the New England Patriots, obviously make a big move yesterday, giving up a 2028 first-round pick, as well as a 2027 fifth-round pick for the star wide receiver, adding him to a wide receiver room that all of a sudden is unbelievably deep. When a year ago, many critiqued their wide receivers en route to the Super Bowl. A.J. Brown, they just got. Romeo Doubs, they brought in from Smalls' team in Green Bay by way of free agency. Mac Hollins, who is the chess piece that they always talk about, where he can literally do anything for them in terms of multiple roles. DeMario Pop Douglas, who's more of a slot receiver, who was excellent in the Super Bowl. Kyle Williams, a second-round pick out of Washington State. They have a bunch of... Oh, no, by the way, Kayshon Boutte is still on the team, who's been a good player. How did you think New England did yesterday in making this deal, now that we know officially the compensation?
11: I thought they did. They did well. I mean, being able to defer the majority of the compensation out 2 years, I think it makes a ton of sense, considering you're an upstart team and considering that your quarterback is still on his rookie contract for one more season. I love what they've done this offseason. This offseason has been about trying to make life easier for Drake May. Because the Super Bowl was a hard watch against that Mike McDonald coach defense that was just flying around and giving him hell. So you went out, you signed Romeo Doubs. You went out, you signed Elijah Vera Tucker from the New York Jets. You traded for A.J. Brown. You drafted Caleb Lomu, first-round pick, to play right tackle. Last year was a first-round pick, and Will Campbell at left tackle. You went out and you added a tight end in the third round. This year, this offseason has been all about trying to make life easier for Drake May, and that's exactly what you should do when you find yourself with a quarterback that is on a rookie deal that can take your team on a deep playoff run. As Evan always says, find a quarterback that can outperform his contract. Well, the Patriots have that clearly with Drake May. And they've only got it for a little bit longer because he's going to get more expensive after this upcoming season. But while you've got him on that contract, you load up, and that's exactly what they're doing.
12: Yeah, give him some relief. Give him someone to work with. I know, Evan, you always say don't bring in a receiver to make your quarterback better, but I think that this is a pretty rare set of circumstances because you have a quarterback who has proven to be a franchise guy. You're coming off a run to the Super Bowl that you got to, in spite of at times, what we saw on the offensive side of the ball, especially in the postseason. Well, go ahead.
11: I got to ask a question because Evan always says, don't bring in a receiver to make your quarterback better.
12: Right. Quarterback rules. That's featured on ESPN.com not once but twice, right?
13: And bring in the have your quarterback make your receivers better.
11: Sure. But you believe in Jalen Hurts, and the Philadelphia Eagles once upon a time brought in A.J. Brown to make Jalen Hurts better.
13: Yeah.
11: Just like the Patriots are bringing in A.J. Brown to make Drake May better.
13: I'm not.
12: And the Eagles won a Super Bowl.
11: Yes.
12: I wanted to.
11: Yes.
13: Should I be 100% sure that A.J. Brown is going to make Drake May better?
11: Well, yeah. I mean, A.J. Brown has made Jalen Hurts better. Jalen Hurts without A.J. Brown is 14-19-1.
13: Can I ask a fair question in my mind? Did A.J. Brown make him better? Factually, no doubt. Did he also make him worse at times?
11: I don't follow.
12: Or was that schematically not working for the team?
11: Yeah, I don't know.
12: I'm not going to put that on A.J. Brown's skill set.
11: I can't put that on A.J. Brown, no.
13: But the drama? Like, am I supposed to believe? No? And by the way, that's a fair critique on Jalen Hurts, too. Like, I now need to see no drama from either one of them in new situations because I'm not going to.
11: All I know is A.J. Brown, across every stop, across two stops in the NFL, made those quarterbacks better. That's what I know.
13: Mm-hmm.
11: A.J. Brown in Tennessee made all of the quarterbacks better. And that was a revolving door of quarterbacks down there with the Tennessee Titans. But he made all of them better. I mean, Ryan Tannehill was, what, Pro Bowl player in A.J. Brown's rookie year? Like the Tennessee Titans going to the conference championship game in 2019? I don't know, man. Like, A.J. Brown was a 1,000-yard receiver out of the gate. He's made quarterback after quarterback better. I would suspect nothing different in New England with Mike Vrabel and Drake May.
12: Mm-hmm.
11: The offense is going to take a leap. The passing game is going to take a leap. The only question is, can the Philadelphia Eagles plug the hole that A.J. Brown now leaves in his wake? And I don't know the answer to that.
13: Is New England a Super Bowl contender this year? Obviously, they were there last year. That doesn't mean you're a Super Bowl contender the next year. Other teams get better, schedule gets harder, so on and so forth. Is New England a Super Bowl contender?
11: Yes.
12: I'd say yes as well.
13: Are they the best team in their division while also being a Super Bowl contender?
11: Team, yes.
13: You emphasize the word team because Josh Allen's the best player in the division.
11: Yeah, Josh Allen's the best player, yeah.
12: I also don't know what to expect from Joe Brady.
13: No, that's fair, too. I think that it's very interesting that the Eagles got themselves a 2028 first-round pick, and New England gave a 2028 first-round pick. I think that was pretty smart by New England for this reason. I think that if you're ever going to have the dip after a Super Bowl, it's going to be this year, not 2028. Like, is it possible that New England has a worse year this year than last year? Obviously. Their draft pick is then better, in a better draft. One would think they would then regain that Super Bowl kind of status 2 years from now. So I wonder if you were to go inside the negotiations, how intense New England was on making sure we are not giving up the 2027 pick because it's a great draft. And usually the year after the Super Bowl could be a dip year. 2 years after, maybe a bounce back. I don't know. I wonder how adamant they were about that, protecting themselves as to maybe we're not going to be as good this year. And from Philadelphia's perspective, it's you have a 30-plus-year-old player that you probably had to move. Any first-round pick at that point you sign up for because you could always use it as ammo for something else. I think this New England team is fascinating. It's different in terms of how it's built. You're right. In terms of their building around Drake May, as they should. I'll add one other thing. Reggie Gilliam, not a household name. They brought in a fullback, which means they're doing everything.
11: Love a fullback.
13: But they're going to do everything to protect that guy. I mean, as they should. That's your franchise. Four teams. Biggest winner of all of them that made trades yesterday. We'll find out next.
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19: 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Seattle Seahawks, the champs, are going to be on Hard Knocks this year.
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13: Unsportsmanlike. I think it would be ridiculous for him to play another game for the Cleveland Browns. 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
27: The only reason why we bring it up is because the national show brings it up.
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27: Miles ain't going nowhere, by the way.
28: Say it again. 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
29: You sure about that?
30: 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They couldn't have been more adamant. 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
31: It feels like Todd Monken knows something that everybody else doesn't, which is he's not with the team right now. He's probably not going to be on the team when we start the season in week 1.
27: Miles ain't going nowhere, by the way.
29: You sure about that?
13: Two trades, 4 teams, Pro Bowlers, future Hall of Famers, and an entire region of Northeast Ohio wrong. very wrong about one Myles Garrett. We are on Sportsmanlike here on ESPN Radio, ESPN2. We are presented by Progressive Insurance. Along with Michelle Smallman, Chris Canty, Evan Cohen with you. Yeah, you heard the audio there. Unsportsmanlike as a show, 6 to 10 a.m. Eastern, Monday through Friday. If you miss any of it, go back on the podcast and listen. For months, actually, dating back to 2024 into 2025 and now 2026, told you all along over and over and over and over again that Myles Garrett is asking out. He did the Browns a favor. He literally asked out. That was not reading into it. And the Cleveland Browns, for whatever reason, did not take him up on that offer. And finally, they found a deal, Jared Verse, first rounder, third, second rounder, third rounder in the future here, that made them realize, oh yeah, we should do that. And Cleveland was nasty towards us. Absolutely nasty towards us. And even people that are not nasty. Emmett Golden, longtime friend, teammate, ESPN Cleveland, next level, 1P to 3P Eastern with Gerard Cherry. Emmett is as kind and sweet of a person as you're ever going to meet in your life. And he got nasty, saying, oh, it's not going to happen. They're not going to trade him. And all along, yeah, they're going to trade him. They're going to trade him. They're going to trade him. We did not back down from that stance because it was so blatantly obvious, and they finally did it.
12: Well, all the signs were there. I mean, when Todd Monken's like, I haven't even talked to him, Myles Garrett's hitting him with the, sorry to this man, if you're walking down the street, wouldn't even know you. And why would you invest in getting to know him or foster that relationship actually, if you knew you were out of there?
13: Can we let's ask that question. Let's say Myles Garrett is walking down the street, Rodeo Drive in L.A., and Todd Monken, no hat, no Browns issued gear, is walking across from him. Would Myles Garrett be able to recognize him?
12: Or would it be the Keke Palmer? Would know a thing.
13: I'm just like,
12: sorry to this man.
13: Your best player never met the head coach.
12: But why would
13: and
12: he meet him?
13: And you thought he was going to stay?
12: But why would he meet him if he knew he was out of there?
13: That's right.
12: So,
13: but why did Cleveland not know that?
12: Because Andrew Barry the entire time was saying he's going to be a one-helmet guy. We're not moving him. They were steadfast in their denial that this was ever a thing. And if you're Andrew Barry or the Browns, why would you tip your hand? Why would you let your fan base know what's happening behind the scenes in case it doesn't get done? And why would you want to potentially shift the market at all by letting people know that he's for sale? I think that they handled it the correct way. I wouldn't have gone public with that either. But also, the signs were there. The signs were there. There was red flags waving.
13: That's
12: that,
13: right.
12: That this breakup was coming.
13: And they did not. They, as in Northeast Ohio, Cleveland Browns fans, for whatever reason, did not want to buy into that. And I
11: understand why they didn't want to buy into it.
13: Why? I don't.
11: Because there's not a whole lot for them to hang their hat on. There's not a whole lot for them to be proud of with that franchise.
12: What excites you if you're a Cleveland Browns fan?
11: Myles Garrett breaking the single-season sack record is what excited them this year. It captivated everybody. They stopped the damn game in Cincinnati to celebrate Myles making that accomplishment.
13: So winning is not a thing. They don't care about winning. Because Myles
11: Garrett
13: they've
11: been so beaten down because they don't win very often.
12: They're not winning now with him. They weren't winning with him.
13: So why were they
11: they have two playoff wins in the 2000s?
12: Yikes.
13: But this is different than a player that we could sit here at any sport and say, this player is going to get traded, this player is going to get traded. And, like, you know, so people have said it would be smart for the Warriors to move on from Steph. I think that's utterly absurd. I would get then why the Warriors fans would be so defensive in that we're not ever going to move on from him. We have four titles and a new building because of that man. This is a man who's unbelievable as an individual player. Myles Garrett may go down as one of the greatest defensive players to ever play this sport. Guys like Chris Canty, who played 11 years and won a Super Bowl at not the same position, but along the same defensive line as Myles Garrett, you probably look at him and say, God, I wish I had half of what he had, right? He's that unbelievable. But the team's success and the leadership, which everybody has talked about with him, is not there. And I will say this. I wonder if it's like a Joel Embiid situation where we've talked about with Philadelphia where he doesn't know what like winning actually feels like and looks like because all he knows is the process. I wonder if Myles Garrett's going to go to L.A. with the Rams and then say, oh, this is
11: no, he's better than Joel Embiid because he actually plays in games.
13: Well, okay, you know
12: and
13: what I'm saying.
11: Don't compare him to Joel Embiid.
13: Don't disrespect
11: Myles Garrett.
12: Do you also know who didn't know what winning was like? Matthew Stafford.
13: And then he went there. And he won.
12: Correct.
13: They have right now arguably the best organization top to bottom in all of sports. I mean, all of NFL. The LA Rams.
11: How?
13: Because they win. They treat their players amazingly. They go all in for their players. They pay their players. They have ridiculous facilities. And they have a head coach that everybody wants to play for.
11: How are they the best organization? I don't know how you got to that league.
12: Yeah,
11: how they the
12: I'm
11: best organization in sport?
13: No, in the NFL.
11: Yeah, I don't know how you got to that league.
13: Who's better organizationally?
11: Seattle Seahawks in their same division.
12: Correct.
13: I here's why I would say no. Who's going to be in charge of that team? They're selling the team. I don't know who's in charge of it. I don't know who owns it. I don't. I think the Rams are in an unbelievable position right now, and they continue to go all in every single year. I think they are the envy of every fan base right now.
12: Not unless they win.
11: That's what I was thinking about. Like, this is the situation now where I'm starting to workshop this.
12: Let's hear it.
11: The Browns have a better chance of winning this trade than the Rams do.
12: Go on.
11: I know it's wild to think of it in these terms because how could you ever bet on Cleveland doing right by all of these draft picks? But if you look at their drafts the last couple of years, they've hit on a lot of picks, mm-hmm. right? You said it yourself earlier in the show, Smalls. The Deshaun Watson trade is what has undermined all of the good work that the Cleveland front office has done over the last half decade. It's marred this franchise. But there are some good players in there. And now you're adding to the coffers to the tune of having 11 draft picks in 2027 in what will be a quarterback-rich draft. And the biggest riddle for this team to solve has been the quarterback room and stabilizing that position. Mm-hmm. They'll have all the ammunition they'll ever need in order to do that in 2027. The win for the Cleveland Browns is finding a franchise quarterback. That, to me, is what would make the Myles Garrett trade successful. There are so many different pathways that Cleveland has in order to do that with the ammunition, with the picks that they've acquired. For the LA Rams, the only way they win this trade is if they win a Super Bowl with Matt Stafford as their quarterback, if they win another one. Mm-hmm. That is the only pathway. Right now, they're the odds-on favorite. Kansas City aside, when's the last time the preseason odds-on favorite won the Super Bowl? It's been a minute. Mm-hmm. So all I'm simply saying is the pathway for LA to win this trade is really, really narrow. The pathway for Cleveland to win this trade is really, really wide.
12: Yeah, this time last year, we're praising the Packers for going out and getting Micah Parsons. A year later, can we say that that trade was a bona fide success? The Bears beat them in the playoffs. He was injured, and they had a terrible slide after he was injured to end the season.
11: Yep.
12: So they pushed the chips in, and I commend them for doing it.
11: Yep.
12: And the jury's still out. It could end up being an amazing trade. The Packers could win a Super Bowl. But until that happens, until it comes to fruition,
11: you can't definitively say that. Exactly.
12: And I kind of love that this is happening with the Rams because this is a very high-stakes poker game that they're playing. And it's causing the rest of the league to think, how can we level up to match them? But also for us, it's going to be fun because the stakes are as high as they can possibly be. You make this move to win now. And if you don't, stinks.
13: Yeah, I think
12: it's going to be fun to watch.
13: It's one of these deals where you can legit make the argument that everyone involved won. You can make the argument today that everyone involved won, but there's one huge difference between your Packers, Micah Parsons, Rams, Myles Garrett comp. The big difference is one team is Matthew Stafford, the other team is Jordan Love. And there's a gap between those guys.
12: Well, you know what's similar about both of them? Neither one won the Super Bowl last year.
13: Well, right. Matthew Stafford has won
11: Neither one of them won a division either.
13: Matthew Stafford has won a Super Bowl. Matthew Stafford has won an MVP now. Jordan Love has never won a division, never been to the Super Bowl, thus never won a Super Bowl. So if we're going to say who do I have more faith in or who somebody has more faith in the comp, which I think is a fair comp, I'd say the Rams. I also think this is what the Browns should have done a year ago. And I think your biggest hypothetical win for the Browns, if you want to say the Browns won this trade, which I think is totally reasonable. They run up the score on the win. Right now, let's just say they won 17-10. I'm making this up, right? Okay. In a football game. They would be 34-10 winners if Shador is their franchise quarterback and they have two first-rounders next year and neither one has to be used on a quarterback. You then run up the score. Because if you have found your franchise quarterback already and you're basically paying him in NFL terms $10 an hour, oh boy, then you really won this deal. Because then you have so many options in a year as to what to do with those picks. And you also have Jared Verse on a controlled contract.
11: Who could be an all-pro?
13: Jared Verse.
11: He could be an all-pro. Like that's the part that we can't gloss over.
13: But I think you
11: Jared Verse is not just a throw-in with this deal. Jared Verse is third in pressures since he came into the league in 2024. Do you know who he's behind? Miles Garrett and Micah Parsons. That's the list.
13: He's a great player.
11: Like he has all-pro potential. So, like, we're talking about if Shedeur Sanders ends up being your franchise quarterback, you could go into the 2027 draft without needing the top two most valuable positions in all of football, which is quarterback and edge rusher.
13: And you have a left tackle you just drafted in the first round this year. I'm not arguing that. That's why I have the non-hot take sports radio take here. I'm just going to be honest. Like, I think both teams made a smart move yesterday.
11: Yeah, but it's only a win for the Rams if they win the Super Bowl. Period. If they don't win the Super Bowl, it's not a win.
13: But to be in a position as a team to be Super Bowl or bust with the Super Bowl in your stadium is one hell of a position to be in. It's worth the risk.
12: It's worth the risk, but it needs to pay off.
13: Yeah,
11: and if it doesn't pay off, it deserves all the criticism in the world.
13: We're on Sportsmanlike, presented by Progressive Insurance.
0: I mean, he could be walking down the street. I wouldn't know a thing.
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10: 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You can catch him covering games across Whatcom, Skagit, Island, and San Juan counties. 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
2: All right, these are the Chris Canty Power Rankings, and they're brought to you by SoFi. 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
3: Yep.
2: Had to do the wind-up.
3: Thank you.
2: Love the fit, by the way.
3: Thank you.
2: He is the hoodie Evan Cohen in a blazer. I don't know. You wear blazers more than hoodies, so we might have to rework the nickname.
3: Ooh, is he out on?
2: The blazer?
3: Is he

0: Subliminally separating himself from Belichick?
1: Maybe a little bit. And I am the resident Super Bowl champ. Let's get to it without the pomp and circumstance. This is a list that was inspired by Stu Holden coming on our show yesterday, talking soccer. Lamine Yamal, in his release buyout price tag of 1 billion euros, which is absolutely insane. FC Barcelona has a ridiculous buyout tag on him. And so it got me to thinking, who are the sports figures that teams should pay $1 billion for? Who are the players that you would invest $1 billion in right now? Of course, age is going to factor in. So keep that in mind as I work through the list. Pat Costello, if you will.
2: Number five.
1: Cooper Flagg. Flagg had a historic rookie season, averaging 21 points per game, 6.7 rebounds, 4.5 assists. He and Michael Jordan are the only two rookies to lead their teams in points, rebounds, assists, and steals in the last 50 years. Those accolades and statistics put him on an all-time path. Brian Windhorst said that he rated Cooper slightly behind Wimby as a prospect and that he sees a lot of LeBron in the 19-year-old in terms of how they control the game on both ends of the court. Cooper Flagg checking in on fifth on my list.
3: Yeah, I mean, I think they've already paid almost $500 million to get rid of people around him, basically. And the money they've paid out probably for Jason Kidd and Nico Harrison and the Luka trade and all this stuff to basically, and obviously that was before Cooper, but yeah, he is their franchise. They seemingly are willing to pay out as much money as possible to support him, which would indicate another team in this hypothetical paying out $1 gazillion to get a guy like Cooper Flagg, face of the franchise.
1: Next,
2: number four,
1: Caitlin Clark. Since entering the league as the top pick in 2024, the Indiana Fever have become the WNBA's equivalent of the Beatles. Everywhere Clark goes, eyes follow. The Fever have set WNBA viewership records, consistently selling out Gainbridge Fieldhouse and prompt some opponents to move their games to larger capacity NBA arenas. According to Sportico, the Fever are worth $560 million, which is a quantum leap from the $90 million valuation of the team prior to drafting Caitlin Clark. Ooh. That's a 522% increase, boys and girls. And there's the new WNBA CBA, where the salary cap spiked from $1.5 million to $7 million a year. League minimum for players has jumped from $76,000 to $270,000, all driven by a new 11-year media rights deal for the W that was signed in 2024, coincidentally, to the tune of $2.2 billion. Caitlin Clark checking in as fourth on my list of sports figures that I would pay $1 billion for.
0: You know how they say a high tide lifts all boats? Mm-hmm. Caitlin Clark is the tide.
1: Yes.
0: She has lifted all the boats.
1: Yeah.
0: All the
1: she
0: boats.
1: She is the moon. She is the ocean. She's the tide. She's everything.
0: She's the tide. I'm glad that she's on this list because I feel like because of the injury and her easing her way back in, we have not spoken about Caitlin Clark in the same manner in which we had in years past. But she's an absolute phenomenon and a moneymaker. If you're going to invest in a player in a big, big way, she obviously is going to put butts in seats.
1: Next.
2: Number three.
1: Lamine Yamal. Considered the best player in La Liga, the 18-year-old winger of FC Barcelona finished second in the Ballon d'Or voting last year and could jump frontrunner Harry Kane to win this year's award. This season, Yamal has put up 27 goals plus assists, and on a per 90 basis, he is averaging 0.95 non-penalty goals and assists, the best rate in La Liga. Compared to the likes of Neymar and Messi, over the past 10 seasons across the top five leagues in Europe, the top 10 individual seasons for usage rate, Neymar 7 times, Messi 2 times, and Yamal this season. The main difference? The youngest either Messi or Neymar were in any of those seasons was 24. Neymar's final year with Barcelona. Yamal has another 6 years before he becomes the same age as those two when you're comparing the usage rates. Lamine Yamal checking in on third on my list of athletes that I would pay $1 billion for.
3: I'm glad you pointed this guy out, because I'm not going to sit here and argue about him, because I don't have a feel for him, and this is what's amazing about the World Cup.
1: But Nuno does.
3: No, but this is what's amazing about the World Cup, is that we are about to embark in learning about so many great athletes that are going to be icons in sports and in their countries, and it's not just the United States team, which obviously we'll root for the United States team, but like, I'm not going to just be all in on the United States team. This guy I want to be in. I want to know what happens with Messi and Neymar in terms of how late they are in their careers, right? This is what, to me, is fascinating about this. It's the biggest sporting event in the world. And if you have an 18-year-old who was born in 2007 that has basically a $1 billion buyout, you know how good this guy must be? I can't wait to watch it. Very into the World Cup starting June 11th, as obviously it's going to be a huge topic of conversation here coming up.
1: Next, number two, Shohei Ohtani. The single greatest baseball talent of our lifetime. We've never seen a player that could lead the league in strikeouts and or home runs in any given season. Charter member of the 50-50 club. As a hitter, he's a four-time MVP, five-time All-Star, two home run titles, Rookie of the Year, and four-time Silver Slugger. As a pitcher this season, 5-2 record across nine starts, 55 innings pitched, .82 ERA, 0.818 WHIP, and 10 strikeouts per nine innings. Also, throw in back-to-back World Series champion for good measure. The show is baseball's big ticket with a $700 million price tag. He's must-watch, especially when he's on the mound. Ohtani earns $100 million additionally in endorsements annually, which is currently more than the cash payroll of the Marlins, Guardians, Rays, and White Sox. Shohei Ohtani, athletes that I would pay $1 billion for. And the Dodgers and his endorsers are literally doing just that.
0: They are indeed. I'm assuming that he's number two on this list because in about a month he'll be 32 years old. And you said age plays a factor in this, right? Because from every angle you look at it, Shohei Ohtani is worth the $1 billion buyout. His value is tremendous. He obviously plays multiple positions and positions of impact. The endorsements are there. He is a spectacle unto himself.
3: Very quickly on this, what's interesting about this list so far is while people hear $1 billion and they rightfully are like, oh my God, nobody's paying $1 billion. Three of the four athletes that you have brought up actually have valuations that would indicate close to $1 billion. The Caitlin Clark franchise valuation for the Fever going up basically $500 million. If you assume growth for her, you have to then assume growth for the franchise valuation. Yamal has a $1 billion buyout, and Ohtani's salary is $700 million, and then you bring in the endorsements. So three of these athletes are basically hovering around $1 billion as it is right now if you're going to project logical increases moving forward.
1: Yeah. And this next one will certainly be a $1 billion athlete at some point in his career. Number one on my list.
2: Number one.
1: Victor Wembanyama, the fifth youngest player to earn first-team All-NBA honors. He's in line to sign a five-year rookie max extension this offseason that has a max value of $301 million. The 22-year-old Wembanyama is the fifth defensive player of the year to lead their team in scoring entering the NBA Finals. He's the second player in NBA history to lead his team in points per game and rebounds per game entering the NBA Finals in their first career postseason, joining Elgin Baylor. He's the youngest player in NBA history to lead his team in points per game and rebounding per game entering the NBA Finals, surpassing Tim Duncan. He is the fourth youngest All-NBA player all time to reach the NBA Finals. He's 7'4 with guard movement skills. Of course, he's the reigning defensive player of the year. We've never seen anything like him. The most unstoppable force in basketball on both ends of the court. Victor Wembanyama, the number one athlete that I would pay $1 billion for. So there's the list. Athletes that I would pay a billy for. Wemby number one. Ohtani number two. Lamine Yamal number three. Caitlin Clark, number four. Cooper Flagg, number five. Smalls, you are my accountability partner. Any objections, any omissions?
0: No objections, no omissions. Just one observation. No NFL players on this list.
1: No.
0: And when you think about how they are trying to expand the sport globally, a lot of these athletes that you have on this list certainly have a global reach.
3: Well, there were certainly some NFL players in the news yesterday. Adam Schefter, senior NFL insider, will join us in studio to discuss next. 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
12: It's hockey season. Yes. Come on.
11: Let me ask you the poll question. 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
12: The Olympic gold, but if I was Ken Morrow, I might take the 4 Stanley Cups. Yeah. That he won in the wake of his gold medal in Lake Placid. But, I mean, there's nothing like an Olympic gold medal. That's got to be at the very top.
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20: 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Bye-bye.
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3: 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Schefty in studio with us today before get up at 8 a.m. Eastern. Always love having Adam in studio with us. All right, tons to talk about. How did the Myles Garrett to L.A. trade go down? How did it happen?
21: Well, if you want to be really honest, it goes back to 2022.
0: What?
3: Wow.
21: That is how long the Rams have been after Myles Garrett. They've called the Browns on a regular basis all that time.
1: So right after they won the Super Bowl in L.A.
21: Correct. And remember all the conversation and trade speculation about the Rams trading for Brian Burns when he was in Carolina? Yep. There were stories about that.
1: 2-1, yeah.
21: Brian Burns was the guy that they were turning to when they couldn't get Myles Garrett year after year. And the conversations for Myles Garrett continued on and on. And not only did they continue on, but then in March, late March this year, I remember getting a call from a very smart team executive, and I talk about this in my podcast this week, and he said, did you see that Myles Garrett reworked his contract and pushed back the option bonus payments from late March, the 15th day of the league year, to the week before the regular season begins? Now, what that means to people is that rather than the Browns paying the money at the start of the league year where they've paid the money, it's on their cap, they push it back to later. So it gives them an entire offseason, if they ever wanted to trade him, which they didn't, to trade him and have the other team absorb the costs on his contract. This team called me in late March and they said, Myles Garrett reworked his contract. He pushed back the option bonus payments. He's being traded. Couldn't have been more matter-of-fact about it. I said, really? A second team called. Myles Garrett is being traded. I called the Browns. I speak to two people there. They could not have been more adamant that he's not being traded. We are not trading Myles Garrett. Okay? Like, they were steadfast. The Rams continued to call. And as they kept calling and offering more and more picks, it wasn't going very far. But then they included Jared Verse. And when they included Jared Verse, that changed everything. Because the Browns loved Jared Verse, and they viewed Jared Verse as a replacement, a suitable replacement for Myles Garrett. No, he's not Myles Garrett. Nobody is. Myles Garrett is the best defensive player in football, maybe the best player in football, but Jared Verse is 5 years younger. Jared Verse, for the time being, is cheaper. Jared Verse, born in Dayton, Ohio, goes back to Ohio, and then you get Jared Verse and all the other picks. When Jared Verse's name came up, and the Rams didn't want to include him. And when the Rams finally agreed to do it, that's when it kind of went next level. That's when it got interesting. And that's when the deal ultimately got done.
1: Schefty, drilling down on the Jared Verse point, knowing that they could potentially include him down the road when it comes to trade proposals given to the Cleveland Browns, did the L.A. Rams know that they were going to trade for Myles Garrett prior to drafting Ty Simpson with the 13th overall pick?
21: They knew they were trying to trade for him. And the selection of Ty Simpson made it such that it made it easier to trade for Myles Garrett because they felt like we now have our quarterback. We don't have to worry about our 1-27. We're not going to be in the quarterback market. We believe we've drafted our quarterback of the future. With the quarterback of the future now in the fold, we can roll the dice with our one if we want to do that. And that's ultimately what they decided to do. And I'm going to tell you the other thing that also should not be discounted at all here. If we go back to the single most important play of the NFL season last year, the single most important play may have been the two-point conversion on Thursday Night Football in Week 16 when Zach Charbonnet recovered that play in the end zone that won the game for the Seahawks, won them the division, won them home field, and consequently, you can make the argument, helped them win the Super Bowl. If Zach Charbonnet doesn't recover that fumble in the end zone, they don't win that game. They don't win the division. They don't have home field. And I'm going to say right now, they probably don't win the Super Bowl. But because the Rams challenged the Seahawks so much, and because the Rams felt like they were every bit as good as Seattle, and because they didn't have the ending that they wanted, I think that that made them even more aggressive this offseason and resulted in them trading for Myles Garrett and Trent McDuffie and signing Jalen Watkins and making the moves they did.
0: And the Super Bowl's in their building this year.
21: And the Super Bowl's in their building this year.
0: Adam, how much of a direct through line is this Myles Garrett trade to the Deshaun Watson deal? Because the Browns still don't have their quarterback. And you have Myles Garrett in the fold, and you're not winning games with him. Mm-hmm. And you need to figure out who your quarterback of the present and the future is going to be. But what's the connectivity there?
21: I think there's a lot. I think that's what's so great about this one trade, is there are so many elements about it that are so interesting. Mm-hmm. Like, you could look at it from the Rams' perspective. You could look at it from the Browns' perspective. You could look at it from Myles Garrett's perspective. You could look at it from Jared Verse's perspective. You could look at it from the NFC West perspective, the NFL perspective, the broadcast perspective. The NFL, the Rams are on 7 primetime games this year. Did the NFL know something that they were getting Myles Garrett? Like, yeah. How did that happen? Like, there are so many elements to look at. And when a trade like this happens, like, one of the first people that called me was that executive. He goes, I told you in March this was happening. I'm like, you did. You were right. What was the initial question, Michelle?
0: Deshaun Watson, the connectivity. Like, can we look at Myles Garrett?
21: What are the elements in the trade? Yes. Right, there's so many that I'm lost in them. The Browns now are one of two teams to have multiple first-round draft picks in the draft that everybody can't wait for in Washington in the spring. So in a draft that's loaded with quarterbacks, the Browns and the Jets, both with the need at the position, potentially, both are armed with multiple ones. The Jets have 3 ones, the Browns 2. Mm-hmm. Now, the Rams one may be a late one, but it's still a one.
1: Yep.
21: It's still a one. Mm-hmm. They've got 2 ones. And so not only do they have the 2 ones, but they have an extra 2 in 28 and an extra 3 in 29. And There's some facts there. Let me see if I get them while we're talking here, where they have all this draft pick ammunition. I think they have, in the next 3 drafts, 12 picks in the first 3 rounds. I think that's right.
1: Mm-hmm.
21: And so if there's a quarterback that they want, hello, Arch Manning, they're going to be armed with some capability to try to go get him. And we'll see how it works. So that's why you get Verse, the player you love, and you get 3 picks. So, okay, yeah, we don't want to trade the best player in football, but first of all, I'm not sure that he wants to be here. Mm-hmm. He's been pretty vocal about that. He's 30 years old. Doesn't it make sense to move on when you have a package this enticing? And that's what happened.
3: Shefty, is Aaron Donald going to play football for the Rams?
21: Great question. We had this conversation at breakfast this morning. I've been in the business for 37 years, and I go back to that conversation with that executive who said he's getting traded, and the Browns are like, no. So I spoke to the Rams yesterday. I'm like, Aaron Donald. They're like, can't afford him. We're out of money. Don't have any more money left. Like, we're already over budget here. Not going to happen. And if Aaron Donald wants to take a bunch of incentives, we'd love to have him, but not practical, not realistic.
2: Okay.
21: Another team. I said, "What?" They said, "Are the Rams going to sign Aaron Donald?" I said, "You tell me." They said, "You could always find more money."
1: Yes.
3: Feels like one of those Rudy situations where everybody comes into Les Snead's office, puts their jersey down, says for Aaron Donald. Everyone reworks their contract to get Aaron Donald.
21: I don't know about that, but I'll just say this.
3: Aaron Donald, not take less, rework. Totally different.
21: Aaron Donald was posting videos yesterday. Yeah. I'll say this. I'm not expecting it. I don't think it will happen. The Rams don't think it will happen, but I don't rule anything out.

0: coming into their division to wreak havoc. Like, Trent Williams had a bad day yesterday. Right? Charles Cross had a bad day at the left tackles in the NFC West. They had a bad day yesterday when they heard that this was happening.
1: You know who had a good day? Joe Burrow, Lamar Jackson.
0: Oh, yeah, you're right. And that's what I'm saying. Like, there's so many ways to look at it. You can just keep going on and on. It's fascinating, I think, to just examine all the ways that this is. And I'll tell you something else that's interesting as we watch some Myles Garrett highlights there. In talking to the Rams about it, like, they knew how great Myles Garrett was. They were willing to trade one of their best young players and three picks. I said, how much tape did you watch of him? They said they put on every play he played last year. And they said, and what stood out was, he's better than we thought.
1: Oh, my gosh.
0: He's better than we thought. I'm like, better than... They're like, 20 of his 23 sacks, and you would understand this much more than I would, Chris. 20 of his 23 sacks came from a four-man rush.
2: Yep.
0: That's what they said. And came in Cleveland when the Browns are rarely playing with a lead and the other team has to throw the football. And he's the guy that they have to worry about. So the Rams are quite excited to have this guy.
3: We're talking with Adam Schefter, of course, joining the show, brought to us by ZipRecruiter. You'll see him on Get Up at 8 a.m. Eastern. His podcast, wherever podcasts are found, goes in-depth on all of this stuff with the trades, although he's done it here and he's been amazing at this. Let's go to the other trade made yesterday. When it was announced yesterday, A.J. Brown to New England, when was it actually made?
0: Well, I think the framework was put into place weeks ago. We said in our pre-draft column, right? Yeah. It was the week of the draft, expected to be traded to New England. Two sides will reconvene on June 1st. It's basically what happened. No surprise there. They had to finalize and formalize the deal that they had discussed. But the Patriots knew that the Eagles wanted to trade him. The Eagles knew the Patriots were interested in reuniting A.J. Brown with Mike Vrabel. And it was just a question of going in yesterday, making the official phone calls, getting the paperwork processed, and making the deal formal. So it was put into place weeks ago. And what's also interesting is that the only two teams that were really in on A.J. Brown during the offseason, the two teams were the Patriots and
3: the Rams.
0: The Rams. Mm. And the Rams, in March, thought about it, debating whether to do it, and decided, you know what, let's pool our resources elsewhere. So that meant going after Trent McDuffie. That meant continuing their pursuit of Myles Garrett. And when the Rams backed out in March, that really led to the day yesterday that unfolded the way it did.
2: Are the Eagles done when it comes to moves that they're going to make this offseason? Are they in the market to trade for any help the rest of the summer?
0: Again, the Eagles, the great part about the A.J. Brown trade for the Eagles was it freed up over $30 million, which the Eagles have already begun to spend by trading for Jonathan Greenard on day two of the NFL draft. Jonathan Greenard has been a great pass rusher.
2: Yes.
0: Not only that, but the Eagles have to pay all their own players. They have to pay Jalen Carter and Nolan Smith and Cooper DeJean eventually and Quinyon Mitchell. So there are a lot of players that they have to pay. So you can't just all of a sudden start making moves for a player that's really expensive. I don't even know who you want that's out there.
2: I'm just asking. Yeah. Because Howie Roseman always trades for players. Like, he always does that.
1: And they ran on Michael last year.
2: Before the trade deadline, he's always making a move. So
0: they
2: that's,
0: were.
3: I'll give you a name, Max Crosby.
1: Max Crosby. That's where our minds go.
0: Again, I don't think Max Crosby's getting traded. I don't. But, look, I didn't think Myles Garrett was going to get traded, and he did. So I defied the statements from smarter people than me and paid the price for it.
1: Hmm. Adam, was this move by Philly indicative of how untenable it had gotten with A.J. Brown in the building or in their faith in Jalen Hurts to succeed without him? Or maybe option C a little bit?
0: I just think sometimes in a relationship, it comes time for both sides to move on. That's what that was. Like, I think A.J. Brown clearly wanted to move on and had wanted to move on for a little bit of time. The Eagles recognized that as great as A.J. Brown is, that they were better off moving on. So they broke up. I mean, that's really what the deal is, right? Rather than stay together and force it, each side went its own way and probably each will thrive without the other.
3: Schefter, I got to go back to something because you've said this now multiple times and I'm very confused by this. You keep saying the Browns didn't want to trade Myles Garrett.
0: Yeah.
3: Why? Why did they not want to trade? Myles Garrett kept telling them, I don't want to be here. CeCe and I asked you, how many weeks, really since the Super Bowl, we've asked you every week about Myles Garrett because all actions over words with the Windy statement. All of Myles Garrett's actions, moving the money around. CeCe said, I wouldn't let an NFL team go one day without paying me money.

0: That they owed me. He never met the head coach of the team. That was weird.
1: Oh, in the trade demand that he had last
0: year
1: before
0: ago.
1: They gave him $40 million a year.
0: And that wasn't just a Adam Schefter's reporting. That was a statement he put out. I don't want to say I don't believe the Browns. I don't understand how the Browns are going to tell me or tell you they didn't want to trade him.
2: Well, I think they didn't want to trade him because when you look at the Cleveland Browns, he is as good a player, a generational player, as they've had in a long time. I mean, Joe Thomas was that, but Joe Thomas was an offensive tackle. Myles Garrett was the defensive player of the year. He was the reason that you watched the Cleveland Browns last year. If you took Myles Garrett off that team, were you watching that team last year?
0: But they're bad no matter what.
2: But I'm just telling you, he's that great, and they knew he was that. So when you don't want to trade somebody, you don't want to trade him because he's an incredible player. It's just that simple. Like, you could look into it for some hidden meaning, right? But here's the other thing. When you look back at it, probably they didn't want to trade him. They were being honest. Absolutely. I do believe them. Mm-hmm. But they also knew that they had to have options that if they got an offer they couldn't turn down, as they did, that they would be ready to move on. And you can't just say anything else to me and anybody else that asks other than, we're not trading the guy. We're not going to trade, which is what they said. They stuck by that. The moment you say, yeah, we're listening, maybe you're giving him hope. Maybe you're creating a situation where if you don't trade him, it's going to be hard for him to come back from that. Maybe you're lowering his value. There are a lot of things that go into the hardline stance that they took, which probably was the right thing to do in hindsight.
1: Yes.
0: Schefter, amazing. Thank you so much. This was unbelievable. Adam Schefter will be on Get Up at 8 a.m. Eastern. 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
3: Wait, are we not doing I'm Over It?
4: This is the music.
5: Oh, I'm Over It.
3: But we didn't do the intro.
6: We don't have time for the intro.
3: I'm Over It, then Shefty Draft. Go ahead.
4: We really only have time for one today, so it's just to make fun of Michelle Smallman, because, Michelle, congratulations to you. You pledged yourself.
5: Mm. How?
4: Because in October of 2024, you started the Free Miles Garrett movement.
5: Yeah.
4: You successfully freed him right into L.A.'s hands.
5: Oh, no, I did.
6: Oh, wow, yes.
4: Michelle caused Miles Garrett to end up on her mortal enemies team.
5: Oh, my gosh. You pulled the receipts. I did play myself.
6: Yeah, you said you were going to show.
5: Or did I? Because if they don't win, this is going to be my greatest joy. You push all the chips in, big time gamble, and you don't win. In my perfect scenario.
4: Wait. So if they don't win, it's a big problem. But if the Packers don't win, it's totally fine, even though they went all in too?
5: I didn't say that.
6: Rams have a 38-year-old quarterback, right, Pat? That has to matter.
4: I mean, both are all in.
5: Yes.
3: No, there's no team all in like the Rams.
5: Yeah, I mean,
3: they're on another level of all
5: totally.
3: In.
5: Totally. They made a lot of moves this offseason.
3: So Jerry Jones wants a definition of all in. This is all in.
7: Are the Eagles not all in? Did they trade a wide receiver that helped them win a Super Bowl? Are they not all in? For the betterment of their QB.
3: No, I'm just saying, if you're doing the all-in rankings, who's the most all-in, you could say the Eagles are all-in.
6: The Eagles are all-in.
3: But the Rams, they're not as all-in as the Rams. The Rams are one of the most all-in teams we may have ever seen.
6: The Rams got a mortgage on a mortgage when you look at all the draft picks traded away.
3: When we were growing up, I don't remember the year. There was a year with the Niners. Remember when they got Ricky Jackson, Charles Mann. They
6: 95.
3: They got all these guys. Dion, I think.
6: Yeah, Dion was on that team.
3: That 94,
6: I think it was. 94.
3: That was the most 94. All-in successful team that I had seen in my lifetime.
6: They smoked the Chargers in the Super Bowl.
3: Unbelievable. Yeah, that.
4: Well, and this is all your fault, Michelle. Way to go.
5: I cannot believe I wanted to start the Free Miles Garrett campaign and he ends up with the Rams.
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3: It is time now for the Adam Schefter Reaction Draft. Oof. There is a lot to pick from. If you missed any of Schefter, I know we always say this, and we always mean it, but like I feel like today is a little bit extra. 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
5: Yeah.
3: But today there was an element of storytelling with Schefty that was Windy-like, honestly, in the way that he goes about it. And Schefty is a huge Windy fan. But the behind-the-scenes, it's out already on social, out on Sports ESPN, the behind-the-scenes, the Myles Garrett trade was amazing from Adam Schefter.
6: Yes.
3: 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It's our job to now draft the most interesting things that Adam said with us. Smalls, kick us off.
5: With the first pick in the Adam Schefter topic draft, and boy, was this a deep draft today. Oh, yeah. I select the fact that the Rams have been pursuing Myles Garrett since 2022. They have been calling the Browns on Myles Garrett since 2022, and that this deal only got done because the Rams decided to add Jared Versh to the mix.
3: Let's talk about what that means. Cece, to your knowledge, when Adam tells us that a team is calling another team for the better part of the last 4 years, What is that, just checking in every week? Like, hey, Andrew, it's Les. Just checking. Any chance of moving Miles? Like, is it making an offer? Is it making small talk about others? Andrew as in Barry, Les as in Snead, Browns and Rams respectively. What is that exactly?
6: It's the Rams stalking the Cleveland Browns trying to get Myles Garrett.
3: But it was worth it. It was a worthy stalk, I guess.
6: I guess they warmed down. I guess that happens.
5: Damn, fine.
6: I'll go out on a date with
5: you. I'll do it. Fine. My God. Better be an expensive restaurant, though.
6: Oh, it is. It is. $40 million a year. Yeah. First round draft pick, second round draft pick, third round draft pick, former first round draft pick, and a player that won Defensive Rookie of the Year. It's an expensive restaurant.
5: And Cleveland's like, I don't have anything else going on. I'm bored. Fine, I'll go.
6: I gotta eat.
5: Don't you take this filet to go?
3: So that's literally what it was?
6: Yes.
5: Warm down.
6: Well, don't overcomplicate it. That's it.
3: No, it just, you know what?
5: It's like sending flowers every week.
6: Yeah.
3: You know what? If you're these LA teams are really good at that, because obviously Rob Pelinka did that with Nico Harrison and Luka.
6: Yeah.
3: Like, if that's where it starts with a no, like, just keep going. In sports terms, obviously.
6: Cleveland is trying to find their missed right when it comes to the quarterback situation, and they're using a date with Myles Garrett, trading him to the LA Rams to do it.
3: No question. All right, CeCe, you're up.
5: Saving up for the ring.
6: Yeah, they are. They've been saving a long time for a ring in Cleveland.
5: Better be a big rock.
6: All right, so my number one pick in the Adam Schefter draft. The urgency to trade for Myles Garrett came from the Rams losing two of the three matchups to their division rival, Seattle Seahawks, who they think they are every bit as good at. But in the final two games, the final regular season game and then the NFC Championship game, those games, Seattle combined for 69 total points. And the LA Rams wanted to add to the defensive side of the ball so they would not have to be in shootouts with the reigning defending Super Bowl champs.
3: Do you agree with Adam's assessment when he said if the Rams beat the Seahawks that night, the Seahawks don't have home field, the Seahawks are not Super Bowl champs?
6: That's a hypothetical we'll never be able to prove. I'm not going to take away a championship from Seattle.
5: They earned it.
3: Period. All right, well, by the way, just one quick thing. There were four teams.
6: They almost won in L.A. Sam Darnold had four turnovers, and they still almost won that game. They came a field goal away from beating their ass then, too. So
3: there were four teams that made deals yesterday. We talked about them all with Adam. 888-SAY-ESPN, 888-729-3776. Which team had the best day? Browns, Rams, Patriots, Eagles. We will answer that coming up. Get your phone calls in on that as well. Which team had the best day yesterday? Because we talked about all four of them with Adam. All right, third pick. This is not me saying I don't believe Adam. I just don't believe the Cleveland Browns when they say they didn't want to trade Myles Garrett. I just don't believe them. Why are you altering the contract to make it easier to trade someone if you're not interested in getting bowled over for that trade, for an offer? CeCe, we have been saying this over and over and over and over again, that it was so obvious that they were going to trade Myles Garrett. And yet everyone wanted to deny it and hate on us for the idea of them trading Myles Garrett. They made it easier for a team to say, here, we'll do this. With this is really Jared Verse. Now we learn the edge rusher from the Rams, first round pick out of FSU, that we learned that that's the this, but they made it easier for them to trade the guy. You cannot sit here and tell me that if you know what? If you don't want to trade him, don't adjust the contract to make it easier to trade him. Make it harder. Make it harder. Seriously, like, make it harder to do that. That's what you have to do. I don't, like, there are things in life that people don't want to do. Like, I got to stay away from that. What can I do to make sure I stay away from this? Right? This person keeps calling me. They're bad in my life. I got to change my phone number. You don't then give them your new phone number. Right? You can't tell me you don't want to trade him and then make it easier for you to trade him. You then should have come up with a contract that says, we can't take the temptation anyway. We're going to actually make it harder to trade him. We're going to rework his deal where it's so awful for us to trade him, it would crush the franchise even more than we've already been crushed. I'm sorry. They can tell me whatever they want. I do not believe them. That's my pick. The Browns didn't want to trade Myles. Give me a break. Can you imagine that?
6: Why would they restructure? Yeah, I'm with you 1,000%. They restructured the deal so they could trade it.
3: Have you ever changed your phone number? No, you haven't. You've had the same one since high school. We've talked about this. I've
6: gotten rid of phone numbers.
3: Okay, why? Because you don't want somebody who has it to call you.
6: Right.
3: So when you have the new one, do you then say to that person, here's the new number?
6: Nah, there's a reason why they had a
3: That's the point.
1: Or, Evan, you can just tell them, stop calling me because this ain't happening.
6: Nah, that don't work, Nuno.
1: Well, then you get a restraining
6: stop
1: order
6: calling me, don't
1: like
6: worry.
1: The brown shooting guy.
6: Nuno, stop calling me does not work. You got to get rid of. You got to change the number or get rid of the phone.
1: Or you should have gotten a restraining order like the Browns should have gotten. By the way, for our pick, A, Cleveland, we were right. So you're welcome.
5: Yeah.
1: But
5: B, you're welcome.
1: But more importantly is the fact that how angry the other teams around the league were that they weren't involved in this. That just means you guys weren't doing your job.
3: That's right.
5: Good point, Nuno.
3: That's right.
6: That's a great point, Nuno.
3: So what am I writing down? Other 30 teams is your pick, basically?
5: Essentially.
3: Yeah, because that's what Adam said. The other 30 teams. I think you asked, who lost out?
6: Yeah.
3: In my head, if I was going to bet on Adam's answer, I was waiting for the Eagles thing.
6: Yeah, but Adam made the point that I was trying to allude to earlier, which is nobody else had Jared Verse.
5: Yeah.
6: Like, Jared Verse is third in the league in pressures since he came in the league in 2024 behind Miles Garrett and Micah Parsons.
5: Right.
3: But the Browns didn't want to trade him, though.
5: But
6: Jared Verse is the defensive rookie of the year.
5: In addition to the picks, you get a young, excellent player
6: who's on team control for two seasons plus the fifth year option. And if you want to take it even further than that, the franchise tag.
5: So they had something that the Browns coveted.
6: Yes.
3: 888-SAY-ESPN, 888-729-3776 is your telephone number to join the show. Who won the day yesterday? We're going to get your calls in right now, but you have to give a one-word answer. Cannot say anything more than this. The team that won the day yesterday.
5: The Browns.
6: Browns.
3: Rams. David in Ohio watching on ESPNU. Morning, David. Although I think the Browns did too.
4: Good morning. Great show. Evan, regardless, if somebody offers you something over market price, regardless if you didn't want to trade him or you wanted to trade him, you're going to trade him.
6: That's not true.
3: No, that's not true.
6: Somebody could offer me over market price for my house. Don't mean I'm going to sell my house.
3: Thank you.
5: No.
3: That's right. That's right. Actually, David, we're going to tangibly go there with CeCe. You've revealed this, so I don't care. I'll say it. You have a house in South Carolina.
6: Yeah.
3: You put your whole life into building this house and making this house for you and your family. Your dad was involved, etc. Yeah. There is no amount of money today, within reason, that someone could offer you above asking price that would say, like, yeah, let's get rid of it.
6: Yeah.
3: Because you know why? You want the house. The Browns going with this, oh, we didn't want to trade him. David, that's ridiculous. They actually, this would be CeCe saying, I don't want to sell the house, and then putting it on the MLS.
1: Wait, hold on, Ev. Before
7: this
1: you
7: is a lie.
1: How long have we been doing the show?
3: I said to some extent.
1: No, it's not in any extent. If Canty gets an offer that it's way over ask or whatever, not even ask.
3: But
1: like,
3: this is not way over ask.
5: Fresh cash.
3: Jared Verse in a first is the ask. That's not way over ask.
5: No, CeCe's like, I'll build another one.
1: I'm
6: like the Cleveland Browns.
1: I'm not
6: going to trade him. No, I'm not going to sell it.
1: Here's Jared Verse. Okay, I'm going to take the deal. That's literally what this sounds like. You'd be like, Canty, here's $10 million. No, all of a sudden, you'd be like, okay, here's $20. Hey, when do you want me out by? Like,
6: that's exactly.
5: Here's 20.
6: Exactly.
5: Here's 20. We'll move you out, and we're going to give you a condo in South Beach.
3: Yeah, but I don't think that's a fair comp. I really don't. I think the comp in this case is CeCe saying, I don't want to sell the house, and the next day putting it on the market. That's what the Browns did.
5: No.
3: They made it easier to get rid of him.
5: CeCe did not put the house on the market. This is someone who called day in and day out.
6: Somebody sent letters. They knocked on the front door. They had their agent call me.
5: No. You're hung up on the Browns part of this.
3: Yeah.
5: The Rams were so persistent in their pursuit of this player that they got the Browns to acquiesce. The Browns could have not wanted to trade Miles Garrett for a long time. They could have been telling the truth and been steadfast in their position that we do not want to move on from the face of our franchise. But they kept calling and they offered us something we can't refuse. They gave us the Godfather offer that we could not refuse.
3: Yes, but Smalls, the Browns never gave the Rams any indication since 2022, let's say, that they were not willing to move on, like that they were saying stop calling. They could have easily said, we're about, if you don't stop, we're going to call Schefter and tell him to report this.
6: But they did say that, though. They They gave him a brand new contract after he had a trade demand last offseason and stroked the check for a signing bonus.
3: But they
6: why would you give a player a signing bonus and a brand new contract if you wanted to trade him?
3: Why would you adjust it now if you do, if you want, didn't want to trade him?
6: Yeah, okay, that's cool, but you still gave him the money last year.
3: Which was ridiculous. Ridiculous. You and I both agree on that.
6: They should have traded him a year ago. Trade him, you wouldn't have paid him.
3: Lily in Rhode Island, listening on Sirius XM80. Morning, Lily.
7: Hi, how are you guys?
3: Morning.
7: First things first, two things can be true. They did not want to trade him. They had to trade him. He's their best player. They want to get better. There's nothing more they can do but trade their best player to get better all around. They didn't want to trade him. They had to trade him. That's it.
6: I agree with that. I mean, listen, as great as Myles Garrett is, it's resulted in one playoff win. He got one playoff win with Baker Mayfield back in 2020. I think that's what it was.
5: Oh, you mean the last time Deshaun Watson was a good quarterback?
6: Probably around that time. But I guess my whole point is, unless you have the quarterback, all of what Myles Garrett brings to the table doesn't matter.
3: That's right.
6: And so this trade was about making sure they had ammunition to go after the quarterback that they want. We know owner Jimmy Haslam has a connection to the Manning family. He was talking about Arch Manning. He said in a presser that, yeah, I don't think Arch is coming out in 26. It'll probably be 27 or later. There's that. There's Dante Moore from Oregon. There's Lenora Sellers from South Carolina. I got to imagine that the Cleveland Browns are going to be swimming in those waters when it comes to who their quarterback of the future is, and they wanted to make sure that they stockpiled enough ammunition in order to do that. Maybe one of the key things that Shefty pointed out was in the 2027 draft, it's the Browns and the New York Jets as the only teams that have multiple first-round draft picks. Like, it's a good time to have multiple first-round draft picks. And, oh, by the way, they have an extra second-round draft pick in 2028. And they've got an extra third-round draft pick in 2029. So they'll have plenty of ammunition. They've got 11 total picks in 2027. They're going to get a quarterback in next year's draft. And they had to use Myles Garrett in order to do it.
3: Yep, I totally agree with what you're saying. They got themselves closer to a quarterback yesterday. They can get even closer. Just saying. I'll call San Francisco. I'll call Seattle. What would you give me for Jared Verse? He's awesome. Never played it down here.
6: Yeah, but here's the problem with that. And I'm glad you brought that up. Here's the problem with that. You got rid of one of the hardest positions to find in all of football.
3: Mm-hmm.
6: Why would you trade Jared Verse? You don't trade Jared Verse. You keep him because it's hard to find those guys.
3: Yeah, because you said, you got to find a quarterback.
5: But you already have the ammo to do it, and Jared Verse is young. He'll be on this timeline.
3: I know. I'm just saying.
6: You've got two first-rounders. If I've got to throw in a first-rounder in 2028.
3: To move up.
6: And I've got to go on a second-rounder in 2028 in addition to the two first-rounders. Jared Verse, players like that are hard to find.
3: 888-SAY-ESPN is your telephone number to join the show. 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
9: 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Game 1, Stanley Cup Finals tonight on ABC. Vegas Golden Knights against the Carolina Hurricanes. Two franchises built completely differently. We will talk to Emily Kaplan, ESPN NHL reporter, next hour about that. But obviously all the NFL trades are huge. How about Jimmy Haslam? Jimmy and Dee Haslam, owners of the Cleveland Browns. I threw out there yesterday a new 30 for 30 idea, Pilot Flying June. They're going to trade both Myles Garrett and Giannis in the same month.
10: Think but are they that. Trading Giannis to the Cavs?
9: I don't think so.
10: No?
9: I mean, it's on the table. But can you imagine being an owner of a sports team and trading both of those guys in the same month? And actually most people saying it was the right move?
11: For both teams?
9: Think about that. I still don't know that I'm there that yet that it's the right move with Giannis, but it's going to happen. But think about that. Jimmy Haslam and Dee Haslam, they're part, they have minority governorship of, or maybe majority soon, of the Bucks in the NBA, and they own the Browns. They traded Miles yesterday, and they're going to trade Giannis in the same month.
11: I'm trying to workshop a title for this.
9: Yeah, because Pilot Flying J is his company, so I'm like, I'm trying to come up with something. But there's
10: infamous.
9: I mean, that is wild to think in the same month. All right, who had the best day yesterday, team-wise? All of us, you two said the Browns. I'm totally okay with that. I said the Rams just because I think it's such a great message sent to fans. Corey in, and they obviously have a chance to win the Super Bowl. Corey in New York, listening on 104.5, the team. Morning, Corey.
12: Good morning. Is this the Ev that used to be Mike Golic, producer?
9: Yeah, I used to be Mike. No, that's Evan Wilner, actually, as a matter of fact.
12: Oh, okay.
9: Yes.
12: Sorry.
9: We get confused a lot.
12: By the way, I think the Eagles won the trade.
9: Say it again?
12: I think Eagles won the day yesterday because now they don't have to go through the offseason and the season wondering if A.J. Brown and Hurts are not getting along or A.J. Brown isn't getting the ball. And also, I think, why is it the Eagles quarterback receiver duos never get along, like DeSean Jackson and Michael Vick or McNabb and Terrell Owens and it goes on and on and on. Why is it the Eagles that you see more and more and more?
10: Fred X, that's interesting.
4: Thank you for the phone call. You started off weird.
10: That is interesting. I never thought about it that way. But he's
4: Are the Eagles the franchise in the NFL that has had the most QB wide receiver drama?
10: They're up there. I'm having a hard time thinking of somebody else.
4: I mean, T.O. was doing shirtless sit-ups in his driveway over it.
10: Yeah, like...
4: Which I would, too, if I
13: had the Deshaun Jackson-Michael Vick one is completely wrong, though. Like, those guys never had any riffs. I don't know where that one came from.
14: It was all Chip Kelly.
4: Jalen Hurts and A.J. Brown, obviously.
10: Yeah. Mm-hmm.
13: T.O. and McNabb.
4: And then
10: McNabb and Freddie Mitchell didn't get along either, right?
4: Yeah.
14: Does he count? He wasn't a number
4: one.
10: He was a first-round pick.
4: Come on, Eagles uniform.
13: I love Freddie Mitchell, but come on.
14: I don't love
13: What are we talking about?
10: Okay.
4: I think it's Pat and Cam come up with a team that would have more QB wide receiver drama. Let's focus on the middle part. The first part was I was producing for Golic, which I would have back in the day. That would have been great. I'm not Evan Wilner. The last part about the wide receiver drama, the middle part. Is there an argument the Eagles won the day yesterday? Four teams made trades. Those are your four options. Did the Eagles win the day? They ended the drama. They put more pressure on Hurts now. I believe he can live up to it.
10: They're telling us it's addition by subtraction. The last high-profile team that moved on from their number one wide receiver was the Buffalo Bills when they traded Steph Diggs. They told us it was addition by subtraction. Turns out it ended up being subtraction by subtraction. So I don't know. I can't say that the Eagles won the day. We'll have to wait and see what they do with that draft capital because I just don't believe that Howie Roseman is going to sit on his hands while everybody in his conference, everybody around the league finds ways to improve by adding difference-making players.
4: Yeah, I think that's a very good point. I think the totality of this trade is it's not just going to be the 2028 first. It's going to be what does the 2028 first garner you? Mark in Ohio listening on ESPN 1430. Who won the day with all the trades yesterday, Mark?
15: I'm a Browns fan. The Browns won the trade. Andrew Berry keeps fleecing everybody that he trades with. And second of all, Cleveland's not even trying for 2027. They're trying to win this year, and they will win this year because they got the easiest schedule of anybody in there.
4: Yeah, and listen, because you have an easy schedule doesn't mean you're a good team. We know that, right? But Smalls, the argument that you guys have made around the Browns winning the day yesterday, why specifically for you?
11: Because their number one goal, the objective of the exercise for them is to find their franchise quarterback. And in what has been billed as a generational quarterback draft that's coming up, you armed yourself with some incredible capital to go out there and get that player. And you're not winning games with Myles Garrett and... We obviously learned from Adam Schefter that the Rams had been hunting him for a long time. They were desperate to make this move and capitalize on this window that they had with Matthew Stafford. And the Browns were able to take advantage of that and get not only the capital they need for the quarterback of the future, but a really, really good young player in Jared Verse that will be on that same timeline.
4: Vegas East with an answer as to who won the day yesterday.
16: Unsportsmanlike. It's clearly us. Obviously, besides being right on Myles Garrett, we have the fact that Michelle already despises the Rams. Hey. So if they don't win the title in their own stadium, like, it's a complete and utter failure.
11: Totally.
16: The Eagles, like, Canty's going to put Nick Sirianni in the hot seat if this goes sideways. We're going to have the conversation about Jalen Hurts. Canty won't do it because he's still top five, not five. Right? Like, the Pats, if this goes sideways, Evan can be like, here's my QB rules. And then the Browns, you're a Browns fan, so we're not going to, you're the Browns, so we're not going to pick on you.
11: But
16: that
11: also,
16: much.
11: We were right about the Browns, because how long have you guys been saying that they were going to move Myles Garrett? So again, you know, you're right.
10: Either the Browns are going to be really bad and have a top pick, which we would be right, or they already have their quarterback in the future in Shedeur Sanders, which we could be right. So, yeah, I mean, pretty much every way you look at it, our show won.
14: Also, Michelle and Canty, and probably Evan, even though he thinks a little more that Deshaun Watson's going to get a chance here, think that if he plays, he's going to stink, and you're going to be right about that, too.
11: Mm-hmm.
4: Why do I keep coming back to who's going to take a shot on Brandon Sorsby?
11: I have no idea.
4: If you're the Browns, now I'm thinking about that. Because if you're really smart, give up your seventh rounder. Go get him. Go get him.
11: You mean just when you're getting on the other side of a bad quarterback deal, you're going to mortgage your future for some off-field issues yet again at the most important position in team sports. Mm. That doesn't feel like a smart decision.
16: Also, real quick, and I know we have to go to break. Todd Monken yesterday says he has no interest in adding Brandon Sorsby. That's a slippery slope, he said.
4: He also said that Myles Garrett's going to be on the team, right? They also thought that they weren't going to trade Myles Garrett. So I'm not sure that we can believe everything that comes out of the Cleveland Browns camp at this point. We're on Sportsmanlike, presented by Progressive Insurance.
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11: It's not fair to the fans. It stinks for the fans. But I don't think they have any way out of this either. And when do we start the free Myles Garrett campaign? When do we start looking at a player this talented in the heart of his prime where we're thinking, do not have him waste away in a losing effort like we've seen with other players?
4: You were saying, Smalls?
11: He's free.
10: You broke him out of there with the rock hammer.
11: Shawshanked him right out of there.
10: And you sent him right to your L.A. Rams.
11: My L.A. Rams, sickening. Your however, Rams. This is actually great for me slash us.
10: Was that place that Andy Dufresne ended up buying the boat at?
14: Ziwatanejo.
10: Ziwatanejo.
4: Do you know that's a real place?
10: I did not know that.
4: I did not know that either until NBA reporter Rick Bucher told me that. This is true.
10: Where is it at?
4: There.
14: It's in Mexico.
4: No, come on. It's in Mexico?
14: Yes.
4: I would have
14: Where
4: had...
14: did you think it was?
4: Come on. Everyone would have thought either that's fake or that's so far away you wouldn't ever be able to get to it.
11: No, it is in Mexico. I'm looking at a map.
4: Wait,
11: right,
4: CeCe has a big take on, if I'm not mistaken, on Shawshank that I found to be one of the great takes ever, except I don't remember it. Well, you had a take about the
14: it's about
4: end
14: the boat.
4: Of the boat.
10: Yeah, why? Yeah. Like why wasn't the boat fixed and in the water?
14: He's
10: like,
14: cleaning
10: why
14: it.
10: Why
14: still.
10: Is the boat still? Like he'd been down there for a minute.
11: Yeah.
10: Why is the boat still not boating?
11: Wait, I'm shushing my way out of here, yeah. And now I got to work on this boat.
10: Yeah, like the boat's
4: Tim
10: supposed,
4: Robbins,
10: the boat's supposed to be already set up.
4: How
10: you done went out of your way, got me cash, got me a bus ticket, all this other stuff, and you mean to tell me I come all the way down from Maine to southern Mexico,
11: yeah,
10: and you ain't got this boat in the water?
4: How
11: we
4: can
11: got some
4: you be
10: this? You got a convertible car that you're driving along in, and you ain't got that boat fixed yet?
11: And I have to work
10: on it.
14: Huh? He's just cleaning it. It's literally right next to the water in the scene. Like, they're going to
10: the
14: take it out.
10: Not,
14: there's a
10: the
14: rope
10: boat
14: in
10: is
14: it.
10: Not done. He's got the boat upside
14: he's,
10: down.
14: He's
10: it's
14: scrubbing
10: not
14: it. He's scrubbing it. He's just cleaning.
11: So you would have liked Andy to the boat to be in the water and Andy to hoist his bag in, hop in the boat, and them to sail away at the end.
10: Yeah, just like, hey, dog, come. I'll meet you at the beach. Pick me up in the boat and let's roll.
4: One
10: let's
4: was
10: have,
4: think.
10: Let's have a yacht
4: Smalls,
10: day.
4: Smalls.
11: Love that.
4: Wouldn't one think that the same guy who found a way out of Shawshank within years could fix a boat?
14: We don't know. We don't know that it's been years, just to be clear.
10: It wasn't
4: like the next day.
11: But hold on.
10: Exactly.
11: Hold on.
14: We don't know how long it's been.
11: Just because you can chip away at rock over time doesn't mean you could fix a boat.
4: I think it does.
11: No.
4: Completely
11: different skill sets.
4: I think that Andy Dufresne feels like one of the most self-sufficient people ever to live.
10: Or how about this? He made enough money from embezzlement from the warden.
11: Oh,
10: how about
11: right.
10: you just buy a boat that's ready to go?
11: You have the cash from the warden.
10: If you got the cash to buy a convertible car, you got the cash to buy a boat.
4: That's a good point.
11: These are good points.
10: What are we doing, Andy?
4: That is known
11: better
4: by many
11: execution
4: people.
11: Plan, right?
4: That's like the best movie. That's like the best movie.
14: Okay, per the internet, yeah. It was only a few weeks after Andy had gotten out.
4: Okay, but then the buying the boat. Hey, why is everybody trying to take down his bid here?
14: Well, they're just trying to poke holes in it like the boat has.
4: But it's such a funny bit, and you guys are trying to do the specifics on the exit time versus the entrance.
14: Hey, it was a couple weeks.
4: The bit is a brilliant bit.
14: That's not a bit.
4: No, it is. It's like he's doing a stand-up routine, and then the audience is like, no, that's factually wrong.
14: Look, Andy Dufresne went through enough, all right? Let him build his boat
4: that's
14: on his own time.
4: Point. Is it the guy who crawled out of Shawshank couldn't fix the boat?
14: Didn't know what you were going to say
4: there. That's the funny point. What?
14: Didn't know what you were going to say when you started saying Shawshank.
4: What do you mean?
14: Never mind.
4: He crawled out of fields. What? Oh, I gotcha.
11: So if Myles Garrett Shawshanked his way out of Cleveland and got to L.A., a.k.a. the beach, is it only successful if they set sail?
10: So hold on. There's a conflicting report because they're saying it was a couple of weeks. I'm seeing on the internet that a year passed between when Andy escaped and Red met him down in Mexico.
11: A year?
10: Yeah. So, I mean, they're saying it's a year.
11: A whole 12 months passed?
10: A whole 12 months.
11: And I arrive and the boat is not fixed?
10: Yeah.
11: We've got some issues.
10: Yeah.
4: Well, how do we solve this?
10: Ain't nothing to solve. The movie's over. It's done.
4: Well, they want the information on it. I want the stand-up act. I like the stand-up act better than the information.
14: Who's Andy in Miles Garrett's case, then?
11: Les Who's Snead? The warden? Who got fleeced?
10: I mean, is the warden... Who would be the warden? Kevin Stefanski? Ends up getting fired?
11: Huh.
14: Andrew Barry?
10: Andrew Barry's still there, though.
14: But he wanted to keep Miles Garrett? Ended up having to give him away? Garrett. He's going to open his Bible and find a rock hammer in it.
4: You guys are still going with this? He wanted to keep Myles Garrett thing? Like, we're still going to do this?
11: Adam told us they did until Jared Verse was added to the equation.
10: So you're saying Adam Schefter is wrong?
4: That's not what I said. Okay. And I was really clear on this.
11: I mean, I have it written down here.
4: He altered his contract to make it easier to trade. He voluntarily passed on $30 million for now in order to get it later. And you're telling me the idea of trading Myles Garrett was never on the table until Jared Verse's name popped up?
11: But we don't know exactly when Jared Verse's name did pop up because Adam said that the Rams have been calling the Browns about Myles Garrett since 2022. So how do we know that that wasn't floated in some capacity a couple months ago? Myles restructures the deal. They don't know if it's going to get done, but they're like, okay, this will be easier just in case.
10: I think it got real when Andrew Barry run the verses between him and Kevin Stefanski. The franchise fired their head coach that won two-time coach of the year, and they decided to reset the program by bringing in Todd Monk. And at that point, you're at an inflection in your franchise, and it just made sense to use Myles Garrett as an asset in order to acquire more ammunition in case your quarterback of the future is not on the roster.
11: Mm-hmm.
10: Because Myles Garrett has been your face for the last decade, and something about that has to change if the Cleveland Browns are going to contend for a division title and eventually compete for Super Bowls. So I have no issue with the Browns using Myles Garrett in order to get to their next franchise quarterback. You just hate it had to come to this as a result of a bad deal in trading for Deshaun Watson that was driven by ownership.
4: Do you think the Browns, the next, let's call it, how many years has Myles been in the league? Since 17, so 1, 2, 3, 4, 5, 6, 7,
10: 10 years.
4: 10 years. Do you think their next 10 years will have more or less wins than their previous 10 years?
10: Yeah, I think so.
11: You better hope so.
4: No, I'm asking so. More or less.
10: I'm going to say more.
4: More.
10: So
4: if the purpose
11: what's
4: of the...
11: Do you have the total?
10: It's less than 100.
4: Yeah, I have to get that.
10: It's less than 100. Yeah. They got a season in there where they didn't win a damn game.
11: Over the next 10 years, I'll go over two because they're hoping to hit with the quarterback in this year's draft, which to me starts that timeline. And the other teams that you have to contend with in your division, Joe Burrow, Lamar Jackson, their timeline is different, obviously. So you're hoping to ascend at a different time than the opposition that you're competing directly against. So I think that you'll get more wins.
4: If you had to sign a futures contract with a team, in other words, you're betting on a team for the next 5 years.
11: I'm never going to bet on the Cleveland Browns.
4: Well, but here's
11: to have success? No.
4: Here's the but, though. Aaron Rodgers is the quarterback of the Steelers. which means one more year. Everyone seems to think if there's going to be a massive move in the next offseason, it could hypothetically come with one of the other two star quarterbacks in that division, with Lamar and Joe Burrow.
11: Right, and we had speculated the Rams, which feels like that's off the table.
4: Why?
11: They have Ty Simpson.
4: Yeah.
11: They're already planning for the future.
4: Yeah, but they just turned Jared Verse into Myles Garrett. Turning Ty Simpson into a veteran quarterback is not off the board for them, right? Just because it's that.

0: She'll take the over.
1: Oh, absolutely. I'll hammer the over.
0: Even by accident.
1: Hammer the over.
2: Totally. Totally agree.
0: Pat, one add-on here, please, if you may.
3: I didn't know that the Shawshank Prison, the filming location, was in Ohio. So Miles Garrett literally escaped from Shawshank.
1: Oh, wait, what? Seriously?
3: Yeah, it's in Ohio. Mansfield, Ohio.
1: So it was saying it was in Maine, but it was actually in Ohio.
3: The filming location, yes, was the...
1: Wow.
3: What was it called? The Ohio State Reformatory. Mansfield.
0: Why'd you just say it like that? Like, the Ohio State Reformatory. I don't know if Pat just changed his voice for that.
2: Hold on, let's see. How far is Mansfield?
3: Spoke normally.
4: I didn't hear that.
2: Mansfield, about an hour and 25 minutes from Cleveland, Ohio.
1: Okay.
3: Miles Garrett crawled all the way there.
1: Through a lot of brown.
0: CC, you got the job done, just like Ranger.
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12: 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Oh, it's only halfway through the season. 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
4: 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Somehow the Myles Garrett trade has become a Shawshank Redemption comp for us.
5: Mm-hmm.
4: Because Smalls years ago said, free Myles Garrett.
6: That's crazy.
4: Little
6: years
4: did
6: ago.
4: She know.
5: We first started our show.
6: The first year of our show.
5: Yeah.
4: Yeah, little did she know that the freeing of Myles Garrett, sports-wise, was going to be to the team she dislikes the most and the team that her Green Bay Packers has to get over in order, along with basically everybody else in that division outside of Arizona, to get to the Super Bowl here. People are fascinated by the Shawshank revelation that the filming of the movie was in Mansfield, Ohio. That's where the prison was that they used for the filming of the movie. Charles, in Mansfield, Ohio, listening on Sirius XM 80. Morning, Charles.
7: Good morning. How are you guys doing?
4: Well, I don't know. It depends on what you're going to say next about this insight about living there. Tell us about this.
7: Well, you know what? I mean, Mansfield is not that bad. I mean, it really isn't. But I would like to give you guys an invitation to come to Mansfield. I know the director. He's a good friend of mine over at the prison. And I would pay for you guys to come and have a tour. I will take you all out to dinner, including my buddy Nuno. We don't want Pat here because he's dogging Mansfield.
4: Wow. He's all right. So the invite is there to tour a prison.
6: It's not just any prison, though.
4: It's the prison.
5: It's
4: the
5: a
4: prison.
5: Very famous prison.
6: Exactly.
4: And he doesn't want Pat. Pat was the one who discovered this. Pat, are you insulted that you have been uninvited to Mansfield, Ohio?
8: It's fine. I don't want to voluntarily go to Mansfield or prison.
9: No,
8: so.
9: Hey, Pat, you can go on this remote as well. All you, buddy.
4: I'm fascinated.
5: That's a very generous offer, though.
4: Yeah.
5: From Charles.
4: I don't know that we can take him up on this legally.
6: I'm not.
4: You're not in on going to prison?
6: I'm not organizing a trip to go to jail.
4: I don't know. Some of the nights out you probably had with the Cowboys felt like that, I'm sure.
5: Where are you going on vacation? We're going to Mansfield, Ohio to go to jail.
6: I'm going to go to jail? No.
4: But it's the Shawshank jail.
6: Black man in America. I'm trying to stay out of jail.
4: Okay. Troy in Ohio listening on Sirius XM 80.
10: Hey, Evan, I've been trying to get a hold of you and be on this show ever since you left the other show. I don't know if you remember me from there, but...
4: I don't 100%, but maybe now I will when you tell me about jail, because we were talking jail here.
10: Yeah, my brother is a corrections officer there at the Mansfield Prison.
4: Look at all the hookups we have.
10: And the prison that they would give you a tour to is shut down, so you wouldn't be actually in prison.
4: Oh.
10: And I think the Browns actually won big time, and I'd love to see them trade first to get another number one out of this trade. It would be awesome.
4: Wait, I'm a little confused about something.
5: It's a lot there.
4: So the jail doesn't exist, but what are we getting a tour of?
5: But it's probably like Alcatraz, where the jail exists, but it's not a functioning jail. I'm assuming that's
6: or maybe
5: what
6: there's a new... version of the jail. There's a newer jail next to the old jail.
5: And because they have the famous connection to Shawshank,
6: exactly.
5: They keep it for tours.
6: Yeah, because I did see that they actually have a haunted house or haunted prison set up for Halloween.
4: Nothing. Are there prisons that aren't haunted?
6: Which I would have no interest in going to, by the way.
5: Do you like haunted houses?
6: I'm not opposed to haunted houses. Hmm. I'm not opposed to it.
5: Evan?
4: I just want to understand, what does that mean you're not opposed to it? Would you go to it or not?
6: Yeah, I'll go to a haunted house.
5: It seems like...
6: My wife is in the spooky season.
4: She's into that?
6: She loves Halloween.
4: Wow.
6: And my wife has a custom-made pumpkin that lights up that she's had since she was born.
5: Mm.
6: And it's her most prized possession.
4: Oh, my
6: God. So she loves Halloween. Loves Halloween. Lives for Halloween.
5: We love Halloween on this show. We're already workshopping our costume.
6: She's already got the Halloween costume picked out for a little man. So, like, she's already got that done.
4: Ohausen?
6: No.
4: No?
6: Okay. No.
5: I also love how we have been workshopping a Halloween idea that we think is funny, and Evan's like, well, I'm going to be Danhausen no matter what.
6: Yeah.
5: Doesn't want to participate
6: Doesn't want to fit into the group. Yeah.
5: even though it's a, obviously we cannot reveal, but I came up with a pretty funny idea. And Evan's like, what about
6: Danhausen? It's a great idea, by the way.
5: Thank you.
6: Great
5: idea. That's pretty good, too.
6: Yeah.
4: Is Danhausen a bad idea?
5: It's not part of the group activity.
6: It's not really a group thing, yeah.
4: Okay. All right. We're going to get into the A.J. Brown trade. There's a lot of parts to it, the New England part of it. Let's start now because it feels like the Eagles part has become the juicier aspect of this. I think most people are just like, oh, well, yeah, A.J. Brown, Patriots, 2028 first, no big deal, whatever. Like, you just obviously do that. You reunite him with Vrabel. He's had extreme success with on and off the field. They have a great – seems like they have a great personal relationship. The young man – A.J. Brown, as a young man, dreamt of being a Patriot. Mm-hmm. That was his team. They posted all these little pictures of him as a kid wearing the Brady jersey. I don't know. Like, I hope it works as a Pats fan. I'm not, like, definitively sold this is going to be perfect. I mean, A.J. Brown's tenure in the with the Eagles ended in an odd way. Like, it just...
6: They won a Super Bowl.
4: That's not how it ended, though.
6: In the playoffs every year.
4: Yeah, I understand that. And you pointed out before anyone else... how you thought it was odd that he was unsatisfied, his words, paraphrasing, but he basically put it out there, with the Super Bowl, that it wasn't as much of a reward as he thought it would be. Well, that's a red flag for me. Like, what is going to make you happy as a football player? Maybe it's just to be away from Philadelphia and Jalen Hurts. I don't know.
6: Or looking at it a different way, winning a Super Bowl is not enough.
4: So
6: I want to maximize my ability as a football player. I want to dominate my opponent, win my one-on-one matchup, be a productive player, and hopefully have my team in position to compete for titles for the foreseeable future. I understand how people are looking at it. I understand how it's been couched, but I'm just going to take the opposite end of the spectrum because of who the head coach is and because of the track record. A.J. Brown has had success with Mike Vrabel as his head coach. Ryan Tannehill was the quarterback of his team. His rookie year, they went to the AFC Championship game, and he was a 1,000-yard receiver. A.J. Brown is a 1,000-yard receiver every year he's been in the league, save one where he was hurt. Okay, cool. But every quarterback he's played with has been the better for it. Why would I think it'd be any different with Drake May?
4: In a way, you actually just confirmed my thought, just not with New England, that there is reason for concern, just not with that team and that coach. That actually confirmed my hunch that I'm lucky that Vrabel would be the coach and not someone else. We're unsportsmanlike.
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3: With the OKC Thunder, it's easy to overreact. 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
3: It's a Tuesday. It's hour one. Come on in. Stay a while. The Minister of Humor, all decked out in L.A. Rams gear. Mr. Bronco himself, Todd Fritz. Dylan in the back row. Marvin Pauly in the front row. Yours truly. We'll talk some football. Lewis Riddick from the Mothership will stop by after a busy yesterday. Jim Jackson, Fox NBA college basketball analyst, will join us in the final hour as we get ready for tomorrow night. Tonight, my Golden Knights at the Hurricanes, 8 p.m. on ABC. See, this is really good. Normally, we're kind of searching around, is this on TNT or TBS or this streaming on Amazon or where is this? Apple TV. Now we know. NBA Finals, Stanley Cup Final, ABC, ESPN. 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Good morning if you're watching this program on Peacock or the NBC Sports Network. Stat of the day brought to you by Panini America, the official trading cards of the Dan Patrick Show. Operator Tyler sitting by. We'll have a poll question. Got a play of the day and a stat of the day or two forthcoming. All righty. We knew A.J. Brown was going to be traded. We just didn't know the exact details of what the Eagles would get in return for him. So now he's a New England Patriot. Myles Garrett getting traded. I don't know if anybody had that one. It certainly felt like there was something, but I've been saying for the last year, a guy who said he wanted out, then you paid him to stay, then he restructures his deal, the new coach comes in, hasn't met with Myles Garrett, and I even said it to Paulie. I'm like, there's something there. I don't know what, but something is there. And then all of a sudden, he gets traded. And I give the Rams credit. I didn't like the Ty Simpson. You know, you might take him, and that's your future. You know, is the future next year. But you know what? You're all in for Matthew Stafford, and I still would have been all in on a wide receiver, tight end, skill position player. Because if you're all in to get Myles Garrett, be all in to get another weapon here. But then you start to look at the numbers here. And this is why the Rams needed to make this move. They've added two all-pro defenders. So you got Myles Garrett. They got Trent McDuffie from Kansas City. In the games the Rams lost last season, they gave up 33, 26, 31, 38, 27, 31. In two of those games, they gave up 38 to the Seahawks, 31 to the Seahawks. Brought to you by Panini America. And if you're going to bring in Myles Garrett, he is 30 going on 31, coming off the sack record. You hope that you're going to get at least two or three, maybe four more productive years out of him. You do trade Jared Verse, who is a really good player on a rookie deal. And I think both teams won. I think it feels more like the Rams won the bigger picture because they're favored to win the Super Bowl. The Browns, you know, once they move on from Deshaun Watson, then I think they'll be in pretty good shape. Draft picks, they've done pretty well. They've made some moves. You just got to solve that position. But that's a can-you-solve-that-position question that you're not going to answer this year. Unless Deshaun Watson actually plays like somebody who's getting paid what he's getting paid. Last year of his deal, and this might be a situation of Deshaun Watson, can you play well? If you can't, we'll be drafting a quarterback probably pretty high next year. All right, what do you have for me there, Dylan? Hour one poll question. And keep in mind, Jared Verse in 2 years has 12 sacks. In weeks 8 through 12 last season, Myles Garrett had 13 sacks.

0: And the Rams have been trying to get Myles Garrett for a couple of years. This wasn't just a overnight, let's go for him. They've been trying for quite some time. I thought then when Myles Garrett wanted out that he was going to end up with the Rams. They think that, you know, when you think about the Cleveland Browns, they had to overpay Deshaun Watson. Deshaun Watson wasn't going to Cleveland. They're like, what do you want? All of it guaranteed. Okay, all right, I'll go to Cleveland. Myles Garrett wanted out. What do you want? I want to be the highest paid defensive player in the game. All right, you got it. That's the only way they got these big ticket items. Now you're moving away from that. Now, and you're going to eventually have to pay Jared Verse, but that can be a good thing if he produces the way you want him to, you hope. And he's only 25. So I like what Cleveland did. I don't know why you didn't trade Myles Garrett the year before when he did want out, but I wondered if maybe you weren't going to get the return you thought, but he would have been 29 at the time. Now at 30, going on 31, and I think you did pretty well. Trading him away, you got a lot of attention with the sack record. Nobody is really, you know, tuning in to see a Cleveland Browns game unless they're just the curiosity of Shedeur Sanders and Myles Garrett. Well, I don't even know if Shedeur is going to be your starter this year, but for the Cleveland Browns, I think they did a pretty good job yesterday. I'm sure Joe Burrow probably went, wait, he got traded where? Whew. Lamar Jackson. That'd be funny if Joe Burrow and Lamar Jackson called up each other. Hey, did you hear the news? Yeah, I know. How do you feel? A lot healthier. All right, Dylan.
1: All righty, Dan. We got a few options. Paulie sent this one over. Who had the best day yesterday? The Browns, the Rams, Myles Garrett, or other? Perhaps maybe the NFL at large for usurping all the attention NHL and NBA playoffs?
0: Yeah. Well, okay, the Patriots wanted A.J. Brown. And the Eagles, Howie Roseman, their GM, probably thought, all right, we'll let you. And this is why Howie Roseman is great. The Eagles traded a first and a third round pick for A.J. Brown back in 2022. They got 4 1,000-yard seasons. They made 2 Super Bowls. They won a Super Bowl. Now you trade a 29-year-old A.J. Brown to the Patriots for a first and a fifth round pick. That's pretty good stuff there by the Eagles GM. Wait, you're going to give me 4 great seasons, 2 Super Bowl appearances. We win 1 Super Bowl, and now I get a first and a fifth back? That's pretty good as well. So I wouldn't sleep on what the Eagles did and why A.J. Brown just couldn't coexist with Jalen Hurts. But now he goes with Drake May. He can be the featured guy. You don't have to worry about, you know, a running back who wants to get 1,500 to 1,800 yards. Devontae Smith, Dallas Goedert, everybody wants to, you know, get their touches. Now you go to New England, you can be the number one guy. 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What else do you have there, Dylan?
1: The post-Myles Garrett trade, the Rams are winning it all, winning the NFC, winning their division, or missing the playoffs.
0: Well, they better win the Super Bowl.
1: Yeah.
0: This is a move you make to win the Super Bowl. And I think anything other than winning the Super Bowl or getting to the Super Bowl would be a disappointment. And their over-under now is 11.5. I'm not sure if it was 10.5 before, but they're one of the favorites. If not, you know, the Ravens are up there. The Rams, Seattle's going to be back up there. But the Rams are expected to be playing for a Super Bowl. Yes, Dylan.
1: Yeah, I mean, of the these are the top 5 teams odds-wise to win the Super Bowl. So it's Rams plus 600, Bills plus 1,000, Ravens plus 1,000, Seahawks plus 1,100, and Chiefs plus 1,500. Would you take the Rams out of that five-some?
0: I probably, if I'm trying to get better odds, I might take Kansas City. I mean, it's a roll of the dice with Kelce coming back, Mahomes' availability, What are they going to do with the wide receiver position? I thought they did well with their defense. You're in a tough division. So does Buffalo get it right one of these years? Yes, Dylan.
1: Yeah, I mean, that's the longest preseason odds the Chiefs have been probably in a while.
0: Yeah.
1: But it's also, I'm always, I don't want to say a sucker for it, but I like when, like, a team that's been had a great run, people view them as they've sort of died off a little bit, and then everyone forgets about them, and then all of a sudden they're in the Super Bowl again. You're like, how did we not see that one coming?
0: And you know, the Bengals might be a team that I would take a flyer on. But, you know, if everybody stays healthy, you know, maybe. But if you're looking for longer odds, instead of just going with the favorites, I'd probably say that. All right, we'll settle on our poll question, 877-3DP-SHOW. Email address, dp@danpatrick.com. Twitter handle at dpshow. Hurricanes a slight favorite over the Golden Knights. The Knicks are still getting 4.5 against the Spurs for the game tomorrow night, and the Spurs are a slight favorite with that as well. We'll talk some basketball with Jim Jackson and Lewis Riddick and the Mothership. We'll dissect the trades that happened yesterday. As soon as I found out Myles Garrett was traded, I said to Fritzy, reach out to Aaron Donald. And he goes, okay, why? I said, because the Rams are probably saying, reach out to Aaron Donald. We just got Myles Garrett. And I thought, Aaron Donald posts all these videos on social media. He's working out. What is he, 32? 33? Yeah, Paulie?
2: I have him just turning 35 years old.
0: Oh.
2: 10 days ago, though.
0: Okay. All right.
2: Basically 35.
0: A young 35.
2: He was benching the other day with dumbbells that were 160 pounds each. He looked like an active football player.
0: He was asked about coming back. Now, this is back in April, the Not Just Football podcast. This is April at the NFL draft.
3: When people ask me all the time, like, you sure you don't want to play? I'd be like, to be honest with you, I have no urge to play football no more.
4: That's good.
3: Sometimes, in the back of my head, I'd be like, do I want to go out there? I think about this, and I'm like, nah, man. I'm like, I was a guy that never wanted to play forever, but I always said I was going to do 8 years and be done. I just happened to win a Super Bowl my eighth year. I'm like, man, this is destiny. And then, but it's kind of addictive to, like, you can't just win a Super Bowl and walk away. It's like, you want to experience that again. So,
4: yeah.
3: I wasn't fully done. I still had that. I wanted to experience that again.
4: I know Sean calls you every year and is like,
3: I'm going to say the first 2 years, they would still be talking. They talk about it, but it kind of quieted down because you kind of know where I'm at.
0: Okay. I'd still reach out. That was April before you got Myles Garrett. Now all of a sudden you're not the focal point. They're not going to be double teaming you. You might go, Super Bowl is in Los Angeles. You still live in L.A. Maybe you just say to him, how about you play in the home game?
2: Yeah.
0: You can do a Roger Clemens deal with Houston. Or was that the Yankees? Was it Houston, Marvin? Yeah? Okay. Yeah, I'd just say, hey, you want to... We won't even make you go to Australia to start the season. You can just come, play, you know, practice, go home, play a game, go home. You don't have to worry about any road trips here. Yes, Todd?
5: But what about the element of, like, being away all this time is not getting regular hits? You know, you're in the gym and you're working out. That's like a hockey player. I'm still doing drills and skating all around the ice, but you're not getting checked against the boards or anything like that. It's a very different thing, working out, than actually playing.
0: Thank you, Todd.
5: Yep.
0: I'm guessing Aaron Donald would be able to quickly replicate or get that feeling back. When you think about this, though, and I'd make him a rotation player. Let him, you know, come in on third downs, second down, whatever you want to do. But when you think about certain players at certain positions, they're getting hit on every single play. You know, if you're the center, tackle, guard, every single play, nose tackle, defensive tackle, every single play you get hit. Wide receivers don't. Quarterbacks don't. Wide receivers don't. Defensive backs, not necessarily. On every single play. So maybe Aaron Donald's like, I'm just getting tired of getting hit. Even though he was the one doing the hitting. But I would be reaching out to him. I would say, hey, why don't you stop by? Myles Garrett's going to have his press conference there. Hey, oh, wait. Here's your jersey. And your locker is still here. I'd be like, you know, just give it a thought here. Maybe just a little bit. Yeah, Paul?
2: I think this is a real topic. Aaron Donald retired quite early. He was generally healthy. Guys like Reggie White played till their late 30s. Bruce Smith was four-time All-Pro after the age of 30. You give him, like you said, you practice a little bit, rotation player, pay him $2 million per sack and say that's it.
0: Just playing the home games? Yeah.
2: Practice schmactus.
0: You're going to be hosting the Super Bowl? Why not? Yes, Dylan.
1: Yeah, I mean, I do think also, too, there's certain positions that just coming in cold after not playing, like probably offensive and defensive line, because it's, like you said, it's more just there's a physicality and being in shape element. But like skill positions, if you're like a receiver and you haven't caught balls in a couple of years, like there might be a bit more of a learning curve coming back.
0: Yeah. But these guys are working out year round. But if you got, I mean, Aaron Donald played the position as well, if not better than anybody else who's played that position. And there are a lot of great players who played that right on, you know, the nose, right on the center. And he disrupted people. I always said he disrupts an offense more than any of these edge rushers. If you said I could have Myles Garrett peak, Aaron Donald peak, I'm taking Aaron Donald. Aaron Donald goes up the middle. Now my quarterback is forced to be out of the pocket. Whether if you're going to have an edge rusher, all right, I know he's over here on this side, and I can steer the offense. I'm always geared here. I can double him up over here. Even doubling Aaron Donald, he would get up the middle. He would disrupt the offense far more than an edge rusher. Yeah, Paulie.
2: He retired after the 2023 season. That's not that long ago. You know, it's not 5 years. It's 2.5.
0: Yeah. Serena Williams is coming back. Aaron Donald can come back. Yes, Dylan.
1: Yeah, and he did say in that clip we played that he won the Super Bowl in his eighth season, and he was like, I thought I'd be done, but then you win one, you're like, maybe I can do that again. If he views this as his best chance to win a second one, it's not outside the realm of possibility.
0: How about we take a break here? Just getting started. You can be part of the program. Dial us up. Operator Tyler sitting by at 877-3DP-SHOW. We're back after this. Dan Patrick Show. 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
1: Normally this type of year, we're just speculating on what the Hard Knocks is going to be heading into the new season.
2: Yes.
1: But it's already been announced. 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And there's no more rules. Seattle Seahawks, the champs, are going to be on Hard Knocks this year.
2: Dude.
1: And the Patriots the year after.
2: I'm excited. It's great. I love the fact that the NFL is...
1: and the quarterback is pushing on it. 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
2: 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And they are also not intrusive. They're not. And that's the thing about Hard Knocks. Like, you're going to just mess up my world, my system. You know? It's great. Fans love it.
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0: Fritzy's son works for the Rams, and I thought, why didn't we get any inside information there yesterday on this big deal going down, Todd?
1: He would never tell me.
0: He wouldn't tell you?
1: Yeah, I think he would be so afraid that he would get in some kind of trouble or go back to him. He's, you know, there's no way he would even tell me.
0: Okay, all right. That's good. That's good. I'll just leave it to Jay Glazer. See, Glazer doesn't want to break deals. Like, he didn't want to work until he has to work during the season. Because I said, why don't you break all these stories? He goes, it's too much work. Like, I don't want to. And he's tied into the Rams and Sean McVay. So he knows. He knew. It's just, if you do this, then we're like, oh, let's get Glazer on to talk about the deal. He doesn't want to do this. He wants to go to Italy with his wife, and he wants to work out, you know, football players in the offseason. He doesn't want that pesky, hey, Jay Glazer reporting the Rams have made this trade. Yes, Dylan.
2: I also think if Todd came in and he was like, guys, I have the inside scoop and told the world, everyone would be like, well, he clearly got that from someone in the organization.
0: Yeah. Yeah.
2: And then very quickly, I think they'd find out who it came from.
0: Yes, Paul.
3: Does Todd's son work in merchandising for the Rams? Because Todd is swagged out.
0: Yeah, I know.
1: Yeah, anytime like one of the kids, I did it with Syracuse and Wake Forest. I did it with Colorado Buffaloes, which was his previous job. Anytime my kids are involved with any kind of team or company or whatever, or school, I go all in and buy a bunch of stuff.
0: Yeah, it looks good on you.
1: Thanks.
0: As a Bronco
1: fan.
0: It's
1: very weird not, you know, when I started buying the stuff that like to wear something other than Bronco stuff. But I feel it's safe. That's NFC versus AFC. They're playing each other week three, so obviously I'll root for Denver in that game.
0: Oh, okay. So family loyalty ends.
1: It ends there. You know, okay. I want the Rams to do well in the NFC, but if they met down the road, they almost met in the Super Bowl last year, and the Rams are playing in Denver early this season.
0: But if it's the Super Bowl and it's your son, it's in Los Angeles, maybe he gets a Super Bowl ring, and you're going to be rooting against your son.
1: I would have to stick with the Denver Broncos because wow. I've been a Bronco fan since I'm 7 years old, and he was a Bronco fan, and that would be very difficult. But at least week three, Sunday Night Football, it's all about Denver against the Rams.
0: Because you've been a Bronco fan longer than you've been a father to your son. That's what you're saying?
1: I started rooting for Denver in 1977, and he came along in 2002. So the math would suggest I got to stick to the orange.
0: Yes, Marvin.
4: But when you have a child, I thought your child supersedes everything. We should call child services.
1: Broncos comes first.
0: Yeah, but even when Von Miller said, I'm going to put you on a float in the parade.

0: wanted to experience that with Jordan. If there was a pair, as greedy as that might sound, then it was a very lovely offer. I didn't want to do that solo.
1: With your son back then.
0: I did.
1: Not with the Broncos.
0: Now things change. I'm just glad he didn't get a job with like the Chiefs or the Raiders or the Chargers or any AFC team.
1: Yes, Dylan.
2: Yeah, Todd, would you, if he was working for the Chiefs, would you be swagged out in Chiefs gear or would you just, you couldn't do
0: That's a fantastic question. I think I would not. I would wish my son well in his new position, but I could not buy AFC, certainly not AFC West clothes of any kind.
1: What if it's the Chargers?
0: I could not.
1: Okay.
0: That's all. Any AFC team, especially those three teams in the AFC West, I would not be able to buy them.
1: What if you made your son cry?
0: You know, people get upset sometimes. Get a tissue. Wipe the tears.
1: Yes, Marvin.
3: So he would just wish Jordan well in his future endeavors?
1: Yes.
0: Okay.
1: Yes.
0: That's exactly what I would
1: do. Don is very good.
4: Minimum kindness.
1: Yes. And wishing you well in your future endeavors. Lucas in Texas. Hi, Luke. Welcome back. What do you have for me?
5: Hey, Dan. Good morning.
1: Good morning.
5: Just wanted to call in, try to sneak in one best and worst of the weekend. I know we're on a Tuesday, but wanted to get one in. And I had to adjust on the fly. I forgot about the Myles Garrett stuff, obviously, last night. So a best is just seeing him get a real chance at a Super Bowl. You know, I don't know if anybody's turned their career around from a really bad event, kind of like his fight they had with the Steelers, into, I don't even know if that's on people's radar as much anymore, of just how great of a player he's been. But my other best, and unfortunately this came against mine and Fritzy's Astros on Sunday, I finally got to watch that flamethrower from Milwaukee, Jacob Mizorowski, pitch.
1: Yeah.
5: Dan, you have got to watch that guy. He threw 16 pitches in the first inning. The slowest one was 101 miles an hour. It was incredible. It is must-see TV. Go watch Jacob Mizorowski.
1: I have not seen him in person, but I have seen him on TV, and I know that's completely different. But I did have a former hitter, and he said, I asked him, I said, can you get used to 100 miles an hour? He said, a fastball, yes. Now, if you have movement, that's different. But if you're throwing 100, we'll eventually catch up to it. But it's the breaking balls. If you have movement on your fastball, you know, certain guys would have, you know, Nolan Ryan would have that fastball that would rise. You know, you have certain guys who have movement on a fastball. So 95 might be tougher to hit than 101 if 95 is moving a little bit. But this former hitter, great hitter, said, if I know what you're throwing and where you're throwing it, we'll catch up to it. Now, that doesn't mean you're going to be dominating this pitcher. But he did say, we can catch up to a fastball. It's the other stuff when you're throwing, you know, off speed, you know, mixing things up. That, you know, then that becomes the challenge. Yes, Paul.
4: Last week, Mizorowski threw 103 miles per hour. 8 times in the first inning. He threw 100 or more 57 times on the day. That's 10 more than any other pitcher in league history. He actually discussed hitting 105 someday and thinks it's possible.
1: Well, there's already been a pitcher. Didn't Jordan Hicks throw 105?
4: Did he?
1: The Cardinals reliever, I think. I thought he had 104. Like, if it's an FM rock station, like if you're throwing 104.3, you know, that's pretty damn impressive. Yes, Dill.
2: Yeah, I think Chapman might have touched 104 at one point also. But I was also, it makes me think about, remember in the Little League World Series when they would show what the pitch equivalent was like to the majors, where some kid who was totally 12 was throwing like 83, and they're like, that's 114 miles an hour on a pro mound.
1: I don't know if they got up to 83.
2: They hit 80.
1: Did they?
2: Yeah, which I'm looking, according to this Newsweek article, 80 is the speed equivalent of 107. Which is pretty fast.
1: Are they allowed to throw curveballs, though? Like, they are in the Little League World Series.
2: I think, yeah, they do, and I think that's sort of, I mean, you probably always could. Maybe it was more of a taboo, but now I think once they realize that actually trying to throw 80 in Little Leagues is what's going to blow your arm out, not the
1: curveball. Yeah, I know. That was the interesting part, is we weren't allowed to throw curveballs, and then all of a sudden you got to be 12 and you were allowed to throw a curveball. As if my elbow was going to be healthy. Like, and then all you do is throw curveballs, you're striking out everybody. You are. You just are. Especially, you know, kids where you start it on, you know, their left shoulder and they're ducking out of the way. Fastball, you just kind of hang in there. Come on, little knock here. Come on now. Come on, little base hit. There we go. Walks as good as it. Todd probably heard, hey, walks as good as a hit.
0: I heard a lot of that. I remember being on the mound and the other team was yelling at me, you know, we want a pitcher, not a bellyitcher, and all that. And I embarrassed myself at age 8 when I called timeout. I spoke to the coach. Can you make them stop yelling while I'm trying to concentrate on pitching? And the coach taught me a lesson by saying, why don't you go tell the home plate up what you just told me? And I waved over the home plate up. He met me halfway between the mound and home plate. I go, can you tell them to please be quiet? I'm trying to pitch here. And he's like, son, get back on the mound and pitch.
1: Yes, Paul.
4: The fastest pitches in the history of the Little League World Series, 82, 83. It's from 46 feet, so the equivalent is 107 miles per hour.
1: Dang.
4: And the kid was 12, and he's got a full mustache.
2: Yes.
1: Yeah. Fear the stash. Yes, Marvin.
3: It's like, who was our boy from the Bronx? Danny Almonte?
1: Yeah.
3: Danny Almonte had muscles and tattoos.
4: Yeah, he had a family and kids.
3: Yeah.
4: He had children.
3: That's my son. I mean, my brother.
1: Chris in Syracuse. Good morning, Chris. What do you have for us?
6: Hey, thanks, Dan. Hey, Dan, maybe a plus for the Patriots in the signing of A.J. Brown, if the fact that they signed him and the potential distraction he may cause in his tenure at New England may take the focus off of Mike Vrabel.
1: Yeah. I mean, sure. If you're the Patriots, you want quiet. You want to win, and you want it quiet. It's just occasionally somebody will ask a question. Now, Mike has answered all the questions, it feels like. Why? Like, you weren't there for the last day of the draft, and then he had to address that he wasn't there, that he was in counseling. Well, doesn't have to talk about it anymore. I don't know if there's anything. Well, there could be things that come up, but I've said often on the program, if I'm Robert Kraft and I'm the Patriots owner, I just want to make sure my coach, what kind of information is he dispensing? Because that's where it can get a little tricky, a little dangerous for the organization. If you're sharing information, or if I'm the NFL and you're going to have a reporter help manipulate something for a coach and a team, then that can be a problem as well. But that's the football aspect of it. I know nobody really cares about that. They want the page six. They want the gossip here. But Diana has not said anything. But I do think when she does, that could bring back more conversation, more a brighter light on this topic. But there's nothing that's going on right now. I think Diana Russini eventually talks. I don't know to who and how forthcoming you want to be. But she's obviously gone radio silent, and I think that's good. I think that's smart. Yes, Dill.
2: Yeah, because if you're Diana Russini, no matter what you say, when you decide to say it, the moment you just bring it up, you're sort of bringing it all back to the surface after it's been relatively quiet for probably the longest stretch since all this stuff broke.
1: Well, it's just like the Giants with Odell Beckham Jr., where they were bringing him back, and the timing had to do. Now, once again, am I reading into this? A little bit. The Jackson Dart introducing the president. His teammate Abdul Carter came out, had a problem with that. You got the situation with one of the Giants' owners and any attachment to Epstein. So now you bring OBJ back, and now people can talk about that, not the other things. Now, once again, that was just me thinking out loud of, you're going to bring OBJ back for another workout? What didn't you see the first workout? But they've signed him. They got a lot of wide receivers. They got their wide receiver room. There's like 8 guys in there. Yeah, Marv.
3: I'd be excited if it was OBJ in 2015.
1: Yeah.
3: I'd be super excited, but I think so many injuries have happened in that time.
1: I wonder if he still considers me an outsider.
3: Without question.
1: Yeah. I was right. He didn't acknowledge that I was correct with OBJ. He called me an outsider. Yes, Paul.
4: You talk about a guy you thought was going to the Hall of Fame someday based off his early career. In his first 3 seasons, starting in 2014, first team All-Pro, second team All-Pro, third team All-Pro.
1: Yeah. Well, playing in New York, having that catch against the Cowboys. But then, the Browns situation where you have injuries there. You know, he was on his way to being the MVP for the Rams in the Super Bowl. So, tremendous talent. Just, you know, you got a career that was a disappointment for a variety of reasons. Yes, Dill.
2: He was also able to capitalize on the star power in a way that I think a lot of the other guys haven't. And even, like, to this day, he's barely played and he's bounced around, but he's still, you know, a star off the field. And, like, I wonder if maybe that early on might have hurt his football career a little bit because there's, you know, you got, you know, Paris Fashion Week or whatever else going on. Obviously, it's a good long-term thing, but in the moment.
1: Yeah, I mean, he looks great, and he does have star power. I think he dated a Kardashian, which always helps. Maybe it was Kim. It's hard to keep track. Like, you know, Kendall and Kylie, although Kylie's taken by Timothy and the Chalamets.
3: Chloe.
1: Chloe with Tristan Thompson. Kim is dating Lewis Hamilton,
4: really?
1: The race car driver.
3: Man, you are up on it.
1: I am.
3: I can't wait until you retire and just host Entertainment Tonight. That's your real passion.
1: Yeah. But they know how to stay in the news. I don't know what they're... Well, I know what they could be good at. But they know how to stay in the news. It's remarkable. It is. And then mom gets a facelift and, you know, she looks like $1 million. Maybe that's what it costs. But she looks great. They stay in the news, man. Yes, Dylan.
2: Yeah, she's like the second youngest looking one now.
1: But she
4: Benjamin Button.
2: If you're Sir Lewis, though, I feel like I'd be, you know, just proceed with caution. The success rate on these is pretty low long term.
1: Do you proceed with caution more as a race car driver or in your social life?
2: I think he'll be able to handle the race car driving more easily.
1: Yeah, it feels like there are some dangerous curves in both of them. Oh,
7: okay,
1: Todd. Yeah, Paul.
4: Not much tread left on those tires.
1: Whoa,
4: That's just racing.
1: How about we take a pit stop here? Phone call. See what I did with that?
0: I like it. I like it.
1: Thank you.
0: I mean, the theme going.
1: Thank you. How about we take a break? Our play of the day next.

0: 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Well, it's not. It gets a lot better than that. Right, Todd? Wouldn't you say that Dude Wipes gets a whole lot better?
1: Much better.
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2: Swung on, broken bat, looper left field. It's a base hit. Randy scores. The Mariners have done it again. The magic dust has been sprinkled here at T-Mobile Park.
5: 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Early poll results, Dylan.
6: Yeah, Dan, we have two up at the moment. The first one is who had the best day yesterday, the Browns, the Rams, Myles Garrett, or other. 54% say Myles Garrett.
5: I'm going to put you in there as well because you had a $5 parlay that paid out almost $900 yesterday.
6: I did. I was bored, just messing around. I was like, I'll slap together a little baseball parlay. So I had a seven-legger. All was done except for the Rockies Angels. And the Rockies go up 2-0 and then have a five-run. The Angels have a five-run third inning. And I was like, of course, it's the last leg. I'm going to lose again, as usual. And

0: and I went to bed and woke up and the Rockies pulled it off.
1: Congratulations.
0: Thank you. I needed that one.
1: Yeah, but it won't last long with you.
0: No, it won't last long. It's more I needed the win.
1: Yes.
0: Yeah.
1: Yeah, yeah, Paulie.
2: Will you take that money and play with it or stick with the parlay plan?
0: I'm going to build a time machine and go back to 2010 and buy Bitcoin with it.
1: Hmm. Okay.
0: Or just, yeah, I'll probably bet it.
1: Chris in Toledo. Hi, Chris. What do you have for me today?
3: Hey, love the show. 5'6", a svelte 140. Two quick things, one for Fritzy and one for Marvin. Fritzy, I love your music, your song parodies. I've got one for you for the NBA Finals. How about Wemby for the song Wendy by the Beach Boys? And then for Marvin, please bring back your cookout playlist. I love it. Great for Meat Friday or any time. I haven't heard it in a while. We'd love to hear it again.
1: Thank you, Chris. The Beach Boys song Wendy didn't exactly land. Yes, Paulie.
2: It was so quiet after that joke, I could hear him swallow. He went,
1: Steve in Syracuse. Hi, Steve. What do you have for me?
4: Hello, gentlemen. Nice to hear you. If I could start a new thought here. 64 years old and retired for 15 months. Ding. So, my son and I were talking the other day. What is the most exciting moment in sports? Is it a hole-in-one, a Grand Slam walk-off, a basketball half-court winning shot, or a Hail Mary pass?
1: I think they're all equal. It depends on what the stakes are. If you say I've got a golf shot to win the Masters, Hail Mary to win the Super Bowl, Grand Slam to win the World Series, I mean, it really depends on what the situation is. But thank you, Steve. Red in Georgia is back. Hi, Red.
5: Hey, thanks for taking the call, Dan. I'm first time doing this. Hey, 6'2", 74, straight get down. Hey, Dan. Hey, Dan, I love what the Rams organization is doing. I think it's a model that some teams will try, but they can't perfect it. When you can go get players that can change your trajectory to be a Super Bowl contender every time you do it, just take Myles Garrett for example. If he produced what he did in Cleveland, every year that he played with the Rams, he's worth the first-round pick, no doubt about it. And so was you that team, Miami Dolphins, going for Arch Manning this year? 5 first-round picks ain't nothing. Give it up.
1: Thank you, Red. Once again, you needed to add to your defense because you gave up 33 to the Eagles last year, 26 to the Niners, 31 to the Panthers, 38 to the Seahawks, 27 to the Falcons, 31 to the Seahawks. The 38 to the Seahawks and 31 to the Seahawks, that's where it resonates. They're in your division. Now, all of a sudden, I would love to have known what Mike McDonald or Kyle Shanahan thought when they heard this news. Like, oh, my God. The Rams got who? Oh, my God. But I do like what Cleveland did. Cleveland had to do what's important to them now and next year and the year after. The Rams are trying to win a Super Bowl. I was saying last year, you got to trade Myles Garrett. You got to. He wanted out, then he got paid, restructures his deal. Todd Monken, the new head coach, said he didn't even meet with Myles Garrett since he took the job. So something was up or hanging in the balance. Carl in Seattle. Hi, Carl. What do you have for me today?
6: Hey, Dan. It's actually Rambling Carl now since the last call.
1: All right. We'll do better this time around, Carl.
6: Yeah, well, I'm going to land the plane this time.
1: Okay.
6: Listen, I have a question, and the suggestion. Question is, when you do retire, what are we going to do with the actual man cave? And the suggestion is, how about we turn it into like maybe a coffee shop / museum to where, you built it. We will come, Dan, and come out there. Maybe you could set it up to where maybe we come in and take pictures and take a couple shots and meet Fridays, have a brunch up there. Just a suggestion.
1: Well, thank you, Carl. Yeah, kind of open. Now, there might be a show that's done after I retire in here or shows that are done in here after I retire. There's always that possibility, yeah, Paul.
2: You know, you can make one side like a production studios or studios, and the other side like a gift shop tour area. Like if you ever went to the Guinness Brewery, there's one side where they're making actual beer, and then they have this tourist attraction side. It could be like that.
1: Or a bed and breakfast.
2: Yeah.
1: You know, come in, bring the family, get to grill out. You get to act like you're on radio and TV. We can turn the lights on. You sit behind microphones here. Go out and shoot hoops. There's pickleball out there. You can lift weights. There's a football field. We got everything for you. Yeah, Paul.
2: Maybe a corduroy shop in the lobby.
1: Yeah, maybe I'll sell corduroys. Yeah, I got people now sending me suggestions on corduroys. A friend of mine says, hey, I got a corduroy, five pocket, great cords. I'm gonna have my own, you know, line of corduroys, vocal cords. You know? What do you think?
2: Vocal cords.
1: Yeah, vocal.
0: I like it.
1: Yeah, my vocal cords. Got it? Todd, did you get that one?
7: I did. Okay. I think you gotta go with that.
1: Paulie, would you see if that's trademarked?
2: On it.
1: All right. We'll talk some football. Lewis Riddick of the Mothership stops by in about 25 minutes. Jim Jackson, he'll join us in the final hour of the program. We actually found two teams playing in the NBA Finals that Jim didn't play for in his career. I think he played for 12 teams. 1 hour in the books, two more to go after this. 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

0: so far above the rest of the field, two or three steps above him at the moment, as they are for pretty much everyone else.
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3: Whatcom County health officials are keeping an eye on Ebola. Despite an extremely low risk to the public, they stress that there are currently no Ebola cases or even reported symptoms locally or in the United States. Governor Bob Ferguson has signed an executive order directing state agencies to create standards for workers going through menopause. His office says nearly 40% of working women in Washington are in the average age range to experience symptoms of menopause. A runway driver near the border in Blaine says their car made them do it. Blaine police say an officer stopped a driver who was traveling south in the northbound lanes on Pacific Highway. The driver blamed the car's self-driving feature. The officer gave the driver a ticket anyway. Another walk-off win for the Mariners. Cole Young's broken bat single knocked in Randy Rosarena in the bottom of the 10th for a 3-2 win over the New York Mets and the M's 7th win in a row. Bellingham forecast, lots of sunshine today, a high of 80. I'm Joe Tien here on Northwest
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8: With the OKC Thunder, it's easy to overreact. 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
8: Hour two when it's Tuesday. Dan and the Danettes, Dan Patrick Show. Talk some football. Our good buddy Lewis Riddick of the Mothership will stop by in about 20 minutes from now. Jim Jackson, Fox NBA college basketball analyst, will join us in the final hour of the program. Stanley Cup Finals, Golden Knights at the Hurricanes, 8 Eastern on ABC. 877-3DP Show. That's the phone number. The operator is Tyler sitting by. He'll take your calls throughout the day. Well, at least for the next 2 hours. It'd be kind of weird to call him after the show, but Tyler is lonely, and he's just going to be hanging out with my dog, Winnie, and he'll take your phone calls. Stat of the day brought to you by Panini America, the official trading cards of this program. We say good morning. Those watching on Peacock, thank you for downloading the app. We say good morning to our radio affiliates, iHeartRadio, Fox Sports Radio. Killers aren't born. They're made. It's a new Peacock original, MIA. A young woman dreams of life in Miami's glittering world until tragedy pulls her into the city's dangerous underbelly. Streaming now, only on Peacock. How are we feeling today? You guys?
9: That was good.
8: I know, but I don't get it. Sometimes I feed off the energy here.
9: We're letting it breathe.
8: Okay. Todd's here. Dylan's here. Marvin, Paulie, and the backroom guys as well. Poll question from hour one, and then what are we going to go with in hour two, Dylan?
10: Well, Dan, the Rams this season are winning it all, winning the NFC, winning their division, or missing the playoffs. 33% have them winning the whole thing.
8: Okay. You know, it's one of those days where here it is, it's basketball and it's hockey. We're in the middle of baseball, and the NFL just drops a bomb. A couple of bombs. Now, we knew about the A.J. Brown, but Myles Garrett getting traded and the fallout from that. And now I wonder, can you do anything after a move like this for the Rams? If you're the Niners, if you're Seattle, do you do anything, I would say, I guess, for the lack of a better word, counteract this, because now you got Myles Garrett, okay? And, you know, they already got Trent McDuffie, but they needed to upgrade that defense. Offensively, they're good. You know, Davante Adams being 34 bothers me. I'd love for him to be my third receiver, not my second. That's why maybe Ty Simpson turns out to be Joe Namath. But I'm winning now. And they made a move to win now. That's why I would have made a move with that draft pick in the first round to win now. Give me somebody who can be a difference maker on offense. Yeah, Paulie.
6: Not Joe Namath with the Rams, though.
8: No, not that Joe Namath.
6: Just checking.
8: Yes. But both Alabama products, Ty Simpson, and maybe Ty Simpson can sit for a year. Maybe it's 2 years. You got Stafford who signed an extension. He wants to play. Boy, you want to talk about, hey, Matt, sorry, we're going to draft Ty Simpson. Why? Well, you know, he's too good to pass up. We've had a relationship with him and his father for a while. We can't pass him up. Okay. We'll make it up to you. How about a contract extension? Okay. Hey, I got you Trent McDuffie. Yeah, I know. Hey, Matthew, guess what? We're trading for Myles Garrett. Don't mess with me. No, we're trading for Myles Garrett. All right, you know, that Ty Simpson, you know, that draft pick's not that bad. I feel okay about it. Hour two poll question, Dylan.
10: You kind of brought this up in the first hour, and I thought it was interesting.
8: Oh.
10: Who would you rather have, peak Aaron Donald or peak Myles Garrett? Which could be a potential scenario for the Rams. Except they get both.
8: I would take Aaron Donald. I would. Myles Garrett's wonderful. Obviously. They're both going to be first ballot Hall of Famers. If I get them at the same price, Aaron Donald. But if you want to put it out there, you know, you can. But Aaron Donald, to me, there's nobody else like him. I can go back to Warren Sapp. Like, there are guys who have played like him, but in today's NFL, it's all about the edge rushers. You don't have anybody who's going up the middle and disrupting. And I think that's what makes Aaron Donald so unique. Yes, Paul?
6: Aaron Donald once had a season where he had 20 and a half sacks at the interior of the defensive line.
8: I know.
6: That's freaky.
8: That's wild. Phone calls, we'll get to those coming up. So we got hockey coming up tonight with the Golden Knights on the road. And they have the two top scorers in the postseason. Vegas is the third team in the last 15 years to go into the Cup Final with multiple 10-goal scorers. The Capitals had this in 2018. Edmonton had this in 2024.
11: Stat of the day, stat of the day, stat of the day, stat of the day. Here comes that
8: what?
11: Stat of the day.
8: Yep, my Golden Knights coming up. The other move that kind of got overshadowed, but it's because we knew it was going to happen. The Eagles traded A.J. Brown to the Patriots. First round pick in 2028 and a fifth round pick in 2027. So A.J. Brown is one of seven players in NFL history to have at least 8,500 receiving yards and 60 touchdown receptions, including the playoffs, in his first seven seasons. He joins Jerry Rice, Marvin Harrison, Randy Moss, Larry Fitzgerald, Calvin Johnson, and Tyreek Hill. Brought to you by Panini America, the official trading cards of the Dan Patrick Show. Also, with Myles Garrett, since he came into the league in 2017, he leads the NFL in sacks with 125 and a half. Pressures, a stat I love, 413. Tackles for losses, 149. He's second in quarterback hits and third in forced fumbles. He has a chance to be on the short list of greatest defensive player of all time. Part of the problem has been he's done this, and you're not watching games. You might watch a highlight. That's it. Your other great defensive players, they played in big games. Reggie White played in big games. Lawrence Taylor played in big games. Ronnie Lott played in big games. You know, run down the list. You're normally playing in big games. But Ray Lewis played in big games. Yeah, Pauline.
6: It's like Ohtani going to the Dodgers. Now we could see him in October.
8: Yeah.
6: He's been toiling for years. Like Mike Trout, no postseason. And one of the greatest hitters of all time. But he will be not remembered.
8: No.
6: Not strongly remembered.
8: It'll just be that he was a great player. And you won't have any memories. It won't be where, remember when? And there's no remember when. He was just a great player. And we've said for years, trade him. We said when they had Ohtani, trade him. One guy has not changed your organization. You had two of the best players. You had two first ballot Hall of Famers. And you're not making the playoffs. And that's really hard to do. But they did it. Yeah, Mike Trout's going to be a, man, that's a lot of home runs. Or that's a lot of golden gloves. Or that's a lot of stolen base. Like, but it's not going to be, well, maybe at the end of his career, maybe he gets a chance. But it'd be great. That's what you want to see. Great players play on the biggest stage. One basketball note. I'm going to bring this up to Jim Jackson. The number of analysts who came out and said they thought that Oklahoma City is going to move on from Chet Holmgren. Now, he gets his new contract coming up next year. He's young. Did he get roughed up? Did he get embarrassed, humbled? Yes. Did he disappear? Yeah, all of those things. All of those things. But he's still young and still trying to figure it out. And I think he's necessary for OKC to continue to win. Is he Wemby? No, he's not. But he was on, what, third team All-NBA? Was he up there for Defensive Player of the Year? I wouldn't be moving on from him. Would I want him to work with somebody? I really got to get inside his head to wonder, like, what happened? You didn't even take shots in the second half. But he can still play defense. I just got to figure out how to use him, how he can find comfort spots on the floor. But I'm not moving on from him because, you know, he looked that lost. I mean, is he 20? Is that right, Marvin?
12: He's got to be older than that.
8: 21? Yeah, Paulie.
6: He just turned 24.
8: Oh, 24.
6: Remember, he missed that first year because of injury.
8: I'm moving on from him, man.
6: Total change?
8: No.
6: I take.
8: No, I mean, these are young guys. And I got to be fair to him. Do I think he is a franchise player? I don't. But I, just because he had, you know, this series against Wemby, I got to be fair to him. Now, Sam Presti is a great GM. Does he think that he can get, you know, dollar for dollar if he trades Chet Holmgren? And if so, they don't need picks. They're loaded with picks. But if you're going to say to Milwaukee, Chet Holmgren, three first-round picks, we want Giannis. Okay. If I'm OKC and I like Giannis in your offense, okay. I mean, you're trying to win championships. Yes, they're built for the future. Okay. But apparently they're not built right now. If I get 3 years of Giannis, I'm going to give up some first-round draft picks and I give up Chet Holmgren, okay. But I just don't move on from him because I don't kick him to the curb. Yes, Pauline.
6: Those first-round picks that Oklahoma City has, those guys are going to fight for playing time the next couple of years.
8: Yes, Dill.
10: I think Chet's a little bit of a victim of expectations, too, from when he was coming into the league because he was kind of got some, like, Wemby-ish thoughts about him when he was in high school. Like, pre-Gonzaga, even, he was this, you know, over north of 7 foot guy who had a handle and stuff.
8: Yeah, but we didn't know about Wemby. We knew about Chet Holmgren.
10: Yeah.
8: And then all of a sudden it was like Wemby, Wemby, Wemby. These two don't like each other. They faced each other back when they were, 16, 17 years of age. Holmgren, let's see what happens now. I mean, you got embarrassed on the biggest stage. Now let me see what you do. But you can't just pout. Like, you got to be ready. You got to figure out something that you can do to counteract Wemby on the offensive end. Defensively, you're still a really good player. He finished runner-up to Wemby. But offensively, now is when we find out you really want to be great. I mean, I got Wemby in a pool with Navy SEALs in the offseason. I got him working out with Jamal Crawford on ball handling. I got him working out with Akeem Olajuwon on footwork. I got him working out with Tim Duncan and David Robinson. Your move, Chet. Your move. Yeah, Paulie.
6: He's taking acting lessons with Daniel Day-Lewis, I heard.
8: He's not going to stop. He's taking acting lessons also from Meryl Streep. Yes, Paulie.
6: Okay, I looked up Chet Holmgren. I think he lifts weights. I'm sure they have a weight room there at OKC. But it just doesn't look like it's working, the weight room, putting on weight thing. He's put on 12 pounds in 4 years.
8: Yeah, but Wemby is not big. Yeah, he's not muscular.
6: Feels more solid.
8: No.
10: He's gotten bigger, but like more noticeably than Chet, I would say.
6: Chester's listed at 7'1", 208.
8: Wow. What's Wemby? 220, maybe?
10: No, he's got to be heavier than that. I really hope so for my sake.
8: Well, wait a minute. What's the difference between 208 for Chet at 7 foot whatever and Wemby at 7 foot whatever? Yeah, Paulie.
6: All right, let's play the game. The official height and weight of Wemby. This is the official one that the NBA and the Spurs use.
8: All right, Todd, I'll let you start.
13: 7'4", 228.
8: All right, Dylan.
10: 7'4", 235.
8: All right, Marvin.
12: 7'4", 226.
8: Ooh, man. I'm going to go 7'4", 229.
6: Just like The Price is Right, one of you got it exactly right. Who thinks they got it exactly right?
10: Me.
6: Dylan would be the answer.
10: Yeah.
6: 7'4", 235.
13: Nice.
8: Okay.
10: So what you're saying is me and Wemby are the same weight? That's pretty cool.
8: Oh, I think you're more than 235, aren't you?
10: A couple weeks, when we did the weigh-in for our weigh-off, I was, but I think I'm trimming down a little bit. Yeah, not getting any taller, though.
8: Don't look far. It's right behind you.
10: With the boogeyman?
8: No, your rear end.
10: Oh.
8: See, it's, like you think you've... Never mind. If I weighed the back row against the front row...
10: I mean, come on.
8: I would say back row by far.
10: Yeah, I would too.
8: Yeah. Todd, how much you weigh?
13: I'm about 232, 233.
8: All right.
10: Dylan? Go with 235.
8: All right. Marvin?
12: 231.
8: Okay. Paul?
6: 186.
8: Yeah. Yeah, front row.
10: What if we throw Dan into the front row? Are we about even?
8: No. I weigh more than you think.
10: Can I guess or
8: yeah.
10: Is that rude?
8: Yeah, go ahead.
10: 210.
8: All right. Marvin?
12: 221.
8: All right. Paul?
6: 221. I would go 6'2", 204.
8: Todd?
13: 209.
8: 6'2", down from 6'3". I'll tell you my weight after.
10: Oh.
6: So dumb.
8: We're back after this. 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
11: But it's already been announced. And next year, too, guys. 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Seattle Seahawks, the champs, are going to be on Hard Knocks this year.
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12: 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And they are also not intrusive. 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And that's the thing about Hard Knocks. Like, you're going to just mess up my world, my system. You know? It's great. Fans love it.
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4: prior to the commercial break, I told you I was 6'3". Now I'm 6'2". And everybody guessed my weight. I'm 6'2", 218. 6'2", 218. Playing weight was 6'3", 175. Nobody wanted any part of that. I just got this, that apparently there are two people who are telling me how much they weigh, but they're lying about it. Dylan, how much did you say you weighed? 235?
5: And I stand by that, Dan.
4: Well, you're sitting right now. So 245 is what you weighed in at, okay? Marvin, you said you weighed 232?
9: 231.
4: We've got you at 239.
9: But I weighed myself this morning, and it said 231.
5: Okay. And I weighed myself the other day, and I was down to 234, and then I was back up to 238, and then I've been pretty good since then, so I'm just 235 seems accurate.
4: Okay. So you guys have lost 10 pounds, basically, is what you're saying.
5: You haven't said a word about it.
4: Well, you had 20 to lose, so I can't give you credit for losing 10.
5: Wait, only 20?
4: 25. Yes, Marvin.
9: So somebody's snitching out here?
4: Yes. The person who holds the camera, Weeks, he's the one who was there when you guys weighed in.
5: He knows what we do to rats around here.
4: Oh. Todd, did you tell the truth?
13: I did.
4: Okay. Lewis Riddick, he played in the NFL. He was a safety. He's, of course, with the mothership. Height and weight, Lewis. Official height and weight.
14: Official right now?
4: Yeah.
14: 6'0", 220, 223.
4: All right. That's like football weight.
14: Yeah, my official weight was 215. That's what I had to weigh in at. When I was in Oakland, we had to weigh in every day. Every day we walked in the facility under Gruden, we had to go right to the weight room and weigh in. In Cleveland with Belichick, we weighed in every Friday, and he stood there. And it was $50 per pound per day. So if you missed your weight on Friday, you had to weigh in Saturday. If you missed your weight on Saturday, you had to weigh in Monday after the game. And it was $50 per pound per day.
4: Who ended up spending the most?
14: Back then, it was probably like a guy named, we had an offensive guard named Wally Williams, an offensive guard named Gene Williams. I used to always be in the steam room with guys like Eric Turner, Steve, because we were like bigger safeties. And 215, like 215, like I felt like I couldn't eat to stay at 215, you know what I mean? So, because you're young, you're grown, you got this. But yeah, I never missed weight though. I always made it.
4: I wonder about somebody like Sebastian Janikowski.
14: Oh, that'd be a good one. I don't know, man. But I know under Gruden, and it was like every single day you walked in there and you made a beeline right for the weight room, took your stuff off, got on the scale.
4: How is everybody talks about Belichick's sense of humor? Everybody says, "Oh, you would love him," and I go, "Well, I'll never find out." You played for him,
14: yeah. There wasn't.
4: I mean, you guys weren't good enough.
14: In my experience, yeah, there wasn't a whole lot of sense of humor, man.
4: Okay,
14: there wasn't a whole lot of now. The guy who had a dry sense of humor, who you'd always, you know, you would see him kind of like get that little smile on the crook. Was Saban was like that. Like, Saban's a hard ass now. I'm telling you, he would lose it. And then 5 seconds later, he'd be laughing. He was the guy who, for me, I had more of the real relationship with when I was in Cleveland. And being coached by those two dudes at the same time, I mean, I've told this story 1,000 times, was something like, I don't know if that's not for the weak. That's for sure. But Nick is the guy who really... Nick was the guy who, as a pro, really believed in my skills and really stood up for me and backed me, and he's why I played in Cleveland.
4: Well, you guys weren't good enough maybe for Belichick to have a sense of humor around you guys.
14: Yeah, that's true, too. But we made the playoffs in 90. Dan, the 94. 94-

0: season. If we could have figured out a way to like calm down Kevin Green and Greg Lloyd and Rod Woodson and those guys, we would have made the Super Bowl that year. We had the best defense in the league. But our offense was, let's say, less than not good.
1: Who was your quarterback?
0: It was a bunch of people. It was Vinny Testaverde primarily. We just didn't have any explosive component, man. We had Eric Metcalf, Tommy Vardell, Mark Carrier, Michael Jackson, guys like that, but we just couldn't put it together consistently.
1: Touchdown, Tommy Vardell.
0: There you go, man. Stanford.
1: Yeah, Stanford, he scored Superman. He scored them all there. He didn't score them in
0: exactly.
1: The NFL.
0: Exactly. I think we scored more points than we did on offense that year.
1: How surprised were you that the Browns decided finally to move on from Myles Garrett?
0: Look, it's kind of like what I'm not shocked. Look, teams that are always caught in this state of, you know, their evolution, so to speak, or their growth, which is they're always seeming to reset, rebuild, trying to restock the cupboards, gain draft picks, sell hope, push it off till next year. This is what they do. Eventually, they get they take their best player because they're going to hit on somebody because they're always drafting high. So they're going to get somebody that has unique skills, and eventually they're going to wind up trading them away to reset it for the next coach, the next coach, the next coach, the next coach. So am I shocked? No. We sat across from Myles Garrett 2 years ago, I think, for a Week 18 game out in Baltimore, where this was when he said going into the offseason he was going to have a talk with Stefanski and the group there and kind of like try to figure out like where the organization was headed. And you could just tell, like, Myles was – he had done everything he could do individually. And he was just looking for team success. But Cleveland was steadfast in that they weren't going to trade him because he's one of the best players in the league. And Jim Schwartz, you know, and Myles, you know, they obviously have been super productive. Well, Schwartz's gone. Myles is gone. Cleveland has a bunch of draft picks again, and they're selling hope again. That's this kind of like – that's the cycle they're in.
1: I'll give you Aaron Donald in his prime, Myles Garrett in his prime.
0: Ooh-wee. Man, you know what? You know I'm going to go with Aaron, but I'm going to go with Aaron for this reason. You remember Jerry Gray, old Texas defensive back and played for the Rams, and he was he's a good friend of mine, coached in Washington when I was there. He said, look, if you give me the choice between a guy who can create unique transcendent pressure on the interior or a guy who can do it on the exterior, I'm taking the guy on the interior. Because that's the shorter distance that he has to go to get to the quarterback and really disrupt things. So I'm going with Aaron.
1: I think the Browns did pretty well getting Jared Verse. I know that they weren't going to make this move unless they got Verse. He's on his rookie deal, and he's an emerging player. Like, I like the deal for both teams. And normally, you know, that's not a hot take. We want to give – you know, the Rams are trying to win a Super Bowl.
0: Yeah,
1: the Browns are trying to get back to ground zero and say, now let's build this with players and not get desperate, overpay for Deshaun Watson, maybe overpay for Myles Garrett just to keep him in Cleveland. Now maybe they build this thing right.
0: Yeah. Look, I think, well, yeah, they have a chance. I mean, they have the assets to do it. But you know what? Like, see, this is why the NFL is the best business in America, in the world. It's because in the offseason now, like the Cleveland Browns fans, yeah, you may not have been relevant regular season-wise when it really counts. But now in the offseason, which this is now obviously a year-round, you know, entertainment industry, they feel relevant right now. They're in the news. Their feeling is, and I shouldn't say it's just from that standpoint, because look, the people in Cleveland really are trying to win. They are. But again, this is the cycle that they've always been in, and they have a chance. But we know this in the team building process, Dan. The most important part is the development and utilization of those assets. The Rams and Sean McVay and Les Snead, they know how to do that.
1: Yeah,
0: they know how to develop and utilize guys that they get. And so for them, you're right. I think – in the end, it's better for them. I feel better about what they're doing than what I do with Cleveland, because look, as much as I love Todd Monken, and I'm not one of these people who goes, well, it's just Cleveland's going to

0: Cleveland, because I was there, man. I know that place was on the right path when we were there. I know we were. Look, they have a shot, but I love the Rams' approach this offseason. I think it's perfect. It's the perfect combination of we have a Hall of Fame quarterback that we know is year to year. We have an offense that has great diversity and multiplicity in terms of we can attack. We have one of the best young play callers that the game's ever seen. And defensively now, we addressed our Achilles heel, the reason why we lost to the Seahawks in the first place with these corners. And now we've got the one guy who every single team fears when the game's on the line. And they used to have that guy before. And that's why they won the Super Bowl before with number 99 on the inside. Now, the best thing that the Rams can do right now is get my guy to come out of retirement and have AD play with Myles Garrett. Can you imagine?
1: Well, I suggested I would have him just play home games. I would.
0: You know what? I'd have him do whatever he wants. Pretty much, hey, Aaron, just tell me what you want. We just want. You've seen him lately. Does
1: Oh,
0: he look?
1: yeah.
0: He can step on the field right now. I promise you, he'd give you double-digit sacks right now.
1: We're talking to Louis Riddick of the Mothership. Okay, if you're all in with Myles Garrett,
0: Yep.
1: I can't draft Ty Simpson. Where they drafted Ty Simpson? I just
0: Why
1: can't,
0: not?
1: because I could have gotten Lemon, Sadiq. I could get somebody who's going to help me this year and next year.
0: But okay,
1: That's
0: so
1: why you have Matthew Stafford, is to win now.
0: but okay, but see, all right, this is what Lesney's job is to do, though. His job is to look, I believe a general manager's job is to win now and prepare for the future and see around corners. That's what the job
1: Well,
0: is.
1: it's hard to win now and plan for the future.
0: But that's exactly what he's done.
1: No. Their model is the transfer portal. They
0: But
1: are like
0: you
1: a
0: see,
1: college football team that doesn't deal in young kids as much as they deal in transfers.
0: but they have plenty of homegrown talent on that football team that they've drafted. It just hasn't been first round picks. But they have plenty of guys that were draft picks of theirs.
1: Yeah, but you go get Stafford, you get McDuffie, now you get
0: Right.
1: Myles Garrett.
0: Right. But you know what?
1: Devontae Adams.
0: But see, Verse was a draft pick. Braden Fisk was a draft pick. Cam Kitchens was a draft pick. Puka Nacua was a draft pick. Steve Avila was a draft pick. They know how to draft.
1: But they're big ticket items, they're getting transfer
0: True.
1: portal.
0: True. The ones that we talk about.
1: Yeah.
0: You're right. But see, here's the thing. They're still set up to win this year. And if Matthew decides after this year, like if his back, whatever it is, the number one position that we kill teams for not having taken care of his quarterback, they can say in their mind, they go, guess what? We've taken care of that too.
1: Yeah.
0: That's why I like it.
1: Why did the Eagles move on from AJ Brown?
0: Chemistry, personality. No, I, okay, let me back up and say this. I'm not saying that AJ has the wrong personality. People in Philadelphia love AJ Brown inside that locker room, in that building. Love AJ Brown. It just wasn't mixing anymore.
1: Does Jalen Hurts love AJ Brown?
0: I would ask you the question, does it look like he does?
1: No. Well,
0: Exactly.
1: I know it doesn't look like AJ Brown likes Jalen Hurts.
0: You know what? And you know what? Sometimes those two things can be true. And you know what? It's just best to go, okay, you know what? Let's move on. Addition by subtraction.
1: Wow.
0: Now he's with a guy who knows how to push his buttons perfectly because he did it at one time. When AJ was in Tennessee, I remember seeing him there in beast, an absolute beast. Mike will get the best out of him up there. He's exactly what they need, and him to leave Philadelphia was exactly what they needed. Philly has a lot of moving parts that they're going to have to kind of integrate this year. Sean Mannion's got his work cut out for him. A lot of real good moving parts, but it was best for both teams.
1: It's just weird that Philadelphia has, there's turmoil, there's tension, there's a story. Like, they're an elite team.
0: Yeah.
1: That's what's amazing. You would think a dysfunctional team would have all the movement, changing offensive coordinators, defensive coordinators, coach on the hot seat, go to a Super Bowl, win a Super Bowl. Like, this is wild. But, you know, when you look at what they traded for A.J. Brown, so in
0: Yeah.
1: 2022, first round, third round pick. They get 4 1,000-yard seasons. They get 2 Super Bowl appearances, 1 Super Bowl win. Now he's 29. You get a first round and a fifth round pick. I think Howie Roseman did an unbelievable job there.
0: Yeah. That's how you try to maximize. That's how you maximize value, both on the front end in terms of the production he gave you, and then on the back end in terms of what you received once you decided to move on, and then what you're replacing him with, which is a former Heisman Trophy winner who now ascends to the number one role. A guy in Mekhi Lemon who, when you watch his tape, look, subjectively, you would say, look, he's not A.J. Brown, but this dude's going to be a 50-55 catch guy. You get Eli Stowers, who's the Mackey Award winner at tight end, who really is another big wide receiver. So then you get Dontavian Wicks, who I really liked when he was at free. There's a lot still in the cupboard there for them. Now it's up to Sean to put it all together. Mannion. But yeah, you know what? You touch on something that is interesting, is that what it shows you is that this is a very supremely talented football team in terms of the physical skills these guys have and really the football character that they play with, to be able to still withstand all the stuff that we constantly talk about with this team and still get to Super Bowls and win them, or at least be just a couple of plays away from winning them.
1: What if Deshaun Watson starts for Cleveland?
0: Oh, boy. What if he does? You know what? I think in the end, I think the only thing in Cleveland that I would care about, honestly, is just, can we just get a season where we have more W's than L's? I really don't care if he starts or if he doesn't. I want the organization to not be one that we talk about more in the off season for how good they could be, and we talk about more during the season because of how good they are. And if he starts, that means he was the best player, and Todd thought he was the best player at the position. And if he starts, it's because he probably looked pretty damn good all offseason and beat out Shador, who supposedly, according to Coach Monken, has looked pretty good himself. So I'm kind of over all the other stuff surrounding Deshaun, although as much as I can't stand it, and as much as, look, I was one of those people when Deshaun was at Clemson and talking to Dabo about him, I was as big a fan of his as ever. There was nobody more disappointed in all the stuff he got caught up in than me. But in the end, I just want Cleveland to win. And if he's what helps them win, so be it.
1: It just feels like Cleveland's going to have a new quarterback next year.
0: You mean in 2027?
1: After this season.
0: Yeah. Oh, for sure.
1: Yeah.
0: Let me back up. I would lean that way myself. I shouldn't say for sure. But with all the draft capital they have now, and with the way the draft next year will be the most watched draft. I don't know, maybe the one during COVID was the most watched draft ever because of the circumstances. This will be the most hyped and publicized draft since I've been doing it in the past 13 years. It's going to be crazy with the number of quarterbacks coming out, and assuming that they all play to their potential. There's going to be that. This is why teams have been trying to stockpile picks for this coming 27 draft, because it's going to be insane how drama filled that those 3 days are going to be. I cannot wait.
1: Always great to talk to you. Thank you, Lewis.
0: My man. You bet. Thanks.
1: Lewis Riddick of the Mothership, ESPN NFL college football analyst. And he worked in a couple of front offices. He worked for Washington and Philadelphia. Take a break. Your phone calls coming up. We'll talk some basketball. We'll get you ready for NBA Finals with Jim Jackson next hour. We're back after this.

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0: 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Frederick in Alaska. Hi, Frederick.
1: Good morning, Dan and Danette. Thank you, Tyler, and the backroom guys. This is Frederick from Alaska, longtime listener, first-time contributor, 5 foot 10 inches, 190 pounds. And I wanted to talk about the Spurs and the Knicks, but the Browns wouldn't stay in their lane, and they sideswiped me with the Myles Garrett trade. It was not totally shocking. You know, it was batted around in the press, but he is an all-time defensive player. And so, to say the very least, it's tough to see.

0: Myles Garrett leave the Cleveland Browns right after a record-setting season.
1: Yeah, but it was time. It was time. He should have left the previous year. I don't know if they were going to get what they wanted in a trade, because he wanted out, and then all of a sudden they came back and said, you know, can we buy your love just like we did with Deshaun Watson? Fresh in Milwaukee. Hi, Fresh. Welcome back.
2: What's up, DP and Danette? How you doing today?
1: Great.
2: Awesome. Well, you know, I got a question for the room. With this Myles Garrett getting traded deal, got me to thinking, what is the greatest NFL defensive trade ever?
1: I don't know. I'd have to do a little research on that, unless you have an option here, Fresh.
2: Charles Haley, Darrell Revis.
1: And Reggie White signed as a free agent with Green Bay. Yeah, Charles Haley, but he won five Super Bowls. Part of five Super Bowl winning teams. Yeah, Paulie.
3: Micah Parsons to the Packers recently.
1: Yeah, but we don't know how that's going to play out.
3: Big at the time, I guess.
1: Yeah, but, you know, in retrospect, I think Jerry Jones did a good job with that. I like Micah Parsons, but you're paying him, what, $47 million, and then he got hurt. I think Jerry did a pretty good job in it. He put himself in that position. Had he paid Micah Parsons earlier, like we said that he should do, then he probably wouldn't have come up to that fork in the road where you had to do something. Yes, Dylan?
4: Yeah, I think that like an elite edge rusher like that should be viewed more as a luxury if you're a team that already has other pieces in place than like try. You can't build the rest of your team around that player. So for him to go to like the Packers, who have a little bit more of an established infrastructure there, I think it kind of worked out well for both parties.
1: Yeah, I mean, I know it's not a hot take, and people want hot takes out of these. Sometimes you got to say it's not this team won and this team lost. Sometimes it's, you know, they both did okay. And I do think in this situation, Philadelphia, A.J. Brown, there's something going on with him and Jalen Hurts. And it's been there for a while. It'll eventually come out. But it felt personal. Now you trade him, and you get something in return. Basically, what you gave up to get him and get those four seasons and two Super Bowls, you kind of got back in return. It's like buying a car and then trading in the car, and then you get back what, you know, you paid for it, like the sticker price. Yeah, Paulie.
3: I've got a few recent defensive trades where the person went for two first-round draft picks, at least. Sauce Gardner, Jets, Colts. Yeah. Micah Parsons, we mentioned. Jamal Adams.
1: Yikes.
3: Jamal, I forgot about this. Jets sent Adams and a fourth-round pick to the Seahawks for two first-round picks, a third, and Bradley McDougal. He did not do well after that. Jalen Ramsey in 19. Two first-round picks and a fourth.
1: Yeah.
3: Khalil Mack. Ooh, Oakland Raiders sent Mack a second to Chicago for two firsts and a third.
1: Yeah. Yes, Dylan.
4: Yeah, I was actually going to say the Jamal Adams trade, and it's just because it's great, not from a football standpoint at all. It's just hilarious. That one worked out. That aged like milk.
1: Yeah. update the poll results.
4: We asked the people, Dan, who would you rather have, peak Myles Garrett or peak Aaron Donald? 75% say peak Aaron Donald. It's a little, I thought it would be closer than that, to be honest.
1: Yeah, I mean, this is just my thought, that Aaron Donald is different than anybody else. Myles Garrett is better than anybody else as an edge rusher. But if you said, I can have Max Crosby, or I could have Myles Garrett, and I can pay less for Max Crosby, I would take Max Crosby. Now, you know, granted, Myles Garrett's unbelievable. What am I paying to get him? You know, that's the tricky part. It's the value is in the eye of the beholder. Yeah, Paulie.
3: You think Myles Garrett's going to be confused when he's playing and practicing in January? What's this?
1: Yeah, or February. Final hour on the way. Our good buddy Jim Jackson from Fox will join us. It's ready for the NBA Finals. 2 hours in the books. Paulie's in the confessional right after this. 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
10: 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I was playing up at Loomis. And I had, no wonder I'm playing bad. I'm watching a baseball game while trying to play golf. And all of a sudden, you know, the reception's going out. I was like, I can't get it. And then it's just like, wait. And it's playing music. And then I'm like, I'm sitting, I'm trying to find KPUG. I'm like, oh my God. You know what? All roads lead back to KPUG. 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And if we don't have it, it's probably on one of our sister stations because we're doing something else. 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I don't know. I mean, let's take out a second mortgage and go see a game. 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
11: Whatcom County health officials are keeping an eye on Ebola. Despite an extremely low risk to the public, they stress that there are currently no Ebola cases or even reported symptoms locally or in the United States. Governor Bob Ferguson has signed an executive order directing state agencies to create standards for workers going through menopause. His office says nearly 40% of working women in Washington are in the average age range to experience symptoms of menopause. A runway driver near the border in Blaine says their car made them do it. Blaine police say an officer stopped a driver who was traveling south in the northbound lanes on Pacific Highway. The driver blamed the car's self-driving feature. The officer gave the driver a ticket anyway.

0: Another walk-off win for the Mariners. Cole Young's broken bat single knocked in Randy Rosarena in the bottom of the 10th for a 3-2 win over the New York Mets and the M's 7th win in a row. Bellingham forecast, lots of sunshine today, a high of 80. I'm Joe Tien here on Northwest
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5: 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We got NBA tomorrow night. Tonight, you got the Stanley Cup Final, singular, not plural. NBA Finals, plural, not singular. Golden Knights at the Hurricanes. So we'll talk to Jim Jackson. 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Stat of the day, brought to you, as always, by Panini America, the official trading cards of the Dan Patrick Show. Coming up this weekend, Riviera Country Club, host of the U.S. Women's Open on NBC and Peacock. You can also catch this program, sometimes award-nominated program, on Peacock, NBC Sports Network. All right, Dylan, poll question for the final hour of the program is going to be what?
6: Well, Dan, what will you be watching more of, the NBA Finals or Stanley Cup Final?
5: Mm-hmm. I would say the NBA Finals, but keeping an eye on my Golden Knights, of course, in the Stanley Cup Final. And you get to see them both on ABC. How about that? Basic cable. Yay! And we can find it. You know, instead of going, what channel is this on? What streaming service is this on? ABC, ESPN. Yes, the good old days. Yes, Todd.
7: It's as easy as ABC, I guess.
5: Thank you, Todd. Or as easy as 1, 2, 3, or Do Re Mi.
7: Little Jackson 5 action. I like it.
5: Yes. All right. So Todd's sitting by. He'll take your phone calls here. This is the finals, I think. Unless it was going to be the Lakers against the Knicks, which would be Dodgers-Yankees, this is what people, I think, wanted. They didn't want OKC. This is global now with Wemby. It's bigger than just, you know, San Antonio and New York. But if you do it against New York in New York, all of a sudden it magnifies that accomplishment there. But Wemby, and look, I know that Spurs are a slight favorite here, and Wemby is the favorite to win the MVP in the finals, but I do not, if I'm San Antonio, and I know they don't take this Knicks team lightly. The Knicks haven't seen defense like this. If you look at these other teams that they went through, Cleveland, Atlanta, Philadelphia, Josh Hart and Jalen Brunson were not facing this kind of defense. This is going to be a real test because of that, with Wemby, but also Stephon Castle, with Dylan Harper. I mean, they got guys who want to play defense and play a physical style of defense. The Knicks have guys who can play physical defense as well. Bridges and Anobi, they are going to be a problem for San Antonio. Yes, Marvin.
8: I am interested to see how
3: Jalen Brunson maneuvers in the paint, especially with Wemby around. Now, they've done well against him before, so it's nothing new, but it's just how do you kind of maneuver with Wemby just standing like right there?
5: Brunson has a knack. It's just this innate ability to find that little opening. Somehow, you see something that somebody else doesn't see. And he always seems to have you just a little bit off balance. He has to have you a little bit off balance because that's the only way he's going to get a shot off. Yeah, Marv.
3: Also, I think everybody in the NBA should focus on his footwork. He's got the best footwork in the NBA. The way he keeps his pivot foot right there and he can maneuver the up and unders, I mean, unbelievable.
5: I don't know if Mike Breen can say at the top of the broadcast, tune in and watch Jalen Brunson's footwork. Next on ABC.
3: Oh, I didn't say to watch the footwork. I just said every NBA player.
5: All right. We were just having fun. Why don't you lighten up a little bit? Why are you uptight today?
3: Am I uptight today?
5: I don't know. It feels like
3: that.
5: Oh,
3: you know what? I was a little annoyed about being called a liar about my weight.
5: Well, all I know is somebody was there when you weighed in for your guys, whatever this weigh-in competition, and you apparently have lost 10 pounds or so, you're saying?
3: Eight.
5: All right. But once again, there was somebody who there saw what you weighed. And then I asked you how much you weigh, and then you gave 8 pounds less. Dylan lied, too, because he is 245, now 235.
6: Is 3 weeks ago the same as today, Dan?
5: No, it's not.
6: Thank you.
5: Are you lying about the 3 weeks?
6: That I might just be wrong.
5: Was
6: about
5: it too?
6: Just regular old wrong.
5: Yeah. Paulie went in the confessional at the end of the hour, and he was asked for weight loss tips. Did you have any?
8: I did, but I don't want to be, you know, holier than thou. It's like, it's tough to keep your weight down and lose weight, no matter what age you are. I would say, though, eliminate some things that are just wasteful. Like, these are very obvious, like soda. That's empty calories.
5: Yeah.
8: Eating past 8 o'clock is...
5: At night.
8: Yeah, that's bad news.
5: Well, we do have a bunch of snacks around here.
8: We just got a snack delivery.
5: Yeah.
8: Like, Fritos were the healthiest thing.
5: Fritos, there's Ruffles, there's Skittles, there's M&M's, there's all kinds of... And, you know, the big German's the one who orders all this stuff. And is that Ray opening up the drawer there?
8: Yeah, we're stocked up.
5: Yeah, we are.
8: It looks like a bunker.
6: Yeah, well, Eric just likes to lob a grenade in the back there and see us all just go, all right, I guess I'll have some Chex Mix for breakfast.
5: I know. We got Chex Mix. Yes. So we got all kinds of goodies that just got delivered yesterday. Okay. We'll get to more phone calls coming up. Interesting day for the NFL. They did it again. Here we are, ready. NHL Stanley Cup playoffs, you got the NBA finals, and then all of a sudden it's June 1st, and now we have some movement. We've talked a lot about A.J. Brown going to the Patriots, and there has to be friction behind the scenes between Jalen Hurts and A.J. Brown. Has to be. Because that was just I'm out of here. I'm out of here. Everybody knows I'm out of here. And I'm going to be reunited with Mike Vrabel. And then you had, you know, Myles Garrett being traded, which I'm not shocked. I'm shocked that it didn't happen earlier. And then you're always curious, what are you getting in return for somebody like Myles Garrett? And Jared Verse, who I believe is from Ohio, he goes to the Cleveland Browns, and he's a good player, young player, 25 on a rookie deal, and you're going to get draft picks. I think the Browns have done pretty well drafting, and that's the key. You can have draft picks. That doesn't mean you're going to build your roster. You got to have somebody who knows what they're doing, and I think they've done a pretty good job here in recent years. Now you have the Deshaun Watson situation. I mean, 5 years ago, he had like 33 touchdown passes and 5 interceptions. And we're like, okay, he's going to be in, you know, that top 5 list. And then all of a sudden, what happened? Personal life, Cleveland overpays, and he gets hurt again. But I think if Shedeur Sanders was truly a number one quarterback, then they wouldn't be pushing this Deshaun Watson narrative. Because it feels like there's a, hey, Deshaun Watson. Like if Shedeur is going to separate himself, then maybe that's when you say to Deshaun Watson, why don't you help develop Shedeur Sanders? This kind of feels like somebody's got to be our quarterback, and it might be Deshaun Watson. At least that's the indication right now that he's the leader in the clubhouse. Yeah, Pauline.
8: Going back to what Lewis Riddick was saying, he said the Browns are in this constant cycle of develop a player, let him go, build for the future. There's no current for them.
5: Yeah, but I think that they do have some younger players. They did make the Travis Hunter trade. And look, Shedeur Sanders fell in their lap. If he is a franchise quarterback, you know, you got him at a very, very low price. Now is when you got to have smart people, and you got a new head coach in there as well, Todd Monken. Hadn't been a head coach. That's tricky. Going to be tricky. And in that division, you know, Cincinnati and Baltimore are going to be competitive. Good. Pittsburgh is going to be Pittsburgh. And, you know, maybe Cleveland just looks at this and says, hey, not tanking. Let's just not try to win a lot. That's the new way to go about it. We're not tanking. We just try not to win a lot. Yeah, Paulie.
8: I went to the Browns website. They have no depth chart listed. None. Most teams have a general depth chart. They have nothing.
5: Okay. Aaron in Fort Wayne leads us off, final hour. Hi, Aaron. What do you have for me?
9: Hey, Dan. Thanks for taking my call. And I'm watching on Peacock. Lewis Riddick, he is jacked. Yeah. I mean, he would put the back row in a pretzel. I mean, he would. But that leads me right into Chester Montgomery, Holmgren. He's taken way too much of the heat and the microscopes on him. There was a play with 1:26 left in the game. SGA drives in. Wemby's got five fouls. If he's the free throw merchant, he chucks the ball back out to the three-point line rather than taking on the contact, and he could have fouled Wemby out right there. And then also the coach, he burned up all of his timeouts with 4:26 on the clock. So they were gassed down the stretch, and that's how it went down.
5: All right. Look, Chet Holmgren deserves a lot of blame. He does. You had a couple of guys who were banged up for OKC, and, you know, they go to a seventh game, which is pretty remarkable. I didn't think they were the better team. They weren't the healthier team, but they did have home court advantage. But Chet Holmgren has to figure out, do you want to be great? Because he's going to make $41 million next year. Do you want to be a career sidekick? Now, he was third-team All-NBA, and he was runner-up to Wemby Defensive Player of the Year. I didn't think that he was good enough to be All-NBA. I don't think he's a guy who can take over. I just don't get that feeling. But you got to want to take over. You got to want to be aggressive. That's your home court. It's game seven. I want you scraping, scrapping, clawing, bleeding. Because Wemby wanted it. And that's weird to say somebody wants it more than you do, but it was really obvious there. I don't want to move on from Chet Holmgren. There are quite a few analysts I heard yesterday on the mothership. Oh, he's played his last game. No, he hasn't. Not an OKC. I wouldn't move on from him. But I would want to know who Chet Holmgren is moving forward. And it may sound strange to say that, but when you thought you knew, and then all of a sudden you get in a moment like that, and then you realize maybe he's not who we thought he was. Now's when you have to hit the reset button and say, Chet, do you want to be great? Are you willing to be great? Yes, Marv.
3: But I think this might be a big overreaction. I just think he had a bad game. They won the NBA title last year with him, and they won two big game sevens. Game seven in the finals, and then game seven against Joker in the Nuggets. So it might be just a big overreaction to just a really bad game. We just can't say we're just going to move on from you, or we're going to question whether you want to win, because he's done that before. He's already proven it.
5: Yeah, I think it's an overreaction, but there's something there that happened in game seven. That's undeniable. You didn't have a shot in the second half. That can't happen. Like, you can't be benched. Like, what is going on? This isn't a game in November. It's game seven. That's the thing that is alarming to me. The stakes could not have been higher. You're playing a guy against a guy who hates you. You're the defending NBA champs. Come on. Give me something. Yeah, Dylan.
6: Do you think maybe he was just trying to get Wemby to like him, so he laid an egg? It's a classic myth.
5: I didn't think of that. I didn't think of that. But maybe. Maybe he's like, Wemby's going, hey, Chester, I'll see you in the offseason. Right. No, that's right. I'll be working out with Akeem Olajuwon and David Robinson and Jamal Crawford and the Navy SEALs. Like, there's video of Wemby underwater carrying weights. He's jogging underwater, and I think he's with the Navy SEALs. Yes, Mark.
3: I mean, even after the game, him crying, which he caught some flag for, which I don't understand, because people are always, oh, they don't care enough. Now, do you care too much that you won the Western Conference? It's a big, this means everything to him. I mean, look, early pick for Sportsman of the Year. If they win the NBA title, early pick. Saved the All-Star game, took a team that didn't make the playoffs last year to the NBA championship.
5: I thought of that yesterday. I don't know if they still do Sportsman of the Year.
8: Yeah, is there Sports Illustrated still exist?
5: Well, they're laying off all these people, but if they're doing Sportsman of the Year, yes. I thought about that with Wemby. Yeah, Paulie.
8: I don't know if it's a comparison, but if you look at Jaylen Brown, he was drafted third 10 years ago, and he was in the shadow of Tatum for a long time in Boston. He didn't make his first All-Star team till age 25, year 5. But then he became a top-level player, not a sidekick in any way, like equal to Jason Tatum. It took a while to get there, but he did it.
5: Yeah. But great players always add. Always. Every year. It'd be like, all right, what can I do? You know, when Kobe got together with Reggie Miller, and he said, I want you to teach me a couple of moves, like your step-back jumper. And Reggie is teaching him that. And then Kobe uses it against Reg the next time they meet each other the following season. But he sought out somebody. And that's what great players do. You're working with Akeem Olajuwon on footwork. And Akeem had the best footwork of any big man in history. You're working with Jamal Crawford, who has one of the best handles in NBA history. He's doing all the right things. Chet Holmgren has to do this if he wants to be in that conversation. If not, you want to be a third option on a team, a very good team, then you'll probably be on another team eventually. All right, we'll talk some hoops. Jim Jackson from Fox will join us coming up next. Take a break. Back after this, Dan Patrick Show. 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

0: one pitch of 104 miles per hour or faster. Now, the Brewers have Jacob Mizorowski, who's, you know, routinely throwing at least 101, 102. The fastest pitches thrown since 2009, Ben Joyce of the Angels, 105.5. Aroldis Chapman, he had 105.1. He did it in 2024 and then 14 years earlier. Jordan Hicks threw 105 twice in 2018, and then Aroldis Chapman at 105 in 2016. I don't know how fast you can throw a baseball. Like, there has to be, is there a limit? Is there a max? Because we can look at the golf ball technology in golf, and they're hitting it further, but that is in large part due to the golf ball. There is technology, but these guys know how to maximize their swing. Is there a limit to how far you can hit a baseball? Is there a limit to how fast you can throw a baseball? Is there a limit to how high you can jump? How fast you can run? I don't know. I just, at some point you go, I think we're going to top out here. I think. Yes, Dylan.
1: Yeah, but I think it's just each generation there's like new benchmarks. So if you told someone in the 1930s that people are going to be throwing 105,
0: yeah,
1: I mean, they're still throwing hard, you know, like the Bob Gibsons of the world. It's a little bit later, but I think as humans evolve, I mean, weren't people like a couple hundred years ago just on average significantly shorter and smaller?
0: Yeah.
1: Like, see an old doorway and it's.
0: Yeah. You know. Yeah. But also technology, video review. How to maximize, you know, leg strength, the ground. We do that in golf. We do that in baseball. Yes, Dylan.
1: Yeah, like, modern medicine and, you know, science, I think, grows exponentially, which you see the result of that in sports all the time.
0: Yeah, Paulie.
2: There's an article, it's in detail, in the New York Times a couple of years ago, where they talked to different medical people and people who know about physicists and stuff, and they said that the current type of human will probably top out at 108, 110 in our lifetime, like the next 50 years, because a lot of advancements have happened in the last 30 years. It's not going to go geometrically that well. They think that the ulnar ligament cannot handle more than 110, and it won't for like 500 years maybe.
0: But is there going to be a surgery that strengthens your ulnar?
2: Like an elective beforehand?
0: Yes.
2: They don't have that in here.
0: Because I wonder if they can do anything with your knees. That this is preemptive surgeries. Like, you know, anything's possible with modern medicine of what is happening, what has happened, what's going to be legal. I mean, there's stuff going on now in sports with leagues. And you go, wait, what are they using? What are they doing? You know, people for years would say, why do you say that NBA players are on, would use performance enhancing drugs? Any edge you can get. It's about recovery. Like, you're not building a body. I mean, you're not Schwarzenegger here. Yes, there's steroids in golf, performance enhancing drugs in golf. And people say, why would they do anything that gives you an edge? You can swing faster. You can build muscle, retain muscle. It's kind of crazy. And you know, there's stories that are circulating now about basketball players and what they could be using. Or maybe they are using. Why would you go, oh, that could help a baseball player? Well, why couldn't it help a basketball player? It helps a football player. It helps sprinters. Why would somebody be naive and go, nah, I can't see basketball players doing this. Yes, Paulie.
2: That pitcher you mentioned, Ben Joyce of the Angels, he was hurt at the end of the season last year, and he's trying to get back with a shoulder issue. He's in doing rehab starts right now, but he had Tommy John back in 2021. So he threw 105 after his first Tommy John surgery.
0: And I told you that I have a physical therapist who has worked with some high-end athletes, and he said, he has parents coming to, he's had three parents come to him and say, can my son have Tommy John surgery before he needs Tommy John surgery? And my friend said, you know, you look at them and you say, what are you doing? You know, your kid's 14 and you want Tommy John, elective Tommy John surgery to make it stronger. Yes, Dylan.
1: I think just even the fact that Tommy John and like a torn ACL are not the death sentence career-wise that they used to be, even, you know, a very short period of time ago, speaks volumes to the medical advancements.
0: Well, the Achilles.
1: Yeah.
0: Like being able to come back. Who would have thought? I mean, that was career ending. Not anymore. Jim Jackson, Fox NBA college basketball analyst, played 14 years in the NBA. We finally found an NBA Finals with two teams that you did not play for in your career, Jim.
3: You know, here's the thing about it, though, Dan. All those teams continued to allow me to cash those checks, so that was all right. End of the day.
0: What do you do with Chet Holmgren? I don't want to overreact here.
3: You are.
0: Why?
3: Because I think, you know, here's the thing. Is it a Chet problem or is it a Chet problem when they play against Wimby? Now, I know last year in the finals he struggled a little bit. He was injured. He had to come back and he struggled a little bit.
0: Okay.
3: But if you look at Chet throughout the course of the year, and Shea said this, is that, you know, without Chet, they don't win a championship. Without Chet, they're not in a situation to compete. So what happens is in this particular series against Wimby, he doesn't look like Chet Holmgren. So now it's, well, what do we do with him? So I wouldn't be the one that panics right away, because if you go back to history, think about this. You had questions about Scottie Pippen when he played against the Knicks, his toughness. Could he be that second guy? Now, if the Bulls gave up on Scottie that early, do we have the dynasty that the Bulls have? Kobe Bryant, his rookie year when he infamously shot those air balls against Utah. If the Lakers panicked quickly and Jerry West said, did I make the wrong decision? Is it the Kobe Bryant that we saw? Is it the Laker dynasty? Too many times we want to, based on a series, give up on a person when they're still young and still learning. Yes, he has to grow, especially against Wimby. But I don't think you pull that trigger right away based on just because it was San Antonio.
0: Oh, I wouldn't. That's what I'm saying. I heard analysts yesterday, Jim, saying they think he's played his last game with OKC. And I'm thinking, what? Wait a minute. Hold on here. He's a good player. Not a great player yet, but he's going to be compared to Wemby probably the rest of his career.
3: Correct.
0: That won't go well. But I can't have somebody who doesn't take a shot in the second half of the most important game of the season. So mentally is what I got to figure out. Does he want to be great? Does he want the heat
3: against San Antonio?
0: Yeah.
3: Because here's the thing. Because and I get what you're saying too. Because with Kobe, at least Kobe wasn't afraid to take the shots. I mean, you knew that. Okay, air balls are not in the moment. It may not have went through the nets, but his mentality was, I feel I can make it.
0: Yeah.
3: The thing about Chet against San Antonio is the lack of aggression. Okay, if you miss shots, you miss shots. It's going to happen. But his body language, lack of aggressiveness, lack of attacking, lack of doing anything else. It's different. Okay, miss some shots. Rebound, block shots, assist, play make. All these other things that he could have helped his team to maybe win a game, his stat line didn't indicate that. And I think that's where the issue is with a lot of people, too, is that, okay, yeah, you didn't shoot well, but, man, you didn't do anything else either. So I hope that internally they've had enough information, downloaded enough information on Chet to understand what his value is, and they don't panic. Now, is it a situation where you can get Giannis? Well, if you can get Giannis, and this is a short-term fix in the next 3 to 4 years, that you got a chance to compete against, you know, San Antonio, who you're going to have to go through now. What does that look like? Because you have young players and you have draft assets that can make it make sense. Okay? And that's something internally that they have to look at.
0: Feels like both of these teams in the finals are underdogs.
3: From what perspective?
0: Well, historically with the Knicks. And San Antonio with just youth.
3: Yeah.
0: But they do feel under... I know San Antonio's a slight favorite, but you don't get that sense that they're kind of underdoggy?
3: I think it's question marks. You know what I mean? Because the status quo is like, okay, well, a young team shouldn't be able to make it this far. A young team, you have to go through the process, which history says that's what teams do. Boston had to do it, and they lost in the Eastern Conference Finals a couple of times. The Lakers had to do it. The Bulls had to do it. Detroit had, whatever it is. But in today's world, with the way the game is and the youth in the game, this team was put together and they were able to gel together. A young coach with Miss Johnson, they all grew and they figured things out collectively. And they beat the top dog. So there still are going to be some questions. With New York, it's, yeah, you know, New York is good, but New York is good, but can Cat continue to play and be facilitator? Can Jalen, with the ball in his hands, be able to make plays? Can Josh Hart? It's all these things. But the beauty of it is both teams got here in their own unique way. New York played their best basketball at the end of the year, Dan. I mean, unbelievable. I mean, unbelievable. Role players understood who they were. And then with San Antonio, everybody just bought in. Defensively, offensively, no egos. That's the beauty about this series, because there are still some little unknowns. Like OKC, you know who they are. Golden State, you knew who they were. These two teams, I think, are still evolving, even though New York is still an older, more mature team. You know, they still got some questions to answer.
0: When did we go from ball hog to ball dominant? Like, remember, this was a bad thing. Isaiah was with us a couple of weeks ago, and he said, yeah, we were a ball hog, if you know, wasn't ball dominant. Mm-hmm. But I don't know, like, was Iverson a ball hog, but was ball dominant and great at it? Like, I don't know when we went from that, man, pass the ball, to, hey, he needs it so he can get his shots.
3: Well, corresponded with analytics, because analytics is going to tell you somebody's usage rate. And now once we start breaking that number down, a high usage rate, now again, that takes in a lot of factors, but a James Harden, a Russell Westbrook, a Luka Doncic, a Jalen Brunson, because they have the ball in their hands a lot more, and those analytics are going to look different. And they're going to use those numbers to make a point about a person, or to make another point about a person that they're too ball dominant. And that's a great question, too, because throughout the game in history, there have been guys that dominated the ball a little bit more, but it wasn't looked – I don't know if it was looked at it the same way it is in today's game, because they're a little bit more isolations, you know, in some situation. And a player like a Jalen Brunson, who does dominate the ball – but still make plays, still make shots, big time. So it's a confluence. Now, here's the thing. Jalen Brunson dominates, but yet if you're Mike Brown, if you're Thibodeau, man, I got to have the ball in my best player's hand. And the way their team is built, who else, now that Cat is doing his thing, but before, is going to facilitate? Who else at the end of the shot clock is really going to go get their shot? So it's a catch-22, with depending on how your team is made up.
0: We're talking to Jim Jackson, Fox Sports. How do you explain what Brunson does in a tiny space? That ability to – his handle is not outside his body. It's kind of tight spaces. But to find those spaces, not be afraid of those spaces, and kind of get you leaning one way or another. Can you teach that?
3: Yeah, you can, because this is – the beauty about the game of basketball, especially somebody like Jalen Brunson, who doesn't rely on athleticism to be able to make him the kind of player that he is. So give a lot of credit to his father, Rick Brunson, when he was younger, to understand to use your ability in between your ears to understand space, angles, how to create shots, okay? So you take the number one player in high school, point guard-wise. He could have went anywhere, Dan, but he chose to go to Villanova. Ryan Arcidiacono was the starting point guard at that time. Jalen Brunson could have started for, you know, 800 other schools, but he chose to go there. Why? Because the teaching, the fundamentals, understanding how to play the game the right way was very important. It was valuable. So now you get to Villanova, you're learning how to play off of 2 feet in between small, tiny spaces. So take his already high IQ, combine that with what Jay Wright was doing in that system there at Villanova, and now you have the National Player of the Year, a two-time champion. Even though he went in the second round in the draft, people still question whether he could do it. And now you have more space to play within the NBA, but yet and still the skill set has continued to develop. That's why Jalen Brunson is so potent as a player, because he doesn't rely on athleticism, but he can get to a spot, use his body, create space, and excellent footwork.
0: But the NBA is littered with guys who don't look like they can be all-time greats. Joker did not look like it. Giannis, when he got here. Dirk was labeled soft. Steve Nash, too small.
3: SGA.
0: SGA. I mean, you, that's the beauty of basketball.
3: Yes.
0: It's, he doesn't look like he could score 40. Like, even Luka, when you're around, when you watch Luka, you're like, okay. And then all of a sudden you look up and he's got 35. I just, I find that fascinating that these guys have that, you know, something different in their DNA that allows them to be better because they've figured it out. It's not, you know, and those guys I mentioned, they're not relying on athleticism.
3: At all.
0: Like crazy athletic. I mean, they have it, but you're just somehow, some way, you've figured out Rubik's Cube here. And I think that's what's fascinating with Brunson.
3: But the history of the game, too, think about it. Larry Bird, same way. Or Jack Sikma, same way. Because the guys and the players they had to play against were a little bit more athletically gifted. But what they were able to do, Kevin McHale, okay, it was footwork. It was understanding angles. It was, okay, where do I receive the ball? Can I get to my space? These things were drilled over and over and over again, okay, to utilize who they have around them, but also to understand this is how I'm going to make my money. Is this skill set that I have developed based on who I am as a player, not anybody else. And that's the beauty about the game, because the game can be played in a lot of different ways. And I think a lot of times we, in today's world, harp on athleticism, athleticism, athleticism. Well, at some point, athleticism is great because it's athletes across the board in every sport. But the ones that understand how to make that connection up here, that's why I think Michael Jordan was such just a phenomenal player, because he took the athleticism with the skill set, the mindset of how to play the game. That's what made him unstoppable. Okay. And the same thing you talked about with, I think, Jalen and SGA and Luka, Jokic, unbelievable. I mean, unbelievable players because they play the game between the ears.
0: How does the finals play out?
3: I like the Knicks in six. And the reason why is because, not because the Knicks beat them 2-1 during the season. It's a matchup thing. Now, listen, OKC has already dealt with Gordon Anthony Edwards, already dealt with SGA. They're going to plug him, send multiple guys at him, force other players like Alex Caruso and Mitchell, if he would have played, or to make shots. So that means Josh Hart, who Wemby probably is going to start on, is going to have to make shots. But what I love about this New York team, they're bigger across the board, you know, with Mitchell Robinson inside and Cat outside. But across their wings with OG and also Mikal Bridges and Josh, they have size. San Antonio is not a big team. Outside of Wemby, they're not big, and Luke Kornet, who comes in. So those double teams, when they come and get Jalen in the middle of the court, now you have bigger guys receiving the ball in the middle with OG and Mikal that can make play. I just think that gives them a strategical advantage that the other teams didn't have. And that's why I like the Knicks defensively, offensively, because of that size that they have that can, I think, negate some of that aggressive defensive nature that San Antonio will employ.
0: Great to talk to you. Thanks for joining us.
3: We got it, brother.
0: All right.
3: Enjoy it, man.
0: That's Jim Jackson, Fox NBA college basketball analyst, and the Clippers lead analyst as well. 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
8: 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There are 11 high schools in Whatcom County. Linden Christian, Ferndale, Mount Baker, Nooksack, Meridian, Bellingham, Sehome, Squalicum, Lummi, and Blaine. 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

0: I found out that I don't have to pay for a fishing license in the state of Connecticut when you're over the age of 65. Yeah.
1: All the benefits.
0: Yep. Yep. I keep looking for all the benefits of turning 70. I found one. I don't have to pay for my fishing license. I'm going fishing tomorrow for trout. But my waders are up in Maine, so I might have to go out and get another pair of waders because we're going in the river doing a little fly fishing there late in the afternoon. Final results of the poll question there, Dylan.
2: Well, Dan, what will you be watching more of, the NBA Finals or Stanley Cup Final? 56% say the NBA Finals. I'm going to disagree, but I get it.
0: Okay, that's fair. Let's see. Reggie Miller will be on the program tomorrow. Get us ready for the NBA Finals. Finding a few more people who like the Knicks. A few more people like the Knicks. Yes, Todd.
3: I meant to ask you, do you tip your waiters?
0: Thank you, Todd.
3: Or do you keep your hands steady?
0: Yes, Dylan.
2: I sent this around a little bit, but the...
0: It's not easy doing this show.
3: It's not.
0: It is not
3: easy. My apologies
0: easy.
3: For that.
0: You are the king of the left turns. You are.
2: Three lefts make a right, though.
0: Thank you. Yeah. I was going to say thank you, Todd. But, yeah. Did you have something to
2: I
0: say?
2: I did.
0: Oh,
2: yeah.
0: Okay. All right.
2: Yeah.
0: All right.
2: There are some old rivalries bubbling up before the NBA Finals. I don't know if you remember, but after Wemby's first 40-point game his rookie year, it was also the same game Jalen Brunson had 61, and then Wemby, I believe, had a block at the end and then launched the ball into the stands, for which he was fined, but people were also like, hey, that's Jalen. That should be Jalen Brunson's ball. It's his career high. So okay. Maybe a little bad blood?
0: Well, I hope.
2: Yeah.
0: It's the NBA Finals.
2: Well, there's not always bad blood. I guess also the Knicks did get the best of them in the NBA Cup this year, too.
0: Yeah, so. Yes. Paul in Iowa. Paul, thanks for holding. What do you have for me?
4: Hey, Dan. Well, it's been a while since I called in. A lot of changes. Now I have two girls under two, so if you have any advice on that. First time I've called in since Dylan got the upgrade. Congrats, buddy. But wanted to drop a Rams-related stat of the day for you.
0: Okay.
4: So

0: After the Myles Garrett trade, it has been 33 years since the last time two NFL teams from the same division won consecutive Super Bowls, the 92 Redskins and the 93 Cowboys, brought to you by Panini America.
1: Wow. Oh, product placement there. Paul in Iowa, good to have you back. David in Ohio. Hi, David. What do you have for me?
2: Hey, what's up, Dan? I don't know if you saw on the news, but Roger Goodell is apparently going to be testifying in Congress about the TV deal that the NFL is doing with some of its partners. And with the price of being able to watch every game, I did the math. It's about $1,100 to watch every game of all the streaming platforms. I didn't know if you saw that or had a comment on that.
1: So. I saw it. I don't have a comment, you know. Maybe something happens. But, yeah, you know, that's a pretty hefty price tag. Yes, Dylan?
3: All right, late poll question. Would you rather spend $1,100 to get the entire year's worth of WWE or $1,100 for every NFL game?
1: Every NFL game. I've yet to watch a WWE event.
3: I was being sarcastic.
1: Thank you. Thank you. I can't tell with the back row, you guys.
4: He was being sarcastic.
1: All right, thank you, Todd. Todd, what did I learn today?
4: Jim Jackson says, okay, so you shouldn't panic after Game 7 and look to get rid of Chet Holmgren.
1: 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Reggie Miller will join us on the program tomorrow. Enjoy the hockey tonight. For Fritzy, Dylan, Marv, Paulie, yours truly. 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
11: Whatcom County health officials are keeping an eye on Ebola despite an extremely low risk to the public. They stress that there are currently no Ebola cases or even reported symptoms locally or in the United States. Governor Bob Ferguson has signed an executive order directing state agencies to create standards for workers going through menopause. His office says nearly 40% of working women in Washington are in the average age range to experience symptoms of menopause. A wrong-way driver near the border in Blaine says their car made them do it. Blaine police say an officer stopped a driver who was traveling south in the northbound lanes on Pacific Highway. The driver blamed the car's self-driving feature. The officer gave the driver a ticket anyway. Another walk-off win for the Mariners. Cole Young's broken bat single knocked in Randy Rosarena in the bottom of the 10th for a 3-2 win over the New York Mets and the M's 7th win in a row. Bellingham forecast, lots of sunshine today, a high of 80. I'm Joe Tien here on Northwest Sports.
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0: 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And now, it's Rich Eisen.
1: All right, everybody, welcome to this edition of the Rich Eisen Show here live on Disney Plus, the ESPN app, ESPN Radio, Sirius XM, Channel 80. Oh, man, what were we going to talk about in between games seven of the Western Conference Final and one of the NBA Finals? And it is basically the National Football League raising its hands and saying, hey, we're still here. And it has been nonstop. Right. And Albert Breer of Sports Illustrated's first up on this program in less than 20 minutes' time to tell us what in the heck happened yesterday. And then we've got Alex Smith of ESPN and one of our favorites when he pops his head up to be up for joining shows like this one in hour three. Eric Weddle's joining us because I called him when he basically said Bryce Underwood can't play quarterback, as he set the University of Michigan fandom world on fire. And who knew that we would have Rams football to talk about with him by the time that he appears on this program in hour two. And then there's you at 844-204-RICH, number to dial. Chris Brockman, good to see you, sir.
2: Rich, good morning, my friend.
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3: Good morning, Rich.
1: Nuts, good to see you. TJ Jefferson, the candle is lit.
4: What up, though?
1: Ah, lots.
2: Happy A.J. Brown Day.
1: Well, you know, it's kind of wild. June 1st, again, it's a date on the NFL calendar where you think, well, what's going to happen on June 1st? And June 1st is a date that the NFL has put together with its collective bargaining and the Players Association and the Management Council of the National Football League to come up with a date by which transactions can affect the salary cap in a better way for a team that's parting ways with a player. It is just a shorthanded way of putting it. It's far more complicated than the way I did it, but I'm trying to be as simplistic as possible, that it becomes beneficial to a team salary cap wise to trade a player away or designate that player as a June 1st cut, post June 1st cut. And that's just a procedural thing that occurs far earlier than June 1st. Many of the players that got cut back in March for the new league year designated a post-June 1st cut. They're allowed to go ahead and find a next place of business so they can continue their careers, and the teams can designate them in such a manner that's more beneficial to them, allowing them to cut them in an easier manner monetarily, which is why yesterday was pegged as the day that the Eagles would finally trade A.J. Brown, causing Howie Roseman eventually start tap dancing like crazy from March all the way to this day, where he comes on a show like this one. Basically, I'll just tell you this. I'm not going to answer your questions. So let's talk about my answers to the questions I'll refuse to answer. Remember how he did that when he came on the show?
2: It was great. It was brilliant.
1: A.J. Brown's still an Eagle.
2: A.J. Brown is an Eagle.
1: Everything about Jalen Hurts is false.
2: Yeah.
1: So we were expecting that to happen yesterday. We didn't see the Myles Garrett stuff coming. I mean, we sensed that it was possible when they made in Cleveland a contractual maneuver to push a bonus payment to him to later in the summer as opposed to the spring, basically saying, hey, listen, if he's going to be paid this money, maybe it's for somebody else to do. So Myles Garrett happens, and then we go off the air, A.J. Brown happens. And what you've been waiting for, Christopher, Christmas on June 1st did in fact happen.
2: Huzzah!
1: And the trade is thus. The Patriots get a guy who's a nonstop 1,000-yard-per-season machine, and all it costs them is in next year's draft a fifth, but that first happens in 2028.
2: Great.
1: I don't know why. That's part of the reason why we'll have Albert Breer on the show. What's the thinking behind that from Philadelphia? Or Elliot Wolf of New England to say, yeah, not next year, year after. And that might be, again, because next year's draft, quarterback heavy, clearly Patriots don't need to deal with that, but it is very talent rich, and why would you give up a first round pick in that if you don't have to? So A.J. Brown now goes to New England, and Drake May has his beast of a receiver. He's got his clear-cut number one in the middle of his career's prime seasons. He's got this guy, and he is coming to New England. And apparently the Patriots putting out him in a number one jersey, so they'll offend Cam Newton more than Julian Edelman, I imagine. Because Jules is got the sticks.
2: Jules, yeah, can't give up.
1: And I can't imagine they're not going to give him Jules' sticks.
2: Nah.
1: And A.J. Brown is coming to New England to be wide receiver number one. And here he is showing up on Tuesday for work for the first time. You are out of your mind happy, and I don't blame you, because I understand if Drake May is this generation's Tom Brady, the guy that, again, you put all your trust in and is arriving in year two for a Super Bowl season that you didn't see coming, and he is clearly, you know, when you're 196 picks higher in the draft, expected to have that sort of result.
2: Yep.
1: But I'm only equating him to Brady in the fact that New England loves him, can't wait to see more from him. He's generationally talented.
2: Sky's the limit.
1: And you have to wonder, is this the Randy Moss in this equation? The beast of a guy outside the numbers who goes across the middle. And I understand that I'm equating A.J. Brown to a first ballot wide receiving Hall of Famer when those are unicorns.
3: It's Randy Moss.
1: Larry Fitzgerald is the next one, and we send our condolences to him about his dad passing away as well. Yeah. One of the nicest people I've gotten to meet, senior and junior. But you've got this guy in A.J. Brown coming to New England, and it's exactly what you want to do for somebody like Drake May. Give him a massive boost after he gives himself a massive boost. Give this team a ton of excitement around it after, you know, 3 months of not that. And you also can complement the run game. Give this kid a new BFF. And on top of it, Romeo Doubs, Pop Douglas, and arguably, maybe their best deep threat out of all of them, Keyshawn Booty. That is a quartet of receivers that you can go to battle with and go into this season saying, okay, Denver, the team that we beat. I understand Bo Nix wasn't around. But okay, Denver, you get Jalen Waddle. We see that, and we'll raise A.J. Brown.
2: Mm-hmm.
1: Okay, Chargers, okay, Chiefs getting your quarterback back, we expect. And okay, Buffalo with DJ Moore. Yeah, AJ Brown. And I say to you, Christopher, congratulations. Your team did
2: exactly
1: what it needed to do.
2: Yeah, no doubt.
1: A 5 this year and a 1 2 years from now.
2: Great.
1: Rip the knob off.
2: You go back to the Super Bowl in the next couple of years. Maybe you win one. No one's going to remember what the compensation was. And now you throw Drake May, the best deep ball thrower in the league, with a receiver who's arguably the best deep ball receiver in the NFL.
1: 50-50 catch.
2: And now it's a guy that you know is going to get the ball on third down. It's a guy, yes, maybe he left Philly unceremoniously. He's going to be on his best behavior. He is going to be the man and a leader of this wide receiver room that it's been kind of revamped with Romeo Doubs added into the mix. Like you said, throw in the talented backfield. They got two good running backs, add an exciting tight end in the draft, kind of a revamped offensive line. And this is what good teams do. They don't sit back and say, hey, we went to the Super Bowl, we're good enough. No, stay on the attack, keep adding weapons, and a very exciting day for Pats fans.
1: And he's now playing for a coach who once upon a time, when he was with the Tennessee Titans, came on this program, phoned into this program, and Mike Vrabel said, when I asked him rumors about A.J. Brown being traded, and he said, if this guy's not on the team, I'm paraphrasing, I don't want to be a coach of a team that doesn't have A.J. Brown.
2: Don't want to be the coach.
1: Guess what? They traded him, yada, yada, yada.
2: We're back.
1: Vrabel's not there. Now he's in New England, and A.J. Brown is there, and he was fired up. He already sat down for an interview. Maria Taylor got him on a podcast called 7 p.m. in Brooklyn. Okay,
2: cool.
1: I've been in Brooklyn around 7 o'clock at night.
2: It's a great place.
1: A nice place to be. And so here he is sitting down and talking about being a Patriot.
3: Man, dream come true. Dream come true. I'm truly a kid in the candy store. You know, you know, last night was like Christmas. You know, I still had another 24 hours or so to go. But I'm excited, man. I'm the kid in me is ecstatic right now.
1: Yeah, and he was talking in his house where apparently he's got a Patriot man cave.
2: Oh, really?
1: Carpet.
2: Like a rug.
1: Yeah. Apparently, he's been a Patriot fan a long time, he was saying.
2: Yeah, he posted pictures last night of him in a Tom Brady jersey when he was a toddler.
1: Yeah. So that's there it is. Man cave.
2: I think I need to get that, TJ.
1: Okay.
4: You definitely.
1: No, you just keep it at your house, okay?
4: Yeah, not in here, though.
1: Yeah.
2: We got lots of space.
1: Listen.
4: Bringing dogs in here.
1: It's fitting that he joins the Patriots, too.
2: Why is that?
1: Because the Patriots are involved either by themselves or in the sidecar of some of the more mysterious, potentially never to be answered questions of 21st century football.
2: Okay.
1: Like, why didn't Marshawn Lynch get the ball against the Patriots? Why didn't the Patriots keep active in a Super Bowl against a red-hot offensive machine in Philadelphia? The guy who picked the ball off against Seattle because Seattle didn't give Marshawn the ball. Why didn't Malcolm Butler play in that Super Bowl? What the hell's up with that? And now, I think you can add to the list of 21st century potentially never-to-be-answered questions. What the hell happened with A.J. Brown in Philadelphia with Jalen Hurts? What's going on? Why did there have to be a code red? Why did A.J. Brown leave Philadelphia? Why did that have to happen? Even with the Myles Garrett stuff, you can see it. It's just like, okay, Myles is 30. By the time that you're going to get better, I mean, is Myles going to be 32, 33, 34? I mean,
2: Myles Garrett did ask for a trade.
1: He asked for a trade.
2: A.J. Brown never came out and said he wanted to leave.
1: So what the hell happened there? And so Maria did ask A.J. Brown about his relationship with Jalen Hurts.
3: Not as close as we once were. And I believe that's fine. It's like there's no bad blood. There's actually still a lot of love. I love him. I love him to death. I want him to succeed and accomplish all the things that he wants to accomplish. I didn't truly understand why our friendship became the public of the center of everybody's attention when it came to football, because, you know, looking back on it, you know, we haven't been as close as we were a couple years now, but that didn't stop anything. Mm-hmm. You know, we still competed, we still pushed each other, we still led the team. So it's just kind of strange, you know. People just got so fixated on the relationship and wanted to talk about maybe from the history of this place, but you know, that wasn't what this was.
2: Mm-hmm.
3: You know, and I'm gonna say it to you. I say it on camera. I got nothing but love for him. You know, I want him to do well and accomplish everything that his heart desires. So,
1: okay, great. So, wild. Jalen Hurts is scheduling a press conference in Philadelphia today specifically to talk about his relationship with A.J. Brown. Hold a minute.
2: Yeah.
1: I'm being told I wrote it down here. Never going to happen.
2: Right.
1: Okay, there it is. Never going to happen. We'll never know the answer to this question. Now, we might see some former Eagles throw stuff out there as
2: Brandon Graham talked to
1: him.
2: Brandon Graham said it.
1: The OG BG once let in that these two guys don't like each other.
2: Yeah.
1: So
4: I wonder why.
1: here's the deal. Like, you can go on and speculate and tongue-in-cheek it and be cheeky about it. And
2: I'm not
1: here too. We hear, too, it's this guy, it's that guy. They're falling out about this or that.
5: Not a guy.
1: We will never know. This is not from Hurts, at least, because he's going to get up there when he's available next time and be asked about this and just go, I loved him. He's a brother. We try to win. We did win together. I'll never forget it. We'll have that forever. I mean, it's good. And then he'll give some sort of, you know, statement that sounds like it comes from either a chapter in the good book or a fortune cookie. And we'll get nothing from him on that. And then all that will be placed on this situation is a lid that will either percolate and boil, because the new offense will miss A.J. Brown, and it will then become a Jalen Hurts issue. It'll be Hurts, because this is the guy who is now left there in an offense that does have different receivers, including Mekhi Lemon, who's in the offensive rookie of the year launching pad, certainly in the mind's eye of a lot of Eagles fans, excited to have had him drop to Howie Roseman, for him to go up one spot and snipe him from the Steelers while they were talking to him on the phone.
5: Why is Philly calling?
1: One of my favorite draft moments ever.
5: hang up.
1: And 100%, it's now on. This has been a narrative, I'm sure, that has been prepped for the longtime listeners and first-time callers and columnists and opiners, and it's been prepped in anticipation of A.J. Brown being shipped to New England. That Jalen Hurts, new offense, they're going to put him under center more. Is he going to be more comfortable? Who's his go-to guy? Devontae Smith, you're now on the clock. You're now wide receiver one. Who is wide receiver one? Are they going to name it and that sort of thing? I mean, just keep going on and on. Saquon can run to the rescue. Where is that going to be? Offensive line, is that going to be up to speed? Can they all put it together and now be the Philadelphia Eagles in the every other year situation where they're dynamite, unbeatable, winning the division again, and going on a Super Bowl run? Because Jalen Hurts, when the chips are down in a Super Bowl run every other year, it seems, he plays the best he's ever played, and certainly in the biggest games. You can't say that he's under the most pressure in the National Football League because he doesn't feel it, or at least doesn't show that he feels it. Because when the chips are down, the Super Bowl's going down, he plays so well, you could consider him for MVP when he loses to Patrick freaking Mahomes.
2: Correct.
1: So let's see. But A.J. Brown being gone, 11 being gone, means it's now Hurts. But he's used to it. It's Philadelphia. Every quarterback that plays here better be used to it. You know? And you know Sirianni will shine it off, and it'll all be shined off. And then if you put the Eagles schedule up before we throw to break and get Albert Breer here to talk about all of this, you put the Eagles schedule up and you see it's going to be on against Washington and then at Tennessee. Whole country will just let everybody else take the center stages on a Wednesday or a Thursday and then a Friday and then a Sunday and then a Monday. And then the next week on a Thursday and on a Sunday and then a Monday. And then the next week on a Thursday and a Sunday. And then
2: let's go.
1: Monday Night Football Week 3. At Chicago. All right, the team that came in and punked A.J. Brown and Jalen Hurts and Saquon and everybody else the day after Thanksgiving last year, with everybody looking at them as the ascending team. And then the week after that, in comes Myles Garrett in his fresh new horns.
2: I can't believe that's a real sentence.
1: To go at Jalen Hurts yeah. in week 4. That's the way it'll start for the Philadelphia Eagles. Call me interested. Now that A.J. Brown is a Patriot. Let's take a break. Phone lines are all lit. I love that. That means you like us. Or you don't and you just want to yell at us. Either way, we're happy for the engagement. Albert Breer's next. This is the Rich Eisen Show on the first Tuesday of June. 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
8: Westwood One presents Today in Women's Sports. Caitlin Clark and the Indiana Fever had a tough trip to the West Coast. First, they lost a close one to the Golden State Valkyries, which snapped Indiana's three-game winning streak. Then on Saturday, they were defeated by the Portland Fire, 100-84. Clark was limited to just 6 points, and the Fever went 5 of 22 from beyond the arc. As of yesterday, head coach Stephanie White's squad still leads the league in points per game, but they rank in the bottom half of three-point percentage.
9: It's finding your teammate, your open teammate on time. And then other times we're getting good looks and we're just not knocking them down. You know, I think that that's something that's going to come. But I'd like to see us early in the game, try to get to the rim, get some opportunities in the paint at the free throw line. And then when the defense collapses, then we can get those uncontested looks.
8: The Indiana Fever now have a 4-4 record on the season, and they will try to get back on track Thursday when they host the Atlanta Dream. With Today in Women's Sports, I'm Jody Jackson on West.
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19: There's a lot of different things that the NFL is trying to do. Games, you know, every day of the week. Now we're going to Australia. We're going to the four corners. Is it the four corners of the earth?
20: Checking.
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19: Corners.
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19: 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I never understood that with flat earthers. Like, what happens when you get to the end of the earth?
21: Remember, we had this discussion. What is the town that's on the edge?
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22: We're here on the Rich Eisen Show. Our radio audience has just returned. Okay, so you said just moments ago on our TV only, just to recap, that the Rams and Browns started talking with each other in March, right?
6: Yeah.
22: So, first things first, were the Rams the only ones talking to the Browns? This wasn't like a Luka pocket listing, right? Like this was,
6: no, I mean,
22: what was it here?
6: Yeah, here's what I would say is, like, I think teams check in on these things, and that certainly existed. I think the relationship between the Rams front office and the Browns front office really helped here. In that, like, the first answer the Rams got was, no, we're not doing that. And then the Rams come back and sort of stick with it. And I think, you know, what they were willing to do when it was, you know, purely a draft pick situation and not a player involved. And sorry about my phone ringing there, Rich. Okay. When it was purely just a draft pick situation, that showed the Browns, like, yeah, the Rams are really serious about doing this, and no, we're not going to do it for just draft picks. But I think they showed, like, that this was something they were going to stick with and that they were going to kind of try to keep working through. And I think, like, by the time they got to the draft, the Rams were pretty freaking confident that they were going to be able to find a way to get this done. At the same time, I think at that point, the Browns were probably thinking, we're still not trading Myles Garrett, you know? So, like, I think it's just sort of been a process of one team really wanting the player and the Rams really wanting Myles Garrett. And then also, you know, on the flip side, the Browns, you know, sensing the seriousness and how the Rams were approaching this. And then internally sort of setting parameters for what they would be looking for, which there were three principles that they were working off of there. And then, you know, once the Rams met those parameters or those principles, going forward and finding a way to hammer a deal out.
22: All right. So then just taking a look at between March and, you know, the draft.
6: Yeah.
22: There are a couple of moments that now look potentially like big fat breadcrumbs, Albert, and I want to get you on. Because if I'm not mistaken, the Rams were interested in the proposal where you could get far more leeway in offering a certain number of first-round picks for anyone in a draft that suddenly the Browns went ahead and proposed to the league that got shot down that you could use first-round picks from here to Kingdom Come. Was that born out of this conversation, do you think, where the Rams are just offering draft choices and they wanted to just keep going up and up? Albert?
6: The timing's interesting for sure. And I do think, like, the contract adjustment gave them flexibility to move them. There's no question about that.
0: At the same time, I don't think the Browns were ever going to move Myles Garrett just purely for picks. I told you about, like, there were three principles, right?
22: Yep.
0: Like, the three principles that Andrew Berry and his team were working off of. The three principles were, number one, if we're going to do this, it has to serve both our short-term and long-term best interest. So that's number one. Number two, as part of the short-term equation, we need to get a player back that is a premium player at a premium position on a cost-controlled contract. So has to be a pass rusher or a corner or an offensive tackle, somebody at a premium position who is still on his rookie contract, right? And then the third piece was we need to get premium draft capital on top of that. And so I know it looks interesting, at least, and it would promote the conversation if you could go to four or five first round picks or whatever that would be. But just as the Rams became more serious about this and showed their seriousness in what they were trying to do, the Browns really settled into a place where it was like, we need to get a known commodity in here, and we want to get somebody who can help us right now. And we need that somebody who can help us right now to also be part of our long-term future, which very clearly Jared Verse will be.
22: Yeah, he checks those boxes. No question about that. And then another breadcrumb, potentially, the whole Ty Simpson drafting and how...
0: I think I told you.
22: Well, you did. You dropped this breadcrumb when we were here the last time talking that you know, hey, Simpson's getting drafted now, so because they're... They're, you know, Les is sitting there confident about not needing any first round picks in the immediate future for a quarterback. You check that box and it clears the path a little bit more to go get Myles Garrett. Is that, you drop that breadcrumb, pick it up, man.
0: Like right. So, yeah, I mean, I said it at the time, and I had some knowledge of some things, and I would say, you know, I remember everybody that back then saying, like, what are they doing? They were 4 points shy of making the Super Bowl in Seattle's house against the Seattle team that crushed the Patriots in the Super Bowl. And that game would have been held in Los Angeles if it weren't for the funky 2-point thing with Zach Charbonnet, right?
22: Yep.
0: During the regular season, you're that close. Why are you doing this? Why are you spending the 13th overall pick on a guy who isn't going to help Matthew Stafford win a championship right now? That was never the way the Rams were thinking about it. The Rams were looking at it and saying to themselves, if we take care of this now and we really like this quarterback, they like the quarterback more than just about anybody else. If we take care of this now, that gives us flexibility to use our future draft picks in any way we want. And if they don't get their quarterback there, Rich, that thing is going to be hanging over their head, because they're, remember, those picks are probably not going to be very high in the order, right?
22: Mm-hmm.
0: So, you know, it's not like a bad team saying, we got to hang on to this pick because it's going to be the fifth overall pick. The Rams had to look at it like, if we don't do this now, we might need a combination of all of these different picks to go and get our quarterback of the future. So we got to be really careful about what we spend. But if you get your quarterback now at 13 overall, now you're freed up to do whatever you want with all of those picks. And it was a huge part of the equation for the Rams. And it set the stage. And I've talked a bunch over the last, you know, couple of weeks about Howie Roseman using June 1st to his advantage, right?
22: Mm-hmm.
0: Like, and that wasn't a fortunate situation for the Eagles, but it did at least allow for them to sit there and wait to see if somebody's situation somewhere other than New England materially changed, and that and where somebody would offer something over the top for AJ Brown. It was the same sort of thing here. It's not fortunate that you got to wait till June 1st to get Myles Garrett on your team if you're the Rams, but the fact that, like, they were going to have to wait for June 1st meant they couldn't use a 2026 pick as part of the deal. So why not use that pick now to get your quarterback? You weren't going to touch it as part of the Myles Garrett trade anyway. And then you've got all those picks in the future to include as part of the deal. And, you know, obviously it worked out for them that way.
22: Albert Breer here on the Rich Eisen Show. And then how much did Garrett play into this? And again, I use it, his name, just the last name, because that was the way it was His name was thrown to Todd Monken a couple weeks ago after an OTA saying, hey, still haven't had a face-to-face with Garrett. And he's like, who, Miles? As if we were just like, yeah, no, Leif, Brad, you know,
2: Miles?
22: Jason.
2: Oh.
22: Like, no, there's other Garretts that we're trying to talk about here. And he wasn't there. Did the Browns basically, because if this thing's been percolating, stay home. Did they tell him to stay home? Was there, or is this a trade demand that was far more silent than his last one that was in play here? What's up with this, Alex?
0: So today's June 2nd, right?
22: Yes, can confirm.
0: So Miles Garrett got back from Japan and Korea, I believe, on May 26th. And that was all like preordained, right?
22: Mm-hmm.
0: And by then, the Rams, the Browns were ready to communicate to Miles what was going on, right? And so at that point, it's basically like, well, if this is moving down, if this train is moving down the tracks, there's no sense in you showing up to this week of OTAs, you know? And so he was on a pre-scheduled trip, which was what he was planning on doing, and that train is coming down the tracks. They communicated with him. Miles flew to Cleveland on Friday and sat down with Andrew Berry and Jimmy Haslam on Saturday, where they informed him of they didn't inform him of the trade. They'd already informed him of what was going on, but they had, you know, one last meeting, and it was very amicable. Look, I mean, I think the people inside the Browns organization, Rich, they view this as trading a Jim Brown or an Otto Graham.
22: They like, should. We were talking about Reggie White yesterday, Albert, and I know that's what upsets Browns fans too.
0: Yeah.
22: But they also had to get Miles's approval. I imagine, you know, the minute that he knew it was the Rams, he probably just gave a pre-approval, right? Hey, you're pre-approved, you're trying to buy a house. You're pre-approved. You get the best rate, whatever. You know, done.
0: Yeah. But the point is, you don't do this without talking to a player like that.
22: Right.
0: You know what I mean? Like, so you have your early talks, and those are conceptual talks, and like when it becomes real, and you know, when you have the opportunity to talk to a guy, and when the time is right, you have that discussion with him, you know? And so I can tell you this, like, you know, to Andrew Berry, to Todd Monken, who, by the way, I think people forget was with Miles Garrett in Cleveland in 2019. So it's not like they've never crossed paths before.
22: Right.
0: He was the offensive coordinator under Freddie Kitchens that year. You know, to Jimmy Haslam and his family, it was all incredibly important that this was handled the right way with an all-time great player who they hope will retire a Brown, you know, will go into Canton. I know you don't wear a hat the way you do in baseball, but we'll go into Canton as a Brown, and we'll have his name up in the stadium someday, you know. All that was really, really important to the Browns.
22: All right. So I'm already in advance. I'm looking at the clock right here. Can I get you to the end of the hour, Albert, or you got something you got to
0: do? Sure.
22: Okay, great.
0: Sure, yeah.
22: Because we're going to take a break and talk A.J. Brown.
0: You got it.
22: For this, you know, conversation here, why did this happen? Browns fans are kind of like, really?
0: Mm-hmm.
22: But I understand you read the writing on the wall. If you're Andrew Berry, personally, I thought they should have done this the first time he asked for a trade. But I understand when he's so open like that, it could potentially kneecap you in terms of what you can get in response. Although if you throw Miles Garrett out there for everyone to go, you know, wow you, I don't know if that really would have kneecapped them. But at the end of the day, why did this happen? I think Browns fans are still kind of a little bit turned around on this result.
0: So I think, number one, the Rams' persistence is like a huge part of it. Like they actually initially they initially called the Browns. This is going to sound crazy, at the trade deadline in 2022. That was the first conversation the Rams had with the Browns.
22: 2022? Did you see the right year there?
0: Wow. Yeah. And okay. So it's wild, right? Like, but that was the first time that conversation happened. And then, you know, this time around, they just kind of kept chipping away at it. So that's a huge part of it, right? Like, sure, that this was very real the whole time. You know, and then I think, you know, from the Browns perspective, as I see it anyway, I mean, look, like I think there was a pivot there 13 months ago with the Travis Hunter trade, and the core that Miles Garrett like came up with, you know, and the guys that he went to the playoffs with in 2020 and 2023, that core had aged out and they needed to get younger. And the Deshaun Watson trade had taken such a chunk out of their ability to build youth into the roster that they just needed to get volume of picks to get younger across the board. So they trade the pick that became Travis Hunter. And last year, they put together what I think is a really good rookie class. And Carson Schlesinger is Defensive Rookie of the Year. Mason Graham, you're aware of how good he is. Harold Fannin, good young move tight end. Two running backs, Dylan Sampson. And, of course, Quinshon Judkins. And then the two young quarterbacks. And then as a result of the trade, they have three top 40 picks this year. They turn those into Spencer Fano at tackle and two receivers. And Casey Concepcion and Denzel Boston.
22: Well done.
0: They've now set this up where you've got like this group of 22, 23-year-olds. And I think you have to ask the question is like, where's Myles Garrett going to be at? What's his trade value going to be when these guys all come of age? And when we have our young quarterback, whoever that winds up being, whether it's Shadur or somebody else in place.
22: And you got to pay him.
0: That doesn't happen until 28, yeah. say. Or yeah. 27.
22: Yeah.
0: Now, like, are we in the back end with Miles? They don't believe that. They think he's Bruce Smith or Reggie White from a longevity standpoint, or will be. But it's just a lot to it's a lot to consider. And for them, it was we can really supercharge the rebuild if we add a young player like Verse. And now we have two firsts in 27, two seconds in 28, two thirds in 29. They effectively have 12 top 100 picks before we even get into the comp pick formula over the next 3 years now, in addition to adding Jared Verse, who from an age standpoint lines up with all the young guys that they have on board.
22: Well done. Thank you, Albert. Let's take a break. We'll come back. We'll talk A.J. Brown. Who says the NFL gives you nothing to talk about on June 2nd? That's next. 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
4: So you're going with him then again?
5: Albert Breer back here on the Rich Eisen Show. All right.
6: Ben Dunn's not trying to like ruin the Cowboys season or anything. He's trying to keep the sideline clean there, keep like his guys out of trouble. Attaboy. You know?
5: All right. So in the minutes I have remaining with you, let's talk about the A.J. Brown trade. Yep. Why 2028 first-round pick? What was in the fifth round this year? What's with the compensation?
6: Well, interestingly enough, it wasn't the Patriots and Eagles that came up with that concept. It was the Eagles and Rams. And this was sort of, I think, part of the trigger for the Myles Garrett trade is like that the Eagles and Rams went way down the line on an A.J. Brown trade. The Rams had some concerns over the knee, but I think the bigger piece of this was they would have had to do a corresponding trade of Devontae Adams out of Los Angeles. They couldn't thread the needle on pulling off that double. So they pull out, but, you know, Howie really wanted a one. And so the compromise that they had come to was to include a 2028 first round pick as part of that. Now, Howie's done this before. 2 years ago, he traded Hassan Reddick, and this would have been in March of 2024 for a 2026 third round pick. That was the Jets' third round pick, which wound up becoming Markell Bell, an offensive tackle in Miami, from Miami. And that freed the Eagles up to move one of their other third round picks for Jalen Phillips, and then Jalen Phillips leaves and they use another third round pick that they got as a comp pick for Milton Williams to replace him with Jonathan Grenard. So this is sort of like one of those sliding doors things with the Eagles and Howie. And I think it's an advantage that Howie has because of his job security, in that there are a lot of general managers that won't trade for a pick 2 years out because they don't know if they're going to be making that pick, right? And I think this is one of the inherent advantages that stability gives you. And there is a cost to it, of course. Like if they were to use that first round pick, if the Eagles wind up using that first round pick, you're talking about there's 2 years in there now where neither that player nor A.J. Brown is on your team. But it was a creative way for him to get the value that he wanted in the A.J. Brown trade.
5: All right. And, you know, I know this could fill an hour, let alone the 4.5 minutes I have left with you here before we have to say goodbye to the radio audience. Why? What, you know, I know that this is one of the greatest mysteries. What in heck happened with A.J. Brown in Philadelphia to cause this to happen, Albert?
6: I think A.J. Brown's personal frustration. Personal frustration with the quarterback, personal frustration with the offense. And I think, you know, what happens in a lot of cases like this is sometimes we expect guys to be the ultimate competitor when it comes to team performance, but I think they can shut it off when it comes to individual performance. The reality is all these guys are concerned about their legacies and how they're going to be remembered and all of that different stuff. Mm-hmm. And, you know, I think back to Tom Brady at one point saying that he was the most miserable 8-0 quarterback of all time because he didn't think he was playing very well, right? So, like, these guys are competitive in that way, too. And I think over the last year, A.J. Brown felt like he was being held back, felt like his numbers were suffering because of how Jalen Hurts plays the game and how the offense is built around Jalen Hurts and all that different stuff. And so I think that frustration, which has existed for a couple of years now and boiled over last year,

0: it kind of reached the point where, you know, the Eagles just said, we can still get good value for him. Now's the time to do it. And, I mean, they telegraphed it the entire offseason.
1: Oh, my gosh, yeah. Like, and there's no doubt. I mean, and it's just interesting that the Rams were the ones to potentially be aggressive enough to prevent the inevitable conversation with the Patriots. But again, so you just, again, I know it's an hour conversation, not now 2 minutes.
0: Yeah.
1: He and Hurts just had a falling out. Like, what's the scoop?
0: Yeah, I mean, I think it was just frustration. I don't think it's personal frustration. I think it's professional frustration. And maybe the way their games once matched up didn't match up anymore. And, you know, I think from that perspective, it was time, you know. And again, like the trade for Dontayvion Wicks, the signing of Hollywood Brown, trading up for Mekhi Lemon in the draft. They've been preparing for this for some time. And I think, you know, like, here's the other piece of it, Rich, is when a player is unhappy, like A.J. Brown was unhappy, other teams know it. And when a player is as accomplished as A.J. Brown is, you really don't even have to shop him. You know, like, teams will come to you. So that had happened over the course of the last year. There were a list of four teams initially that A.J. Brown was interested in going to. And the Eagles asked for teams in the AFC, and those four were the Patriots, the Bills, the Chiefs, and the Chargers. The Bills pulled out of it almost immediately because they traded for DJ Moore. The Chiefs said no. The Chargers said no. They were left with the Patriots, which, you know, wound up leading to the Eagles talking to teams in the conference, most notably the Rams. And here we are, you know, with A.J. Brown reunited with Mike Vrabel in New England.
1: You're the man, Albert. Thanks again for the time. This was awesome. Mm-hmm. This is just dynamite.
0: I didn't expect it to be this deep a conversation on June 2nd, but here we are.
1: But it's great, though. I mean,
0: It is. It's great.
1: I guess the NFL can't plan to eventize this. Like, now suddenly we'll have a June 1st broadcast on NFL Network that's planned every year. But these were two massive names.
0: Yeah.
1: A.J. Brown expected the Myles Garrett stuff. And again, one last breadcrumb in the minute I have left here. The pushing of the signing of the bonus to the summer as opposed to paying it out to Myles Garrett this spring, that was another breadcrumb, right?
0: Yeah, I think it just gave the team more flexibility. But okay. I would say this. I would not mistake that for the turn of events being the Rams call and then the Browns move the trigger date on that bonus. It was actually the reverse. The Browns moved the trigger date on the option bonus, and the Rams were like, oh, wait, what is this? And that caused them to pick up the phone. So that was the way that all went down.
1: This is outstanding. Outstanding. We have questions. You have answers. Albert Breer, you're the man. Thank you for the time. That's the way we wrap up our number one of this edition of the Rich Eisen Show on a very busy Tuesday.
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9: 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Coming up, six-time Pro Bowl safety, Eric Weddle. ESPN NFL analyst, Alex Smith. And now, it's Rich Eisen.
7: Hour number two of the Rich Eisen Show is on the air. Why don't you tell me the name of the movie you want to see? What is going on in the NFL when A.J. Brown is now a Patriot and Miles Garrett is going to have a press conference later today at the Rams headquarters? Get out of here.
10: Whose house?
11: What in the world?
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11: What in the world is happening?
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11: You know what?
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11: People are going to buy that.
12: 95.
10: Huh. Wonder how much he had to give up for.
11: Who had to give up?
12: Puna Ford.
11: Puna Ford.
10: Rockman came up with a good.
11: I'm wondering if he's going to drive something more expensive.
10: I was going to say.
13: I said Puna Ford should ask for $95,000.
10: Yeah. That's car.
11: $1,000 for every
13: new one.
11: Every new one.
10: Yes. That's and a new car.
13: That's the starting point.
11: I like it.
10: And fuel for a year.
11: I like what you're doing.
12: Yeah.
13: You want my number?
12: 95, now available.
11: Eric Weddle is going to join us shortly.
13: Okay.
12: I think Miles Garrett is speaking this afternoon.
11: That's what I said. There's a press conference later today.
12: Yes.
11: 2 p.m. Pacific.
12: I said 2 p.m.
11: I don't want to put anything on the lap of ESPN 710 here in Los Angeles. I imagine that might be covered live.
12: I would imagine.
11: Just throwing that out there.
13: It's
11: I'm sorry
13: chance.
11: If the program director is like, what the hell did Rich just say? It's exciting. Man, I mean, Albert Breer just joined us, and I don't think we left any crumbs on the floor about questions involving both Garrett here in Los Angeles and A.J. Brown in Philadelphia. And he said the Rams not only reached out in March about Miles Garrett, but it had to be when they reached out to Andrew Berry, the way that he set it up, it had to be Andrew Berry going to Les Snead. Again? Really? Because he said the Rams started calling the Browns about Miles Garrett at the trade deadline in 2022.
10: Oof.
11: 4 years ago.
10: Again?
12: That's awesome.
11: They started asking about, is Garrett available?
10: That's crazy.
11: In the trade deadline of 2022.
12: All right, hold on. What was going on that season?
11: It doesn't matter. The Browns probably weren't very good, and the Rams were like, what the Rams are doing. I just want to repeat this again.
12: Miles Garrett only made second team all-pro.
11: Listen, I just want to repeat again here. Because it's all together just trying to let everyone know, certainly here in Los Angeles, who they have in the general manager's seat if they already don't know or appreciate. Okay. In less need. This is a bad man.
10: Okay. Your boy's a bad man.
11: Because again, we talk about Howie Roseman, we talk about John Schneider, we talk about other general managers in this league.
10: They're bad men too.
11: Les Snead is a very bad man because he's been hunting this whale and biding his time, right? And think about it. The 2022 trade deadline was the trade deadline after they had just won the Super Bowl with Aaron Donald pointing to his ring finger. After the Rams had just put a trophy in the case here in Los Angeles in their own house. Okay? And you're also seeing this guy who's in the same time of checking in on Miles Garrett is checking in on A.J. Brown. And also, if that had happened, he would have had to have looked Davante Adams in the eye and saying, thank you for your service. But we're sending you somewhere else. And so, yeah, you know, McVay is the guy who's maybe calling up players and sitting down with Verse and making sure this guy's good and that guy's good. Well, Les Snead is, you know, in similar, you know, love with his players. But at the end of the day, he is generally managing what is best for the franchise. And he is going for it. And he is nailing it to the point where next time he drafts a kid 13th overall that a lot of people think it doesn't have a first-round grade on him, and they're like, why aren't you drafting Reuben Bain?
12: I mean, I said that.
11: Why aren't you drafting Reuben Bain to go rush the passer?
10: Bain.
11: So
10: we all wonder.
11: Matthew Stafford can be helped in what could be his last year here off the MVP season for you to win another trophy and put it in the case here. And he's like, okay, well, we like the kid. We think he's the next quarterback, and we'd rather use the draft pick here now rather than see what's in next year's draft when we're going to be picking so damn low that we're not going to get the quarterback of the future, and we'll get that kid now, so we'll be freed up to use draft choices on, okay, you don't like the fact that I left Reuben Bain on the board? How does Myles Garrett sound to you? At age 30, where he's making $30 million a year this year, how does that sound to you? How does it sound to you that not only am I going to do this now, but here's the benefit of what Albert Breer just told us as well, talking about how Howie Roseman is going to be using the draft choices from the Patriots in a way that he moves around the board. He takes a third rounder here for Jalen Phillips, and he lets him walk. And then he gets another third rounder, and he gets the third rounder for letting Milton Williams walk, and he moves it around. He turns him into Jonathan Grenard. Right? And these are the ways that people can use the draft to supplement what other teams are doing. But do you know who doesn't have the draft now to react to Myles Garrett showing up in the division? John Schneider, John Lynch. They do not. How do you counter what the Rams just did on June 2nd? You don't. You now have the benefit of adding this guy after everyone else doesn't have the best chance to potentially add a counterpunch. And you got the kid you like in your back pocket. You don't need to go shopping for a quarterback in the next few years. You let Stafford stick around as long as he wants. There's dimensions of chess off the charts.
10: Yeah.
11: Holy crap. Cold, cold, bad man sitting up there.
10: Batman tings.
11: In Thousand Oaks. 844-204, Rich, number to dial. Chris, you ready to do this thing? You want to do this thing here now? What do you want to do here?
12: What am I doing?
11: It's called Overreaction Monday.
12: Yeah,
11: on
12: buddy.
11: A Tuesday.
12: Come on, man.
14: That was terrible.
15: That was crap. That was garbage. This place sucks.
9: Overreaction
16: Mondays.
9: Monday. On a Tuesday.
11: Christopher Bronkman, what do you have?
12: Guys, what's happening? Great to see you.
17: Yeah.
12: Just saying, a Patriots-Rams Super Bowl is 30-1 right now, TJ. Just throwing that out there.
11: What is it?
10: No thanks.
12: 30-1 on a Patriots-Rams Super Bowl right now.
17: You bet it. Ooh, that's not a bad
12: bet. I mean, I plan to. Just
11: okay.
12: Just saying. Guys, we told you yesterday, breaking news, Myles Garrett's a Ram.
11: Yep.
12: With Myles Garrett, the Rams will be back in the Super Bowl, and he's going to set the single-season playoff sack record.
11: Okay. That's not an overreaction.
12: That's six.
11: This is not an overreaction.
12: That is six.
11: This is not an overreaction. I thought you'd go with the thing that Cooper asked me when I saw him for the first time yesterday.
12: Well, I don't know what that is.
11: Do you think the Rams can go 17-0, Dad?
17: Oh.
11: No. I did say that to him.
12: Yeah, no.
11: I said, even though you accuse me of being a passionate Rams fan, here's my answer. It's just anything can happen.
12: Man.
11: But the thing that I also just said about what Les Snead is doing is that even if you draft a rookie, all the rookies that they did draft, good luck making the team. Good luck cracking the lineup right now. It's crazy.
12: I was listening to Chris Long did a pod yesterday about it. He said the Rams are the closest thing we've seen to an NFL super team.
11: Yeah. I mean, now the super team, you know, as you know, is a supercharged word in the NFL because the Eagles destroyed that.
12: Well, that was
11: when Vince Young called
12: it
11: the dream team.
12: Dream team.
11: Listen, this is just not an overreaction. Me sitting here goes, oh no, Rams aren't ready. They still have to show you that they can win the Super Bowl. They did last year.
17: Yeah.
11: Okay. And by the way, Trent McDuffie got added to on the back end. Let me ask you, if I said to you, best pass rusher, best cornerback in the NFL, certainly in the AFC.
17: Ooh.
11: You'd have gone Myles Garrett and arguably Trent McDuffie. And the Rams got both. Both.
12: Pat Sertan put his hands up.
11: Oh, I understand that. There's an argument on all fronts.
12: For sure.
11: What else you got, Chris?
12: Super team.
11: What else you got, Chris?
12: Aaron Donald should come out of retirement. Like, what are we doing?
11: Yeah.
12: Like, come on, man.
11: Yeah. What do you said?
12: So Pat this morning said that he reached out to Aaron Donald. Aaron Donald said he's 35, but it's definitely got him interested, and he's got to see if he can light the fire back up.
11: I don't know. Lighting the fire back up to just get in now and go through training camp and all that.
12: That seems unlikely.
11: I know, which is why I'm excited to have Eric Weddle on coming up in just a few minutes' time, because Eric Weddle's a guy out of necessity, though. Don't you remember the Rams when they made that Super Bowl run? They were down to their like Spinal Tap drummer at the safety position.
12: But if Aaron Donald wants to come back in like November?
11: An old pop culture reference, but...
12: You know, play 60% of the snaps?
11: The Rams would not turn that down.
16: They'll dial it up to 11.
11: Yeah, they would. So I hear you. Do they need it? No. Do we need it?
12: Hell yeah. Yeah, we need it.
11: Hell yeah. Hell yeah.
12: It would be cool as hell, man.
11: As I was saying yesterday, Myles Garrett is the only guy that would cause Aaron Donald to say, do I look fat in this?
12: The answer is no.
11: The answer is no. No. But still.
12: He was throwing up 140s, TJ.
16: Yeah, I don't think anyone would ever
12: make him.
11: It's called a joke.
12: Really?
11: What else, Chris?
12: He's wearing number one. He's happy. He's finally home, TJ. AJ Brown's going to be the first Patriots wide receiver ever to lead the NFL in receiving yards this year.
11: Give me that again.
12: AJ Brown, first Patriots receiver ever to lead the NFL in receiving yards.
11: I don't think that's an overreaction either, man. It's not.
16: Underreaction Monday.
11: I mean, though, what would that require, though? Last year, it required 2,000 yards. I don't see a Patriot ever doing that. I don't see that. I mean, there's Vrabel likes to run it, as rightfully so. I don't know.
12: Catches one 50-yard bomb a game.
11: Then
12: 30 yards on the
11: others.
12: Call
11: this an overreaction. Last year, JSN was threatening 2K. Really, 2K for a Patriot receiver? Come on now. There'll be enough snow games where that'll be a problem. So, I'm excited for you. This one I'll call an overreaction.
12: Tom Brady had 5 touchdown passes in a snow game.
11: This one I'll call, like, if it's 1,500, 1,600 yards, I'm in. Last year, JSN put it in a neighborhood I don't see a Patriot from wide receiver hitting, despite how talented Drake May is.
12: Thank you. Yeah. Drake May.
11: Okay.
12: We talked to a guy on this team yesterday, Terry McLaurin. Great conversation. Check it out on our YouTube channel.
11: I agree.
12: But I think one of the biggest shrug emoji teams for 2026 are the Commanders.
11: Meaning what? No, I know that.
12: What are we going to get out of this team?
11: But
12: You get a top 5 shrug emoji teams for 2026. The Commanders are high on that list.
11: Because Daniels was hurt last year. So was McLaurin. And so you look at how that was such a main offensive engine for the team that made the NFC Championship game. And you're wondering, was it because of the injuries? Or was it because the roster's beginning to get older? Is it because the coaching staff didn't do it? So, yeah, I understand that.
12: Who's their running back?
11: That's another good one. Well, it's
12: Bill Kroski.
11: I
12: don't know.
11: Bill Kroski Merritt. Again, one of my favorite football names. Sounds like a guy you meet at the American Legion on a Saturday night. Bill Kroski Merritt. Or you see his name on the back of a park bench waiting for a bus. You know what I mean?
12: Yeah, they did add Rashad White.
11: Bill Kroski Merritt, real estate. I got a house to show you.
12: I don't know.
11: Okay.
16: Or one of those lawyers. Bill Kroski Merritt. I'm on your side.
11: Yeah, I'm on your side. Bill Kroski Merritt. I'm on your side.
12: That's funny.
16: Involved in an accident?
11: Bill Kroski Merritt.
16: Have a slip and fall in a grocery store?
11: Bill Kroski Merritt. I'll keep going.
16: Get hit in her mouth.
11: This is now an overreaction.
12: In a grocery store?
16: Exactly. Now you're slipping and fall.
11: Yeah.
16: My neck, my back.
11: In a produce department. Yeah. Just ask Mitch Johnson.
12: Mitch Johnson sounds like Doc Rivers. DJ Moore out?
11: Because the Spurs coach sometimes works in that department. Could see.
12: Got to reel you guys back in.
11: With your own two eyes.
16: Come on, what are they doing?
11: All right, what else, Chris?
12: I'm really high on the Bears.
16: The Bears.
12: I think this is going to be the year for them. Breakout. You're going to have a lot of fantasy players on the Bears this year.
11: Yeah.
12: DJ Moore out. Both Luther Burden and Roma Dunze will have more yards and TDs than DJ Moore in Buffalo.
11: Oh, okay. Come on, dude.
16: Both of them?
11: Stop it. I'll even go this. How about this? I'll say it's what's more likely DJ Moore has more than both of those guys. How about that?
12: Oh. Combined?
11: Not combined. That at the end of the day, who has more yards and touchdowns? At the end of the day, is it DJ Moore, Rome Odunze, or Luther Burden? Who is it? Who is it? You got to choose.
12: The Bears.
11: Okay. TJ, you want to chime in here? Because there's a guy named Josh Allen throwing this guy the football.
13: That's
11: right?
13: True.
12: But he spreads it out. And, the most valuable player on the Bills is Josh Allen.
11: Right. Right. Okay.
13: This is a good one.
11: All right. Joe Brady doesn't spread the ball out when he's now the OC and HC, right?
12: We'll see.
11: Okay. I'm there for you, Hoskins. What else you got?
12: Listen to Lamar Jackson talk. Contract this, contract that. The Ravens are playing a dangerous game waiting on giving this guy an extension.
11: You are just so anti-Ravens. You just every single time.
12: They're playing a dangerous game.
11: What's the game that they're playing?
12: This guy's already asked for a trade once.
11: And then what happened?
12: Nobody wanted to pay the price. He wanted out.
11: That's because they had two firsts.
12: Nobody wanted to pay that.
11: I know.
13: It's a lot.
12: In hindsight, Atlanta probably should have done it.
13: Well, looking back.
12: So.
13: All
11: right. Move on.
12: All right, last one. God, and I want to get this out here. NBA Finals tomorrow.
13: Yeah.
12: Wemby and the Spurs just slammed OKC's championship window shut.
13: No, I think that's over.
11: That's an overreaction.
13: Yeah,
12: really?
11: Could there be a Greek freak that wants to go and take on the San Antonio's man from France?
13: That's also possible.
11: Get a piece of Greece.
13: Also, if Jalen Williams,
11: full European Union, go full EU on that conference.
13: If Jalen Williams is healthy,
11: Luka,
13: the whole series.
12: Hey, we thought Denver was going to win a bunch of titles. They only got one. We thought the Celtics were primed to win a bunch of titles.
11: I don't know.
13: None of those guys were set up like
12: they only got one. Oh, yeah, they were.
11: Let me just tell you this. Oklahoma City winds up getting Giannis, let's just say, and then they wind up getting Yaxel Lendeborg in the draft like everybody says that they're going
12: to
11: get.
12: They'd have to give up that pick to get
11: that. Well, they have another one, too, in their back pocket, pal.
13: That's when I say set up, Chris. That's what I mean.
11: Not one. They have two firsts.
12: They're all going to Milwaukee.
11: Okay. I would counsel against thinking Sam Presti's toast.
13: Yeah.
11: Okay. This subject matter, like many of the Thunder, has flopped.
13: Whoa. Ba-dum-bum. How you doing?
12: A little harsh.
11: Hey now!
17: Disrespect is real.
12: Thank you, Mike.
11: 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I'm not going to lie. 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
3: 14-year veteran Eric Weddle is here on The Rich Eisen Show. When I say 14 years, you just made a noise. Like, can you not believe that you played 14 years in the NFL?
4: I can't. I really can't believe I ever played in the NFL at this point in my life, which is crazy to think about and also not. But way my life is now, and just coaching high school ball and trying to be a good father and raise these kids and be a good husband. It's a daily task. I make my mistakes, but it's crazy to even fathom that I played that long.
3: Okay. Now, the reason why I reached out to you is not only because I missed you, but of something that you said about the University of Michigan. University of Michigan starting quarterback, but I'm going to put a pin in that for the moment, Eric, okay? Because news in the National Football League has intervened, and the Los Angeles Rams, who you know very well, having a Super Bowl ring courtesy of your play and your teammates' play for them a few years ago, goes ahead and acquires Myles Garrett. What do you think of this acquisition, Eric Weddle?
4: It's just right in line of how the Rams do business over the last decade, that they identify someone that they feel can help not only on the field but within the building and try to get them closer to win the Super Bowl. They're going to do it. And one of the few organizations year in and year out go all in for a Super Bowl. And as a fan now of the game, but as a player, you love knowing that every year you have a chance, because the organization, the head coach, the GM, and the owner are going to do whatever they can to build a team and add assets to help that team win a Super Bowl. So I think it's a good move. When you look at the landscape of it all, Jared Verse is a stud. Okay. But when you're looking at a team and you got a lot of guys that are coming up in the next year or two that you're going to have to pay, are you going to identify Verse and pay him top dollar? And if that answer is no, then, and you have the ability to go get the best defensive player in the entire National Football League, you do it and you make it. And knowing you're probably going to lose the young guy anyways, because you put a number, you got to, when you're building a team, you put numbers on guys and how that all fits into the equation. And so, it makes sense for me. Jared's a great, great player, great guy, great locker room guy. Like, those guys are hard to come by, but you're getting a future Hall of Famer, transcendent type talent to add to your team to go win a Super Bowl now.
3: Yeah, man. When he shows up in that building today, if he's not already there right now, I mean, the jolt, no matter how much they did love Jared Verse, right?
4: Miles is going to bring so much more than just obviously the on the field, like, his leadership, his accountability, being coachable, how he works, how he prepares, like, that's going to resonate through the entire building and through all those young guys. So when Miles does eventually ride off in the sunset, like, those traits will still be in the building. Like, these moves are so much bigger than just the on the field. And I think the Rams grasp those types of traits and why it's going to work out.
3: What makes McVay so good, Eric?
4: Man, it's crazy. He has just a unique ability to connect while also having the respect both ways, right? Like, he earns the respect of his players, but then also the players respect him. And I think that goes a long way. The business is hard. You have to have tough conversations. You have to make decisions that ultimately are best for the team and for the organization and for the future. And so You have to have tough conversations. You have to do things like this. Like, I know for a fact he loved Jared Verse, but these are the tough decisions that you have to do as the head coach, and it's lonely being up top. But he is just, he's one of a kind, man. And for a guy that I connected with in a short amount of time to this day, like, we talk monthly, we vent to each other, and it's just good to have someone that gets you. And I feel Sean and I are very like-minded, and he is someone that I love and root for every day.
3: Well, I mean, and then there's Stafford too, right? The whole business with drafting a kid and not helping him out in the draft to try and win a championship this year, but now they draft Ty Simpson and have him sitting there so they don't have to use draft choices on a quarterback in future drafts, so they use them to get Myles Garrett. I mean, Stafford's got to be out of his skull right now, I would think, happy that he's got a chance to walk off in the sunset on his own terms as long as he continues to play well, would you say, or not really?
4: Yeah, I mean, as an older guy, it's very similar when I signed with the Rams in January, February, when I got released by the Ravens. And then the draft comes up in April, and Sean called me about five picks before they picked Taylor Rapp and was like, hey, just want to let you know, we really like this kid. I think he'll be a great addition. He'll be great to learn from you. Yeah, yeah, yeah. And I was like, great. Like, at that point, I'm not worried about a rookie taking my job. I'm not worried about what the perception is. If I can't play anymore, then I shouldn't be playing, right? So I'm not – for staff, he's not worried about that. Like, yeah, could you added another player to help the team on the offensive side? But, yeah, but then you got to think about how does he fit in the scheme? How does he fit in the system? And then ultimately – how is he going to fit under the cap when you're having to pay these guys 2-3 years down the line? So I know Stafford is pumped. He's not worried about any of that. If he's still playing 2-3-4 years down the line, that's the best case scenario, right? Because that means he's still playing great football. We probably have a couple more Super Bowls, and Ty can just sit and learn. It's hard to play quarterback at any level, right? And to ask a young guy to just go in there to try to play at a level that is required is hard. So, I think it's the best case scenario for Ty to learn for a year, 2-3 years, and then ultimately take over.
3: Eric Weddle here on the Rich Eisen Show. And, you know, you're the perfect guy to ask this. You're the absolute perfect guy to ask this because the rumor mill rampant that the only guy that could get Aaron Donald to come out of retirement just got acquired by the Rams. And maybe he doesn't want to go through a full season. Maybe he wants to, if you will, pull an Eric Weddle, which is come back just for the playoffs. I understand the reason why you did it was far more out of necessity for the Rams to get you in there based on the injuries that were suffered at your position. But what do you think about the idea of Aaron Donald running it back one more time just so you could play with Myles Garrett and win another ring in the stadium, Eric?
4: Yeah, I mean, if there's no doubt like he can go do it. Can you physically get ready to play a half a season, a full season? He's much more of like a specimen freak than I ever was. So the change in trying to get ready is not even applicable. So I don't know. I tell the older guys, like, once it's done, it's done. And he has a chance potentially to come back and fill a role, like, to help those young guys. And if you love it and you are all in on the grind and the preparation and the pain and the sacrifice and being away from your family and all that entails of going back and playing, I say go do it. But if there's an ounce of doubt of saying, like, I don't know if I want to do this, or knowing that after games you're not going to be able to move and you're going to be just can't sleep and you're going to do this, that, and the other. For me, it just wasn't worth it. That's why I retired. So, and that's usually when you get to a point, everything that you pour into the game, it's just not worth it anymore. And so, I don't know. It'd be awesome to see. I mean, who wouldn't want to see AD back here Wrecking havoc and getting sacks and forced fumbles?
3: Yeah, it would be the NFL version of Avengers Doomsday, Eric. You know, seriously, And as a fan, of course, I want to see it, but I just love how you, again, this is why I wanted to speak with you about this, is it's not just a machine you turn back on, even though he does look like a machine, you know?
4: It's a lot. It's all mental when it, at this point of our careers, or when you're later in the career, because you're not just asked to play at a high level on the field. It's the weekend, the day in process of how you're leading, how you're bringing on the young guys, how you teaching them to watch film, how you teach them to study and take notes and be there early and working out and rehabbing. And then you got injuries and you got to trying to finagle it so you can still be out there with your guys. And it's so much more than just what you see on Sundays. And that mental grind takes a toll on you. So if you're all in and you can do it mentally, then yeah, physically he'll be fine.
3: But I mean, what about a 6-week residency when it's a playoff? You got to get ready in advance, right? When would it, I mean, he's such a physical freak. When would he would have to start thinking about it theoretically?
4: Yeah, I mean, if he was like a second half of the year type guy, like the last 4 weeks to get his feet wet, and then, I mean, for his position, it's more lifting weights and like short area quickness, and I don't think it would take a lot of time for him to get ready. The toll and the beating, he would have much more of an adjustment. But then you know the team dynamics, the culture, like how are you going to intertwine all that, like. There's a lot more that goes into it. Just saying, hey, we're going to add this best player ever to our team, but hasn't been here for the whole season. How is everyone going to handle that? You know, so there's a lot more dynamics to it than just saying, hey, let's just add him and let him go play 15, 20 snaps and see how that looks. Well, you got to have everyone bought in at that point.
3: Well, I mean, again, you did it out of necessity from the Rams calling. They called you up, right?
4: Yeah. So they had nobody else, right? Like it was in dire needs where I could come help the squad and they needed it for this. Like, yeah, injuries may happen. How is the rotation? You know, the starters are in there now. They're taking reps away from that. Like, you know, there's just way more dynamics than it was in my case where it was just like, hey, like we need you. Come help us and let's see what happens.
3: So moments ago, and speaking about Ty Simpson, Eric Weddle, you mentioned how difficult it is to play quarterback at any level, which is interesting you would say such a thing, because this weekend my phone went absolutely haywire from people saying, hey, don't you know Eric Weddle? I mean, did you hear what he had to say about Bryce Underwood? You went on the 0260 podcast, sir, and you said, quote, don't be surprised if the backup is playing early at Michigan. That Underwood kid, I don't think he can throw or play quarterback. That is what you said. You set my world on fire, sir.
4: Now, a lot of people's world, which is crazy to think that an opinion can affect so many people's lives with the Michigan Wolverines.
3: Well, it's not just anybody's opinion, Eric. Again, you know Kyle Whittingham inside and out. You're wearing a Utah hat, a Utah. Yeah.
4: If anyone that knows Coach Witt is not the most personable of people. So the amount of times we've talked on the phone in the last 20 years, I could probably say maybe 5 or 6 times.
3: But you were there, though. He invited you to spring practice?
4: Yeah. So let me give a little context, because everyone just thinks when I say he can't throw, it means he literally can't throw. No, it means I don't think he's very accurate. And when I say I don't think he played quarterback, it means playing the position at the standard that I think he should be at. But when I saw him, and I saw 2 games last year, and so live, then I saw him in spring. When my expectation, when I got to spring ball to watch Michigan, because I was with my son going on spring visits. We went on 9 different spring visits just to see schools and see their culture and identities and this and that. And Michigan, I would say, was probably the top most impressive school, from resources to facilities to culture to the coaching staff to you know, the brand. Like, I remember, all I've ever known is the University of Utah guys. Sure. So when I go to these schools that are some of the best in the entire country with the history, I'm blown away. So, for people that don't know me, like, I'm a loyal guy. Like, you want me in your corner. So I actually want Michigan to win.
3: No, I get it. No, but this is your honest assessment, which I'm curious about. Because, I'll be straight up with you.
4: Everything else up before I get to why I said that.
3: No, I understand that. Yeah. And I'll be straight up with you too, Eric. You know, watching Bryce Underwood, who's been in this chair and is a delightful kid and one to root for, watching him against Ohio State, which only had, wait for it, a gajillion top 10 picks on the defensive side of the ball playing against him, he looked lost. He looked like he didn't know where to go with the football. He didn't have the right footwork. And I'm looking around with my buddies and I'm like, who's coaching this guy? Like, what is happening right now? So, and we all saw it. All of us in Michigan saw it. So for you to come in and say, hey, new coaching staff here, and obviously it's going to take time, but your assessment as being Eric Weddle, who knows what you're talking about, that you think the backup is going to be starting, you know, sooner rather than later, that'll set a hair on fire.
4: Yeah, Eric. And listen, I don't take back what I said. Like, obviously hearing it doesn't come off very well. But the point is you have to play quarterback a certain way to win a national championship. And my understanding of Michigan is they expect national championships. And these kids are paid to play a certain way, right? So when I saw from two games last year, and then I went out to spring ball, I saw not very good QB play. Now, I know the coaches there are coaching and doing the best they can and they're gonna put them in their best foot forward, right? Like, they're gonna work. And I don't know him from anything. I just go off what I see, okay? Mm-hmm. And what I saw was not good. And then I go off to other schools and see what it looks like. Then it's like, okay. Then a few weeks go by and you're hearing about, you're hearing comments from players and coaches about the other kid. I don't even know what the other kid's name is. And then you see the spring ball of both quarterbacks. And my whole point when I'm talking on a 30-minute podcast and 2 minutes comes of that, something pops in my mind. And what popped in my mind about Michigan, not all the great things that we experienced, but the one thing that stuck out most was the inability of the quarterback play compared to all the other schools that we went to. And then I thought to myself, the way Coach Witt is, and I haven't talked to them, I don't know anything on the inside or out, like, it's nothing like that. But it's just my opinion on how Coach Witt coaches and how they win football games and how Utah's won. They play great defense. They don't turn the ball over, right? And they run the football. And so if the quarterback is not playing at a high clip and struggles, I could see a change. That was my whole point. Can he play? Is he talented? Yes. Is he a freak of nature? Yeah. Like, no one's denying that. I'm not naive to that, but I do know what high level championship quarterback play looks like. I tried stopping these guys for my whole career. Okay. And so my expectation when I watch quarterbacks is, can he lead this team to a championship or not? And it doesn't mean that he's not a good kid or he can't throw the ball 25-yard out, right? Like, all this other stuff. No, it's just my opinion is I don't think he can at this point. Now, go prove me wrong. Like, this isn't going to be the first time someone says something negative about you. I've had people, critics, media, teammates, fans say things negative about me my whole career. But you either choose to accept it or motivate you and go be great and worry about what's inside the building and the work you're putting in. You don't have to portray anything other than go put the work in and let the work speak for itself.
3: And just, I got a minute left. Footwork, what is it? Is it something that could be fixed? Is it physical? Is it mental? What do you think?
4: So I think it's a number of things. It could be obviously how he was developed in high school, then his first year at Michigan getting coaching or lack thereof. There's just a lot of improvement, both pre-snap, post-snap, rhythm, timing, footwork. Everything has to be in line. Like, it's a sequence when you're playing quarterback, right? Like, it's a quick three. It's a three-step rhythm. It's a three-step with a hitch, depending on what the routes, what the coverage is, what your rules are, the progression. And that just wasn't clean when I watched him. And so, therefore, the ball's on the ground. The ball's not being thrown. The ball's inaccurate. So can it be fixed? Of course it could be fixed. You can work every day. Hard work can alleviate a lot of issues. Okay. So can he? Yeah. But it's up to him and it's up to the team. Like, I'm just saying what I saw. And if the quarterback can play at a consistent level, whether it's him or someone else, to give Michigan the best chance to win a championship, that's who the coach is going to go with. No, there is no, you know, you would hope nothing gets in the way of playing the best and who gives the chance, the team, the best chance to win. But listen, we'll see what happens at the end of the year. If I'm wrong, I'm wrong. I'll still wake up the next day and coach football and try to be the best I can be. And if I'm right, I'm not going to go out there and be like, oh, I'm right. I'm right. This and that. It's not. I'm not. My personality is not like that. You know me, Rich.
3: I do.
4: And I'm just I knew I lit a little fire. And listen, I wish them the best. And like I said, for all the young guys out there, okay, this is a perfect example of not letting what people say on the outside affect what you do on a daily process, especially your mentals. Like, you know how hard you work. You know how hard you're doing for your teammates and trying your best. That's all that should matter, not some guy on social media that thinks his opinion and whether you want to

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0: 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NMLS 696891. Well, the Niners are so concerned about Myles Garrett being acquired by the Rams, they've gotten the legal services of Terzo and I to try and stop it. Did I get that correct, Terzo? You on the program, on the line there, sir?
1: Yeah, something like that. You know, it's been kind of a tough week, getting trolled by a guy in Singapore, and Myles Garrett going to the Rams has not been a good week here.
0: Getting it from the Midwest and the Southeast. It's basically what you're saying. I got it.
1: Yep, just pretty much from all corners of the world here at this point, you know, and with the fact that you guys are talking Aaron Donald back into existence, you know, that doesn't really make me feel any better. We have the Grim Reaper and then, you know, Megatron coming through, so it's kind of scary at this point. Mm-hmm. This team is going to be really good, and it's going to be tough to win this division now. I thought we had a decent chance, but given where we kind of stand right now, it's gonna take a lot for us to get over the sea chickens and the lambs, man. I think they might have our number this year, and we might have to hopefully stay healthy, but it's gonna be tough.
0: You're gonna get the first crack in, speaking of the Southern Hemisphere, Australia. You're going to get the first crack. It's going to be Brock Purdy is going to be
1: done for. Yeah, like they need more dangerous animals and poisonous animals in Australia. Add Myles Garrett to our plate. Okay. Yay. All yippee.
0: Right. Niners fan Terzo in Iowa chiming in, not happy. Unhappy.
1: Appreciate you guys.
0: All right, back at you.
2: Do you think Trent Williams slept last night? Like, which NFC West tackle got the least amount of sleep?
0: I'm going to put that as a Twitter poll.
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3: Which quarterback?
0: Put that as a Twitter poll. Yeah. Alex Smith is going to be joining us in hour number three on this program. Don't go anywhere. 2 hours in on today's Rich Eisen Show.
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18: 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Coming up, ESPN NFL analyst, Alex Smith. And now, it's Rich Eisen.
19: Hour number three of the Rich Eisen Show is on the air. Great chats with Albert Breer in hour number one, Eric Weddle in hour two. Who better to, you know, address the conversation or speculation that Aaron Donald would consider coming out of retirement just to play with Myles Garrett just because, you know, who doesn't want to see it? Then Eric Weddle. We talked about it with him. As you know, he came out of retirement out of necessity to play for the Rams, who needed him a couple of years ago when they were going through a Super Bowl run. They're trying to repeat all the way down to where they could win it in Los Angeles, just up the road from us. If you missed any of it, there's our podcast, all 3 hours. There's also our YouTube channel, youtube.com/Rich Eisen Show on that. Alex Smith's about to join us as well.
2: Nice.
19: We've been very heavy on the Myles Garrett stuff, and rightfully so, because he's arguably the best player in the NFL, certainly best defensive player in the NFL, coming here now to the Los Angeles Rams. Like, where the hell did that come from? And otherwise, we'd be talking at length about A.J. Brown. You know, why not?
2: Why not?
19: You've been waiting for this.
2: Oh my goodness!
19: Paper, and this has been more than expected, right?
2: I mean, since basically October.
19: And Mike Vrabel spoke today.
2: Hey,
19: The coach of the New England Patriots, and you know, the last time Vrabel spoke about AJ Brown, or at least through these airwaves, remember we had him on in 2022. In April, before the draft, when it was rumored that, hey, the Titans are going to trade A.J. Brown in the draft. And they wound up doing that to Philadelphia in, in the draft in Las Vegas. And we had Mike Vrabel, then the Titans head coach, on and basically asked him about that. And here was his answer. Is A.J. Brown on the trade block, Mike Vrabel?
20: As long as I'm the head coach. I love A.J. professionally, personally. I've gotten him to know him well as his coach and enjoy seeing him as much as I possibly can. So as long as I'm the coach here, I would want to have A.J. Brown on my football team.
19: And, of course, this became something that we played over and over and over again because Mike Vrabel was still the coach when they traded him.
2: Yeah.
19: And then yada, yada, yada, the general manager who traded him no longer was the general manager after A.J. Brown started crushing it in Philadelphia. And then yada, yada, yada. Mike Vrabel was no longer the coach in Tennessee. And here we are today with him now, the reigning coach of the year in New England, showing up, talking about A.J. Brown being on his roster again and what he knows about him and what the rest of the team will learn about him.
21: That he loves football, that he cares about his team. I think he is... knowledgeable, and I think that he doesn't have to prove anything to anybody. Nobody does. They have to go out there and practice. They have to know what to do. They have to play to a certain identity and do their job and focus on that. Nobody needs to do anything that's, outside of what we've ever asked any of our players to do, and I'm confident that he'll do that, and he's humble. I'm excited to have him get to know our players and our players get to know him and everybody else as we work through the last couple weeks here.
19: He's got to be. Again, I know his demeanor. He's got to be over the moon about this. Over the moon. And it in the same way that I mentioned that acquiring Myles Garrett at this juncture by the Rams does not afford the rest of the division the opportunity to try and make up for it, to try and close whatever gap that is now widened or been created, they don't have the draft or any other free agents out there that could potentially match this maneuver. It's a great move by the Patriots. Just a great move, certainly, since Brown has apparently been a Patriot fan for some time, something that was brought up to Vrabel if he actually even knew that.
21: I mean, I think that was known a long time. I think I knew that. I think he showed me pictures when he was a little kid wearing my jersey and stuff like that. That he didn't wear my jersey. I think I knew that just from the time that he, I think when we drafted him, he was like, I wish the Patriots drafted me. And I said, well, that didn't happen. The Titans drafted you. So, I think that, there's a, the success that this team had in those years when, a lot of our players were growing up. It would be easy to root for a lot of players that played for this team in the early 2000s.
19: Yeah, that's it helps. Fun. It nice. Helps. And this is something that was brought up on the 7 p.m. in Brooklyn pod on which A.J. Brown appeared. It looks like Maria Taylor went to his house to interview him because he was in the spot with his Patriot man cave
2: rug.
19: Carpet,
2: yeah.
19: Right? And so Brown was talking about his Patriot fandom.
22: When did we get this rug right here? Where did this come from?
23: It came from Amazon.
22: Mm-hmm.
23: but definitely a few years now. It's been here for a while.
22: While you were an Eagle, you had this rug in your house?
23: Absolutely.
22: You got to tell me why.
23: some things just never change. This is my team. This is my team since I was a kid. So it didn't matter. I was doing what I was supposed to be doing as an Eagle, but... Mm-hmm. This is it.
2: Okay. Remember when I said he was going to lead the league in yards?
19: Uh-huh.
2: Done.
0: 2,000 yards, and he's going to break Randy Moss's touchdown record. This guy is finally where he's wanted to be his entire life, okay? He was wearing a Tom Brady jersey as an infant and a child throughout his formative years, right? Mm-hmm. Then Tom Brady sends him a jersey. Remember that video from a few years ago? Tom Brady sent him a jersey in the mail, and he filmed himself opening up. He was the happiest kid you've ever seen in his life. Remember when you got your first gaming system when you were a kid?
1: Sure.
0: Like the first Nintendo, how happy Atari you were that day. Me. Your first exactly. glove you ever got.
1: Actually,
0: new pair of basketball shoes.
1: Yes.
0: Maybe you got some cleats or a new bat or something.
1: Sure.
0: That's what A.J. Brown looked like.
1: Yeah.
0: And now this guy has a Patriots man cave rug while he plays for another team in which he won a Super Bowl for. He never cared about you, Philadelphia. He always wanted to be with us. We're back. Super Bowl back on. Book it right now. AJ Brown, record-breaking season. Get ready. And I am going to be laughing every single Monday right here.
20: Take your heart pills and buckle up.
1: Yes, indeed. TJ, let me handle this, please. Because I know you've been looking over at me like, are you going to step in? Are you going to handle this?
4: I mean, that's why your name's on the cup.
1: We are about to put to the test just how giddy Chris Brockman is.
4: Oh, really?
1: How? Yes. Yes. We're about to lend perspective and also just see how giddy you are and see how regulated you can be when confronted with something else from the Boston sports scene. Because on the same day, A.J. Brown is acquired by New England, causing Patriots fans to think that they've just acquired the latest Boston sports legend who they will love forevermore. Mm-hmm. Because he's brought a championship, yada, yada, yada.
4: Blah, blah, woo, woo.
1: On the same day, this is going down in the greater Boston area. David Ortiz, Big Poppy, is holding his charity golf tournament.
0: Oh, man, I saw this.
1: What I'm going to do is read out his quotes about how John Henry, the owner of the Red Sox, is on it. I'm going to keep you on camera.
0: What exactly?
1: And I want you to see just how much A.J. Brown can buoy you to keep you as regulated as possible.
0: Okay.
1: I have the comments right here, TJ Jefferson.
0: Okay.
1: We're going to put this Boston sports fan to the test to see just how calm he is, how happy he is.
0: Okay. Let's go. It's going to take a lot. I mean,
1: hold on a minute.
0: Some of these A.J. Brown videos from OTAs today.
1: Oh, no, no, no. Hold on a minute. Here we go.
0: Catch TJ.
1: Keep him on camera, Mike Hoskins.
0: Take a lot to bring
1: okay.
0: down.
1: John Monaco, our director, keep him on camera.
0: A lot.
1: Big Poppy talking about John Henry, the owner of the Red Sox, who are in last place in the American League East at present.
0: Riding high right
1: Quote,
0: now.
1: He's worried about the state of the Red Sox. We had a conversation. I can see. I've known John a long time. Him and the whole team. Him and Tom Werner.
0: Heard of him.
1: Wordless. You got to just hang in there. The whole group. They're working on figuring things out to get this ride better. He knows the direction of this team, and he's worried about the team situation more than what people think he is. The thing is that you see John. Well, actually, let's help Chris Brockman. Put him on the screen. Let's see John. There he is.
4: There he is.
1: There he, careful. Hang in there. Not yet.
4: That was a meme.
1: Hold on a minute. The thing is that you see John, and John is someone that he manages his emotions really well.
0: Barely looks.
1: He's very professional at everything he does. Sometimes for people, it's hard for them to understand that part of him. But he's worried. This is David Ortiz, Big Poppy,
4: his favorite athlete.
1: Yes.
4: Loves Boston.
1: Hold on. I sat down to talk to John, and he wants to figure it out.
4: Oof.
1: He wants to have the formula to go back to the old days.
4: The winning days.
1: It's not like he just gives up. Sometimes people don't understand that the way this game goes, that it's hard to stay up there. People just don't understand it. When you worry about everything in general, says David Ortiz about John Henry. You worry about the team. You worry about the fans. You worry about the fans, and you worry about how everything is moved around. I tell you, the boss says he's working. He's working. He's working on putting the pieces that moving forward, things get better around here. End quote. How do you think he did, TJ?
5: Well, except for the initial... See, here's what people might not know about Chris, right? For as much as he talks about the Patriots, he loves the Red Sox more than he loves any other sport.
1: No question
5: about it. He loves David Ortiz more.
1: Now, let me ask you, Chris, do you think David Ortiz is right that some people don't understand just how this is the way the game goes? It's hard to stay up there, and John Henry wants to figure it out. You don't understand.
0: I don't.
1: It's hard to understand. This is a part of him that he's worried.
0: You're right. I don't understand. I don't.
1: David Ortiz is saying this. Big Pop, you don't trust him? Huh?
0: Did you see A.J. Brown today? Did you see when he walked out on the field?
1: Say this. May I say this?
0: Cut off shirt and the one-handed catch.
1: May I say this?
0: A.J., I was right.
1: Just on your behalf. Big Poppy.
0: Big Poppy.
1: If John wants people to understand that he's worried, maybe he should appear at a press conference to talk to them.
0: What he said.
1: Once.
0: What he said.
1: Once.
0: Show up.
1: Now then, that's me trying to be straight down the middle as the Yankee fan sitting here. Sir, you say a lot on this program when there's a whole bunch of houses you want to put a sports pox on. And they're playing each other. You're rooting for the Meteor, correct?
0: Rooting for the Meteor.
1: Well, interestingly enough.
0: Correct. Rooting for the Meteor.
1: You want to talk about speaking things into existence. Did you see what happened over Boston this weekend? An actual Meteor. There was a sonic boom, scared the crap out of everybody that you know and love that's still out there, Chris, including me too. There's an actual meteor, and it's over your sports teams.
0: Team.
1: Okay.
0: Team,
1: what does that mean? All of them live in Boston, don't they?
0: Yeah, but only one sucks at the moment.
1: Uh-huh. But they're trying. They're trying. He's trying.
0: I watch every game.
1: Careful. You don't understand. That's what David Ortiz says. Some people don't understand. And you're that some people he's referring to, isn't he?
0: Yeah, I don't get
1: isn't it.
5: I don't get it.
1: You don't get it.
0: I don't. Mookie Betts and Kyle Schwarber.
1: I'll keep going.
0: Chris Sale.
1: No, I was just trying to find a formula.
0: You don't understand.
1: It's tough to stay up there, Chris. Tough to stay up there, Chris.
0: No big deal.
1: It's tough to stay up there.
0: Uh-huh. Cool.
1: Cool. Sometimes you got to take the good with the bad.
5: Oh yeah, it's life.
1: Isn't that the facts of life?
5: That's life.
1: You know what I mean?
5: Yeah,
0: facts of life.
1: Maybe that's the Garrett,
5: Mrs. Garrett.
0: Oh,
5: there you go, Rich.
1: Found the Garrett.
0: Miles,
1: huh?
5: Mrs. Garrett.
1: That's the Garrett.
5: Mrs. Garrett.
1: Yeah, I don't think Monken's had a face to face with Mrs. Garrett either.
5: Wow, that would be kind
1: of facts of life.
5: Yeah.
0: Hard to do. Did you see A.J. Brown today?
1: Take the good, you take the bad.
5: Take them both.
1: I think you're so happy about A.J. Brown. Handled yourself very well
0: It's going to take a lot to bring me down.
1: How was my dramatic reading today of what Big Poppy said about John Henry?
0: You know, you could have done a little accent, but that's okay.
1: Let's check the standings. Where are we right now? Okie dokie.
0: Oh, the Mets have passed us?
5: Look, we are on fire right now.
1: Look at that.
0: Ay.
1: No thanks to Bo Bichette. Hey, listen, has gone really well for me. 2 days into June, I didn't think we'd have this big fat a lead in the Rich Eisen Show crew conversation.
0: No, I didn't think so either.
5: I thought they canceled baseball.
1: That was for a fun second.
0: That's all right, guys. John,
1: I can't believe it was an actual meteor over Massachusetts.
0: For the meteor.
2: Just a little further south.
1: Mm-hmm. A little further south.
2: A little further south. Okay,
1: very good.
2: Come on.
1: All right, let's take a break here on the program. Alex Smith is kind enough to join in next right here on the Rich Eisen Show. 844-204-RICH is that number to dial for everybody that's out there. 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
16: And you just added this piece, so, you know, will it pay off? Like, I can't wait to watch this play out. But it does make me think back to kind of the Detroit Rams trade for Stafford and Goff, and like, looking at that, I'm not sure you can't say both teams won, right? Like, it redefined the Detroit Lions with all those picks and Jared Goff and a chance to build and restart. And obviously, the Rams go on to win the Super Bowl. And so, again, will this one play out the same? Like, it's just intriguing. And then, oh, yeah, A.J. Brown got traded. This is like, oh,
1: no, that's right. And that was the one that we expected to happen on June 1st. Global health leader Abbott and the Abbott Dream Team bringing us Alex Smith, three-time Pro Bowler, and one of the excellent Sunday NFL countdown analysts back here on the Rich Eisen Show. And I know you mentioned, like, you know, who won the trade and just between the Rams and Myles Garrett. And I honestly think the Browns, this was a smart move. And I know I'm talking about somebody who's generationally brilliant, and we're talking about him in the same breath as Reggie White, for crying out loud. Yep. I get it. But if you're a team that is just drafted really well, and you've got a bunch of 22, 23-year-olds, and you're going to wind up having to pay them as 25, 26-year-olds soon enough, and it might not be a championship window right now or when those players are 24 and 25, and you got a 30-year-old guy that can net you somebody like Jared Verse to be an age-appropriate peer, if you will,
16: yep,
1: for these kids, and you can get the draft capital as well and make sure that you do get something for Garrett, and also say, hey man, 9 years, we're gonna see, you want to go ring chase, we'll give you the best chance you can. I'm kind of surprised they didn't do it when you first said I want out a year ago, Alex, you know.
16: Yeah, it's interesting. And it goes back, like, there's consequences that come with that, right? To be this daring. In some ways, they've been on the wrong side of this, right? Like, you think to the Deshaun Watson trade and all the picks they gave up to Houston.
1: Yeah.
16: And look what it did for that organization, right? To go hit on a few of those draft picks, C.J. Stroud, Will Anderson Jr., and all of a sudden you've really redefined. And the Houston Texans are going to be good for a long time, right? Like, they are so young and so talented. And I like this from Cleveland. Again, it is very daring and risky to let go of one of the greatest defensive players of all time in his prime. But, like, you do have a chance to really restart your organization, right? You are a young, talented football team. You've got all these picks. You've got Jared Verse, who is obviously a phenomenal player in his own right. So, again, time will tell. They obviously have to hit on these picks and continue to build and build that culture. But it certainly gives them a big opportunity.
1: And in terms of, respect to Jared Verse, but we are talking about Myles Garrett, right?
16: Yeah.
1: Walk me through how you feel Joe Burrow is thinking this morning.
16: Yeah. I mean, oh, my God. Do you think about it, you're going to have to play this guy twice a year?
1: Right.
16: Like,
1: you know,
16: I mean, did he have six sacks in a game last year? Like, it's just a nightmare. This is, and as much as a quarterback, you try to, like, focus your attention downfield. But, like, this guy, like, even when you just get up, walk up to the line of scrimmage, this is a mountain of a man that you know is just hunting you every single play. And like it or not, that sits in the back of your head, Rich. It just sits there. And so I'm sure Joe Burrow will sleep much better last night and here going forward.
1: And, you know, and I could also have mentioned your draft mate, Aaron Rodgers, as well.
16: Oh, yeah.
1: What are you thinking when you see him out there in Pennsylvania going through the mini camps and going through all that, and you were in the same draft class as him?
16: Yeah.
1: Alex, what are you thinking?
16: I love it, honestly. Again, you want to talk about guts to go toe the line. I mean, I love watching these older players. Where you brought up basketball. I love watching Steph Curry and LeBron play, and these guys that are really almost taking on two opponents, right? Not just these young guys they're playing, but really father time as well. And can they adapt their game and continue to play? And to think about Aaron, this is what, 20 years? Like, I played so long, and here he is still rolling, still competing and being courageous enough to compete and toe the line again. So I know he said it's probably the last hurrah, and it'll be fun to watch him. And this is one of the all-time great quarterbacks, right? Certainly of modern history. This is a guy that I think in a lot of ways has changed the game. You think about the way he played it, you know, the style, again, the flair that he played with. And it didn't obviously not just stay on the field, but it went to the, you know, press conferences too and to the media. But like this guy's been amazing if you're a football fan, and we're going to get to watch him one more time. And yeah, does it look different from his heyday? Of course. But does he have enough? And again, I just applaud the guts to go do this.
1: What is your best guess, Alex Smith, as to what the Eagles offense looks like? New coordinator. Now, obviously, the inevitable that we've been waiting for has occurred with A.J. Brown being a Patriot. Yeah. What does it look like for Jalen Hurts in terms of a challenge? And then just overall, the X's and O's, what do you think it will look like this year?
16: Yeah, I mean, I think, you know, listen, I mean, obviously, A.J. Brown is one of the premier receivers in the NFL. This guy's a walking 1,000 yards every year, basically, of his entire NFL career. You know, and so that will be missed from a production standpoint, no doubt. I mean, I think stylistically, I think they're going to try to turn this back to a couple years ago when they won the Super Bowl, right? Like, I think you're going to see some more West Coast influences, right? You're going to see them try to be a little more diverse in the run game. Let's get under center. Let's have some more traditional run game. Let's bootleg a little bit. This will look like, you know, kind of the there'll be components that will look like the Rams and the Niners in that regard. But obviously still with Jalen Hurts back there, you've got the ability in key situations to add QB run. And this guy still is what makes it go. I know this guy takes a lot of heat, but he does so much and can do so much. And he's so dependable. And obviously has, I think, an amazing, not just skill set, but mindset. So yeah, it'd be interesting to see, right? Can they do it? But again, you know, AJ, there was certainly so much just exterior distractions that came with not just Adrian, I'm not putting it on him, but certainly just being in Philadelphia and the player that he is. And obviously with him not there, again, they're going to be missing that ability. This guy you couldn't guard him one-on-one, right? That was a win as a quarterback. And it's so nice to have that, knowing that, and can they replace him? We'll see this fall.
1: I do look forward to it. You're there. Are you in Kansas City right now?
16: I am in Kansas City, yes.
1: That's so cool. I was just there over the weekend for the Big Slick event in support of Children's Mercy there in Kansas City, that the hospital got $4.2 million poured into its coffers to that charity event. It is pretty amazing. And you're there in support of the Abbott Dream Team event. What is that that you're doing there
16: today? Yeah, Abbott, the global health leader, is partnered up with Real Madrid, and we're on the search around the country. Obviously, this stop here in Kansas City. We're scouting young soccer players. These are kind of 18, 19-year-old men and women that are looking to take their game to the next level, and they're going to get a chance to get an all-expenses-paid trip to Madrid and train at Real Madrid. And on top of that, and really what's, you know, obviously more important to me, Abbott is providing top-tier nutritional and health experts for these young kids here to be able to optimize not just their, you know, their body as it pertains to playing on the field and reaching their potential, but obviously just in life. And these are things they'll be able to take with them forever. And also to be back in Kansas City, right? So doing a little scouting. I got my soccer cleats on.
1: You got your kit. I see your kit. I see your old kit.
16: I got my kit on. Yep. And so, again, yeah, pumped to obviously partner with Abbott. And, again, these are things I wish I knew as an 18-, 19-year-old, Rich, when I was just in college. And, again, I look back and it's laughable what I ate. again, pumped to be here. And these are, you know, obviously kids with big dreams. And this is obviously a huge opportunity to go think. They get to go train at Real Madrid and everything that they have there at their disposal, along with what Abbott's providing. So.
1: So, I don't know how much time you have, but do you stop by and see Andy or anybody while you're there?
16: Not on this trip. I normally always do. This one's in and out. It's quick. I got to get back to the family.
1: Okay.
16: And so, just quick trip, but I'm sure I will be back here very shortly.
1: One of my favorite sound bites I play here, Alex, on the program is when we had Travis Kelce on our show at the Super Bowl the day you wound up being traded.
16: Yeah.
1: And he was just... gutted. He was gutted because of his relationship with you, you know, and he talks about how much, you know, you and he vibed, and it, you know, and obviously subsequently looking back, and he's just like, yeah, we got this young kid who's pretty damn good, you know. Yeah, but he was so gutted that, you know, that you guys were no longer going to be on the field together. Do you got a good memory of what Travis was like, and now obviously we know what he's become and what his life is now, but you know, what about those days, Alex?
16: I have so many memories of Travis. You know, I was obviously still keep up with him a bunch. I was lucky enough, he and I played a bunch of golf this off season at Pebble Beach. We were in the same grouping at the pro-am there, which was a ton of fun. But yeah, to think back to young Travis, Rich, like those were his first 5 years in the league. You know, we drafted him. You know, to go, this is a guy that had the talent to catch a little shallow cross and take it to the end zone, and then he broke into full dance, you know, choreographed dance. You know, this is a guy that in the huddle just like couldn't stop smiling, always had a joke. I mean, he just loved football. He loved his teammates. You know, and again, I think you could see, certainly when I was with him, you know, what he was becoming. But to think at what, how long he's been doing this. I mean, again, I don't think it's crazy to say that he's the best receiving tight end of all time.
1: Yeah, I agree.
16: And that's crazy, right, to think about the guys that have played that position and to have done it his own way too, Rich, you know, right? This guy is just so unique. And so happy for him, right? This guy, like, and again, same thing. He's coming back for at least one more. And again, to get to watch him do it is so special. This guy has helped redefine the position, the tight end position, and again, obviously proud to have played with him and you know, call him a friend.
1: Yeah,
16: but to pick back, Rich, he got called to the principal's office quite often.
1: Yeah, I was about to say, like, because I do remember he was a little bit of a hothead. You know what I mean?
16: Yeah,
1: like,
16: he's matured a lot. He's grown up a lot. But yeah, he and Big Red, there were lots of tough conversations there early on in Trav's career. But again, I think that's what's also amazing to see those.
1: Yeah, we're having some issues with the feed here. Hopefully, he'll come back on. And no, okay. Yeah, I'm one of those guys that I just need to say goodbye. On. All right, Alex, I could see your pop back on. Good to see you, man.
16: Yeah, Rich, great seeing you. Sorry about that.
1: Dude, it's not, listen, it's called the internet. All good. I hope to see you soon, real soon.
16: Yeah, same.
1: Okay, that's
16: same.
1: Alex
16: we'll
1: Smith.
16: We'll talk some Michigan ball next time.
1: Okay, yeah, well, I mean, you know.
16: We got my guy there.
1: I know. Okay. Yeah. Okay, we'll talk about it in short order. Yeah. Thanks again, Alex. All right. You be well.
16: See you, man.
1: There you go. That's Alex Smith, everybody. There he goes. Our favorites, three-time Pro Bowler again, part of the Abbott Dream Team.
0: Dream Team.
1: Okay, so much. They got all these phone lines.
2: I know.
1: To unload.
2: Take a break and get to them.
1: Okay.
5: Well, I mean,
1: I don't have to be so aggressive.
2: Yeah. I wasn't. I feel like I whispered that.
5: A little aggressive. Take a break. Let's. That usually comes from the back.
2: He's
5: excited. He's got AJ Brown.
17: He's got it. Yeah, he's happy.
2: Yeah, but he tried to bring me down with the John Henry stuff.
17: And I think he did a little bit.
2: I don't love.
17: He brought you down a slight bit. You know,
1: listen,
17: he's
1: excited. Listen,
2: John Henry and I are not.
1: Chris,
2: cool.
1: I just want to listen. I just want to figure it out.
5: You
1: know what I mean? Some people don't understand.
2: Right, I don't understand it. So I need you.
1: Some people don't understand that part of me. Because I manage my emotions really well.
2: Sure.
1: You know what I mean?
5: Yeah, John Henry, Brockman.
17: Christmas card.
1: Hey, at least I said what you want. What
5: definitely
1: you,
5: not on that, right, TJ?
1: I mean, people don't understand him. It would be helpful to if appear.
2: We saw you and heard
5: you have
2: from
5: to be.
2: You. Maybe explain some of your reasoning behind some of the moves.
1: That would be good.
2: Well, why we're not spending as much.
1: Just trust Big Poppy.
17: Can I ask, what would you rather have? Your
2: him
17: guy
2: to sell the team.
17: Wait a second. Wait, your guy who's never in front of the camera, or my uncle who is always in front of the camera.
1: Interesting question.
2: Whoa, I don't know why you would equate them because we have the most World Series titles this century.
1: Okay,
17: and we have the second most amount of Super Bowls.
1: And you know who helped bring you that? John Henry and Tom Werner.
17: So
18: settle down just a little bit.
17: So now you're on.
2: Well, what's
17: side.
2: Happened in the last decade?
1: I'm aware of that.
18: Bust the budget.
1: But the bottom line is, it's just hard to stay up there.
2: Yeah.
1: That's what I heard.
2: It is when you let all your good players leave town.
1: And the difficulty of that is some people don't understand that. Right. It's the way it is.
17: Based by his answer, he doesn't understand.
1: You know?
2: I don't understand. I watch every game. I don't get it.
17: Every game? That's a lot, dog.
2: Why we...
17: Baseball.
1: It's called fandom.
17: Ain't nobody watching 162 baseball.
5: Brockman probably watches every game.
1: I'm watching a lot. The soundtrack of my house is Michael
17: Kay. Mike? You're not.
5: I hear Rich talk.
17: You're not even hearing
1: me. Michael Kay. Michael Kay is the soundtrack of my house, man.
5: He does.
1: Guess what's going to happen tonight around 4 o'clock Pacific time? Cam Schlittler against Cleveland. I will be watching that tonight.
17: Great.
1: Just because your team stinks on ice doesn't don't.
17: We run New York, my guy. Okay, we run the subway.
1: You run New York.
17: We run the subway. We beat you in the only series that matters.
1: I thought
17: bigger than the World Series.
1: I thought the team that's sitting in San Antonio today was the current franchise that would run New York. They run New York. Are you aware the Mets run New York?
2: I had not heard that.
1: Okay.
17: But you did see when we won the Subway Series.
2: I did see that.
17: Okay, so...
2: I did see when we were in New York for 3 days, I saw one Mets hat.
17: You know, that's fine, because that color blue is hard to match with.
1: I know, it's Beau Bichette's... You know what I mean? If the Mets run New York, then Beau Bichette is in charge of the sanitation department. Right now.
17: Beat you guys, that's all that matters.
1: Let's take a break. This is fun. Some people just don't understand.
17: You don't understand who runs New York.
1: It's tough to stay up there. That's what I heard. It's hard to stay up there.
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0: Hi, good afternoon. My name is Art. The reason I'm calling is I wanted to say that we enjoyed every single item that we got, like thoroughly enjoyed 11 out of 10. And we were just blown away by the flavor and the balance of sweetness and tanginess and smokiness. 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
12: Back here on the Rich Eisen Show, while the world watches the stars at the FIFA World Cup, Hyundai has its eyes on the next generation of talent, the future stars who are already turning heads at age 14, because Next doesn't wait for an invitation, and neither do we. Hyundai's always moved the future within reach, and we did it when we made advanced safety standard on every vehicle and engineered EVs with ultra-fast charging capability, and we're still doing it every day. The future isn't some far-off concept. It's already here. Next starts now. Hyundai, an official partner of FIFA. Terrence in Cleveland, we got to take his call on a day like today. What's up, Terrence?
14: Oh, Rich Eisen, another great player gone, another day in what I like to call Brown's prison, and another offseason built on promises of the future. Well, there's only so much swampland in Florida I'm willing to buy. And I don't think any Browns fans can blame Miles for waiving his no-trade clause. As you know, Rich, playing football in Cleveland's no fairy tale world. But thank goodness for the sweet, sultry sounds of George Benson. I'll be listening to him a lot this season. Despite the Miles Garrett trade, it seems around this time every year, I find I'm so excited I can barely sit still or hold a thought in my head. It's excitement only a Browns fan can feel. A Browns fan at the start of another long rebuild whose conclusion is uncertain. I hope the Browns can be competitive, Rich. I hope to see my tailgate friends and shake their hands. I hope.

0: who are upset about this. I get it. I get it. As somebody who grew up a Jet fan, having decade upon decade upon decade of...
1: I hate this team.
0: That sensibility, but decade upon decades of front office folks and staff telling me these are the guys who are going to turn things around. These are the players. These are the droids you're looking for. To use the force and win it all. Only to have those players go elsewhere, get traded away, and rebuild and start again and start again and start again and hire another coach and hire another one and just churn through it. I get it. I understand what you're feeling. Watching Myles Garrett, he's going to come out here. He's come out to the coast. He's going to have a good time, have a few laughs. It's going to happen.
2: It's going to happen.
0: It's going to happen.
2: Yeah.
0: And the Rams are going to be the de facto favorites. They already are right now. Going into the season, in every single game, you're going to watch Myles Garrett, and he's going to be living a better life. The grass will most certainly be greener here in Los Angeles. And you know it. I know it. The American people know it. I understand you feel defeated. But I think they had no choice but to do it. And I think they're late to the party on it. What do you think about that?
2: Agree.
0: Because you had Miles last year. He set the single season sack record and won defensive player of the year unanimously. You cannot have a better individual season than what this guy did at this position than what he did. And you wound up sixth overall in the draft. That's it. More memories, more excitement going to the game, wearing his jersey, I get it. But that's all you got out of Miles. So why not try something else? And I think they made the right move. And I know they didn't get some haul of like four first-round draft choices. So you're going to have just like over and over and over again, like the Oklahoma City Thunder turning one trade into another, and you're just going to have nonstop bumper crop of rookies. You already got a bumper crop of young players over the last couple of years of the draft. Pretty damn good. I know this is not easy to hear. But I think Andrew Berry did the right thing. Jared Verse is friggin' great. And he's the same age as the kids you drafted. Let them grow together. Andrew Berry had this to say about trading away Myles Garrett.
3: So I'll be honest, I did not have this preference conference on my bingo card for this spring. You know, it got to a certain point where we looked at, you know, what the trade details were, and we asked ourselves, okay, you know, do we hold here regardless of, you know, how, you know, because of how emotionally right it felt, or do we ultimately make a decision that, that, you know, we think has a huge benefit, you know, to the team in both the short, you know, and long term. You know, I'd always told myself that if, you know, we were ever in a position where we were going to trade Miles, three things would have to be true. Number one, it would have to have short and long-term benefits. Number two, as part of the trade, a young cost-controlled star at a premium position would have to be included. And the third piece is that there would have to be premium draft capital. And there's a very small set of, you know, deals that really satisfy those constraints. So when it got to the point with our negotiations with the Rams, when, you know, all those things were satisfied, it really, you know, caused us to take a step back and think about, you know, really think about the decision.
0: And again, I understand Browns fans, you know, I'm a Jet guy that there's like, okay, you're going to tell me it's another setup, it's another reset, it's another reset, it's another reset. And for a Jet fan, you're sitting there, it's like it's just a new GM. I don't know, you from Adam, good luck to you, new coach. And it's the same guy, though, that's been in this riptide with you, telling you again, this is our plan. Jared Verse.

0: checks the boxes, man. And a lot of other pieces got filled. And this trade, according to Barry, doesn't happen without Jared Verse. I that makes total, that tracks. That tracks.
1: Tell you what, we're very pleased with the return we got, Tony. I mean, you know, I think for us, you know, getting a player of Jared's caliber, you know, plus the pick considerations, you know, was excellent. It's, you know, something that we certainly didn't expect coming into the spring.
2: Is there a moment you can pinpoint where it went from being, this is never going to happen, to, oh, this is seeming like it is?
1: The inclusion of Jared in the deal. Yeah.
0: Damn straight. Mm-hmm. 3 more years of contractual control. 3. And then you want to talk about franchise tagging also? Keep going. Keep going. Now, who's the quarterback and is the coach any good? Those are big stories.
3: Crazy stat. Myles Garrett has more sacks in weeks 8 through 12 of last year than Jared Verse has in his career.
0: I get it. I understand. I get it.
3: That's 13 to 12.
0: But even that stat, 6th overall. Get the quarterback right, get the coach right, because I think the rest of the roster is really damn good.
3: Yeah,
0: with Jared Verse.
3: Yeah, a lot of great young players.
0: With Jared Verse. 844-204-RICH, number to dial. As always on the program, we'll chat with you one more time before we get you set for Wednesday on the Rich Eisen Show. 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
4: Normally this type of year, we're just speculating on what the Hard Knocks is going to be heading into the new season.
5: Yes.
4: But it's already been announced. And next year, too, guys. And there's no more rules. Seattle Seahawks, the champs, are going to be on Hard Knocks this year.
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5: 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And that's the thing about Hard Knocks. Like, you're going to just mess up my world, my system. You know, it's great. Fans love it.
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0: Welcome to the jungle. My name is Jim Rome. A very good Tuesday to you. What's going on? Nice to have you here. Good show for you today. Lots of ground to cover. Still trying to get my head wrapped around the last 24 hours. So we will break all of this down. So my advice to you is jump up in here. Got a couple of interviews, but plenty of time for you to get through. Start dialing right now. Open phones to begin the program. 1-800-636-8686. Or, you know, you can find me on X, always, at Jim Rome. Or you can email me at Rome, R-O-M-E, at HaveAtake.com. A lot of you know the program. You know what we do. If you're just now finding the program, or maybe you lost track of the program, it would be a very good time for you to reconnect. So, reconnect by the phones, reconnect via social, or go old school and just email us. Speaking of reconnecting, running down one of my dudes, one of my very good friends, good friend of the program, and it's been a minute, Ben Mesrick, best-selling author. And Ben's got a long, storied history with the program. He is a prolific and brilliant writer, and he joins us. He's got a brand new book out, and I know you clones love his work. He's got a brand new book, and what I love about Ben, every time he drops a new book, he always makes a point to come on this program the day the book drops, and today is no different. And this is another really good one. So Ben joins us at 12:40. That's coming up in hour number one. Hour number two, the head football coach at Kentucky, Will Stein. So two good interviews. Ben Mesrick, Will Stein, and in and around all of that, plenty of time for you to get through. If you don't mind, can you shoot on over to our YouTube channel? Just search out Jim Rome. It's easy to find. YouTube, we've got a channel over there, and we're adding to it every single day. We have takes. We have clips. We have pods. We have content. Would love for you to migrate over there. Hit the sub button. That'd be really helpful to us. All right, with that in mind, I want to talk more about what's gone down in the last 24 hours. As an example, it finally happened, and it was the worst-kept secret in the world, but it's now reality. I did not lead with A.J. Brown on A.J. Brown yesterday, A.J. Brown Day, that is, because the Rams did what they did with Myles Garrett. But let me start with A.J. Brown today, because he's now a Patriot. And there is one pretty obvious question left. Warren Moon posed it yesterday on the program. And then a number of other people on social media have asked the same question. And the question is, why? Why did it have to come to this? Why couldn't Jalen Hurts? Why couldn't Jalen Hurts and A.J. Brown work it out? Why couldn't A.J. Brown work it out with Philadelphia? But mostly, why couldn't A.J. Brown and Jalen Hurts work it out? Exactly what happened between these two that became so irreparable that Howie Roseman and the Eagles were forced to, I don't know, to coin a phrase, consider that a divorce.
1: Consider that a divorce.
0: Filed under irreconcilable differences. You see, that's the big difference to me between the A.J. Brown trade and the Myles Garrett trade. You see, there's no mystery why Myles had to go. There's no mystery what Myles' problem was. Problem being, the Browns suck. He was never going anywhere in Cleveland when it came to winning. This guy gave them everything he had. He's going to be a first ballot Hall of Famer. And had nothing to show for it. He wants to go try and win. Now, you might not like that, Browns fan, but you have to understand that, right? It makes perfect sense. The Eagles situation, on the other hand, doesn't really make a lot of sense at all. Why did the guy need out so badly when he is the guy on a team with Super Bowl expectations every single year? And how did it work so well in the beginning, only to devolve into such a mess? One thing is absolutely clear, something happened. Something happened. Of course, that's the opposite of what A.J. Brown is saying, because he's already hopped on a podcast with Maria Taylor and told her that nothing happened.
1: Nothing happened. Nothing happened, you know, people just grow apart.
0: Wait, what? Nothing happened? Nothing happened. People just grew apart.
1: You know, people just grew apart.
0: Why? How?
1: Nothing happened.
0: What do you mean nothing happened? You were incredibly successful teammates. You won a Lombardi together. He threw you a TD in both of those Super Bowls, by the way. But okay, fine. You just grew apart. That's why you had to leave.
1: People just grow apart.
0: Because people just grow apart. That's why you had to leave. Hey, Avi, you have to go. You know why? People just grow apart. You know what? That doesn't make much sense. Honestly, AJ.
2: It doesn't make any sense.
0: In fact, she's right. It doesn't make any sense.
2: It doesn't make any
0: but
2: sense.
0: But let me give you a chance to make that make sense. Let me allow you to elaborate. This is how he described the nature of his relationship with Jalen Hurts to Maria Taylor.
1: Not as close as we once were. And I believe that's fine. It's like there's no bad blood. There's actually still a lot of love. I love him. I love him to death. I want him to succeed and accomplish all the things that he wants to accomplish. I didn't truly understand why our friendship became the public of the center of everybody's attention when it came to football, because, you know, looking back on it, you know, we haven't been as close as we were a couple years now, but that didn't stop anything. Mm-hmm. You know, we still competed, we still pushed each other, we still led the team. So it was just kind of strange, you know, people just got so fixated on the relationship and wanted to talk about maybe from the history of this place, but, you know, that wasn't what this was.
0: You know what's kind of strange? You. And man, there's so much to unpack there. There is so much to unpack there. Let me start with this. You never understood why your friendship became the center of everyone's attention. Let me help you with that. You made it the center of our attention, dude, with your constant complaining and posting and passive aggressiveness and cryptic posts. First of all, it doesn't even seem like you have a friendship. And it really doesn't seem like you, quote, love him to death.
1: I love him to death.
0: Oh, you love him to death. You love him to death.
3: I love him.
0: He actually said that about the dude that he apparently hates so much, he absolutely had to be dealt from that team. But somehow that still makes more sense than acting confused as to why people are fixated on this. My guy, you have made this the dominant Eagles topic 4 years now. And people really are not fixated on your relationship. They're fixated on the dysfunctional offense and your constant whining about the dysfunctional offense and your passive-aggressive suggestions that it's really on the quarterback. Even when the Eagles were winning, AJ, you still had a problem. We're all just trying to figure out what the problem was. Meanwhile, AJ's all here like, there was never a problem.
1: Nothing happened.
0: And I love this dude to death.
1: I love him to death.
0: And y'all are crazy. Oh, yeah? Then explain this. If that's all true, then why the hell are you in New England right now? Why the hell are you a Patriot right now? That's what everybody is trying to figure out. Everybody's trying to figure out exactly what happened here. Why it had to be like this. Especially since you're saying, there was no problem. I love him to death.
1: I love him to death.
0: We just grew apart. You see, since you're giving Eagle fan nothing, Eagle fan is now running wild with conspiracy theories. Okay. Let me make sure I got my foil on. You see, this is what people do now, AJ. They throw on their tinfoil when they hear nonsense and when you give them nothing. And then they throw on the tinfoil and then they start throwing out smut. And then the internet assumes that if it's on the internet, it must be true. And there's a lot of smut out there right now. And a lot of conspiracy theories out there. And I'm not even talking about the deep recesses of the internet. in and around Philly, on Philly radio. If you want to go find it, go ahead. But you see, that'll happen when you tease drama and conflict for years, and it culminates in a massive trade, and then you never explain what the hell happened, what went so wrong, and most of all, why it couldn't be fixed. Now, does Jalen Hurt own some of the responsibility with this all going sideways? Probably. But Jalen Hurts, to me, was not the malcontent. Also a little bit different of a dude, I'll give you that. But Jalen Hurts was not the one dropping passes and dogging it on routes in the wild card game against the Niners. Check it. Have we already forgotten about this? Biggest play of the game. Oh, hit him in a bad spot. His hands. After years of complaining about the offense and the quarterback, we need you to make the biggest play of the year. Nope. Couldn't bring that one in.
3: These hands.
0: So let's not forget about that. After causing drama and complaining all season, or seasons, the dude was not focused for the biggest game of the year and then dropped the biggest third down pass of the year. So I've got a hard time putting too much blame on the quarterback, even if he has regressed. And don't get it twisted, Hurts clearly has regressed. And I understand how that's impacted AJ's stats. But again, when you don't catch the ball, you can't really complain about your stats or your quarterback. Look, I don't know what the actual problem was. I just know that the answer isn't that they, quote, just grew apart and that AJ still loves him to death. I don't know what happened. I just know that's not it. And also that AJ is still pretty weird, and not the good kind of weird. There's weird, which is good. And then there's weird, which is just weird. He's weird, which is just weird. I'll give you an example. AJ now says he was a lifelong Patriots fan and told Maria Taylor he had this weird Patriots rug in his man cave while he was on the Eagles.
4: I have a real question. When did we get this rug right here? Where did this come from?
1: It came from Amazon. But definitely a few years now. It's been here for a while.
4: While you were an Eagle, you had this rug in your house?
1: Absolutely.
4: You got to tell me why.
1: You know, some things just never change. You know, this is my team. This is my team since I was a kid. So it didn't matter. I mean, I was doing what I was supposed to be doing as an Eagle, but this is it.
0: Okay, not weird. Not weird at all. I mean, bro, you had that goofy ass man cave Patriots carpet from Amazon in your house while you were an Eagle? While you were an Eagle, you had that. If you're looking at the stream, it's a carpet that just says man cave on it. Goofy as hell. There's no way that's true. While you played for Philadelphia, you had that. And if that is, man, what a terrible look. And what a weird, bizarre thing to brag about. And also, I can't get over the rug. What kind of a rug is that? It just says man cave with the flying Elvis above it. Does it get any more weird or any kookier than that?
3: Kook.
0: Wait, yes, it actually does. Because AJ also posted some fake AI images of himself as a child in a Tom Brady uniform. Are you looking at this on the stream? That's AJ, young AJ, AI, fake young AJ in Tom Brady's gamer. So we're supposed to believe that nothing happened. He simply grew apart from Jalen Hurts. And the actual reason that he had to get off the Eagles was because, well, he's a lifelong Pats fan. And was even loyal to the Pats while he was an Eagle with that goofy-ass rug. Except all he really has to prove are these fake AI images and that absurd goofy-ass man cave rug.
5: I mean, how
0: look,
5: silly
0: dude,
5: is that?
0: If this is the explanation that you're going to give for forcing your way out of one of the better situations in the NFL on a team that did not want to get rid of you until you gave them no choice, you left them no choice, you can bet your ass the tinfoilers and the internet will look for the real reason. because there isn't anybody anywhere not named you that believes that all that drama, all that passive aggressiveness, all that toxicity, all those posts was simply a result of you two growing apart.
1: Grow apart.
0: Just drifting in different directions.
1: Look,
0: again, I get why the Browns moved Myles Garrett. They had to. And I know why they did. Maybe the Eagles had to move A.J. Brown, too. I just don't know why they had to. Well, I know why they had to. He left them no choice. But I'd like to know how it got to that point. That's what I want to know. This might be one of those rare times when I do throw on the tinfoil and see if this starts to make any sense. Because nothing this guy is saying makes any sense.
2: It doesn't make any sense!
0: Like, as an example, I wish there was a comp for this kooky behavior. It's like, I don't know. You know how I've been on record as saying growing up, I had my heroes when I was a kid. Growing up, even as an LA native, I was an enormous Pittsburgh Steeler guy. And you know who my guy was? Terry Bradshaw. That was my idol. Terry Bradshaw. I didn't have to validate anything. I'd just tell you. If you don't believe me, fine. Whatever. I mean, why would you doubt it? But who cares? Well, if I had AJ's mindset, I'd say, you don't believe me? You don't believe that Terry Bradshaw is my guy? Well, look at this pic of me as a kid. I'm wearing a Steeler jersey. There I am. And you doubt me? How do you doubt me? Yeah, great pick, Rome. Great pick and all, but that baby doesn't look anything like you. And how did you grow a goat before you could even walk? Hey, Vance Mack, that looks like it's AI generated. Oh, really? Yeah, well, whatever, hater. You don't believe me? How about baby me rocking my other hero's jersey, Gail Goodrich? There I am again. Do you believe me now? Do you believe me now? Do I have to show up in my Ron Say gamer as well? AJ, it's that ridiculous, bro. Baby Van Smack in those jerseys with that goat before I could walk. It's that ridiculous, AJ.
5: Sir,
0: nobody's buying it.
5: Ridiculous.
0: Nobody's buying it. Nobody understands that goofy-ass rug that you allegedly had in your man cave while you played for Philadelphia. And nobody believes that you just had to leave because you and Jalen grew apart. And most of all, nobody understands what you mean when you say, I don't understand why everybody's so fixated on our friendship. Number one, it doesn't sound like your friends. And number two, you made it so, dude. You made it so. What do you mean you don't understand? Hey, that'd be like Andrew Berry saying, I didn't look to trade Myles Garrett. That was never on my bingo card. Oh, he said that too. Geniuses. I'll get there. Hey, Philly fan, what's your reaction to this? What is your reaction to this? Warren Moon said it yesterday. I said, Warren, if you know things are not right and you've got A.J. Brown and he's not happy, do you move him or do you find a way to fix it? He said, me, if it's a football, and I'm paraphrasing the great Warren Moon, the Hall of Famer, when he came on the show yesterday. He said, if it's a football problem, it's really interesting. He said, if it's a football problem, you fix it. Because it's football. You can fix it. You do not let a guy that good get away. If it's a football problem, then it's fixable. However, he had a caveat. He said, if it's not football related, then maybe you can't fix it. And the guy's got to go. Well, what is it? I don't know what it is, but I know what it's not. It's not that they grew apart. That is the lamest thing I've ever heard. 1-800-636-8686. All right, so I kind of flipped this thing on its head. Yesterday, I led with Myles Garrett, and then I had A.J. Brown. Today, I lead with A.J. Brown, and then I will flip it on its head and go to Myles Garrett. And then I've actually got some college baseball, I've got some other quick hitters, and I've got more to get to. What I need now is for you to get up in here and react to some of what you're hearing. 1-800-636-8686. or go ahead and hit me up on the X. I've got Ben Mesrick, change of pace for you, coming up at 12:40. Will Stein, the head football coach of Kentucky, coming up at 1:20. All right, so you got the playoffs. We know this. The playoffs are here, and as you already know, this is where everything changes. 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
6: Game one of the NBA Finals is here. Knicks, Spurs, 53 years of waiting for New York, and a championship legacy in San Antonio. It's Wemby's arrival versus history in the Big Apple. It all begins tomorrow night. Westwood One Sports.
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3: Westwood One presents Today in Women's Sports. Caitlin Clark and the Indiana Fever had a tough trip to the West Coast. First, they lost a close one to the Golden State Valkyries, which snapped Indiana's 3-game winning streak. Then on Saturday, they were defeated by the Portland Fire, 100-84. Clark was limited to just 6 points, and the Fever went 5 of 22 from beyond the arc. As of yesterday, head coach Stephanie White's squad still leads the league in points per game, but they rank in the bottom half of three-point percentage.
4: It's finding your teammate, your open teammate on time. And then other times we're getting good looks and we're just not knocking them down. You know, I think that that's something that's going to come. But I'd like to see us early in the game, try to get to the rim, get some opportunities in the paint at the free throw line. And then when the defense collapses, then we can get those uncontested looks.
3: The Indiana Fever now have a 4-4 record on the season, and they will try to get back on track Thursday when they host the Atlanta Dream. With Today in Women's Sports, I'm Jody Jackson on West.
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0: understand wide receivers can be divas. I understand wide receivers are a different breed. And that's just weird. Just weird. But, people grow apart. Romer, take it easy on A.J. Brown. The outlook of his problem with the Eagles is completely innocent, and any suggestion otherwise is laughable. Signed, Coach Vrabel.
1: Oh.
0: Bo in the LBC. Wore Drake May going full Carl Lewis when A.J. starts being A.J. You know what? I don't really know when he sat down for that pod. Obviously, not long ago. Interesting, though. Like, you're going to sit down and then say the things that you said and think that everybody's going to buy that? I mean, maybe you don't care. Maybe you don't care, but in the absence of something believable, people will start to look for their own explanations. Because that made no sense, and that was not believable. And now people have found their own explanations. Just look around the internet and look around Philadelphia. Wild stuff. Jimmy K. Mike Vrabel is happy that the Pats signed a number one receiver and his old Titans pal, A.J. Brown. Vrabes is even happier we're talking about something other than his family football balance. Mike and A.J. may win games, but they lose every time they speak in public. Jimmy K. in Illinois. And so far, you're right about that. They better win games, these two. They better win games. Because they certainly are not winning any platform that they sit down for and start bumping their gums. Romy, we just grew apart. Regards, Dasmati. I like the way Dasmati has made his triumphant return. What do you mean, me and Bob? Or Albie and Bob? And by the way, is that Dave Grohl? That can't be Dasmati. Why do you think we're playing the Friends song? Because he looks like Ross. Does that guy look like Ross to you? Damn, Dasmati, what happened? Dude, Dasmati grew apart. But not from me, but from Ross. Bro, can you really maintain a job working for the city looking like that? No offense. Are you like the city's hipster commissioner? Dasmati, I don't even recognize you anymore. No, I mean, really, I don't recognize you anymore. I don't even know you anymore or recognize you anymore. Mookie in AZ. Dear Jim, I did not drop Hans off the Nakatomi Tower. We simply grew apart. Signed, John McClain.
2: We just grew apart.
0: Dan in Tucson.
3: I'm going to count to three. There will be.
0: Haven't seen one of these in a while.
4: Party, pal.
0: Not that, this. War bums, quote, they just grew apart. Sincerely, Jules Teeth.
2: People just grew apart.
0: I never thought that was funny. Except today it kind of works. Haven't heard Albie's drill in a while. Check that Jules drill in a while. They did just grow apart. And they apparently got sharper and more fang-like. V and the Fee. Here's one that I can read. And V, you know which one I'm not going to read. Oh, really, Rome? You're going to say you were a Steeler fan, huh? Well, explain this. A simple Google search brought me this image. Nice rig, brother.
5: Brother.
0: V's got a picture of me, AI me, rocking an OG jersey in front of a white Bronco. Not me. Not me. V, nice try. But even that's better than what you said earlier. That we'll never see a light of day, at least not on the show. And listen, I'm not caught up in all this. It was AJ. AJ's the one who posted pictures of him as a little AJ in Tom Brady gear, which I'm going to assume is fake. That. Like, the whole thing's just so weird. Who gets a rug that says Man Cave on it? Should I get a rug for this studio and just put studio on it? The studio with a big mic?
1: man's game.
0: A man cave rug with a team logo on it, but not the team he played for. Bro, the cheesiest car wash wouldn't even sell you that. Weird, man. All of it's so weird. And so illogical. Makes no sense. How about a phone call in here really quickly? Let's go to San Antonio. Peter, great to have you. Peter, what's going on?
4: Romy Rome, doing good. Well, doing kind of good, homie. So that whole we just grew apart kind of remind me of walking into my last employer's office, man, and they're, you know, telling me, you know, we've had some good years and this and that, and we're going to let you go because there's no work. And I'm thinking, man, about all the good parties, all the birthday parties we did, and singing happy birthday to everyone, contributed my volunteer time, and then all of a sudden, just because the work gets slow, I got to hear this, you know, we got to let you go. That kind of made me feel like, you know, we're just growing apart. Like, what? Now I'm sitting here at home listening to you every day religiously because I've got no work, Romy.
0: I know, because you guys just grew apart. It sucks, Peter. Like, I appreciate you, brother. I hate that you have to sit at home listening to me every single day when you should be at work making money. But, Peter, we got to be real. You got to own this, my brother. You and your boss just grew apart.
2: People just grew apart.
0: Now, dude, at least he shot brother. You straight. At least he said, we don't have enough work. I got to let you go, my guy. Unlike A.J. Brown, who's like, nah, me and Jalen Hurts.
2: Nothing happened.
0: It's all love, man. Nothing happened. We just grew apart. It. Oh. All right, when we come back, more on that. But Ben Mezrek joins me next. Best-selling author. Prolific author. Genius author. My guy. Ben Mezrek, when we come back, Will Stein next hour. So don't go anywhere.
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0: live from Southern California, this is the Jim Rome Show on Westwood One.
1: That's true. Jim Rome Show of Westwood One, also Sirius XM, also on the X platform, also on the Rome TV channel, which has 9, 10 other platforms. Clones! Look who I found! I'm so fired up. We are joined right now by not only a very good friend of the program, but a best-selling author. He has written 28 books, including The Social Network, Bringing Down the House, and The Accidental Billionaires, which were all turned into feature-length films. He's also served as a consulting producer and writer for the TV series Billions. He's got a brand new book, Checkmate, Genius, Lies, Ambition, and The Biggest Scandal in Chess, which drops today, so you know he's on the program. I'm talking about my dude, Ben Mesrick. Ben, my brother, you've done it again.
2: Hi, Jim, how are you?
1: Another huge release day. How you doing, Ben? How's it feel?
2: I'm

0: So psyched to be with you on my release day. It's awesome. This is a fun story, and I get to see you again, which is awesome, and the clones and everybody. And this is a great story. It's just a crazy one that fell into my lap, and I've spent about a year hanging out with these chess geniuses, these prodigies, and getting into this crazy cheating scandal, which is still reverberating in the world of chess. So it's a wild one.
1: It's a wild one. So like I always say, Ben, I did not make this up, and I heard this early on in my career. If you're not cheating, you're not trying, and it's only cheating if you get caught, and we'll get into all of this. But for those who don't know, Ben, just one step backwards. We've talked about your process in the past. In this case, did you find this story, or did this story find you?
0: Yeah, so normally it's people pitching me things, and as the social network got bigger, I would get pitches from Hollywood as well. But this one, actually, I stumbled into. I was in between. I had a movie called Dumb Money about the GameStop craziness that came out about 2 years ago, and I was looking for another story, and I was just Googling, honestly, and I Googled scandals and scams, and a lot of things came up I wasn't interested in. All of a sudden, I saw this crazy moment in chess where maybe this kid had cheated in a very peculiar way, and it had gone viral when the story had happened, but no one had ever written about it. There had been no movie, no book. And so I just slid into the DMs of this Hans Niemann, who's this American kid, 19 years old, who basically either won the greatest chess game in someone's life or cheated in the biggest chess game of someone's life. And I started hanging out with them all, trying to get to the bottom of what actually happened.
1: Ben Mesrek joining us. So Ben, who is Hans, and then who is Magnus Carlsen?
0: Yeah, so Magnus Carlsen is the greatest player in the history of chess. They call him Mozart of chess. This is a guy who had not lost in 53 straight matches. For 2 years, he'd never lost a match. And then Hans Niemann is this 19-year-old kid known as the bad boy in chess. I know it's funny, but there are bad boys in chess. He's like trashing hotel rooms. He's a streamer, would shout, throw chairs, and was rated way lower. He wasn't someone who should ever have been sitting down and playing with Magnus. They sit down at a match at the Sinkfield Cup in St. Louis, and somehow, and Hans is not paying attention. He's chewing gum. He's barely looking at the board. And he destroys Magnus. He destroys him. He beats him in this match. And Magnus basically goes nuts and accuses him of cheating. And it reverberated in a big way, because chess is this, you know, old sport, you could call it, that goes back many, many years. And it's usually kind of gentlemanly. But because of the advent of the internet, it's changed into this multi-billion dollar business. And so it had all of these ramifications that got bigger and bigger and bigger.
1: Right, so by the way, I was going to say, how did it turn into a multi-billion dollar business?
0: Yeah, and that's part of the story. So I get inside of a company called chess.com. So at this point, 600 million people have played chess on chess.com. And this was a company founded by two dudes in their dorm room. They were Mormons, very religious Mormons when they started it at BYU. And when they pitched it, no one liked the idea. They would go and tell people, we want to do chess.com. And people thought they said cheese.com. And we're like, oh, that's a great idea. We can sell cheese on the internet. But no, they were like chess. And people were like, no, that's a stupid idea. But the thing is, when the pandemic hit, when everybody got locked into their room, everyone just started playing online. And it grew and it grew and it grew. And it got to the point where there's millions of people playing every day. There's sponsorships. If you get into the top 10 in chess, you make millions of dollars. I mean, Magnus is, you know, worth $50 to $100 million with the sponsorships and the commercials. So it actually became like a real sport that started bringing in real money. So it grew pretty much because of the pandemic.
1: We're talking to Ben Mesrek. So, Ben, when Niemann pulled off the upset, how big of an upset was it? Like, is there a comp for it? And then how did he beat him?
0: You know, I've heard lots of comps from tennis, and it would be like an unranked player beating Sinner, you know, in a finals. It just doesn't happen. I mean, one game it's possible, but in a game at that level, over the board, using the black pieces, which gives him a huge disadvantage, he wasn't even supposed to be there. He was filling in for someone who didn't make the tournament. This was a kid who really wasn't anywhere near at the level to play. And Magnus had played him before on the beach in Miami, which is in the story, and destroyed him, didn't think much of him. It was a shocking win. But more shocking, I think, was the way he won. And that's why Magnus accused him. Magnus didn't have any evidence. Magnus is a pretty, you know, he's a, I don't know what the word is, hubristic. He's the best in the world at something. And he assumes he can beat whoever's across from him. And this kid was literally blowing bubbles, not paying attention, was like sitting back in his chair. I managed to get video, secret

0: the cheating happened, chess.com got behind Magnus and put out a report basically trying to prove that Hans had cheated. So it ended up getting to these levels of sort of a corporate, what Hans called a mafia trying to take him down, but what, you know, the company says they were just trying to police the game of chess.
1: All right, so Ben, he had cheated before online. He pulled off the greatest upset in the history of the sport. Can we get into the theories as to how he cheated?
0: Yeah, so that's where the story went viral. And I actually tracked this down. Now, I should get a Pulitzer for this. Of any of my journalism, figuring out the part of the story that everyone's kind of heard is that he might have cheated. You got to say that, right? Anal beads. So I did have to track down the anal beads part of the story.
1: Okay, hold on. Yeah. Wireless anal beads, correct?
0: Wireless. So cheat in chess, you only need one or two moves. You don't need all the moves. If you're at the grandmaster level, basically, if someone gives you one move or two moves, that's enough to win. So the idea is that someone watching the match, and this was a live-streamed match, was signaling him somehow. That's the theory. And what happened was there was a tweet, and I wanted to go inside and figure out how does something go viral like this. So I tracked down the dude who tweeted that he used anal beads. It turned out it's this guy in Liverpool, England, who is a ticket taker on a train. He's just a guy who by day is a ticket tracer on a train. By night, he's like a internet troll. That's what he does. He trolls the internet and tries to find things that go viral. And he saw this cheat and he was like, you know what would be funny? And at first him and his buddies were on Reddit and they were like, what if it was like a something in his butt, like a prostate massager? And they were like, oh, that's like the perfect internet tweet is anal beam. And their goal is to get the host to say the words anal beads. So they just bomb the chat room. And they're just saying anal beads, anal beads, anal beads over and over and over until finally the host of this chess stream goes something like, oh, maybe he used anal beads. So they tweet that. And then Elon Musk retweeted their tweet to his hundreds of millions of followers. So suddenly this anal bead tweet just took over the internet. And in Hans's mind, it ruined his life because from now on, whatever he plays, people are throwing anal beads at him. People are just saying that he cheated using that. Now, what gets even funnier is when the chess.com guys decided they were going to try and figure out how Hans might have cheated, they bought all this high-level, expensive devices, things you put in your ears and, you know, different
1: things
0: devices.
1: Things you put in your eyes.
0: Right, but they had to look into whether or not Hans actually could have used anal beads to tweet. So it is pretty crazy and bizarre. But the reality is, and this is why I think it's interesting, is that any 12-year-old with an iPhone can now beat Magnus Carlsen. It's different in other sports. You couldn't just take a random person and say, all right, now you're going to play as the best NBA player. You just couldn't do that. But anybody with a phone can play as well as the greatest chess player in history because AI has just gotten to that level now where the technology is easy, it's cheap, and it's simple. So anyone with a phone can beat Magnus. So that calls into question, like, what are we doing, right? It's like sports is incredible to watch because they're doing something magnificent. But if anybody can do it, it kind of begs the question of, you know, can chess survive in a world where everyone can be the smartest chess player? Eventually, you're going to have these guys playing naked, honestly, because the technology gets better and better and better. You never know if the person sitting across from you is a cheater. And what's wild also is when Hans got caught cheating online, and he was 12 years old when he first did it, the person he was cheating with, playing against, was also cheating. So essentially, two computers were playing each other the first time Hans got caught cheating. So it is rampant in chess, and chess.com spends a lot of money building these crazy algorithms to try and catch cheaters. But it's an existential dilemma for the sport.
1: So, Ben, leave me with this thought, and I wish we had more time, but this is awesome, absolutely awesome as all your stuff is. And the way you write the book, it's up to the reader to decide what they believe, who they believe, this, that, and the other. Let me ask you this. If the anal beads never become apparent, are you and I having this conversation? I mean, it's just, then we're talking about a grandmaster going up against some kind of rogue who cheated. But if there aren't anal beads, is there a story?
0: I mean, I think it definitely put it on the sort of mass media, you know, explosion, the idea that this is a bizarre way someone could have cheated. But I think the fact that there's billions of dollars now being played for in a game that we don't know whether it's fair or not, I think that in itself, you know, elevates it. And there's a lot of levels to it and prodigies and all that kind of stuff. But I do think the anal beads side of the story is just

0: hilarious. And it's just something that, you know, you can't get away from. And it shows you what sort of world we live in, where the attention is drawn to that.
1: So glad you found it really quickly. Can they get the book wherever they get their books?
0: Checkmate is out today. I wanted to launch it with you, Jim, and the clones, because the clones made my career, Bringing Down the House and all of the books you guys bought, or I don't know if you read them. I don't know if the clones read them, but they buy them. They're incredible. And so Checkmate is out today. It's in bookstores everywhere. It's a Father's Day gift. It's a good Father's Day gift. It's everywhere. Books are sold, and I'll be running around doing a lot of shows, but I wanted to start with you, Jim. You're my favorite person. We go back a long way, so I'm thrilled to do this.
1: Ben, my man, I love you, my brother. I love you. Congrats. Great job. By you. So good to see you, Ben. Appreciate you. Love you. And clones, you don't even have to read it, but buy it. Just buy it. Stay tuned.
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6: This year marks 250 years since the signing of the Declaration of Independence, an event that changed history and ignited the American spirit. Nowhere is that spirit more evident than in the world of sports, and we at KPUG are revisiting some of the greatest calls in sports history, including Al Michaels and the Miracle on Ice.
7: Long shot, Ray able to get a piece of it to sweep it away. 28 seconds, the crowd going insane. The Legend off gets checked by Ramsey. McClanahan is there. The puck is still loose. 11 seconds. You've got 10 seconds. The countdown going on right now. Morrow up to Schultz. 5 seconds left in the game. Do you believe in miracles? Yes!
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1: When I think of Randy Johnson, I instantly think of the scene where his arms just go straight up in that moment where they brought him into pitch out of the bullpen. That was a huge Mariner moment for us.
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2: Yeah, I was just being born as he was, you know, winning the World Series with the Diamondbacks. 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
2: We can't be giving a statue to every number you retire. 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
1: Yeah.
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0: Lance Horne into our number two. That was something a little bit different, but Ben Mezrich, always been one of my favorite guys. I love him. I love Ben for so many reasons. He is so prolific, and the guy's a genius. And he really hasn't changed. I mean, we all change, we all evolve. But I first met Ben when his first book or two dropped, and he came in the jungle, and he's just always been that good of a guy. And although it's not accurate, he always gives you clones credit for all of his success. And he always makes it a point. He said it. I'm going to be doing a lot of shows, but I want to start with your show. On the day the book dropped, I want to start with you. So that was just great. You know, the thing, I ran out of time, but I did want to ask him. Remember, a lot of you clones got your first exposure to crypto in 2019 when Ben came on this show to discuss his book, Bitcoin Billionaires. Do you remember that? And at that point, I had no Bitcoin and didn't have a lot of knowledge about it until I read that book. And then it became more and more interesting to me. And then Ben came on and talked about the book. And then it was really interesting to me. And I think if I'm not mistaken, I have to go back and listen to the interview again. But I think I asked Ben, do you have any Bitcoin? He said, nah, I don't. Not now, I don't. And I said, I'm kind of interested. And I bought my first coin for just over $9,000. That was the price at that time. And I remember a lot of you clones that were in the know. They're like, you're an idiot. How stupid are you, Rome? Way to buy high, Rome. What are you thinking? Do you know what it used to cost? I'm like, well, yeah, I can't change that. Now I know what it used to cost. But a lot of you were coming at me so hard. You're an idiot. You're a moron. Way to go, Rome. At 9,000. That's when that was. So that was something that, like, these are the types of things that Ben writes about. And chess. And anal beads. It's wild. Such good stuff.
1: Anal beads.
0: All right, so let me get you some reaction. Telephone number is toll-free, 1-800-636-8686. Adrian in Austin. Hey, Jim, what are wireless ABs? Signed, your nephew asking about MWs. You know, that nephew's down in his 30s. He knows. He knows about MWs. He knows about ABs. This guy's funny. Sea fish forever. Quote, been listening for over 20 years. And this Hans Magnus anal beads interview segment might be one of the funniest ones I've ever heard. It's so true. And let me go back to one more thing about that book and the way that came to be. I said, without the beads, is there a story? Without the beads, are we having this conversation? The book's called Checkmate. It's out right now. And Ben said, I don't know if the clones read the books, but they do buy the books. I love that. Clones, buy that book. As he points out, it's a great Father's Day gift. It's a great gift anyway. Ben loves you, clones. Support Ben. Buy his book, Checkmate. But this notion of without the beads, it's a story, but is it a Ben Mezrich story? Is it a conversation he and I are having? Probably not. Probably not. Then what do you have? Then it's just another cheating scandal in chess. Now, I'm not saying that's nothing because chess has become a multi-billion dollar industry, as he points out. But it needs a little something extra, right? If somebody were to pitch Ben on, you have this chess master, and he's the GOAT. He's the GOAT. And then you have this other guy who's the bad boy of chess. And he shows up at this tournament. He's not even in the tournament. Somehow he gets into the tournament, and he beats the GOAT. Oh, wow. Big upset in the world of chess. I mean, I guess probably there's a Netflix documentary in that. I guess, probably. But is Ben writing a book? Are we having that conversation? No. Incorporate how he cheated with some anal beads, allegedly. Now you have a book. My point in saying this is, where did that come from? Did they ever uncover the beads? Was there ever any proof that he used the beads? According to Ben, it was this troll, just some dude. Got a normal day job, works that day job, then comes home at night, jumps on the lapper, and just starts trolling. Just starting things, trying to go viral, trying to stir things up. And then somehow, some way, this is where we end up. And then it's retweeted or reposted. And then Elon Musk pushes it out to 100 million of his followers. And now it's a thing. I mean, like, trolls. The internet. The world. Wild stuff.
1: Oh, you know what's funny? Anal beads.
0: Yeah, that is funny. It is funny.
1: Anal beads.
0: When you put it that way, it's really funny.
1: Anal beads, anal beads, anal beads.
0: Right. And it worked. Anal beads. And to Ben's point, it's like the perfect X phrase, right? And Ben's always had an amazing eye for this. Like, Ben understands. Ben can read trends. Ben sees things. I mean, it's any author's dream to get one book turned into a movie. He's going right to the theater. Hollywood pitches him. This is how inverted it is. He doesn't need to write things like, Ben doesn't need to think, all right, what can I write that might be interesting to a major studio? Like, the studios pitch him instead. Charger fan Dan, quote, hey, at Ben Mesrick, I don't know if the clones read any of your other books either, but I can promise a book that has anal beads will be bought and read cover to cover by all clones.
1: Anal beads.
0: Ben will love that. Ben loves that stuff. Ben loves the clones. At Beach Munn, great interview with Ben Mesrick. It left me wondering if you have touched on the apparati races in Tampa over the weekend, or if you know if Abigail attended. And then he wore the ABs. Nah, we definitely have not touched on that. There's a flyer, if you're watching on the stream, of vibrator. No. That's what a vibrator race looks like? Yeah, no. Not him. Oh, no. Oh, no.
2: Not him.
0: Welcome to Tulsa.
2: Oh, no.
0: Rome, say no more. As much talk as there is about ABs in this book, it's already sold out by us. We'll learn how to read best the clones. Yeah, that's a good reason to learn how to read. If you don't know how to read yet, looking at you, James Kelly, that's a good reason to learn. Romy, I'll be making my debut at this year's Smack Off. Regards, ABs.
1: You know what's funny? So, anal beads.
0: So this guy's like, my career's ruined. My life is ruined. Anytime I show up anywhere at all, they're just yelling at me. They're throwing ABs at me. They're taunting me. Yeah, well, maybe you shouldn't have cheated. It's like Bills fan throwing apparati on the field. They're throwing apparati at this guy. Yeah, I don't know. One more thing about it, without giving up, well, we've talked about the book, but I love that they're matched up. And you don't understand. This guy, like, achieved a certain level in the chess world that I think had never been attained before. Had never been achieved before. He was higher than anybody ever. He's the GOAT. Like, undisputable, the GOAT. And this guy's ranked, the guy he's going up against is ranked in the 50s. Like, he wasn't even invited. He'd already been destroyed by this guy. So they're playing in this room, and this guy's just chewing gum, and he's looking around and seems a little distracted, and he's just making all the right moves. Blowing bubbles and just bawling, and seemingly without a care in the world, and then all of a sudden wins. And the whole room's dead silent, like, what the hell happened? How did that happen? It's a statistical impossibility. How did that guy win? So Magnus is like, he cheated. There's no way. I can't lose. It's impossible. You can't beat me. He cheated. Nah, but how did he cheat? Come to find out. D. Wilcox, 46399. Hey, Jim. I am admittedly half a moron. I have played chess probably 10 times in my life, but I'm trying to wrap my head around something. How the hell do you cheat at chess? Don't you just react to the person's move in real time? Yes. But the point was, there was somebody else there that was signaling him what to do, what move to make, somewhere, some way. And I don't know what the range was on those Bluetooth ABs, allegedly. But somehow, some way, the theory is, somebody was telling him what moves to make. So what did he have on him? How could you cheat? Had to be something in his rectum. It's got to be a rectum involved. Hey, Rome, I should say. A book about AB. I'm sold. Signed, Alvin.
2: Dude, no.
1: Anal beads, right? Say the word.
0: I told you,
1: anal
0: Ben loves this
1: anal
0: stuff.
1: Beads.
0: Ben's even reacting to Vic. Hey, clones, hit Ben up. Hit Ben up on the X at Ben Mezrich, M-E-Z-R-I-C-H. In fact, do me a solid. Hit him up and let him know that you love that segment. Let him know you're going to buy his book. No Cal Vic. At Ben Mezrich, quote, no wonder that guy always avoided eating the tasty bran muffins that they would lay out for us before every match. Signed, Magnus. And Ben responded to Vic. I told you, Ben loves you clones. Ben loves you clones. Hit him up. Leave that up for a minute, XCR, at Ben Mezrich. That's how much I love Ben. Like, I don't want to say that it's not sports because, quote, chess. Chess may even be in the Olympics. Like, chess is a sport of sorts. But even if it wasn't, Ben is always welcome on this show. I love Ben. Normally I say to you, if you enjoyed an interview, can you please find that person on social and let them know it? I cannot push this hard enough. Find Ben on X. Let him know how much you appreciate him making his debut for the tour on the program again. Let him know. He'll love it. And buy his book. Even if you don't know how to read, clones, buy his book. 1-800-636-8686. Vic likes this topic. Quote, were the cheating Astros wearing ABs during their ABs? Don't take my shirt off, nor my pants off. Signed, Jay Altuve. Vic, there's your slump buster. The ABs. You're back in a rhythm, dude. You're back, Vic. Anyway, do that. Do that for me. Find my guy, Ben, on X, and thank him for coming on. Let him know what you thought of that segment at Ben Mezrich. All right, we'll take a short time out. When we come back, the head football coach at Kentucky, Will Stein, joins us. So one quick question. 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I bounce back and forth amongst the four. 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It's just a great, great product. 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
4: The quest for Lord Stanley's Cup is down to two. Vegas Golden Knights, Carolina Hurricanes. Whose names will be forever etched on hockey's holy grail? The Stanley Cup Finals, Game 1. Tonight, Westwood One Sports.
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0: Welcome back. Jim Rome here in Southern California. All right, if you're on hold, stay there. If not, you know your telephone number. Right now, though, we are joined by the head football coach at Kentucky. He's entering his first season with the Wildcats. He was Oregon's offense coordinator and quarterback's coach for the last 3 years. He went to the college football playoff each of the last 2 years with the Ducks. As a player, he played quarterback for Louisville from 2008 to 2012. The Wildcats opened up their season at home against Youngstown State on September 5th. We are joined right now by Will Stein. Will, it's great to have you on the show. How you doing, Will?
1: I'm doing great, Jim. Thanks for having me. Big fan of you. And excited to talk some ball.
0: I love it. Great to have you on the show, dude. Appreciate you. Listen, because we had some thoroughbred business in Lexington or Lex Vegas, having a sense of what the BBN is all about, both in basketball and football, I've been eager to have this conversation. So first things first, Will, what was it about the opportunity that made you want to take this on? And then how would you describe your first 6 months there?
1: Well, I mean, there's a lot of ties to Kentucky for me, being a native Kentuckian and my dad playing at Kentucky from 1980 to 1984, growing up a part of Big Blue Nation, a crazy fan, going to games at Commonwealth Stadium every single Saturday. It just felt like home. It felt right. But I'll tell you this, the nostalgia does wear off and you got a job to do. And so I know or knew taking this job would be a big step for me, but I would have never left Oregon if I didn't feel like I could win. And so I'm really excited about the opportunity to compete here at Kentucky in the best conference in college football. And the last 6 months have been wild. You know, I was the offensive coordinator at Oregon and the head coach at Kentucky at the exact same time, which was pretty chaotic. But have a great staff, have great people around me that helped me navigate these waters, and excited about what's to come.
0: Will Stein joining us. Will, how did you work that out? I mean, we've seen this before now. How were you the offense coordinator at Oregon and the head coach at Kentucky? What were those days like?
1: They were long. It was really crazy. And it was doing my best, especially on Pacific time, to try to match what's going on Eastern time zone. And it was really hard. But I think when you look at what we did in the transfer portal specifically during those first couple months, really the first month on the job, we signed a top 10 class. In the transfer portal, we signed a top 5 in the SEC and really laid the foundation for what's to come for Kentucky football.
0: All right, so Will, if your dad played at UK, as you mentioned, you played at Louisville. How did that work out? How did that come to be?
1: You know, I always wanted to play for Kentucky, and it wasn't till about 3 months before I graduated high school that I got an opportunity at Louisville to walk on there for Steve Kragthorpe. And, you know, there's a rich tradition from Trinity High School where I went to the University of Louisville. Jeff Brohm went to Trinity High School, so had the connection there. Didn't get the opportunity at Kentucky like I wanted to, but, you know, made the most of my time at Louisville and obviously had some really good memories and great times there. Was able to, you know, parlay as a player to work for Coach Strong at Louisville and then go to Texas with him and now find myself back in the blue.
0: Back in the blue with the SEC, Will Stein joining us. Will, as you know,

0: know, I'm sure you know. You know I'm a big, big Dan Lanning guy. Oregon has been very good at the program. And this is a big Dan Lanning house. I love the guy. I know you do, too. And the juice that he brings every single day. What were your biggest takeaways from working with him?
1: He's so consistent. He is the same guy every single day. He brings it, like you said, every single day. And I'd say Dan's super authentic. You know, he doesn't try to be Kirby Smart or Nick Saban. He's himself. And, you know, that obviously from a younger coach like me, he took the job at 36, and I'm 36 here at Kentucky. And, you know, I think we share a lot of similarities between our personalities, and was just a huge mentor to me throughout this entire process. It's still somebody to this day that I'm going to call on and reach out to if I need help. And I can't say enough good things about Dan and what he's done at Oregon, what he'll continue to do there.
0: Will Stein joining us. You know, Will, it seems to me you don't get an opportunity like this unless you have a very clear vision of how you would run a program, how you would procure talent, how you would build out a staff. All these things, you're thinking about these things. It's not like all of a sudden you get a phone call and it's like, hey, we want to interview you. I know you've been actively preparing for this moment and visualizing what it might look like. When did you start thinking like that?
1: You know, I would say probably when I got out to Oregon, there were some opportunities that came around over the last 3 years that, you know, I wouldn't say really transpired into anything, but there were opportunities for me to start, you know, thinking about this type of job. And so when you get there at Oregon, you're, you know, a big time program, win a lot of games, you're a coordinator for the Ducks, you have Heisman Trophy, you know, contenders, and you're in the playoffs, like, these types of opportunities come. And so I've just always tried to do a really good job of where I'm at. And, you know, along the way, preparing myself for a moment like this. And when I got in front of Mitch Barnhart and President Capiluto and was able to show them why I was the right man for this job, I was prepared. A lot of it's because of Dan. A lot of it's because of Jeff Traylor. A lot of it's because of Bob Beatty, my high school coach at Trinity High School in Louisville. So it's I've been the product of great coaches, to be honest, Jim. And from the time I was a grade school kid in Louisville, Kentucky, playing for Holy Spirit all the way till now, I've been really fortunate to have great men and women in my life that have poured into me and allowed me to be ready for moments like this.
0: Kentucky head coach Will Stein joining us. Not only that, but you've had some good players and you've coached them up. Will, we already talked about the recruiting success you've already had since you got there. Some of the quarterbacks you've had, for instance, Bo Nix, Dylan Gabriel, Dante Moore. Let me ask you about your newest quarterback, Notre Dame transfer Kenny Minchie. What do you expect him to bring the offense this year after his last 3 years with the Fighting Irish?
1: Yeah, really excited about Kenny. He is, he's been exceptional from the minute he stepped foot on our campus. He's really dove into the playbook. I mean, it feels like he's been in my system for years. That was really impressive to me when he got here. Just his command, his consistency, and honestly, the way he throws the football. He's super accurate. He's mobile. You know, he throws on time. Everything that I've seen, the best players that I've had. You mentioned Bo Nix, Dylan, Dante. Shoot, I had Frank Harris at UTSA. Had a kid named Hudson Carter at Lake Travis High School. Was with Shane Buchel and Sam Ellinger at Texas. Been around some really outstanding players. Shoot, my college teammate Teddy Bridgewater. Some guys that I know play the position at the highest level. Kenny showed a lot of those characteristics, and he still has room to grow, which is great. But I think he's definitely started off on the right foot here with us.
0: And Will, what was Teddy like as a teammate? Teddy's beloved. What was he like as a teammate?
1: Oh, he was the best. He was the best. Talk about a guy that was the same dude every single day. You know, it's funny when he got there, he didn't wear gloves. And, you know, after a spring practice, he puts the gloves on and he turns into Teddy Two Gloves. But still somebody that I talk to and cut up with to this day. And very happy for him and the success that he's had.
0: Well, every coach I know wants to talk about culture, and there's a reason for that. I'm curious, like, what kind of culture are you looking to establish? What do you want the identity of the team, the program to be under you?
1: Yeah, I mean, I think it first starts with connection. Like, we talk about our DNA traits, you know, stuff that I learned not just from Dan, but from Jeff, from a lot of guys, and how we want this team to look. We want to be super connected, guys that truly play for one another, guys that bleed for the blue and the white, and a coaching staff that is pouring into these players. And so connection is definitely number one. You know, we're going to be super accountable to each other, play within the system, do our job. You know, I want to be mentally and physically tough. You know, we put $3 million into our weight room just recently and transformed that into a state-of-the-art facility for our players. They're working out right now in summer to create that toughness that we need going into fall. and a team that wants to sacrifice for each other. It wants to do stuff for the Kentucky on the front so the name on their back prospers. But I'm excited about them. I want them to really embody me and my spirit as well. Like, cut it loose. Like, put the ball down, spot it. Let's go play football. Let's not be worried or nervous. If we're prepared and we play clean, you know, I think this is a team that can be dangerous this year.
0: You got guys who want to run through a wall here and that. Well, one thing about connectivity and playing for each other, man, how much more challenging is that right now when you look at the transient nature of the game where guys are leaving, guys are looking to get the next thing? There's so much going on with the portal. How do you get that connectivity and make sure guys want to play for each other when they're constantly moving?
1: Yeah, I mean, I think first you got to get to know each other, right? Like, we do a whole curriculum on Wednesdays. We get our guys in small groups, and we started off, Jim, just tell your story. Like, let these guys know who you are. Who are the characters in your life? What's the setting of your story? Where are you from? What are some tough things that you've gone through? What are some great times in your life? And when you can open up, especially as a young male in college football, to me, that creates a bond initially that, hey, this guy, he went through some same things that I did. All right, this kid who might have grew up a certain way that I didn't know, like, he's gone through some crap that, man, I can level with him or I can bond with him in a certain way. So I think that's where it starts, is really just get to know each other. And, you know, the greatest, you know, thing in my life that I've ever been a part of besides my wife and my kids is being on a team. Everybody still loves being on a team, especially the ones that you know, that the people to your left and your right. So it doesn't come easy, but it can still be done in today's, you know, college football.
0: It will. Before you go, a couple of things really quickly. It's great to have you. So what was it like having your dad at your intro presser, given that he played ball at UK? And he's got to be a proud, proud dad. What was it like to have him there?
1: It was huge. You know, besides my wife knowing when Mitch called me to offer me the job, the first call I made was to my dad. And it was an emotional phone call just because of the time spent with not just him, but my brothers, my mom, my aunts, my uncles, everybody coming to what was then Commonwealth Stadium to go to UK football games, and just totally surreal. But, you know, the nostalgia is one thing, and not to say it's worn off because I'm still, you know, undefeated right now, Jim. We're 0-0, which is great, and everybody's super excited, but the fun is in the winning. I think that's when it's really fun, and the work that goes into winning in college football is immense. So we got a lot of work to do. We have summer strength and conditioning going on right now. We're going to bleed that into our fall camp, and we're 95 days out from September 5th in Kroger Field at 1 p.m. to play against Youngstown State, who's a really good football team.
0: There it is, 95 days, hashtag BBN. One last thought. Will, I'm curious. You're comfortable in your own skin. You've earned your spot at that table, but you did go to the SEC spring meetings last week in Florida. As a young ascending coach in this business, what was it like to be in a room with so many alphas? Not that you're not that, but so many alphas and iconic head coaches that you are now peers with in that conference. What was that experience like?
1: I think there needs to be a reality show. Just to let you know, there needs to be a reality show because, man, it's wild at times. But no, the knowledge you mentioned in that room is incredible. You know, in the one meeting, it's in alphabetical order, so it goes Georgia, Kentucky, LSU. So I'm placed right in between Kirby Smart and Lane Kiffin. So to say I'm not looking around the room as a young 36-year-old first-time head coach in the SEC and not being like, dang, how the hell did I get here? I promise you there was a couple of those moments. But, you know, we think about Kirby and what he's done. All have been really welcoming, and obviously they won't be as welcoming once we play them. But, you know, it's been really cool so far, and it was an exciting time 2 weeks ago to go to Destin.
0: Good for you, dude. That's awesome. But you earn your spot there. And as I mentioned, I am a big BBN guy and a UK guy, and you're home and you got the opportunity. Will, glad we could finally come together. Really good to have you on the show. You know I'm going to look for you again soon, but congrats on the opportunity, and to your point, job not done. In fact, job just starting, so good luck with that. We'll do it again soon, I'm sure.
1: Thanks, Jim. Thanks for having me.
0: Appreciate you, Will. Great job. You got it. BBN, I love Kentucky. 36. He's looking around that room. Can you imagine some of the greatest coaches in that room right now, and some of the best ever? And 36, and there. That's great. Hey, BBN, UK, what is your reaction to that? Do you love your new coach? He has roots. His dad played there. He played at Louisville. He wanted to play at Kentucky. I love that story. Really good stuff. And coming and been around some great coaches and did a great job at Oregon. He is a big reason why Oregon has had the success that Oregon's had in recent years. Once again, he's coached Alvey. Hey, Alvey. Bo Nix, Dylan Gabriel, Dante Moore. He's got a good one in Kenny Minchie. transferring in from Notre Dame. And as he points out, we're 95 days out. 1-800-636-8686. Brad in the PDX,

0: This is in already. Jim, as a UK fan, I am ready to run through a Nerf brick wall for Will Stein and his football team. Unwar Trinity High School in Louisville. War Saint X. And listen, he said he wanted to go to Kentucky. Got an opportunity to walk on at Louisville and made the most of it. All right, still ahead. I mentioned yesterday that I started with Myles Garrett, and then I went to A.J. Brown. Today, I'm going to flip it. Today, I started with A.J. Brown, and then I want to go to Myles Garrett. And I've got some other things, too. Also, if you want to react to either one of those interviews, you go right ahead. You know where to find me. 1-800-636-8686. Hit me up on X. Hit me up on the email. Just be sure you hit me up one way or another, and we'll come right back.
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0: from Southern California, this is the Jim Rome Show on Westwood One.
1: 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See what I'm getting a kick out of all the chess takes, actually. I wanted to ask Ben if he played very much chess. I don't play. I know how to play, but I don't play. And don't play very well. Can't say that I watch a lot of it, but I like the lore. I like the lore, and I'm liking some of the takes and some of the reaction. We'll get to that. But new topic, really quickly. So, like I said before, there is no mystery as to why Myles Garrett is currently on the Rams. Unlike the A.J. Brown situation, nobody is asking, why is Myles Garrett a Ram? We know why. We know why he's a Ram. He's a Ram because the Browns suck. He's a Ram because Les Snead is always all in, and he hates draft picks.
2: All in.
1: Oh, one more thing. Myles Garrett is a Ram because the Browns wasted the last 4 years and $230 million guaranteed on the creep, Deshaun Watson. Let's be so clear about that, because that is a big part of this. The Browns took a giant, insane swing on a creep, and it completely backfired, which means Cleveland wasted 4 years of the prime of arguably the best player in the NFL. I mean, it almost feels like a crime against football. Over the last 4 years, how's this for data? Myles Garrett had 67 sacks in 66 games. He won two DPOYs. He finished top five in DPOY voting all 4 years. He was good for a sack a game for 4 years in a row, and he only missed two games in those 4 years.
2: Take that for data.
1: Meanwhile, in those same 4 years, Deshaun Watson started 19 games and won 9 of them. And actually, 19 sounds like a lot, doesn't it? It doesn't feel like that guy was on the field for 19 games or 19 times as a Brown. Probably because when he was on the field, he didn't do anything while he was out there. And yet, despite... Name one thing that he did that was memorable. Oh, wait. That's what I thought. Other than shredding his Achilles, name one thing that happened that he did while he was on the field.

0: field as a member of the Browns that was memorable. And yet, despite all that, Deshaun Watson is still on that team, and Myles Garrett is gone. Not only that, Deshaun Watson is clearly going to be the starting quarterback of the Browns once again this year. Obviously, right? And not only that, the guy who traded for Watson in the first place, the guy responsible for that absolute catastrophe, is the same guy that just traded Myles Garrett. Imagine being the guy to do both those things. I mean, that is a hell of a legacy, Andrew Berry. That is a hell of a legacy that you're building for yourself. The guy who threw the creep, the worst contract ever, after making the worst trade ever, is also the same guy who just traded the second-best Cleveland Browns player ever in the middle of his prime, fresh off setting the single-season sack record. I mean, it is amazing that the same guy has been allowed to do that much damage. It's almost like there's no plan in Cleveland. Hey, but don't take it from me. Take it from the guy we're talking about. He said as much. He somehow thought it was a good idea to explain trading his franchise icon by saying this.
1: I'd like to sit here and say it was some grand master plan, but it really wasn't. What it did do is, honestly, probably because of a lot that was reported, that is what originally caused LA to reach out and check in, and we said, hey, look, he wasn't available. To their credit, they were really, really persistent, and then really things kind of picked up after the draft.
0: Oh, there is, quote, no grand master plan. Barry's like, look, I was never looking to trade Garrett. It's just because of what was reported, the Rams started calling. Oh, so it's what was reported. That's how that came to be. Yeah, I didn't want to trade this guy. I was never looking to trade this guy. Don't look at me. It's just what was reported. And then the Rams picked up on what was reported, and they just kept calling. And then Les would not stop calling. This was never my grand master plan, quote unquote. Don't look at me. Don't blame me. I never wanted to trade this guy. Hey, Barry. Wrong answer.
1: Grand master plan.
0: No, dude, you got to own this. You traded Myles Garrett, period. What's next? Are you going to tell us that you were never looking to trade for Deshaun either? Were you never looking to give the creep the biggest guaranteed contract ever? Is that also not part of your grand master plan? Do you want us to believe that too? Because nobody's buying that either. Barry actually started his press conference by saying he didn't have this press conference on his bingo card for this spring. I mean, what do you even mean by that? Because you also say you've been in contact with the Rams about this very thing for months. But announcing that the trade was not on your bingo card, how can it be both those things? How could you be blindsided by something that you were in the know on, along with the Rams, for months? But it wasn't on your bingo card or part of your master plan. Talk out of your ass much?
1: Grand master plan.
0: My dude, who do you think is believing any of this? Like, I fully understand why Barry would want to distance himself from this trade. But there's no distancing yourself from being the GM who traded Myles Garrett. I'm not saying you're Nico Harrison. I'm just saying, own it. Own it. Barry's acting like this was somebody else's plan or somebody else's idea, that he had nothing to do with it. He just showed up one day and it's like, I guess somebody traded Myles Garrett. No, dude, you did. Of course you're looking to trade Myles Garrett. Of course this is part of the master plan. This is why it happened. That's why the negotiation with the Rams did not end after the first phone call. Just stop right there. All right, this was not part of a grand master plan. If the plan was never to trade this guy, you would have told anybody who called up, the plan is we're not trading this guy. And then you would have stuck with the plan because

0: long that Myles Garrett was not going to stand for this. He'd already asked for a trade, and you gave him more money, and that kept him happy for like 5 minutes or five more wins, and then he'd had enough. And here's something else that Barry knows but won't admit. The Browns aren't winning bleep this year because they still don't have a quarterback, which brings us back to the original point about the trade and the contract for the creep. If they had the dude, their QB1 in-house, they would be trying to win with Myles Garrett. They would not have traded Myles Garrett. They don't have that quarterback. So now they have to go find that quarterback, and that's why they got rid of Garrett. They can't have that guy and be crap again and have that guy around. So move him out now. If Watson or Shador or Alvey, no offense, if any of these dudes were it, that trade doesn't happen. But they've got the worst quarterback room in the NFL. So that's why that trade happened, in large part. But Barry knows he still has no quarterback. He knows he was about to waste another year of Myles Garrett prime, and he couldn't do that. And because of that, he knew he was running out of time to maximize the return for trading him. As great as he is, he probably will not ever have more value than he does right now because he's coming off a historic year and he's 30 and who knows what's going forward. So his value is at an all-time high right now. He's got to move him because you can't keep him. You're not playing for anything. So you know what Barry did? He hatched a grandmaster plan.
1: Some grandmaster plan.
0: And he put announce Myles Garrett trade as the center space on his bingo card. And we get how and why it happened. So just stop telling us you had no idea that this was going to happen when this absolutely was your plan and it had to happen. Just own it. Stop treating the fans and the rest of us like we're idiots.
2: Andrew.
0: And own that you were the guy that traded for the creep, guaranteed him all that jack, and with the same guy that traded Myles Garrett. And stop acting like Myles Garrett traded himself. Stop acting like you had nothing to do with it. Stop acting like you had no idea how that happened. It's crazy, man. Like, I came to work, and I sat down at my desk, and I found out when I looked online that Myles Garrett had been traded. I don't know how it happened. I didn't think I'd wake up this morning and find out that our second best player ever got traded. How did that happen without my knowledge? Man, stop. Look at the bright side, dude. Given that you did those two things, you traded for the creep, you guaranteed all that money to the creep, and you traded Myles Garrett. Here's the bright side. You did those two things, and you still have a job. I mean, like, dude, you must be unfireable. Good work if you can get it. My man, not only are you a survivor, you're bulletproof. Talk about Teflon, man. You could run a tank into this guy and the tank would bounce off him. No matter how hard you try to wreck that organization, they keep you around to puke up cap whenever you show up before the press. Man, must be nice, dude. Hey, man, all it takes is one person to like you. Somebody obviously likes you because you made both those moves and you are still gainfully employed. Just stop acting like you had nothing to do with those moves. Stop acting like you have no idea how Myles Garrett got traded. Guy can't trade himself. Let's see. Let me check the Andrew Barry bingo card. Ah, lunch with a munkin. Missed the playoffs. Detail matters.
2: Andrew.
0: Bench Alvin? Is that on there? Lunch with a munkin. Be a great place to work. Extend Deshaun Cosby. Are you seeing the bingo card? Continually raising the bar. Be legendary like Shador. That is a great bingo card. Well played. Well played. All right, hour number three coming up. Do not go anywhere. But you know what you do? Get on the phone, hit me up. 1-800-848-9222. 636-8686. You're in the jungle. I am Jim Rome.

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0: telling you, clones, keep hitting Ben Mezrich up. He's reposting all your stuff. I've never seen a guest repost as much as Ben does. It's so great. But Ben is great. He loves you, clones, and you love him. And yes, I'm still talking about him. That's how fond of him I am and how much I appreciate his process. He, for a guy who's just unbelievably successful, he is still so humble. Like, this guy really is no different than when I met him decades ago. And when I first met him, he was more introverted and more quiet, obviously. But he is such an enormous success, but still such a great guy and so accessible. And is there for everybody. He's like, he's about the right stuff. And he loves you, clones. So hit him up. Hit him up. I can't guarantee that he'll repost you, but he's reposting most things that you clones are coming at him with. And he's coming from a good place. All right, so we start hour number three. Now, I know that you love when I taw hockey.
1: I love when you taw hockey.
0: Go said so. Here's my question. Do you love when I taw talkie?
1: I love when you taw hockey.
0: Okay. In a moment, you're going to see what I did there. It's always wild when you see something that you've never seen before in a baseball game. And like, right? Baseball's been played forever. There's nothing that could ever happen in a baseball game that we haven't already seen, right? Or so I thought. Something happened in the Oklahoma-Georgia Tech game during the NCAA baseball tournament yesterday. Because I have never seen sweet revenge in this form during a baseball game before. Let me explain. And I do love college baseball. In the sixth inning, Oklahoma first baseman Dayton Talkie was in the middle of his at-bat when this very unfortunate circumstance occurred.
2: The guy on. Tap foul, and that came up. Ooh, it took a piece out of Talkie. Oh. Mm. Oh, yeah, Kent Schmidt's been there. He understands.
3: About it.
0: Why? If he's been there, why is he laughing?
3: I think they're all laughing over
2: really
3: there.
2: Got him.
3: Yeah, it got him good.
0: Good one, Beav. Pretty funny, huh, butthead? If you'd been there, you wouldn't be laughing. Just yuck it up. It's like, yeah, I think that one got a piece of him. If by a piece of him, you mean shattered his junk? Obliterated his junk? Yeah, I got a piece of him. So anyway, you got guys with... You got a piece of him, but all of his junk. You got guys like hiding behind their gloves, laughing. It's like the funniest thing ever. Yeah, man, yuck it up. Yuck it up. Not like you all haven't been there before. Not like this hasn't happened to us all. Not like any of you would enjoy writhing around in pain after falling one straight off your package.
4: Happens to us all.
0: Stay classy, fellas. Man, that's putting the wrong thing out in the universe, if you ask me. Now, sidebar. Are these dudes not rocking cups anymore? Because to me, that'd be crazy. I don't play college ball. I don't know. But if you're out there with metal bats and no cups, that is insanity. Like, I don't want to say you're asking for something like that to happen, but you're asking for something like that to happen. I wouldn't be laughing at it. But how can you be out there with metal rocket launchers and no cups? Unless this guy, aluminum bazookas, rocket launchers, but nothing to protect the family jewels. Unless this dude is just another Tory hunter who also has, quote, too much going on down there to wear a cup.
5: Hey, Tory, it's really none of my business, but I know that you don't wear a cup. All I have to say to that, Tori, is, my man, I'm glad you don't play shortstop or third base, bro.
6: Hey, that's why I don't wear a cup outfield, and I don't need to be out there.
0: Tori had a lot of good takes on that back in the day, and that was a great take. If I can't handle my business in the outfield anyway.
5: It's good to visit with you, Tori. Thanks so much.
6: Hey, thanks, and I want to let you know I still don't wear a cup. All right, then.
5: No, no, hold on. I was going to say, I was not going to ask you, 17 years in, are you still not wearing a cup?
6: I'm still not wearing a cup, and I haven't been hit there in the outfield yet. The day I get hit there in the private area, That's the day I'm retiring.
0: And that's still not even his best explanation.
5: Yeah, but Torrey, what if they came to you and said, look, I can get this deal done, but you got to wear a cup?
6: Oh, hell no. Deal break. I can't wear no cup, man. You know, it's too much down there, man.
0: There it is. There it is. You know, for a long time, it's like, if I can't, at the end of the day, what it really came down to was, I can't wear a cup. Actually, physically, Rome, I can't wear a cup. Quote, there's too much going on down there. That was never not funny to me. Torrey was great. I love Torrey. Love him as a player. Love him as a dude. But, this is college baseball, again, with metal bats. So here's a PSA. You're going to need that equipment, your equipment, intact for the long haul. You can't be gambling with the family jewels every time you play baseball. That's the whole point of the cup in the first place. You guys have your entire lives ahead of you. You're not a bunch of Mike Vrabels. It's not like you're all married and you don't use it anymore and your wife can't wait to chop it off, allegedly. And she's asking, you want to do it? You want me to do it? You want to do it now? You want to do it now? No, man, you're college kids. But of course, a dude fouling one off his package is not the brand new thing that I've never seen before in a baseball game. I have seen that before in a baseball game. I've even seen other guys laugh at that. I mean, they're baseball players, right? Of course they think that's funny. Have you ever been around a baseball player? No. The part that I'd never seen before came later. That part came at the end of the game when the same dude who blasted his own package turned around and blasted the walk-off bomb. No joke. Same dude. Hey, Georgia. Who's laughing now?
2: Dying on every pitch. Tachi in the air to center. Burris going back.
0: You go ahead and watch that, dude.
2: That ball is gone! It's gone! Dayton Tachi sends Oklahoma to Super Regionals!
0: Bro, how do you go from getting your dong knocked off to hitting one 800 feet? Did you see that bomb? If you're listening on the radio, I wish you could see this shot. It is titanic. You want to talk about the ultimate last lap? Look at this guy's bomb. Yeah, bro. You watch that. Did it ever land? I don't even know where it landed. It went over that gigantic wall in dead center. There's like a gigantic facade. There's like this gigantic wall over. It's like the Green Monster. Over the center field fence. He hit it to dead center over the Green Monster. Look at this. Did that thing ever land? Like in the palm tree out there. What a freaking bomb. Did package to blasted baseball. We have never, ever seen that thing land even, I don't think. I would have been laughing my ass off going around the bases if that were me too. I would have carried the bat with me all around the bases. You got halfway up the first baseline with it. Especially since that titanic moonshot knocked out Georgia Tech. That's how their season ended right there. That's how their season ended right there. Tech. Not Georgia, but Tech. The guy they all laughed at for fouling one off his junk, turned around and ended their season by blasting a 450-foot wall. Was the number two overall seed. People think that was the best baseball team that school has ever had. They were tied for the best odds to win the entire College World Series, and that's how their season ended. Man, that's why you don't jerk with the baseball gods. Could happen to any of you. You should not be laughing at a guy that takes one off the package. Let that be a lesson. Maybe think twice about laughing your ass off at a dude writhing in pain after taking one right off the nads. Or he might hit one right over the Green Monster in dead center and send you home. Who's crying now? Who's laughing now? Who's crying now? I'm like, guy, maybe, look, nobody wants to wear a cup, obviously, but maybe you should.
4: What's up, Jim Rome?
5: What's up, Torrey Hunter?
4: Nothing, man. Still don't wear a cup.
0: He started almost every interview like that over the years. What's up, Jim Rome? What's up, Torrey Hunter? Nothing? Still don't wear a cup? I love that Torrey never got tired of that. Never got tired of that bit. And if I didn't bring it up, he'd bring it up at the end of the interview. Hey, one more thing, Rome. Hey, what's that, Torrey? Still don't wear a cup? Still got too much going on down there? Anyway, I haven't seen that before. A moonshot. Incredible. At 5-5, War Jim, founding the piece of crap GM club and installing Nico Harrison and Andrew Berry as its charter members. Mike in the Bay, no need. No need. We don't need a club for that.
7: Andrew.
0: The GM piece of crap club. That's a little bit too niche, I think. Niche. Like I said, I'm loving the chess takes at JMFL. Jim, it wasn't a grandmaster plan because I have no plan. There is no plan. There was no plan. Now sit back while I use a first and a second and a third on a quarterback to back up the creep. Talk about chess, Jim. I'm the master. Signed, Andrew Berry.
8: Some grandmaster plan.
0: I had no grandmaster plan. I never wanted to trade that guy. Man, stop. It wasn't on my bingo card. It was on every spot of your bingo card. What do you mean? Do you imagine this guy trying to actually sell us that the only reason this happened was because of the reporting? And then Les Snead saw the reporting and started calling me. Wait a minute. You really think that Les Snead is getting ideas on how to build his roster based on what's being reported? You think Les Snead thought, wait a minute, I didn't know that Myles Garrett might not be happy. I didn't know that Myles Garrett might be available. I think I'll lob a phone call to Andrew Berry. Berry, this is what you're saying. Do you know how ridiculous that sounds? Heads from Bacon. Scary to imagine how many ABs at Ben Mezrich will be asked to sign during his upcoming book tour. War single-use permanent markers. Yeah, Ben might.
9: A million.
0: This guy writes, this is DXA. Hey, Jim, if somebody else was telling this dude how to move, couldn't that dude have won straight up and cut out the cheating middleman? I don't get it. Damien Vancouver. Interesting point. Unless he was getting the moves, or the person feeding him the moves was using a chess simulator, AI. That's what that was. Sending in the perfect move, because again, he beat the grandmaster. He beat the best ever. They're sending in computer-checked moves.
8: Grandmaster.
0: Perfect moves. That's how he beat that guy, allegedly. And so how was he telegraphing those moves or sending in those moves? Through his rectum, allegedly. Hey, Rome, I used to play a lot of online chess. One game, I played a guy that had a much higher rating. I kicked that dude's butt. I believe, theoretically, that Hans made a fluke move and the momentum turned into a fluke win. Mike and GB, that's the beauty of the book. That's how Ben writes those books. It is subjective. Believe what you believe. Believe who you want to believe. I mean, that maybe that happened. Maybe there were no ABs. Maybe the guy just somehow backed into some fluke move and there was some sort of momentum. I don't know. That's what's interesting. Dell in the 920. Hey, Georgia Tech, tell me how my cup tastes.
10: Tell me how my ass tastes.
0: Maybe shouldn't have been laughing at that guy. Beth Ford knows. I like her handle, Beth. Beth Ford knows. Mom, I am not a freak. I'm trying to be a better chess player. God! Signed, Hans Niemann.
9: Pants.
0: Bubby, those are not my beads. That also got a laugh from Ben. Rome.
11: Anal beads.
0: Baseball bat. Get that guy, Tory's junk.
9: Baseball
0: signed,
9: bat.
0: Signed, James Phillip Rome.
9: Rack.
0: Oh, now I'm governmenting myself. All right, we're coming back with more. Plenty more still ahead. You know, I never got yesterday. I'm not saying I'm going to get there today. But I never got to Russet. Russet got himself a nice seat at a studio desk, but is not necessarily retiring. Also, we talked about it on the program yesterday. What about Aaron Donald? Speaking of retired, would he come out of retirement to line up alongside Myles Garrett? Social media is having a good time with that. And, of course, AD is still working out and posting his workouts and looks like a beast still yet. Another story we could talk about. The co-founder of Aspiration. Remember that company? The tree company that Steve Ballmer got involved with and Kawhi was paid by, allegedly. That dude got 14 years. 14 years in prison. So then you got people like Ballmer or Ballmer apologists saying, see, he conned him. Yeah, I'm not sure I agree with that. Sad story.
12: They conned me.
13: You're one of the richest men in America.
0: Sad story. My man Rick Adelman passed away. He was 79. R.I.P. I talked to his son on the program not long ago. And I said, say what's up to Pops. That was a veteran of a tour stop, if I'm not mistaken, in Sacktown. All right, so all of that still ahead. 1-800-636-8686. Get on the phones. Hit us up.
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15: Game one of the NBA Finals is here. Knicks, Spurs, 53 years of waiting for New York, and a championship legacy in San Antonio. It's Wemby's arrival versus history in the Big Apple. It all begins tomorrow night. Westwood One Sports.
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remember when we first started, we had to make a decision about music because of certain licensing issues. That's some AI metal. Hey, Albie, you got any AI? That was actually the intro song for the Jim Rome Show, AI. We had some death metal. Do we have any of that? This is titled Break the Mold. This is AI death metal. The winner, however, was the AI yacht rock version.

0: show that's going to blow your mind. Get ready. Get ready.
1: Get ready. Ready.
0: Like Chris LaCrosse or something.
2: That's gonna blow your mind.
0: Yeah, that was the obvious winner.
2: Oh.
0: Albie likes to remind us of who we are, where we're from, where we're going. Burning airwaves. Is that not the best? Give me that one, though.
2: He won't compromise. Call you out. No need for alibis.
0: Taking calls on air. He won't compromise. I love that. No need for alibis. Rome is burning down. Feel the fire rise.
3: AI's problem.

0: How did that not win? That is not better than the Yacht Rock. I mean, that is better than the Yacht Rock, I should say. The AI Yacht Rock. What, is something amazing? All right, so think about all those idiots in Nevada. No names mentioned. All of you. Dino and that whole crew. It took us 20 seconds to make each one of those. Hey, Dino, who's your shout-out? I could give you 20 years and you couldn't compose something like that. We were able to do it in 20 seconds. Honestly, Dino, if I were to say to you right now, on your mark, it said go. Dino, your mark is coming in 3, 2, 1. Here's 20 years. Compose something better than any of those things. There's no way you could do it. And we did each and every one of those things in 20 seconds. Dino, if you spent every second of every day for the next 2 decades, and I said to you, at the end of that, here's $20 million. Produce something better than this. And I dangled you $20 million at the end of that time. You still couldn't. Dino, come up. I'll give you 20 years, and I bet you can't come up with a better single line than, taking calls out there, he won't compromise. Dino, you couldn't do that. 20 years, Dino. Your life's work. Your life's work. Be like Neems and Michael Jordan's dad. Except that robot, we came up with that in 20 seconds. Damn AI. All right, so next thing. Just sidebar. I'm just playing off of what Alvin dropped in there. Alvin will do that once in a while. So here's an interesting choice. If you were faced with this, what would you rather do or be? The backup quarterback of the Jets or a desk analyst for CBS? Now, on the one hand, being a backup on a crappy team is like the best job in sports, right? There is no pressure. There are no expectations. But you still get a pretty good paycheck. And you get to keep what's left of your career going and probably even get to play at some point. But the downside is you have to play for the Jets. Obviously, that part was a deal breaker because Russell Wilson, a.k.a. Russet, has chosen CBS. This was yesterday. I meant to get to it yesterday. But check out the way Ian Rappaport shared the news yesterday at Rap Sheet. Quote, Pro Bowl QB Russell Wilson, who has an offer to be a backup QB, has elected to accept an offer to join the CBS sports team for their Sunday pregame show and more, sources say. As at Sports Rappaport reported, Wilson may not be retiring, but at least a pause on his playing career.
1: Let's run.
0: Let's pause. Wait, what?
1: Let's run.
0: He's going to join CBS but not retire, even though he has an offer from the Jets to be a backup? I'm looking at Myles Garrett right now at a presser with Les Snead on one side and Sean McVay on the other. Man, it just looks weird. It looks really weird. So anyway, back to Russet. So Russet's not done playing. He just doesn't want to be a Jet. Or he'd rather be a member of CBS than be a Jet. And since he has no better offers, he's just going to pause. He's going to pause his playing career and do some TV. It's like watching a show on your DVR and pausing it. Yeah, sure. Russet, I actually get why you don't want to go hold Geno's clipboard and be the backup Jets QB. I know that's beneath you. As an alleged Hall of Fame quarterback, I know the optics are not good for you. I know you can never live with that. You can never live with backing up Geno Smith. We know this. In a Jets uniform. Just like going and being the third best option in the Giants QB room last year was also beneath an alleged Hall of Fame QB. So I can't blame Russet for snubbing the Jets. But I want to remind Russet, there's a reason why he's got that nickname, Russet. It's because Tyreek Woolen glossed him a sack of potatoes a whole 3 years ago Honestly, this podcast should have been the thing that sent Russ right into retirement.
1: Did he seem like he was shook?
2: Who, Russ?
1: Yeah.
2: Sometimes, but at the same time, like, seeing him in person, it was pretty funny because, like, on TV and stuff, you see him, like from college and stuff, you're like, okay, he look in shape on TV. But you see him in person, it's like weird. He like a sack of potatoes.
1: Bro, he might be out of shape.
3: Hey, yo.
1: Right, he just might be out of shape.
2: But the crazy thing, he's athletic. Yeah, like, he athletic and he a good player. But, like, literally, when I seen him, I'm like, dang, I ain't not know he was built like that. And he was short. You know, I'm tall anyway, but I was like, damn, he that short.
3: Was he like 5'8", 5'9"?
0: It's just going on. I'm like, damn, he's short. Damn, he's fat. Damn. I mean, he's athletic, but he doesn't look like he does on TV. See, but not only was that worth revisiting because that was such an incredible moment and hilarious. The exchange was hilarious. You know, that's like a rookie going, damn, man. Like, I'd seen him on TV all these years. I thought this guy was incredible. And then I see him like, you know, I thought he'd be in shape. When you quote, when you see him in person, it's like weird. He's like a sack of potatoes. I'm like, dang. I didn't know he was built like that. That is an incredible thing to say about a professional athlete, a Hall of Famer, a QB1, a face of the franchise, especially by a young guy.
4: Professional.
0: Point is, that was years ago now. And yes, there have been moments since when Russ has looked a little more fit. How could you not after that? And then now look at him. But there have now been moments when he started looking like this. Look at this guy. You're watching on the stream right now.
5: Let's ride.
0: A Savannah banana. Bro, or a Savannah pear. Lumpy, man. Lumpy. Dude, if you're going to be on TV, it's almost as imperative, especially as a former great athlete. Being on TV is almost as important to be in shape. You don't even have to be fully swole or shredded, but in shape as it was to be an athlete. It's still a visual median. So this notion that he's going to go do some work for CBS for a whole year and then come back to the league is pretty hard to imagine. Or, I don't know, is it written into his contract that if a contender needs him mid-season, is he just going to bounce? Find that hard to believe, too. Look at this. Uh-oh. Dude, my man. Yeah, I mean, he looks like he... Watching him get up the first baseline, it looks like he already gave up on football. He does not look like he's in football shape. He doesn't even look like he's in Savannah banana shape.
6: Watching this hurts me more than it hurts you.
0: So as for Russet as a TV analyst, doesn't seem all that interesting, right?
5: We got a deal.
0: You're going to have to do more than that. Word of advice to you, Russet, from somebody who spent a decade working on that very show that you're about to join. I've seen the inner workings. I've been in all the production meetings. I've sat with the guys you're going to sit with. I know the producers. I know the people on that stage. I know the people on that set. I kind of know how it works. Even with my small role, I did do like 10 seasons on that show. Here's my advice. You're not asking for it, but I'm going to give it to you anyway. It's good advice. Cheesing will not work there, bro. Corning will not work there. Cheesing is not going to entertain anyone, my dude. I'm not sure Russet has got another gear other than corning and cheesing. Cheesing and corning.
5: He must
0: have shown something when he sat down and they went through rehearsals. But you're going to have to find that gear. I don't know if you have another gear beside cheesing and corning and cheesing, but you got to find that gear. You got to find that gear if you want to make it on TV. Because nobody wants a segment on airplane calisthenics. Or actually, maybe they do. Maybe that's how Russet can be entertaining instead of just being painful and corny and cheesy. Finally, show an ability to make fun of himself. Week one, Russ zooms into the studio from his marital bed and hits them with a, hey, CBS, we got ourselves a show. We got ourselves a deal.
5: Hey, Seattle.
0: Hey.
5: We got a deal.
0: Week two, team flight. Calisthenics training with Russet.
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5: Let's run.
4: Week four. Let's go over there to the wall where Rome used to stand. Time now for my favorite Subway sandwich segment. This bleep is gold. You're welcome.
7: You're welcome.
4: I don't
5: know.
4: Let's ride. Man, give us something. You got to give a show. You're going to have to give a show, Russet. Not cheese. Corn is not a show. Cheese is not a show. And most of all, I do not think you're on pause, my dude.
5: Why even act like that?
4: Like, you got a great gig. That is a great gig. Sitting that desk for CBS. Get that pause thing out of your mind, man. Just be done with it and pour yourself into that job. Don't blow that. Do not blow that. Let's cheese. Let's eat corn. Hey, don't bring corn around either. Don't do that. Actual corn. That's going to be interesting. Anyway, so Matt Ryan's gone. Matt Ryan has thrown himself into the job with the Falcons. And he was doing a really nice job. He was doing a good job. So he's gone, and now Russet apparently is in. Let's corn. All right,
5: let's
4: come back. When we come back, your thoughts on any of this? Speaking of comebacks, Aaron Donald? The only thing better, I mentioned I was watching video of that presser with Myles Garrett in between Sean McVay and Les Snead. The only thing better would have been a cameo and a walk-on from Aaron Donald. Like, I'm back.
8: Oh, my God. Pressure comes.
4: Would he come back? If he would come back, when would he come back? If he would come back, can the Rams actually pay him? I don't know. Les Snead has got a miraculous way of finding how to get things done. Like, he does the impossible. Believe me, if Aaron Donald wanted to come back and they needed money, Les Snead would find the money. He'd find a way to bring him back. They obviously are doing everything they possibly can to win right now in Matthew Stafford's final year or years. All right, don't go anywhere because we're still not done.
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10: Trade is done. The Patriots acquire A.J. Brown from the Eagles for a 2028 first-round pick and a fifth next year. So is the All-Pro receiver the missing piece? Not just to get New England to the Super Bowl, but to win it. Westwood One Sports.
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0: But so again, I saw it out of the corner of my eye. I'm not seeing it right now, but I'm telling you, see Myles Garrett seated between Sean McVay and Les Snead is cracking me up. There it is. Holden Cantor has it. Myles Garrett is here. Like, that's not AI. That's not...
1: Here we are.
0: That's not fake. That's real life. Like, oh, wow, is this real life? Yes. That's wild. Look at this dude. In between the two dudes, Les Snead and Sean McVay. I bet those two dudes laughed really hard about that one. I bet that was one of the funnier things that Sean and Les have experienced in quite some time. So that's a real thing. He's here. So what does that mean? Number one, they had to find a way to get to the quarterback. Yeah, I'm sure they looked at how they came up short last year. What can we do to improve? And they knew they had to improve defensively. So what do? They go and they get one of the best shutdown corners in the league. They go and they get one of the best defensive players ever. Not just in the league, but ever. And then off to the side, you have a guy that used to play for them that also was one of the greatest defensive players ever, and that's Aaron Donald. So where does that leave Aaron Donald? Would he come back? It seems to me, and I don't know Aaron Donald. Now, personally, I don't know what his life is like after playing. He just seems happy. He seems like he's in a good place. He does not seem like one of those guys who needs the game. He seems like he left what he left for a reason, and he left... faculties intact, left on his own terms. He seems really content with his life and his home gym. Guy's just putting it in, throwing the weights around. But, is there something inside? Or would this change anything at all? Michael Brockers was on a podcast, and he hinted, because he does know Aaron Donald, he said, you know, maybe this would be the thing that might get him to come back.
2: I would say that I do have some information that might be considered as some knowledge that others might not have. I'm not going to tell it all, you know. You got to watch more of the Locked On Rams show to get some of that. But will say this. My guy is staying ready so he doesn't have to get ready. And I'm going to just leave. I'm going to leave the audience with that.
0: Oh, Mike, you shouldn't have. All right, so. My man, I like Mike. Nice tease. So he's saying he's staying ready so he doesn't have to get ready. You know, a famous athletic saying. Problem with that is I could have said that, and I'm not tight with AD like MB is. How do I know? Because he's always ready. My man's never not been ready. He's never not been ready. This dude, like, I could go 5 years without seeing Aaron Donald, and I would know that he's staying ready, so he doesn't need to get ready. Another way of putting it, my man is walking around at his fighting weight. He doesn't ever have to get in shape for a fight. He never has to cut weight. It's a lifestyle. This dude loves the gym. So, and I like Mike Brockers. He's a cool guy. But even I could have said that. Even I could have said, hey, I got...

0: that they're not really doing anything other than clickbaiting, having a little fun. If these things are actual things, they're not talking about it out loud. Do I think Aaron Dolan's coming back? No, I don't. Do I think he could come back? Yes, absolutely. Do I think it would be anytime soon? No. He's not playing a whole year. Why? For who? For what? Now, would he maybe come back week 12? Look, he could. Look at this dude. He posted this, I want to say, 4 days ago. I mean, this dude, look at this guy. How many current NFL players are in that kind of shape? And as he points out, 35, 2 years removed. How many guys that are actually playing in the league are still going as hard as this guy? Look at him. He absolutely could if he wanted to. I just never got the sense that he still, look at this dude, that he still wanted to. Again, for who, for what? For money? Doubt that. For another ring? Legacy? Doubt that. He's already one of the all-time greatest. He posted, quote, "Feel relaxed, healthy, and ready. I'm back. Hashtag Rams house." This guy is insane. Man, what a specimen still yet.
1: I just can't.
0: So we'll see. I would not, as I mentioned earlier, I would not put anything by the Rams. I would not put anything at all by the Rams, but I'm skeptical that he needs that or wants it for any period of time. Here's some audio. Lee Doherty TV, quote, "I'm looking forward to helping bring the Rams a championship here to L.A. This is Miles Garrett. Listen.
2: 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And, you know, it's a very quality team, quality business, and I like the way, you know, things operate, and I'm looking forward to, you know, help bring a championship here to L.A.
0: You imagine that dude walking into Rams house after where he spent the last 9 years of his life? All the dysfunction, all the garbage with the Browns. Imagine the guy walking into a first-rate organization, looking around, seeing all that talent, seeing Hall of Famers, seeing an amazing coach, seeing an amazing GM, seeing a really good defense, great offense. Damn, who's a happier guy than that? Hey, Rome. Oh, no. Not him. Sincerely, Niner fan, seeing Miles Garrett as a Ram. San Francisco Mario.
3: Not him.
0: Yeah, I would say Niners fan. I would say Seahawk fan. They're the team to beat now. On paper. But there's your Super Bowl favorite right now. Incredible deal. So hard to imagine. But, Andrew Berry did not have that on his bingo card yesterday when he came to work. 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Get that book, clones. Buy the book. Read the book. Hit him up on X. Let him know you heard him on the program. Kentucky head football coach Will Stein made his jungle debut and crushed it. My thanks to the XR4TI and you clones. See you tomorrow. We're out.
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1: A volunteer-run food pantry is celebrating its second anniversary with the opening of a new storefront on South Whidbey. 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
4: There's a lot of different things that the NFL is trying to do. 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Now we're going to Australia. We're going to the four corners. Is it the four corners of the earth?
5: Checking.
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4: 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Yeah. 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
5: And I checked.
4: Corners.
6: There are no corners.
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5: Unless you're a globist, then there's no corners, but...
4: 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Like, what happens when you get to the end of the earth?
6: Remember, we had this discussion. What is the town that's on the edge?
4: Yeah.
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5: deluge of stay-in-your-lane content right now.
4: I know. I stay in my lane when I go around the globe.
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1: Well, hello there. We meet once again. It's 3 o'clock in the Pacific Northwest. It's Tuesday. The sun is shining. Man, it's going to be hot today too, right? We're not even done getting to our high temperature. Opening day for the Bells down at Joe Martin Field. I'll be down there for that. Can't wait. Man, it's good to be alive today. Good to have you on board. My name is Alan Fee, and I'm on the air till 5:30 tonight. You can reach out to us, 360-734-1170. So many things to talk about. You can also email us at thezone at kpug1170.com. We're on Facebook. We're on X, Instagram, all the things. And you can text us. We can see your text in real time as they come in. I got a big screen in front of me. Maybe you have a take. Maybe you want to take a cheap shot. Whatever it is, I'm here for you, and I'll respond to you. 360-734-1170. Going to talk some Husky football right around 340-ish, and also get into the future of the Seahawks. You know, we're sitting around worrying who our owner is, and now we got to worry about this Rams team. Oh, my God. I think this is the first time in the history of the NFL that the defensive player of the year, the reigning defensive player of the year, and the NFL MVP are on the same team. And by the way, the Rams were already pretty good before they made that deal with the Browns yesterday. Miles Garrett going to the Rams. I don't know how many times I said that on the show yesterday, and then in conversations after the show, and today, just coffee talking with people. Man, Miles Garrett to the Rams. What do we do? We're over here thinking, okay, we got a pretty good team here. We've, you know, we got rid of some guys, but we did some nice patchwork. We did great in the draft. Running game looks like it's going to be, wait, Miles Garrett what? Wait, they got McDuffie from Kansas. Okay, all right. Do the Seahawks have to make a move? With all those stocked up draft picks, do we start wheeling and dealing? Do we respond? I mean, is this like war? Do we counterpunch? Do we launch a counterstrike against the Rams? They did it to us. They started with McDuffie. And it's like, okay, we're a comparable football team. And then they drop this on us. This generation's Lawrence Taylor now plays for the Rams. Oof. I mean, as I said yesterday, I mean, okay, so we won the Super Bowl last year. You know, if you don't win back-to-back, okay. I mean, obviously I want to. I definitely want to. We could have if we just handed the ball to Marshawn in that one Super Bowl against the Patriots that we lost. But, you know, again, to expect to win two, that's tough. Especially how that NFC West worked out last year with the Rams and the 49ers all over us at every turn. But somehow we survived. The magic dust was spread all around Seattle because some way, somehow, we found a way to win. With a good football team, an excellent defense, a great coaching staff, a great game plan. This year it's a new OC. It's a brand new RB1. It's we miss a couple of guys, and they went to some NFC teams that we have to get past. And then, of course, there's the Rams. And for that matter, a healthier San Francisco team. Do we need to launch a counterstrike? Do we need to go get that tatted-up guy from the Raiders? He didn't pass a physical in Baltimore. Do we go get him? It doesn't seem like a Seahawk move to make. So we'll see. Maybe we're a better football team and we don't realize it because that's how John Schneider works. He puts together all these guys and we're like, I don't really know. What do they know that we don't know? And then all of a sudden we're Super Bowl champs. The Rams are favored to win now the NFC West, the NFC, and the Super Bowl. Everybody thought that before yesterday, and now everybody knows it. The Rams should win the Super Bowl. And in case you didn't hear yesterday, in case you didn't know, the Super Bowl this year is in Los Angeles, home of the Rams. Of course, we have plans. You know, we already won the Super Bowl last year on San Francisco's turf, and we're over here having this dream of, wouldn't it be great to win it on the Rams turf, go win a second Super Bowl in a row at SoFi? Oh, that would be so poetic. It would be so perfect as a Seahawk fan. That would make up for the just hand the ball to Marshawn thing. Oof. Do we launch a counterstrike against the Rams? Do we go get somebody? Is there somebody to be got? Do you batten down the hatches and say, you know what, we're a good football team, let's figure it out. Maybe we'll be better this year. Maybe we'll have to rely on our tight ends a little bit more. So we'll see. We'll see. But, yeah, the Rams, they have become the team in the NFL here on June 2nd, 2026. The story continues. That story took the top story away from us yesterday. Of course, we wanted to lead with the Mariners and their winning streak and their sweep of the Diamondbacks, but, you know, we got hit with this Myles Garrett thing. And now all the Mariners are doing is winning again. Mariners have won 7 games in a row. Still 8-2 in our last 10. We're 32-29. We're not below water anymore. We're starting to push away. It's still tight. The Rangers have won 4 straight, and they're just 2.5 behind us. The Athletics dipped to third. They're 3 back. The Astros are 7 of their last 10. They're just 5 back. And then whatever, the Angels. But boy, the Mariners, man, we're looking good. Did you know after 61 games last year at this time, the Mariners were 32-29? After 61 games this year, we're 32-29. We're trending in the right direction now. At that time last year, we were trending a little backwards. I think we even fell back below 500 for a minute. But a reminder, we won the American League West for the first time in a long time. There's lots of baseball left. And I'm certainly not saying, well, there we go. We're in first and no looking back. We don't know what the Rangers are going to do. We're pretty confident that the Athletics don't have enough to keep that going. And then do the Astros make moves? Do they get healthy again? I mean, we just don't know. We just have to worry about us. And I saw a quote from Brian Wu basically saying, you know what? Hey, we're just back to playing baseball. We're not worrying about things. And I found that to be quite profound, especially coming from him. That's not just a media quote. That's a guy who knows the inner workings of that team. That's a guy who keeps it real. We've had him on the zone a few times. And he says, yeah, we're back to playing baseball. They do look like they're having fun. And again, Brendan Donovan and Cal Raleigh are coming back sooner than later. We should see them before the break. We've heard nothing official, really, but we did see Cal in the dugout this weekend. He was up from Arizona where he's been rehabbing. They're saying that he's close to a rehab start. We'll get more on that in just a little bit. And then Brendan Donovan. I'm just looking forward to getting him back in that lineup. Lots of solo home runs. I've had a lot of people go, God, this is just like the old Mariners, solo home runs. We're worried about home runs. Us Mariner fans need to get our act together. You know, we talk a lot, and I feel like sometimes we're in therapy together on this show. The sky is not falling anytime we lose or lose a series or something happens. The sky is not falling. We have a really good team. And so far this year, the Mariners, we don't know what to do. We can't complain about how much money the team's not spending because they did all the things. They got you Josh Naylor. They brought you Brendan Donovan. All right, Suarez didn't really go the way it went, but at least they righted that before it went wrong again. And again, I mean, what money would they be spending now? So we can't complain about that. So now we have to complain about having too many good pitchers.
2: I don't like the piggyback.
1: I still don't understand. If you're complaining about the piggyback, I need someone to call me and tell me, hey, I don't like this piggyback reason thing that they got going on. Here's the reason. I need you to tell me what the problem is because it seems to be working. And working quite well. Did you see how fresh your bullpen was last night? That's because they were a fresh bullpen last night. That's because we piggybacked the day before with Bryce Miller and Castillo. By the way, we won that game nicely with two strong pitching performances. I mean, come on, right? It's working. And we're complaining about a piggyback thing. Oh, they should fire Dan Wilson over that. Probably not even his idea. He's rolling with the upper management probably on that. I mean, Dan's not managing this. 7 wins in a row. First place where we belong. What's the problem? I mean, what are we worried about here? I mean, are we just looking for things? Sports has this way. It's supposed to be our great escape, right? And I think so many fans spend all this time going, let's find the problem. We've all worked with those people. There are people that have solutions. There are people that say, I'd like to criticize this, and I think this could be a better option. Let me show you how. You know, those we work with those people, and then there's the people that are like, I don't like your idea. Well, what's your plan? I don't have one. I want to stay focused on you. I want to attack the messenger. Yeah, but what's your plan to fix the problem? I don't have one. Well, your plan's terrible. You know those people. Those are not my people. And the fans that are like, oh, my God, I hate this. Well, what would you do? What would you do? Instead of, you know, you got these 6 great pitchers, would you piggyback the Bryce Miller and Castillo, or what would you have done differently? Who would you have sent down? Emerson Hancock? Really? I mean, that's the send downable guy. That's been the plan as we've been going along here. He's been the fill-in guy. Whoops, he's really good. How many quality starts did Emerson Hancock have last year? The answer is 5. How many does he have here on June 2nd? The answer is 8. Emerson Hancock has 8 quality starts this year. He's tied with Brian Wu, who has 8 quality starts this year. So you don't send down Emerson Hancock. Bryce Miller, he was banged up. The oblique, ugh. Back and forth a couple of times, he's back. By the way, even more velo. A stronger, healthier pitcher. Maybe even better than he was, or trending in that direction. You don't hold him back just because Castillo was in there. Castillo, there's been some suckage. And then all of a sudden, he gets put in this situation where he's throwing tantrums in the dugout and having amazing performances in a piggyback situation. What's your problem, man? It's working. Help the team win. This experiment that nobody seems to like is happening in the middle of a 7-game winning streak. I mean, you're going to bitch about what? This is what happens sometimes with this team. Mariner fan, I get it. In the back of your mind, you're thinking, God, we've never been to a World Series. We're the only team that's never been there, and we should have been there last year. Same old Mariners. I get why you're looking at something thinking, I got to find a problem with this. Well, Dan Wilson's not managing the pitching very well. Dan Wilson, last year, in his first year, had to cobble together a lineup that was platooning first and third, and, you know, is Polanco's knee going to fall off? No. Oh, he can hit now? Okay, let me figure that out. You know, at one point, he's got Garver in there. He's got Dylan Moore in there, and we're like, ugh. Hey, we got Rayleigh, you know, trying to play first base. I mean, looking like a single-A player. I mean, it was like, oh, my God. I mean, that's all the stuff you had going on. And then you didn't get Naylor and Suarez until the All-Star break, right, until the trade deadline. And then all of a sudden we start creeping back into this, and then we win the West for the first time in how many years since the Astros stopped cheating? And think about that. And then Dan Wilson comes into this year, and what does he get? He's got Cal Raleigh, the guy that we're calling the MVP, despite Judge getting it, and all of a sudden he's been out. He's got an open. This guy's your leader. He's not even at spring training. Because he's going to play in the World Baseball Classic and be a backup catcher to Will Smith. Cal Raleigh was a backup catcher to Will Smith, and that erased 3 weeks of spring training. And then he's all obliquitized. And then it's on again, off again. Oh, my God, we're bringing Garver back into this. Garver, I mean, that experiment didn't work. Now what, he can't hit? Well, he's a good catcher. We'll bring in Pareda. And then we're like, okay, so we got to cobble that together. And then Brendan Donovan, great get. Thanks, Mariners organization. That's great. We do go get guys. We do spend the money when we have to spend the money. Look at that. First base, he's our best. Boom. He's out. Well, Raf Snyder's a great acquisition. That guy, look at his history. He's perfect for this. Is he? Nice kid. Good-looking guy. He's hit a couple of home runs. Those were nice. But it's all the stuff in between there that didn't happen that we're concerned about. Not Dan Wilson's fault. Injuries aren't Dan Wilson's fault. JP was out for a little bit. You know, he had this whole thing. What are we going to do with Colt Emerson? When that was lingering. Are we going to bring him up, bring him down? All of a sudden, Mooney can't pitch. What? We need Mooney. Oh, no. Our two key guys leading up to Mooney injured. And we want to go after the manager. I get it. You can attack any manager in Major League Baseball for their ability or inability to read the minds of how a pitcher is going to do and what's going to happen at any given time. You can second guess any move depending on what actually happens with 20/20 hindsight. I get that. We all do it, fine. But if you're going to go after Dan Wilson, I mean, yes, and Dan Wilson didn't know he couldn't go out to the mound a couple times. Can I go out, not go out? Now you can't? Okay. I mean, so he didn't know a couple of key things. That surprised me, I admit it. His lack of fire has bothered me. I'm over here thinking, God, if Lou Piniella was in charge of this team, we'd be 15 games over 500. It does feel like that. And again, I don't really say that at the expense of Dan Wilson. I like Scott Servais. I think Dan Wilson, similar type of guys differently. And you know, again, it's fine, but we want to attack him. And it's like maybe we've just had some guys underperforming. Maybe that's all it is. Maybe if we just had Raf Snyder hitting the way he was supposed to. Maybe if we had these guys not get injured. I mean, think about it. Bryce Miller's only been back for, what, 3-4 games? I mean, we're cobbling together this team. And last I checked, if you're the skipper and you're going to be blamed for losses, well, your team has won 7 in a row. You just swept a really good Arizona team. You just swept the Athletics, who, by the way, were a first-place team. I mean, sure, they were sub-500, but, you know, back-to-back sweeps and a 7-game winning streak at this level. I mean, you got to look at and these are clutch. They weren't winning one-run games, and all of a sudden they're winning one-run games. They're getting clutch walk-offs. That's called clutch hitting. Been a different guy every night. Robles, Cole Young. It's been a different guy wearing the bubblegum helmet, you know, after each game. I mean, this is kind of working, guys. And you're like, well, yeah, but the Mariners, this hasn't been the best start ever. Well, let's look at that. We have 32 wins. The Guardians are on top of the Central, 34 wins. And then you look over at the American League East, where it seems like the top two teams in baseball over there, as far as the American League is concerned, the Rays are 36 wins, the Yankees are 36 wins. After having what we think is a bit of a rough start in Seattle and having to deal with the injuries, Bryce's oblique, Cal's oblique, Robles just now coming back, Brendan Donovan out. These are guys that are supposed to put us up over the edge. We have 4 less losses than the 2 top teams in the American League. Or 4 more losses, I should say. I mean, okay. And we're trending in the right direction. I mean, really, I mean, if you look at it, we're the hottest team in the American League right now. 7 in a row, 8 of 10. It's even better than that spread out. So, again, I don't know if I'm calling for anybody's head. I still think Dan Wilson's the guy. And, again, you can criticize moves guys make. It happens, right? You can criticize a lot of guys. There are certain guys who have underperformed on this team a little bit, and they're starting to piece it together. This is a good team, guys. I mean, look what JP's been doing. JP's doing his job. I mean, he's over here thinking, I'm not going to play for the team next year. Well, put me at third. I'll do whatever you need me to do. I want to play for this team. And you know, again, numerically, it's not going to work out. I mean, he's probably not with the team unless the Mariners do some fancy flying. But he's doing his job. Look at that. Really? Canzone? Robles with the game winner the other night after being out all that time? Cole Young, you know, who got called up halfway through the season last year. I mean, he was okay, and now all of a sudden, every time Cole Young gets up, you're like, something's going to happen. And look how deep in the lineup he is. Colt Emerson already has, what, three dingers? Every time he gets up, he just looks the part. It's like this guy's made for a movie. And again, this is without Cal, without Brendan Donovan. So I'm just saying, guys, I mean, as you want to pick this apart or go after the management or, you know, all this crying over the piggyback, I mean, come on. I mean, it's working. We're literally looking at something going, this isn't working. And it's like, I mean, who's the only one having a problem with it other than the two guys that don't get their big fancy start? I mean, technically, it's ego. If we believe how this Mariners team has worked over the last handful of years, it's the team, anything to help the team win. Well, Castillo's temper tantrum was like, really? This is not about you, or is it? You know, look at Bryce Miller the other day. He should have been trotted out there in the sixth when Jason and I were at the game on Sunday. I mean, he was lights out. But they made sure they gave Castillo his ego innings. And again, I'm not ripping on Castillo, but I am kind of I am curious to ask. I want to know. I wouldn't have the guts to ask him at a press conference. But I mean, like, hey man, just curious. I mean, I know you don't like this. You obviously had a bit of a tantrum. What should the Mariners do? What would you do? You run the team. Are you sending somebody down? You're going to look Hancock in the eye and go, eight quality starts, and you've been lights out at everything. No, we're going to send you back down because I need to come in there because I'm the rock. I don't know. Yeah, Bryce Miller. Hey, you were hurt, man. Sorry, go nurse your oblique. Bryce Miller's been doing the job. Castillo kind of put himself in that position because he struggled. And again, it happens in baseball. It's understandable. But then now he seems to be rallying back, I think, thanks to the piggyback. So, dude, shut up. You're fine. Figure it out. They're going to go to a six man. It's going to be fine. Ugh. Again, we're sitting here. And again, when I talk to Mariner fans, the sky is not falling. We've won seven in a row. We are in first place. It's a bad division. Not our fault. All the Mariners need to care about is themselves. Everything else is going to work itself out. That quote from Brian Wu just gives me so much peace, knowing that he's like, hey, you know what? We're just back to playing baseball. Back to what we do. That's right. Go out there, have fun. Walk-offs create extra energy for that team, and these walk-offs have been so fun. I mean, these guys are more focused now on getting the win and who's going to pour something over the guy who gets the post-game interview. Do we go after Angie Mentink also during the interview or no? I mean, these are the questions they need to be asking. This is a fun, loose team. Take the pressure off yourself, guys. You're winning seven in a row. You've beaten some good teams. You're playing your best baseball of the season. Last year, you won the division, and after 61 games, your record was 32-29. This year, you've got a better team before the trade deadline. And you got Cal coming back at some point, and you got Brendan Donovan coming back at some point. You're stacked. You're going to pull away from the West. You're going to make a run. You're going to win the American League, and you're going to go play for the whole effing thing. Amen.
3: Westwood One presents Today in Women's Sports. Caitlin Clark and the Indiana Fever had a tough trip to the West Coast. First, they lost a close one to the Golden State Valkyries, which snapped Indiana's three-game winning streak. Then on Saturday, they were defeated by the Portland Fire, 100-84. Clark was limited to just 6 points, and the Fever went 5 of 22 from beyond the arc. As of yesterday, head coach Stephanie White's squad still leads the league in points per game, but they rank in the bottom half of three-point percentage.
4: It's finding your teammate, your open teammate on time. And then other times we're getting good looks and we're just not knocking them down. You know, I think that's something that's going to come. But I'd like to see us early in the game, try to get to the rim, get some opportunities in the paint at the free throw line. And then when the defense collapses, then we can get those uncontested looks.
3: The Indiana Fever now have a 4-4 record on the season, and they will try to get back on track Thursday when they host the Atlanta Dream. With Today in Women's Sports, I'm Jody Jackson on West.
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1: All right, welcome back to The Zone, 327. Mariners pregame tonight is at 5:30. First pitch at 6:40 as they go for another series win. This is game two in a three-game series against the Mets. Day baseball tomorrow. There will be no zone tomorrow. So it would be nice to see the Mariners get another series win. We talk about that all the time, right? I mean, just win series. No matter what happens, just make sure you win the series. You know, that keeps you moving up. That keeps you up over 500. Just keep winning series. You know, sweeps are fun. We certainly experienced that already against the Athletics, then the Diamondbacks, and, you know, the Mets. You know, who knows how good that baseball team is. They came in, they won a few games, but, I mean, they're just not a good baseball team. The Mets are one of those teams where you spend money and you get a bunch of guys and you overpay a bunch of guys and then they get paid and then the Mets are always spending money, but they're not doing anything. And, again, they're just poised. They got the Mariners right now playing great baseball. There's got to be a great confidence level for the Mariners. Boy, they get that win tonight. Just get the series win. You know, and we just keep winning. We've talked about this before in the zone. I was telling you last week, this team is, you know, we were looking at the schedule, and we figured, okay, here comes the Athletics. You know, the D-backs will be tough, but they're coming to our place. You know, and then once we get by the D-backs, I mean, that was kind of the thinking that, you know, we could maybe win 6, 7, 8, 9 games in a row, 10. But this team has that, the makings of that. Well, here we are. We've won 7 games in a row, guys. Hottest team right now in baseball. I mean, that's pretty exciting stuff. So let's keep this thing going. It is opening day for the Bellingham Bells. We're going to have more on that with Jason here when he comes in and checks Northwest sports headlines for us. But Joe Martin Field tonight. First pitch, I believe, is at 6:35 as we take on the Apple Sox tonight. I'm going to be down there handling between innings shenanigans. I'm not really sure how that's going to go. We have not had a rehearsal, so it should be entertaining for you. What could possibly go wrong? Jason's already laughing. Yeah, you're going to show up to opening night tonight. Is that what you're doing?
12: I'm showing up just for that, to be honest.
1: Sure. And oh, by the way, there's a pretty good baseball team, the defending champion Bells, who won it all last year. And, of course, we were down in Portland broadcasting our show from that finale. But, yeah, it's going to be hot tonight. I don't know all the games. I haven't seen the pre-script yet. We're going to get off the air here and then have less than an hour to get down there, find parking, and figure out the plan. But I'll have a hot mic between innings. So I'm going to try to find a way, Jason, to work you into some kind

0: kind of announcement, give you some kind of shout out. Are you going with the boys tonight? You're just going on, is this press pass stuff? Or what's your status tonight?
1: Oh, boys trip to the Bells for opening day. Got to do it.
0: Okay, so this is the boys. So you're going to take advantage of some of that incredible Larrabee beer. You know, because they got Kolsch and they got Larrabee now. And Larrabee's the new kid on the block, which, as you know, they've got, that's the home of the Party Duck. That's not the featured beer out there, but the Larrabee Lager Company is going to be out there, so got to give them a shout.
1: Can we make sure we get a hot dog eating competition? And, you know, maybe if you could help me out. I have a friend that claims he can eat one in under 10 seconds, which I just don't believe. So if we could actually test that out in front of the entire Bells crowd, that would be amazing.
0: See, we've had a problem with the hot dog eating competition, and I don't know if it's because we just have 70 seconds. And by the way, 70 seconds is the fastest 70 seconds in sports because, I mean, you just get everybody out there and situated. We usually have young kids who don't know anything about what they're doing, and they haven't been prepped very well. And the actual game doesn't necessarily have an outcome. So like, we have guys competing in a competition that doesn't necessarily have a conclusion. And so, and that makes it a little more difficult to host, you know, because you want to feel like you're moving towards an end. And there it's like you're just, you know, hey, I start eating these hot dogs and you get these middle-aged guys out there choking these things down. And, you know, they're a Heimlich maneuver waiting to happen.
1: So, we have a lot of fun in the stands watching that one.
0: Yeah. So, again, I'll let you know as soon as I know. It's a very fluid situation. But I'll text you during the game.
1: Please.
0: And are you guys going to be out in the outfield? Are you going to be out in the... You know, in the stands, or
1: we usually go for the general admission in the stands, the bleachers, whatever's open, kind of just feeling it out.
0: All right. Well, 6:35 first pitch, opening night for the Bells at the Joe. We got to start calling it the Joe.
1: That's what the cool people say.
0: That's
1: right?
0: What the cool people say. So we'll be at the Joe with the Zone tonight.
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2: Good afternoon, I'm Jason Upton. Mariners looking to extend their win streak tonight on the heels of yet another walk-off win. Cole Young had a walk-off single in the 10th inning of last night's game to lift the M's over the New York Mets 3-2 for their 7th straight win and 2nd straight extra innings walk-off. Colt Emerson and Josh Naylor each hit solo homers to highlight a slow offensive showing for the Mariners lineup, which only managed 4 hits. Naylor left the game with back spasms after his long shot, his status currently day-to-day. Emerson Hancock gave up 2 runs, struck out 7 over 6 innings to notch his team-leading 8th quality start of the season before the bullpen tossed 4 perfect innings. And Alan, we can obviously talk about Cole Young, some of these Mariners young guys just having incredible composure between him and Colt Emerson. But the real story, it feels like, from yesterday's game is the pitching, because it was once again fantastic.
3: Well, think about that, right? I mean, you just mentioned the 8th quality start for Emerson. And, oh, by the way, he had 5 last year. So he's already at 8 here on June 2nd. He's doing everything he needs to do. The piggybacking, that opened the door for a very rested bullpen last night. And would they give up a combined 2 hits or something?
2: The bullpen was perfect.
3: Yeah. And so think about that for a second. I mean, that's everything's working. And we're complaining about it as a fan base. Right, it's like, oh my God, we can't piggyback. Look at it just did to your bullpen. The bullpen, you were so confident watching that bullpen last night during that game. Going into extras, you just knew that we were going to get a last up, and it was ours to win. You even knew when we went to the bottom of the inning, someone's doing something. This is over. We're going to win this game. And it's the confidence we had in the bullpen. It's nice to have all those guys back. And this is everything we've talked about. Right, we just said we have to be patient. The fact that we're flirting with first place the whole time during all these injuries and all this terrible stuff happening, and now look, we have too many good pitchers and the bullpen's fresh. Somebody did something right. Can we give somebody credit? Who gets the credit? Is it Dan Wilson? Is it the management? Or just the players? Is it all of us? Is it the fans for showing up and selling out that ballpark all weekend, catapulting the team to another sweep? I mean, everything's fine. Right? Everything's fine. Relax.
2: This Mariners bullpen, man, is just, I think this is one of the most untalked about parts of the team. Not just like how good it's been, because, you know, it hit those rough spots earlier in the season. But, I mean, you look at the potential of what this could be, and I talked about this a little bit last week. You saw the quartet they threw out there yesterday. Jose Ferrer, Matt Brash, Andres Munoz, Gabe Spire, pretty much their 4 best leverage relievers. And what, 4 perfect innings, you know, 5 strikeouts. I mean, it was lights out. Andres Munoz is a guy that I think it's a good bet, to be honest, to get better. I don't think that early season struggles were him. And you look at where it can go from here. You have Bizardo, who I think is a solid leverage guy. You know, Cooper Cresswell, who's proved that he can, you know, be solid extended experiences, like 2 innings in a game even.
3: Hoppy,
2: yeah. A young guy there who's shown a lot of promise, who you like. And, oh, by the way, Cade Anderson's probably going to be joining this bullpen at some point later in the summer. You look at all the arms you have hitting on Jose Ferrer in that offseason trade for Harry Ford. I mean, this Mariners bullpen's going to be deep. And then you fast forward a little bit to the playoffs and that hopeful playoff appearance. The Mariners have 6 starting pitchers right now, and most teams bring their rotations down to 4 for the playoffs. So you're looking at a Mariners bullpen that I could name you right now 8 to 10 guys that I feel really, really strongly about that could be coming out of that bullpen in October, which I'm not sure how many teams in the league can say that. I think that's ridiculous.
3: All this team needs to do is win the division. And after that, it doesn't matter who we play, where we play. You know, if this pitching staff and associates, if they can stay reasonably healthy, I mean, no one's going to want to play the Mariners.
2: It just feels like, does it feel like you, like, we're in the point of the season here where the Mariners just took a hold of the lead and it's kind of just going to be this way for the rest of the season? They're so much more talented than everyone else in the AL West. Sure, they're going to be a little inconsistent, but at this point, after the 7, you know, maybe going on 8-game winning streak at this point, are they letting up? It just feels like they're here to stay at the top of the division.
3: Yeah, I mean, it was the Brian Wu quote, and I talked about this in the opening segment today. Brian Wu said, you know what, the difference is we're just playing baseball. And they do look like they're having fun. The thing that I watch, and especially just being able to watch it on TV, when you're sitting there watching it on TV and just watching the guys, are they having fun? Are they enjoying this? And I see Cole Young as a pretty serious player. Cole Emerson seems like he's a serious player. You know, these are guys that are probably showing a lot of respect to this, you know, the veteran team here. But overall, I see these guys just loose and having fun. You know, when they're pouring water on the other players and after a.

0: a walk-off and everything. Look how much joy there really is. I mean, they're really having a good time. This team loves winning, and it's earned the right to win. And, again, I just think it's back to playing baseball, like Brian Wu said.
1: Yeah, it feels like Cole Young and Colt Emerson are, you know, two guys that are really locked in and, among a team where, you know, there's some veterans here where they can have it a little looser. Like you said, you like seeing that in the dugout. But, you know, you want Colt and Cole to be locked in. It's kind of the part of your career where you're in, where you're feeling yourself out. You're starting your career in the big leagues. And it's clearly paid off. I mean, Cole Young's clutch hitting is ridiculous. Colt Emerson, I think, has exceeded expectations that were already pretty sky high for how he'd start his career. But, you know, to your point, you see guys in this clubhouse like Josh Naylor and J.P. Crawford are the first guys to, you know, dump the Gatorade on, you know, Colt Emerson after his, you know, some of these hits. They went out and bought him his first big league suit during that road trip over to the West Sacramento. I mean, there's great vibes inside this clubhouse. And, you know, there is a little chink in the armor with that whole piggyback thing with Bryce and Luis. It feels like that's sorted out. And, you know, at the end of the day, winning just solves everything. And any team can look like it's having some troubles inside the clubhouse when it's going through a rough patch. And just like that, any team's going to look really good, and it's going to have great vibes when you go on a 7-game winning streak.
0: I want to know what we don't know about the whole, you know, is there a clubhouse issue? Or is, you know, Castillo kind of mad at the team for making this decision? And then I'm sure they've asked him, hey, what do you think we should have done? Or what do you want to do? What are you comfortable doing? I mean, because who's supposed to have the answer? Who are they mad at? You know, is Bryce Miller says he doesn't like it. I mean, why would he? He wants to just be a starting pitcher. That's what he's there to do. He doesn't want to piggyback. But, I mean, he said he doesn't like it, but is he mad about it? Does he feel wronged by it? It feels like, and again, we only see what we see, it feels like Castillo's mad at somebody about this. And I don't know what the fans are angry about. I mean, what should the fans be angry about right now? Sorry we brought too many pitchers to the fold here. Sorry they're really good. One guy was a little wonky, so we thought, well, let's try this. And then Bryce Miller, the timing of Bryce Miller coming back. I mean, what would you have done if you're the general manager or the guy making all the decisions? Did anybody really get screwed over? I mean, should anybody else on the team outside of the pitching staff be pissed about this? I mean, really? I mean, if I'm out there playing first base for this team, if I'm Josh Naylor and I'm like, wow, we got Bryce on the mound and he's going to get replaced at some point by The Rock, I like our chances. I mean, I'm not pissed. Yeah, let's do that with the other guys. I mean, right? What's the problem here?
1: And the Mariners are trying different approaches here. Like we said, they're now going to a 6-man rotation. Now we're going to see Bryce for the first time have a start all to himself. I mean, they're trying out different things here, and the pitcher is what I think they're coming to the realization of, it, you know, something they knew already, but, you know, this is a unique situation. You have a lot of talent on this team, and, you know, when that happens, it's going to be a little weird feeling it out, but it seems like the Mariners have got there right now. They're looking to make it 8 straight tonight in Game 2 against the Mets with Logan Gilbert taking the mound. Coverage begins at 5:30, first pitch at 6:40, right here on KPUG. Well, it's going to be a party at Joe Martin Field tonight for the Bells home opener. The team is celebrating last year's West Coast League championship ahead of their series opener against the Wenatchee Apple Sox. The Bells 2025 title was their first in 10 years. They're now returning several key contributors from last season, including first baseman Noah Cassie and all-star pitchers Preston Watkins and Cal Young. But they also have many new faces, including first-year head coach Alan Regier, who's taking over for last year's skipper Ed Nax. Team's off to a solid start this season, having won 2 out of 3 games in Kelowna over the weekend. Their 2-1 record, currently best in the North Division. First pitch for tonight's home opener, 6:35. The first 300 fans will receive opening day pins. The Seahawks have locked down another one of their young standouts to a long-term deal. ESPN reports the team has agreed with outside linebacker Derek Hall on a 3-year, $42 million contract extension. Seattle drafted Hall in the second round of the 2023 draft. He broke out with 8 sacks in 2024. 25-year-old edge rusher now tied to the team through the 2029 season. Comes after the Seahawks made Jaxon Smith-Njigba the NFL's highest-paid wide receiver in March and are continuing to work on extension with Pro Bowl cornerback Devin Witherspoon. The Storm's early season woes continued last night. They fell to the Dallas Wings 79-56 for their third straight loss. Rookie guard Flajay Johnson led Seattle with 16 points and 10 rebounds, but the team got outscored in every period of the game to drop 3-7 on the season. WNBA's last two number one picks and former UConn teammates Paige Beckers and Ozzie Fudd combined for 19 points in the win for Dallas. Storm will look to rebound tomorrow night when they return home to host the league worst Phoenix Mercury. And the accolades keep coming in for Western's track team. Vikings junior hurdler Maurice Woodring was just named the GNAC Men's Track Athlete of the Year. Capped off a successful season for him that ended with a third place finish in the 400-meter hurdles.

0: the Nationals, becoming the first Viking to earn All-America honors in the event. Meanwhile, senior Beck Bennett finished her career at Western by earning another pair of All-America honors with two top four finishes in the 300-meter and the 4x400 relay. I'm Jason Upton. For more, head to mybellinghamnow.com.
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4: I'm Dan Patrick, and this is Above the Noise. The Rams have never been shy about pushing their chips to the center of the table, and they're doing it again. Earlier this offseason, LA sent a first-round pick to Kansas City to acquire all-pro corner Trent McDuffie. Now they've doubled down, sending star edge pass rusher Jared Verse, a first-round pick, additional draft picks to land Myles Garrett. It's not a move for the future. The move was made by a team focused on winning now. Losing Verse is significant. Young, productive, still playing on a rookie deal. But the Rams are operating on a different timeline with Matthew Stafford at quarterback. As promising as Verse has been, he's totaled 12 sacks over the past two seasons. Garrett has 13 sacks in a four-week stretch last year and went on to break the NFL's single-season sack record. Rams understand the risk. They also understand the championship windows don't stay open forever. Right now, LA is betting that proven greatness is worth more than future potential. I'm Dan Patrick, and this is Above the Noise. 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
6: All right, he's Andy Yamashita, Seattle Times Huskies beat reporter, and he joins us live in The Zone. Andy, thanks so much for taking time out for us. We really do appreciate it.
7: Appreciate you guys for having me, man.
6: All right, well, let's just jump right into it. We just have a few minutes here. First of all, the Huskies, big get today. Trey Moore, the 6'3", 200-pound wide receiver from Texas. That's pretty strong for the Huskies.
7: Yeah, definitely. You know, he becomes their second highest-rated recruit in the class so far.

0: You know, they already have a top 20 class. We still got several months before this thing wraps up. So, you know, pretty good 2027 so far for the Huskies in recruiting.
1: Yeah, Andy, what's your read on the state of Huskies recruiting right now, you know, as and how they're kind of acclimating to life in the Big Ten? You know, you noted, like, ESPN has them ranked, like, 14th in the 2027 class. This was one of the big draws from Jed Fish, right? The recruiting, the relationships he's able to build. How's it following through here in year three going to the Big Ten?
0: Yeah, you know, I think, you know, I wrote a story a couple weeks ago about the recruiting department, and they really said their only goal is to stack talent. You know, one good class is okay. Two good classes is even better, and three good classes is even better than that. And, you know, I think they've shown again that everything that Jed said about wanting to build this program through high school recruiting and not the transfer portal, I think they've lived up to that. You know, they can't keep everyone. You see some guys depart who made impacts early, but that's part of their system too. You know, they're always going to give guys an opportunity, and, you know, they'll always get the talent out there no matter the age. You know, they're not worried about red shirts. They're not worried about, you know, things like, you know, again, experience. If a guy can play, they'll play. And we saw that with, again, Des Roebuck was the best example of this last year. He wasn't even up here for spring practices, but was such a standout during fall camp that it was pretty apparent he was going to see the field. Rasheed Williams breaks his collarbone, and all of a sudden, you know, Des Roebuck ends the season with 7 touchdowns as a true freshman or whatever it was. So, you know, again, I think it's lived up to what they said. I think that, you know, it's probably the most intensive recruiting staff that, you know, UW fans have probably seen in a while. You know, it took Chris Peterson a little while to build up a staff that could recruit like this. It took, you know, Kalen DeBoer was a little more transfer portal focused and obviously worked out well for him, took him to a national championship appearance. But, you know, Jed said in his first press conference, this is how he wanted to build a program. And so far he's, you know, lived up to that word, and they certainly, at least by the ratings, have acquired some real talent. Take those for what you will, but again, you know, once they're on campus, Fish has had no hesitance about playing them or leaning on that talent early, and I think, you know, that's paying off right now. And, you know, part of it, too, is that they can pay more people to be part of their recruiting department now. You know, a lot of the restrictions around how many people you can have out on the road recruiting, how many people can be part of your recruiting operations in campus, you know, have changed. And Matt Doherty's got a lot more personnel at his disposal. He's got, you know, more names and more people who can reach out and scout players. And, you know, it's both a talent evaluation and it's, you know, actually getting the kids to sign. So it's a bigger process than it maybe appears sometimes, but, you know, they're definitely showing improvement there and doing what Fish promised he would. And, you know, now the question is, can they develop them on the field and take that talent they're bringing in and turn them into a winning football team?
2: There was some question last year, Damon Williams Jr. going to the transfer portal. There was all that crazy shenanigans, and then all of a sudden, he's our starting quarterback here in 2026. Is everything back to normal again? Has he mended fences? Did he need to mend fences? What's the situation there?
0: I mean, you know, it's funny you say it a year ago. That was 6 months ago, man. Like, it wasn't actually that long ago. But, yeah, you know, he came out and, you know, did what Jed wanted him to do this spring. You know, they described, you know, his approach to the spring is really like a driving range, right? They're working on different irons. They're working on different throws, specific routes. They didn't want to air him out completely and just have him throwing the ball around real loose. They wanted him to really focus on a couple things. So I think on the field, it's certainly a case of, you know, business as usual. I think off the field, you know, everything that Fish and Williams have said about it is that they've moved forward and they have a better understanding of their relationship and everything. Now, you know, what that means when, you know, they're playing big games next season, you know, Indiana, Oregon, you know, I think we'll see, you know, just how far that rapport has gone. But, yeah, you know, it's just kind of the modern world of college football now, right? Like, you know, as much as Washington fans may feel one way or another about what Damon did, he is back. He's the starting quarterback. And I think UW is in a better situation than maybe in a program that lost their quarterback, right? Like, you look at Duke, kind of went through the same thing with Miami, and Darian Mensa didn't stay, and now Duke has to find a new quarterback. So I think, you know, again, there's probably some hurt feelings along the way. I know UW fans are totally, you know, entitled to feel however they want to feel about the program, about Damon, about the situation. But, you know, at the end of the day, he has kind of been the chosen one for Jed Fish since he's been here. You know, there was, you know, we always knew he was going to play as a true freshman, even when they had Will Rogers. And, You know, they've done everything they can.

0: can to put him on the right path and to develop him the way they want to. And, you know, that's not going to change going forward.
1: You know, Andy, there's been a lot of talk in college football about expanding this playoff from 12 to 24 teams. And I got to believe a lot of people in the Huskies camp really like that idea of being able to have a crack at it. Is that the sense you're getting from who you're talking to with the Huskies, that they would be in support of this? You know, it feels like there's a lot of, you know, nationalism with Big Ten and SEC going at it between this, and some conference pride playing into it. What are people in the Huskies thinking about this potential expansion?
0: I mean, Jed Fish has come out and said that he wants expansion. He wants as many teams as possible to get a shot at the national championship. And, you know, for a coach, you know, who's, you know, making money based on how many games he wins, I think that's, you know, not surprising by any means. I think, you know, the Big Ten has been very vocally kind of leading the push for an expansion of the playoffs. And, you know, again, it benefits a league that's very deep, that, you know, it's hard to win double figure games, you know, when you're a Big Ten team because of the teams you're playing. And I think, you know, Jed would love to see it. You know, personally, I wouldn't like to see it. You know, it's kind of like the NCAA tournament expansion, but that's just my own feelings about it. But, you know, it'd be interesting. And the thing too is, even if it doesn't expand, I think Washington has a real shot at it. You know, they talked about this at the LA Bowl last year, that the goal is, you know, to be in the playoff next year. And I think that's reasonable based on, you know, the players they brought back, the players that they were able to hold on to, right? You know, there's some questions around the wide receiver position specifically, and maybe some of the skill positions, but, you know, the offensive line looks a lot bigger. You know, I know that's kind of a cliche to say, but, you know, you look at the waist and the heights along that O-line compared to where they were when Fish got here and had to piece that thing together. And, you know, it's significant. It's a significant difference. And, you know, I think now entering year three in the Big Ten, maybe even more year three in the Big Ten as opposed to year three under Fish, I think there's an understanding of how you need to win games in this conference. And, you know, they more or less did show the improvement they needed to show in year two. You know, outside of the Wisconsin game, I think they won the games they were supposed to win, and they were competitive in the games that they didn't. So, you know, now it's a matter of winning those games, right? And with beating the Oregons, beating the top teams, you know, beating Michigan away. They don't play obviously this year, but winning the equivalent of that game, you know, and I think that'll be the tell whether this program is taking a step forward or not, because that is the big looming thing. You know, a playoff is a reasonable expectation for this group.
2: Final question, we'll get you out of here. Apple Cup is going to be on a Sunday this year. Is that weird? Does it matter? The whole thing, I mean, we miss the Apple Cup in and around Thanksgiving, but I guess this is how it's going to be. Is that landing okay with everybody?
0: I think it's funny, man. Like, you know, again, like, maybe if it was still in Thanksgiving week and it was on a Sunday, people might feel a type of way about it, and I would kind of get that. But, you know, if we're playing Apple Cup on Labor Day weekend, right? Like, there are so many things have changed to even get to this point that feels like a much bigger change than the day of the week. And, you know, I went back through and I was looking at the history. Like, this is a game that's been played on basically every day except Wednesday now. They played it on Monday before. They played it on Friday. Like, it only returned to Saturday a couple years ago, right? Like, the last 4 years it's been Saturday, but before that it was on Fridays because of the Pac-12 network. So I think, you know, it's a little bit of a jolt when you just kind of hear it, you know, without maybe the context or when you, it's kind of representative of all the changes that have happened in college football. But I think in the grand scheme of things, it's not a big deal personally. Like, you know, it's again, it's Labor Day weekend. NFL won't have started yet because it's week one. Playing Apple Cup in week one, you know, like, that's crazier than playing the Apple Cup on a Sunday to me. But, you know, yeah, like, NFL won't start yet. Like, you'll have the whole country's eyes. You know, the other games on that Sunday are Shamrock Series with Notre Dame, but the Apple Cup leads into that. And then Ole Miss has its kickoff game that Sunday too, but same thing. That's the same time as the Notre Dame game. So it's a standalone. You know, you got the eyes of the whole country. And, you know, I think Fish will like that much more than, you know, trying to have a crowded game on, you know, a Saturday night where maybe, you know, only the state of Washington is watching. You know, it's a good opportunity for UW to establish itself and, you know, prove again that, you know, that 2024 season was just circumstantial and not the way that this rivalry tends to go. So, and, you know, it's equally as good of an opportunity for Wazoo to prove the same thing, right? Like, Wazoo needs as many eyes on its program as possible. Like, you upset a Husky team that has legitimate playoff, like, expectations, and all of a sudden, you know, people are talking about you for that G6 spot. So, I think it's great for both programs, just in terms of the eyes and the programming. I think that I understand the shock around the decision, around the announcement, but again, I think in the grand scheme of things, when you think back on the 2026 UW football season, people won't be saying, yeah, but the Apple Cup was on Sunday.
2: Good point there. Good stuff. Andy, thanks so much for the time. We always appreciate you going extra with us. Hope you have a great day. Get out and enjoy some of that sunshine, okay?
0: Oh, man, you know I'm too busy for that.
2: We do. We appreciate your knowledge, man. Thanks so much for the time.
0: Thanks for having me, guys.
2: All right, talk to you soon. There you go. He's Andy Yamashita. That guy's great. Knows his stuff. Seattle Times Huskies beat reporter. Going to be interesting to see how this Husky team performs. Again, it's not the Pac-12 anymore, right? I mean, you're going up against the big boys, and he just casually mentions, like, Indiana. Indiana isn't what Indiana was. I mean, Indiana was all that. Obviously, they're not going to have QB1 anymore. But still, I mean, that's a great program all of a sudden.
1: Yeah, the Big Ten's going to be, you know, just a warpath. But we saw last season, I mean, the Huskies, who had legitimate playoff aspirations until, you know, the last couple weeks of the season, that, like Andy said, that Wisconsin loss was just disappointing in so many ways. But they were right there. You could see the path. And this year, again, as he said, these recruiting classes are only getting better. And they have legitimate aspirations. They expect to make this 12-team playoff coming up.
2: I have to admit, I'm pleasantly surprised so far by Jed Fish as he goes into year number three. I mean, that was the thing. He said he was a good recruiter. I was worried he was such a good recruiter that he was going to just end up using us as a stepping stone the way, you know, Kalen DeBoer and others have. So, again, year three, going in the right direction. That's all we can really ask for the Huskies.
1: Yeah, Fish has really grown on me. And, you know, Damon Williams Jr., I mean, the fact that he was going to hit the transfer portal and was going to go to LSU and was immediately the highest touted quarterback in the portal, that says you a lot about what you need to know about how he stacks up to the best in the country. So, yeah, future's looking good for the Huskies. I really can't wait to see what they do in this 2026 season.
2: All right, thanks to Andy Yamashita, Seattle Times. He's Jason Upton. I'm Alan Phoebe. You're in the zone.
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1: And here we go into hour number two of The Zone. We're on the air till 5:30 tonight. And then it's Mariners pregame. Game number two against the Mets. Must end the season. Mariners beat the Mets last night. And they go for a series win already tonight. 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Lots to get to. You just heard a little bit of a preview there for Husky football.

0: from Andy Yamashita from the Seattle Times. I am pleasantly surprised to see that Jed Fish is making it happen. He's the recruiter that we wanted him to be. And making the move there, getting the kid from Texas today, which was awesome. We're retaining a top quarterback, one that entered the transfer portal, was going to go to LSU for big money, and next thing you know, he's here. Andy alluded that some of the fans may be upset about that, but let's be honest. If you're a Husky fan, you're going to end up with a good quarterback and a good recruiting class, and the Huskies are definitely going in the right direction. It is funny that he referenced all the things happening with the program, and everyone's talking about, well, wait a minute, the Apple Cup's on a Sunday? And then he drops the knowledge on us that the Apple Cup has basically been played on every day of the week except maybe on a Wednesday that one time. So let's feel good about the Huskies if you're a Husky fan. I'm feeling good about the Cougs, too, now that the Pac-12 is somewhat legitimate with the programs that they've compiled together. I find myself a Husky and Cougar fan. You know, it feels like they're playing kind of for two different things, but at the same time, you know, again, go Cougs. You know, I've learned over the years to be appreciative. And I know it might be an unpopular stance. I grew up a Husky fan in the Don James era, you know, the dog father. You know, it's just we were going to Rose Bowls, doing all the things. And it's what it was. And the Cougs were that other team. And just after getting to know both programs a little bit, you know, I appreciate. I think if I went to college tomorrow, I would be a Coug. I think I fit the narrative more. No disrespect to the Huskies, and I love Seattle, but I'm just saying that I think I would fit the Coug narrative a little more. Seems like Cougs have more fun too. And again, no disrespect here. I've been a rooter of the Huskies, but you know I don't root against the Cougs. And now that I root for the Cougs as well, I mean, I have both hats. I rotate the hats, and I feel like I need to stay on one team. God forbid I root for both. And I think part of that is born from moving around the country. You know, I've lived in multiple states. I've been a broadcaster in multiple situations, and now I've returned home. When I was away, I found myself rooting for all of the schools, Washington, Washington State, Gonzaga. I mean, it just felt like that's what you do. You got to root for your state. And so it's got me a little messed up. But then again, college football's messed up. They don't know what they're doing. Why should I know what I'm doing with my fandom, right? Bells open up their home opener tonight at 6:35. The Apple Sox are in town over at Joe Martin Field. If you're cool, you call it the Joe now. I'll be at the Joe tonight doing the between-inning shenanigans. I'll be doing several games once again this year. I love going down there. You get a great seat to watch it up close and personal. And, of course, the Bells are the defending champs. They're going to have a bit of a program out there to celebrate that tonight. And we welcome all the good times. And, again, a shout-out to Colshan and also Larrabee Lager Company. They're going to be out there. Here in the Zone, we've adopted Larrabee Lager as a honorary sponsor since they've been so good to us. And, again, just we have so much fun out there on their trivia nights and everything. And, again, it's not a paid endorsement. It just is what it is. They're great people. And if you haven't had that Party Duck beer yet, we made them bring it back. Go tell the people at Larrabee. I mean, look outside. It's hot. It's sunny. Go out to Larrabee. There's a patio there. And just say, hey, Alan from the Zone said I got to try this Party Duck. If you don't like that beer, call me and I'll pay for it. I mean, I'm telling you, it's a great beer. And again, if you're from the area, you're regionally obligated to like IPAs anyway. And again, this is Larrabee Lager Company, and they're offering up this Party Duck. Trust me on that. All right, lots to get to. We're all still unpacking what the Rams did. Ugh. As a Seahawks fan, I'm still confident in all the moves we're making. But boy, that was a colossal move they made. The Seahawks have to sit back and watch as Myles Garrett goes from the Cleveland Browns to the arch nemesis L.A. Rams. The Rams favored to win the division. The Rams favored to win the Super Bowl before the deal was made. And now they get this generation's Lawrence Taylor. Now, how did Rams GM Les Snead pull this deal off? How did he get Myles Garrett to come to the Rams?
1: I think when Sean and I first met for the first time to talk about the offseason. We did discuss how we can add to the defense. That started with the trade with Trent McDuffie, adding Jalen. I think when we get to, in Miles' case, when Cleveland made the adjustment to his contract, not sure if it was a signal, they made an adjustment. And where it got a little tough for us is they asked for Jared Verse in return. And similar to what Cleveland did at first, we were a no, based on all that Jared's done for our organization. So during May, we kept trying. We tried to work things out, tried to figure out a solution. But as the June 1st date, as it was getting closer, probably sometime late May there into that weekend, we kind of had a decision to make. We knew where Cleveland stand. They knew where we stood. And then we proceeded to make the trade.
0: So the good news, Seahawks fans, is Verse is gone. He's going to play in the AFC for the Browns. The bad news is we now have to go up against Myles Garrett. And by the way, McDuffie. Oof. Bit of a gut punch there. And of course, remember, we were all kind of chuckling. Wow, they took a quarterback in the draft. It's not win now. What are they doing? Look at Sean McVay. We all freeze-framed the pictures of Sean McVay. There were memes. He wasn't having it. Oh, my God, the Rams are a mess. What? Wait, this was all part of a thing that they knew that they were going to get rid of their first-round picks, so they're not going to get a quarterback next year after they kind of play out this window for Matthew Stafford. Oh, so they're going to go ahead and take the kid from Alabama now, and then instead of filling some holes with the draft, they're going to go get Myles Garrett. This seems very John Schneider-like. I mean, how can you criticize this move? They've decided we're going to win the Super Bowl. We're favored to win. And to make sure, we're going to drop Myles Garrett on top of this. Ugh. Now, Myles Garrett, he says he's ready to prove just how good this Rams team is.
2: On paper, I'm sure, you know, things look great. But, you know, we got to go out there and put the work in. It starts in the field, starts in the classroom, and, you know, we're not going to take a single day for granted. We're not going to be looking at any, you know, odds or favorites. You know, we're going to, you know, win each game day by day.
0: You know, I was watching some experts talk about this. Think about it. When you're playing for the Browns, you're not really playing with the lead too often. Right, so you don't have teams feeling obligated to air it out and get desperate and have more shots at the quarterback. But if you're the Rams, you know, they're saying that he could get 75 more opportunities here to get a sack. And, of course, he's had plenty of sacks, lots of sacks. And they're saying he's just going to be able to build on his numbers, because the Rams are going to be ahead in a lot of these games that they play. I mean, if they're as good as we think they are, and they were good last year, it's just they lost some strange games. Remember how they barely got out of the game against the Chicago Bears? You're like, whoa, they lost to Carolina. I mean, Carolina was kind of an upstart, but still 500-ish team. And you're just kind of like, what's going on with the Rams? I mean, they're supposed to be better than this. Super Bowl favorites? And then meanwhile, I mean, they got to the NFC Championship game against us, and boy, we just had a little extra love coming from the football gods. It's still strange to me to think that somehow we emerged as the best team in the NFC West, and then the NFC, and then we roll through the Super Bowl. I mean, it's really hard to just kind of go, that really happened. I mean, if the Rams did it exactly how we would have done it, we would have said, yeah, we saw that coming. With us, it was like, okay, we're still in this. We can, all right, this is interesting. Okay, we win this and then that. Okay, we won that, now this. And we're like, we're just kind of piecing this together. And then we just sort of won the Super Bowl. It just felt different. I don't know what it is, but it just felt like, wow, we just kind of sort of won the Super Bowl. And now here comes the Rams. I mean, right now, I mean, I'm looking at this whole thing. I mean, how can they not be NFC West favorites? I mean, yeah, I mean, just the Niners are good, right? They're going to be healthier, right? I mean, we're good. We're the defending champs. I mean, the Rams got to deal with the defending champs. The dark side. And then they just drop this on us. Ugh. I mean, if you think about this, you're Sam Darnold. They're like, oh, God, how did this happen? Now I'm dealing with Myles Garrett? You serious? Seattle Sports' Michael Bumpus says, it won't be easy for Brian Fleury to game plan. He's the new OC for Seattle. It'd be real hard to game plan going up against Myles Garrett.
3: With a guy like Myles Garrett, naturally people are going to think, run away from him, throw away from him. No, sometimes with a guy like Myles Garrett, you got to run at him. You got to go at him, apply pressure, because when he's on the backside of things, that's where he's able to work. That's where he gets these one-on-ones where it's a backside zone. And I'm not saying you just never run away from him, but there are times where you got to go at him. You got to get Utes in that fullback spot and say, you know what, leave him. Tackle, you go climb up, Utes is going to smack you in the chest. Let's see what he can do with it. He's going to win some battles. But I think that is what people are so caught up on, is that he is a human being, okay? If Myles Garrett was that good, Cleveland Browns would be in the playoffs last year. He is that good, but he needs help. It's not just him. Does he put this team over the top? Should they be favored? I'm with that. I'm fine. And the reason why he puts them over the top is because everybody else is on that team as well.
0: Don in Birch Bay, what do you think? Where do you put these Rams? Are they going to win the Super Bowl now?
4: Greetings from beautiful Birch Bay, guys. You're so positive. That's why I love listening to y'all. And you're positive about the Mariners. You're riding that high. Take that same mindset about the Seahawks, fellas. Last year, they weren't favored to win the division. A lot of people had them third. Some people had the Cardinals over them, right? And you said, we reloaded. Yeah, we got rid of some people. Yeah. Seahawks got a lot of stuff. Maybe, flip the script, maybe the Rams are reacting to us. And with that comes pressure. They were favored last year, didn't get it done. Favored this year, got to make some moves because, man, those testy Seahawks, they're going to be up there. And I don't think they see the Rams until like the last two or three games of the season, right? And you got Matthew Stafford. Sure, he's the MVP, but wasn't he in like some space chamber all through the preseason or like during practices? Because no offense, right? I'm old myself, but like he's kind of beat up. So injuries can happen. That's why they play the games. And look how last season came through, right?
0: Well, you're kind of doing what I did, Don. You're kind of looking at this whole thing. And so on paper, on the resume here, the Rams just acquired the reigning defensive player of the year, the best edge rusher since Lawrence Taylor, which is kind of saying something. I looked at those numbers. I lived in Cleveland. I'm very aware of Myles Garrett. My daughter's a huge fan of his. And just like, well, maybe he's lost a step. And it's like, no, he's been held back. He's going to statistically be a giant compared to where he's been. And by the way, he's already been a giant. And then you look at Matthew Stafford, and, you know, we all want to say as Seahawks fans, well, he's probably lost a step. Defending MVP, that's who Matthew Stafford is. Matthew Stafford has got to just be hacked off that his team did not get to the Super Bowl last year. He's got to be looking at this going, what, the Seahawks beat us? Sam Darnold? Are you kidding me? Really? And so, I mean, I'm a positive Seahawk fan. I'm not going negative on the Seahawks. I think their offseason has been as good as it can be, ultimately. I mean, you could debate a couple of things, but I'm with them. But, I mean, the Rams, I mean, dropping McDuffie and dropping, I was going to say Lawrence Taylor, and dropping Myles Garrett on us, I mean, that's kind of a problem.
4: Agree. Oh, and I'm not saying it's not a problem. The guy's a beast. I get it. And statistically, just a buzzsaw. Yeah. But with that pressure, what happens, right? And just pontificating, man, the Rams start the season 3-2 or 2-3, and oh, that pressure, we're supposed to be better. And then the implosion happens or an injury or something. And that goes for all the teams, right? In every division. I get it. But I would just hate. We consistently seem to praise Seahawks management and the organization for going, yep, you know what? This is our game plan. This is our blueprint. You know, the Super Bowl MVP went to a different team. We're okay, moving on. We do this, we do that. And no one's certainly predicting that, oh my gosh, now our run game's over, right? So it's just like, is it an issue? Yes. Should we change course for everything just because of one pickup? I don't think so. But that's, again, why they play the games, and I'm just getting back into sports myself, so that's why I like listening to y'all, and you know, you, Mr. Upton, you're so knowledgeable and you're positive and just loving it.
0: Don't give us
4: sunshine, positivity, yeah. Loving it.
0: Well, don't give us too much credit on this knowledge thing. We're guessing like everybody else. I'm just looking, you mentioned it for the Rams go 3-2. And I'm just looking at their schedule here. The Rams have the Giants. Giants are going to be an intriguing team now that Coach Harbaugh's there. And then the whole thing with Jack.

0: Jackson Dart. And then the Denver Broncos, who were a heartbeat away from the Super Bowl last year, they go to Los Angeles. Then the Eagles, who just made a big deal, they go to Los Angeles to play the Rams. And then it's Rams and Buffalo. So it's not like they have the easiest of schedules. Things could happen. But again, I just think that this is a force. I mean, Myles Garrett really is as good as we think he is. And McDuffie does fill a hole that they had to fill if they're going to beat the Seahawks. So, you know, again, our hands are going to be full. And then who knows what the Niners are going to be? I mean, they're going to be a healthier team. I think this whole thing with Myles Garrett and the beefing up of the Rams, it's got to upset them more because they might miss their whole Super Bowl window. They keep sitting on the outside looking in. And, you know, the Seahawks already have a Super Bowl win. If the Seahawks don't win the Super Bowl this year and we make a nice playoff run, okay, hey, you know, we got a good team and we'll be back next year. But this Rams team could be casting a major shadow over the 49ers. And again,
1: agree. And then towards the end of last season, listening to y'all, you were both saying, hey, you know, the defense plays so good when they feel disrespected, when they have that chip on the shoulder. So maybe this will benefit the Seahawks.
0: Sure.
1: You know, maybe that dark side will say, oh, everyone's picking the Rams again. Here we go. And just start punching folks in the mouth. You never know.
0: I'm not negative on the Seahawks by any stretch of the imagination. I think they played up last year. I do. I'm pleasantly surprised that they won the Super Bowl. Everyone was looking at us going, hey, watch out for these Seahawks. You know, and again, we did have Sam Darnold at quarterback, and he did have to get over that hump and beat the Rams, which was a tough out for him. And the defense really is as good as we thought it was. But it kind of felt like we were still somehow a secondary team to the Rams. And maybe that's just because of Matthew Stafford and the history there versus a Sam Darnold, right? I mean, I think Sam Darnold's the right guy for the Seahawks right now. But if you said, you know, which guy's going to the Hall of Fame, it's Stafford. So I just somehow feel like we weren't quite as good as the Rams last year, but we just kind of ended up better than the Rams last year. And it just, that's how it felt. And again, I'll take it. No disrespect to the team. I love this Seahawks team. I'm blown away. I sat there at the Super Bowl and I felt differently from the time I was in New York watching us beat the Denver Broncos, arms raised in a V, and I'm looking and just going, wow, yes, of course we're that team. And we knocked off Peyton Manning, but it felt like, okay, yeah, that should have happened. And then this time when I'm in Santa Clara and I'm standing there, same situation, this time in a press box, and I'm looking down, I'm like, how the hell did we win the Super Bowl this year? You know, I mean,
1: less sizzle and more steak, yeah, right?
0: That's probably what it is. That's probably what it is. But again,
1: have a great day, y'all. I really appreciate your broadcast.
0: All right. Well, it appreciates you. Thanks for listening, man. And enjoy that great sunset you're going to have out of Birch Bay tonight.
1: Going to be awesome.
0: There we go. All right. Good talk. Thanks, brother.
1: Take care.
0: All right, bye for now. There you go. Yeah, reach out anytime, 360-734-1170. You know, again, I'm not being a naysayer about the Seahawks at all. I love where our team is not favored to repeat. I love that we're in the conversation. I love our coaching staff. You know, I love the moves that we've made. And in John, we trust, right? And Mike McDonald, I mean, I like his messaging. You know, he's not saying rinse and repeat. He's saying let's elevate, and you know that this team will buy in. It's not just chatter, but you know, again, I'm just saying that. I mean, everyone's saying it. I'm not the only one, but Myles Garrett, man, that's a huge get, and I mean, make no mistake. I mean, his numbers are going to go up. He's going to have more opportunities. He's going to have a strong football team around him. You know, and if Puka Buhua, you know, can get over his childlike mindset on the TikToks and all the social medias and whatever that is, hopefully, you know, if he can get his act together, I mean, that's just going to be a really tough football team. They're obviously well coached, and it's all there for the taking for them. They are definitely going to be the team to beat. And you mentioned our caller there mentioned that we're not going to see the Rams until the end of the season. I mean, I think we have them like two of the last three games of the season. For some reason, this time that feels good. You know, let's build up and get ready for these Rams. And here we go. I'm excited about the season, but there's no question that the Rams are favored. All right, 426. On the air till 5:30 tonight, Mariners pregame, game number 2 against the Mets, as we go for another series win. First place and getting firster. I'm Alan Fee. Yeah, you're in the zone.
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0: Well, the Seattle Seahawks now have a young edge rusher to build around for the long term. Derek Hall and the Seahawks have agreed to a 3-year, $42 million extension that keeps the 25-year-old edge rusher under contract with the Seahawks through 2029. This apparently got wrapped up this morning. Hall, a 2023 second-round draft pick, had 1 year left on his 4-year, $9.12 million rookie deal. Seattle Sports' Brock and Salk think the Seahawks got a steal with this particular extension for Derek Hall.
13: Yes, please. Yes, please. I love this deal.
14: Yep.
13: And also, it's not even for that much money, which is
14: no,
13: great.
14: When we were talking about this deal, when you were talking about this deal, absurdly 20. So, you were saying, just give him whatever, 3 for $80, 3 for $70, 3 for $42, almost $20 million less than Boye.
13: Tremendous. The guy they wanted, instead of, I mean, I'm shocked Derek Hall signed that deal. If I were him, I don't know that I would have signed it, but good on him and good on the Seahawks.

0: for getting that done, that is a tremendous, tremendous opportunity for them now to go do whatever else they need to do over the next couple of years.
1: Yeah, this is just John Schneider at his finest right here. I mean, you have an edge rotation that has DeMarcus Lawrence, who, you know, is 34 years old, is going to be retiring any year now. You have Uchenna Nwosu, who's been great, but, you know, he can't really depend on him as he goes into his early 30s with his injury history. And you're looking at Boye Mafe and Derek Hall as only guys in their, you know, mid-20s saying, okay, I need to keep one. I'm probably not keeping both. And, you know, Boye Mafe going to the Bengals on a three-year, $60 million deal. Not all that guaranteed, but, you know, that's a big contract for Boye. And now to see what Derek Hall just got, and, you know, you heard Brock and Salk say that feels like a steal. It really does for a guy that was younger than Boye, who feels like he had similar production, a guy that, you know, if K-9 didn't go off in the Super Bowl, Derek Hall was looking at a Super Bowl MVP consideration. He was awesome with a couple of sacks and a forced fumble. The Seahawks needed to lock someone down on this edge rushing line, and for the price they got him at, it really feels like they got a good one with Derek Hall keeping him.
2: One of the things we haven't talked about during this offseason is the fact that we're building a franchise here. This isn't just about this year. We're not living season to season here, coming off a Super Bowl and just, you know, trying to cobble together something else. The future looks bright. We have a very young nucleus here, and we have a lot of guys that are fit within the confines of the pay structure and the whole thing. So this could be an epic several years for this organization. You know, it's not just about, oh, no, the Rams just knocked us off our pedestal and we're going to have to start all over again. The building blocks are here. And whether the Rams just go on and blow through the Super Bowl like it looks like they can on paper, we'll be back the following year because we already have some great, great young talent. And we are putting together a well-rounded football team.
1: Yeah, I mean, look at the positions that have been locked down here. I mean, Julian Love, your captain, your, you know, Pro Bowl safety is going to be there for a while. You know, now that you have Derek Hall, Witherspoon, I think, is something we're going to be talking about in the next month or two, is a guy that's going to be staying here for probably five more years. JSN, the two pillars of the O-line, and Abraham Lucas and Charles Cross. John Schneider's done a really good job of keeping these guys in-house, keeping some of the guys that the Seahawks drafted, and making sure they're here to stay, because, you know, the Seahawks aren't one of these markets that are going to make these Rams moves and go, you know, make a blockbuster and get Trent McDuffie and make him the highest paid corner or get a Myles Garrett in one of the biggest defensive trades in NFL history. That's not really their style. And it comes with these smart moves like letting K-9 walk for the money he got and instead drafting Jadarian Price, or letting a Boye Mafe walk with the market that he was getting, and signing Derek Hall in a really smart move for a guy that's now at a premium position, going to be paid the 30th most of any edge rusher in the NFL, who, you know, at the end of the season are probably going to be looking at Allen and say Derek Hall's the best guy in this rotation for the Seahawks.
2: I love that we have won a Super Bowl and now we're playing the long game. The Rams are desperate to get back in their win now timeline, and, you know, they're playing a different game than that. They're much more short term. Yeah, they got some great players out of this, but 2-3 years down the road, I think that the Rams are going to be picking up the pieces, and we're going to be rock solid.
1: Yeah, the Seahawks have proven you can contend while also keeping all your real estate for the future. They have 13 picks next season with some of this other stuff going on. And, you know, Derek Hall, it's so hard with these defensive players because the stats won't show it. He had 8 sacks in 2024, and statistically, it looks like he's had a big, you know, decline since then. But, you know, maybe the sack numbers aren't there, but the Seahawks put so many guys in this edge rushing rotation, it's not like they're going to get those sack numbers. What you want to look at is they allowed, I think, the least yards per rush of any team in the NFL, and a lot of that comes to the edge setting on the defense, bringing up on the D-line, and Hall was a big part of that. So being able to lock him in, you know, keeping, you know, Fowler, getting him from the Cowboys and having him replace the production of Boye Mafe, a couple of veterans in that rotation, you really like it. You really like the vision here from John Schneider. And it's not overpaying guys. It's finding shrewd deals like this Derek Hall one where it leaves a lot of people thinking, like we heard from Brock and Salk, like, you know, Derek, it feels like he could have gotten more here.
2: Well, we'll take it. And it's good news for the Seahawks today, especially a day after the whole Myles Garrett thing went down, right? Some positive news for us. All right, 4:35, Jason has your Northwest Sports headlines coming up next. I'm Alan Fee. You're in the zone.
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11: Good afternoon, I'm Jason Upton. Mariners looking to extend their win streak tonight on the heels of yet another walk-off win. Cole Young had a walk-off single in the 10th inning of last night's game to lift the M's over the New York Mets 3-2 for their 7th straight win and 2nd straight extra innings walk-off. Cole Demerson and Josh Naylor each hit solo homers to highlight a bit of a slow offensive showing for the Mariners lineup, which only managed 4 hits. Naylor later left the game with back spasms after his long shot. His status currently day-to-day. Allen, Mariners just dropped the lineup. He is not in it for tonight's game against the Mets.
2: You know, it was interesting, and I took a screenshot and sent it to you because you were wondering what was up with Naylor, and they said it was a back spasm during his home run. And he did what we all do. I have one of those Theraguns, and it was funny to watch him in the dugout there just taking a Theragun to his back. I thought, wow, I'm handling things the same way the major leaguers do.
11: You and Josh Naylor, not so dissimilar, huh?
2: There we go. So we both have, you know, he's got a back spasm because he's got a home run that he just hit at a very athletic level. I got a back spasm because I was sitting up after trying to sit down and watch a baseball game. I was trying to get out of my chair, and I got to use my Theragun.
11: Yeah, Josh Naylor and Alan Fee both lost in the Mariners tunnel on Sunday. How about that?
2: How about that? That was so funny that we saw Josh Naylor and Luke Rayleigh in the tunnel at the game. We couldn't find the press area, which we should know better. But I swear they moved it on us.
11: We definitely walked by the press area. I'm still not sure what happened on that game.
2: The doors were locked, and I don't know if they saw us coming and they didn't want us in there. Next thing you know, we're over there with Naylor in his socks, you know, and boy, I mean, should Naylor get a haircut? Or should we just?
11: I was just going to say, I love Josh Naylor's hair. Josh Naylor's hair. In person, it just was fantastic.
2: I mean, and again, maybe that's just because I don't have hair. And maybe it's just hair envy. I don't know. But anyway, super cool to see the dude. And super cool to see him hit a home run last night. Day to day, I'm sure he'll be fine. whatever that little torqueage was. But you saw Dan Wilson go over there right away. Are you okay? Please be okay. We don't need another injury here. So, again, nothing a Theragun can't fix.
1: Not at all. Emerson Hancock gave up 2 runs, struck out 7 over 6 innings to notch his team-leading 8th quality start of the season before the bullpen tossed 4 perfect innings from there. Mariners will look to make it 8 straight tonight in Game 2 against the Mets with Logan

0: Gilbert taking the mound. 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First pitch is at 6:40 right here on KPUG. It's going to be a party for Joe Martin Field tonight for the Bells home opener. The team is celebrating last year's West Coast League championship ahead of their series opener against the Wenatchee Apple Sox. Bell's 2025 title was their first in 10 years. They're now returning several key contributors from last season, including first baseman Noah Cassie and all-star pitchers Preston Watkins and Cal Young. But they also have many new faces, including first-year head coach Alan Regeer, who's taken over for last year's skipper Ed Nags. The team is off to a solid start this season, having won 2 out of 3 games in Kelowna over the weekend. Their 2-1 record is currently best in the North Division. First pitch for tonight's home opener, 6:35. The first 300 fans will receive opening day pins. Seahawks have locked down another one of their young standouts to a long-term deal. ESPN reports that the team has agreed with outside linebacker Derek Hall on a 3-year, $42 million extension. The deal includes $21 million guaranteed, could be worth up to $46.5 million. Seattle drafted Hall in the second round of the 2023 draft when he broke out with 8 sacks in 2024. 25-year-old edge rusher is now tied to the team through the 2029 season. Comes after the Seahawks made Jackson Smith and Jigba the NFL's highest-paid wide receiver in March, and are continuing to work on an extension with Pro Bowl cornerback Devin Witherspoon. The Storm's early season woes continued last night. They fell to the Dallas Wings 79-56 for their third straight loss. Rookie guard Flauje Johnson led Seattle with 16 points and 10 rebounds, but the team got outscored in every period of the game to drop to 3-7 on the season. WNBA's last two number one picks and former UConn teammates Paige Beckers and Ozzie Fudd combined for 19 points in the win for Dallas. Storm will look to rebound tomorrow night when they return home to host the league-worst Phoenix Mercury. And the accolades keep coming in for Western's track team. Vikings junior hurdler Maurice Woodring was just named the GNAC Men's Track Athlete of the Year. Capped off a successful season for him that saw him finish with a third place at the 400-meter hurdles in Nationals, becoming the first Viking to earn All-America honors in the event. Meanwhile, senior Beck Bennett finished her career at Western by earning another pair of All-America honors with top four finishes in the 300-meter and a 4x400 relay. I'm Jason Upton. For more, head to mybellingham.com.
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8: Jim Rome here with your Rome Report. I don't want to overstate this, but a national crisis has been averted. The OKC Thunder are not going to defend their crown after crashing out in Game 7 of the conference finals at home against the Spurs. The Thunder truly are something. A group of individuals that really aren't unlikable, but a team that seemingly no one outside of OKC ever wants to see ever again. So, we get the finals that everybody else in the world wanted, Spurs v. Knicks. San Antonio arriving way ahead of schedule with the future face of the league. No, the current face of the league in Wemby, and going up against a Knicks team that's on an all-time heater and looking for their first title in more than five decades, and led by a dude in Jalen Brunson who, never mind ending up on their Mount Rushmore, could get his own freaking mountain altogether if he and they can somehow pull this off. Absolutely love this matchup. Too soon for my prediction, but you know it's coming soon. I'm Jim Rome.
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12: All right, Mariner baseball pregame coming up at 5:30. Game 2 against the Mets. 6:40 first pitch. Mariners going for a series win. Well, it's always good to get that first one. And then you just got to win one of the next two. And by the way, let's win tonight and then win tomorrow's day game and get another sweep. Sweeps get you higher above 500. Sweeps get you further up in first place. And by all accounts, things are looking good for the Mariners. More on that coming up at the top of the hour. Bell's home opener tonight over at the Joe. We'll be out there between innings hosting the Shenanigans. Team looks pretty good here under their new skipper. They've won two of their first three games on the road.
0: Yeah, looking awesome for the Bells. I mean, they throw a two-hit shutout basically in their season opener, so, you know, that's awesome. They give up 13 runs last game in their first loss of the season, so they're looking for a bit more, but it's always fun with the familiar faces doing all. Noah Cassie at first base has been awesome. The guy's already hit a double and a home run. We have a couple of the pitchers returning from the All-Star game, Preston Watkins and Cal Young, and the best part about it, Alan, is just kind of getting to know those new names that you don't necessarily see. There's still a lot of guys still making their way to the Bells from these college teams that are still, you know, have their seasons going or concluding kind of some end of the season stuff. But yeah, man, these Bellingham Bells, it's going to be a party. The celebration, I don't know if they do championship rings or whatever for last year's win over the Pickles, but you're going to want to be there because it's going to be fun.
12: Yeah, tonight they're going to do some kind of ceremony to honor that championship team of a year ago. 6:35 first pitch. Weather looks spectacular. Colshan and Larrabee brewing in the house. It doesn't get any better than this. I love that we have two opening days, the Mariners and then the Bells. And this Bells opener comes exactly at the right time. Other news and notes, we're 31 minutes away from the start of the NHL finals between the Hurricanes and Las Vegas, the Golden Knights. Hard for me to really root for somebody here. I like what the Golden Knights have done. You know, they come right out of the chute. They win a championship. I love that Vegas has become a legit sports city, America's playground. I love their uniforms. I love their logo. So I think I'm going to root for them and look forward to the day that some way, somehow, the Kraken are going to play for the Stanley Cup.
0: Yeah, I think that'd be great. You know, on the other side with the Hurricanes, you know, their owner Tom Dundas has been coming out a lot of

0: in on that. It does bum me out that, you know, hockey's happening and we have now an NHL franchise. And, you know, as a Kraken fan, you're looking at this going, yeah, someday, right? And then watching the NBA Finals. You just heard Jim Rome on the Rome Report there talking about the NBA Finals. And Wemby surprising OKC to get up into the finals against the Knicks. I find myself caring about this final just because I think the Sonics are coming. And this whole thing with Wemby could be the greatest player of all time when it's all said and done. And this Spurs team could be a dynasty waiting to happen.
1: Oh, yeah, no doubt about it. They're so far ahead of schedule, it's not even funny. And, you know, on the other side, you have a Knicks team that's full of veterans, full of guys who have been there before. So it's an interesting clash. But, you know, it's funny, Alan, you bring up the whole NHL and NBA and, you know, not really having a dog in either fight at this point because, you know, some news came out yesterday from One Roof Sports and Entertainment, the Kraken's ownership group, that Melinda French-Gates is now minority investor. Melinda French-Gates, who brings with her a $30 billion net worth. And when you look at who's in this Kraken ownership group and the bid they're preparing to make for the Sonics team, you look at her, you look at Amazon CEO Andy Jassy, you look at Jerry Bruckheimer, you know, the big movie mogul.
0: The Top Gun movie mogul.
1: There we go. Absolutely. Thank you. Thank you very much.
0: Best of the best. Yes.
1: Exactly. Samantha Holloway, you know, part of that family. Even some of the more fun ones, Macklemore and, you know, Marshawn Lynch, who own small bits of this. The Kraken in One Roof Sports and Entertainment, more specifically, that ownership group is making their move right now.
0: Don't forget Russell Wilson, the CBS broadcaster.
1: Yes, exactly.
0: Yes, he's also in this.
1: A little bit of that, but it's real important that Melinda French-Gates move, it comes at a time where the NBA right now is in the process of working with the firm to evaluate potential bids, to see how feasible this is ahead of the final decision they make later this fall. And to see some big names like that who bring that kind of money to an NBA team that is looking to fetch, you know, again, reports are like $7 to $10 billion, which I almost can't believe it's going to be that much. But that's what they're trying to float out there. There's a lot of interest and there's a lot of big names and a lot of deep pockets that are lining up in this Kraken ownership group that, you know, just make you feel like you're inching closer and closer to the Sonics being a reality.
0: You know, you hear Melinda Gates's name thrown into this. And of course, the headline is she's buying into the Kraken. And of course, if you watch all the coverage on TV, all they're showing is that graphic that says she's buying into the Kraken, and they just keep showing Sonics highlights because it's all about the Sonics here, right? I mean, the Kraken, yeah, okay. The Kraken are going to help us get the Sonics back. And, you know, and I'm so grateful that we have NHL hockey. It's been forever, and it's something I've always wanted. I didn't want it ahead of the Sonics, but again, if it's got to go this way, it's got to go this way. But it is funny to see everybody's name being attached to the Kraken when in reality they're just trying to get to the Sonics and we'll figure the Kraken out. Kraken are going to have a hard time. If the Sonics come back, you know, those are competing seasons. Those two seasons overlap each other, you know, the NBA and the NHL. And so, I mean, you know, again, here we are at the finals, right? The NBA finals are getting ready to start up, and you got the NHL's finals starting up in a half hour. You know, it's going to be interesting to see if the Kraken can hold their own, because the Sonics are going to be beloved no matter how much they suck for a couple of years at least.
1: Yeah, it is interesting to think about how the Kraken like feel about this whole thing, because yeah, those are competing seasons, and it's going to be interesting to figure out, and probably pretty hard to figure out, how the schedule will work with the climate pledge and if the Sonics were to come and how much attention that would demand and how much of the ownership group's interest and resources are going towards the Sonics, you know, a rebuilding team. You do wonder how the Kraken feel about that. And every time we talk about the Kraken and their ownership group and pretty much the team over this offseason, it's in, like you said, like in context with the Seattle Supersonics. So it's going to be weird. Again, by the end of this year, we're going to know whether this is happening or not, which is really exciting. And yeah, it does feel like the Kraken are getting lost in the mix, but that's, at the end of the day, that's just because of their play. And that, you know, bummer of the last 2 months of the season, which was, you know, pretty much couldn't have gone worse. I mean, you got to fix the stuff on the rink before you start demanding attention over, you know, a new NBA team.
0: Yeah. Man, and the Kraken season, man, it just felt like it was on repeat the last 2 years. I mean, the exact same season just happened. Different coach. Some different names. They shuffled the deck a little bit, and it was just more of the same. And you know, again, it's a great product, except the product, right? I mean, the vibe, the energy, the stadium, the fan base, the merch, everything is there, except we have to win now. You have to get into some playoffs, and I mean, the playoffs aren't that hard to get into if you think about it in the NHL. I mean, there's got to be some pretty big suckage for a long extended period of time, and they have found a way to do that.
1: Well, the Kraken's division, the Pacific Division, is pretty much NHL's version of the AL West. It was terrible. They

0: They had no excuse to not be in that race, and they completely fell apart. The one cracking game I've ever been to, they start up 2-0 and proceed to give up, what, 6 straight goals to the Utah Mammoth, who had a solid season themselves. But, yeah, they were in the right division to make it happen like the Mariners are in right now, and they still couldn't put it together. So,
1: I know. I feel you. All right, let's take a timeout. We'll come back with our final half hour. It's 4:57. He's Jason Upton. I'm Alan Fee. You're in the zone.
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4: This year marks 250 years since the signing of the Declaration of Independence, an event that changed history and ignited the American spirit. Nowhere is that spirit more evident than in the world of sports, and we at KPUG are revisiting some of the greatest calls in sports history, including Dave Niehaus and the double from 1995.
5: And the 0-1 pitch on the way to Edgar Martinez. One line, line down the left field line for a base hit. Here comes Joy. Here is Junior to third base. They're going to wave him in. The throw to the plate will be late. The Mariners are going to play for the American League Championship. I don't believe it. It just continues. My, oh, my. Edgar Martinez with a double. Ripped down the left field line, and they are going crazy at the Kingdom.
4: We're Northwest Sports, KPUG, proud to celebrate America 250.
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1: All right, it's 5 o'clock in the Pacific Northwest. Tuesday edition of The Zone in the Sunshine. It's a hot one out there. It's going to cool down, they say, down into the 70s tomorrow, and maybe even cooler after that. This isn't global warming yet, but it is a great night for opening day for the Bells as they get set to take on the Apple Sox tonight, 6:35 first pitch. Jason and I will be down at the ball game. I'll be down on the field for between-inning shenanigans. 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Someone believes in us.
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1: Absolutely. 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We appreciate you very much. Mariners pregame at the bottom of the hour as they go for a series win against the Mets. Mets, of course, an acronym, must end the season. Boy, they can never turn it around. They keep trying to buy a team. But even in a close game last night, Mariners haven't won a whole lot of games by one run.
3: It's great. It's always fun to win. So
1: yeah, it is fun to win. Mariners have been saying that all along. And in fact, it was Cole Young who got the game winner.
4: 1-0. Broken bat. Drop in. Base hit. They've done it again. Cole Young. Walk off win once more for the Mariners.
5: Woo! That gum bucket's been getting to work out recently.
6: A lot of celebrations happening on this field.
1: How about that? Robles, Cole Young. We're doing it without Cal. We're doing it without Brendan Donovan.